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1: On the trail. I'm Lisa Lucera, Fox News. President Trump holding a rally in Youngstown, Ohio, in support of Senator John Husted.
2: He's one of the most respected men in Washington already. Already. He hasn't been there that long.
1: Husted is in a tight race against Democrat Sherrod Brown.
2: He is a fantastic man. And he's really the candidate of proud patriots who love our country and our history. They love and honor our history.
1: The president repeating the theme of previous rallies, telling the crowd to act as if he's on the ballot. The rally interrupted by a couple of protesters who were escorted out. Earlier, the president said he was not behind the raid on Minnesota Congresswoman Ilhan Omar's Washington home this morning.
3: Homeland Security investigations led the pre-dawn search of Omar's Washington, D.C. home, which indicates that immigration may be part of the equation in this probe. Agents removed multiple boxes, were told her Minnesota residence was not raided today. Omar responding on social media in part, for 10 years, Trump has targeted me with baseless lies and smear campaigns. This is just the latest escalation in his campaign of political intimidation. I will not be silent.
1: Fox's Davis Bunt in Washington. Actress Selma Blair arrested in New York after authorities say she injured two flight attendants on a flight to New York last night.
4: According to Blair's team, she suffered some big medical emergency. TMZ reports that it happened about halfway through this flight, and then they say Blair tried to open up a door on the plane. They tried to stop her. That's when they say she punched one flight attendant and bit another one.
1: Fox's Alexis McAdams. One person has died, several others hurt after a roller coaster at Six Flags over Georgia, about 15 miles northwest of Atlanta, stopped suddenly. A Six Flags spokesperson said the park and local authorities responded immediately, and they're fully cooperating with local authorities. 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
1: Oh, hot damn. 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Just an absolute stampede of stupidity. As we close in on the midterms, we're going to pull out the politics, the English dictionary in this hour, and translate a lot of the goings-on into the plain English of you, the hardworking, tax-paying American citizen. 888-788-9910 if you want to be a part of the shindig. Kat Kamik's going to be here, superstar congresswoman from the great state of Florida, where I happen to be broadcasting today from the studios of Fox News 92.5 FM. Down here in Fort Myers, Florida, the Boston Red Sox, right down the road, JetBlue Park, where they do their spring training. I was actually in that park with my son Lincoln during spring training this year. We went down and saw a couple of Red Sox games, and we shared, I believe, a beer per inning. We put up some big numbers.
2: Fat, drunk, and stupid is no way to go through life, son.
1: Well, fat, drunk, and stupid, as I sit down here in Fort Myers, Florida, is exactly how people spent the Sunday shows. I'm going to start with Chris Murphy. Okay, it's very important to me that you, the person listening to the show, have a good understanding of just what's happening in Washington. And this is what I mean. We're now in this place where politics is not even pretending to be about like looking out for you or fighting the correct battles, putting people in office to hold the right priorities. I'm going to play you a Chris Murphy clip, okay, where he flat out says, you know, the whole Big Ten party. We got a Big Ten party. Hey, what about these people who want to abolish the Senate and empty the prisons and defund the police? What about these people?
3: They're crazy.
1: Yeah, they might be. But what are the Democrats? They're like, oh, it's a Big Ten party. You want to be a Big Tent. You want to have lots of different ideas so everybody seems welcome in the huddle. But what if the ideas are psychotic and could lead to the actual destruction of our government and the safety of our citizenry? Okay, guys, emptying prisons is not American. It's The Purge. You know the movie where they got like an hour a day to kill anybody they want, that whole thing? Okay, somebody telling you that we should be abolishing prisons. You might hear that from Angie Nixon down here in Florida. You might hear that from a guy like, oh, I don't know, Abdul Al-Sayed out there in Michigan, who's had a lot to say over the weekend that we'll get into in this hour. But Democrats like Chris Murphy don't go, hey, that's kind of insane. We have to condemn that because our party is not a place that wants to let criminals out into the street. Except that if their party thinks that will help them get elected, then their party is for all of that and then some.
4: I agree with that.
1: Okay, here is Chris Murphy asked about some of these psychotic ideas. And he says, well, you know, Big Ten party. And if we want to win elections, that is the caveat. He is flat out saying, we'll take anybody, dude. We got to win this election. We don't care if we are putting the government in danger, if we're putting the populations in danger. So what? We're going to elect a bunch of people that don't want there to be cops or prison. So what? The point is we're trying to win elections. Well, the so what is if enough of those people get into office, now you can actually end the police and the frickin' prisons. Okay? That's the so what. But here's Chris Murphy just openly admitting, hey, man, I just, you know, it's going full Marshawn Lynch. Remember Marshawn Lynch, beast mode on the Seahawks? He didn't like to talk to the press. So they'd ask him a question and he'd go, I'm just here so I don't get fined. That's what he used to say. Okay, Chris Murphy with a default answer. We just want to win elections. Okay, but again, you're telling me you could put three axe murderers in Congress if they vote Democrat. You count that as a win. Unfortunately, if you're an American, that's the furthest thing from an actual win.
5: Oh, you're right. And when you're right, you're right. And you're always right.
1: Here's Chris Murphy, clip 28.
6: Does that give you pause at all? Or when you talk about big ideas, is that the kind of big idea you want to endorse?
7: Well, I also think we should just be a big tent, right? There's, I think, a pretty big difference between
3: Chris Pappas in New Hampshire and Angie Nixon in Florida. And if we want to win elections, we should welcome people who have a diverse set of ideas into the party.
4: That was embarrassing.
1: Well, did you hear the caveat? I think we should be a big tent. There's a pretty big difference between Chris Pappas in New Hampshire and Angie Nixon in Florida. And if we want to win elections. So meaning he's, I don't care what your principles are. I don't care what you stand for. I don't care what you want to do. Just get into office so the Democrats can win an election. So he's basically trying to tell you one of two things. Either A, don't worry, these people have no actual power. I know they're running on all of these things, but we're just going to crush them. So you're not even getting what you want as a voter. Or B, he's saying, so be it. As long as we're in there and not the Republicans, we win. And that's what he's really trying to say there on the Sunday show. You know, when you see the homeless guy who holds up the sign that says, I ain't gonna lie, I need money for a beer. And you go, ha ha, that's pretty funny. We should give this guy a dollar. Like that's, you know, there's been people using that sign in Times Square for as long as I've been in Times Square. It's probably 40 years. Okay. But the point is when you see that in a tourist spot and goes, guy, why lie? Need money for weed and a beer. People are like, yeah, we love this. Go give you a dollar. Okay. That's Chris Murphy right here. Chris Murphy, an actual junkie. So desperate for the dopamine hit that comes from winning an election that he's doing the, yeah, why lie? I just need to win an election. You got somebody who wants to defund the police? Why lie? I'll go along with it. I just want to win. But you understand anybody that desperate to win an election should not be in charge of literally anything whatsoever.
7: What can I tell you, kid? You're right. When you're right, you're right. And you're right.
1: So you understand, that's not the quiet thing out loud. You know, everybody's like, oh, he said the quiet part. That's not it. Okay, they're saying every part. Okay, here's Elizabeth Warren telling MS Now Trump's just going to cheat in the midterms. Do you understand, man? Okay, I work primarily in comedy. I am a ridiculous person. Oh, God. And, you know, it hurts my face when I see, like, how shameless people are. Like, again, I work in showbiz. I know a lot of sociopaths. A lot of people that would do anything, say anything behind your back. You know how many of those people I know? My God, like just in my day, in my average day. And the point is, okay, nobody I know is as shameless as a politician like Elizabeth Warren, who, oh, by the way, okay, spent the entire 2024 election cycle saying democracy is on the ballot. Donald Trump challenged an election. He said Democrats cheated an election. We can't have a guy in elected office who would say an election was stolen, who would say an election was tampered with. They literally ran on that. She was one of the people helping to get Donald Trump's name off the ballot in multiple states because it was a threat to our democracy. We can't have a guy who says elections are going to be stolen. We can't have a guy that says his opponents are going to cheat. Oh, yeah, unless you're Elizabeth Warren right here. Saying Trump's going to cheat. Clip 29.
8: What Donald Trump's out there doing is saying, what can I stir up? And really trying to raise the specter. Is he going to try to cheat in the election? Is he going to try to somehow disrupt things so that Democrats don't vote? So that he thinks this is going to be his best chance to be able to keep Republicans in power in the House and the Senate and in other races around the country. I worry about election interference, but I know that right now, our best safeguard against election interference is go vote.
1: Oh my God, Elizabeth Warren. He's gonna steal it. He's gonna interfere it. Okay, oh, Elizabeth Warren.
9: You ought to be ashamed of yourself.
1: Gonna steal the election, you guys. I don't know about this one. Wouldn't be the first time Elizabeth Warren had reservations. But the point is, okay, it's so stupid to sit here and watch the shoe constantly switch feet. Donald Trump running in 2024. Hey, this was a guy who said an election was stolen. We can't have him on the ballot. Vote for us, by the way. And make sure you vote hard or he's gonna steal the election. That's the same thing you just told us was the unsayable thing. It's so stupid, and it's so shameless. And again, It's not the first time they've said an election was even stolen.
10: As I've been telling candidates who have come to see me, you can run the best campaign, you can even become the nominee, and you can have the election stolen from you.
11: Do you agree that Donald Trump is, in effect, not a legitimate president?
12: I think that there's no question that the process that elected him was not legitimate.
13: The president-elect, although legally elected, is not legitimate.
14: Donald Trump is an illegitimate president.
15: I think the interference, although not yet quantified, if fully investigated, would show that Trump didn't actually win the election in 2016.
16: So do you believe President Trump is an illegitimate president?
15: Based on what I just said, which I can't retract.
17: Trump knows he's an illegitimate president who got illegitimate foreign help.
1: Wow.
18: That is a lie.
1: But understand, Hillary Clinton and a montage of every other Democrat. Oh, no, they stole 2016, completely stolen. Trump loses the 2020 election. He's like, it's stolen. And the Democrats are like, what? Did he said it was stolen?
18: He should be behind bars.
1: You can't say it was stolen. Oh, here's a 9-minute montage of us saying it was stolen. They did the same thing with voting machines. Do you remember this one? Okay, these are a deeply unserious people. They just want to win. Like that Chris Murphy clip that I played you is so telling because he's like, yeah, I don't care what you stand for. I just want to win the election, man. I don't stand for anything other than winning the election. Like, think about this. Wrap your head around this. Okay, when Donald Trump lost in 2020, they sued to take him off the ballot because he said it was rigged, voting machines were hacked, and the Democrats were like, hell no, you can't ever say a voting machine was hacked. What kind of monster would do such a thing? Oh, yeah, every single Democrat after 2016 and the 2018 midterms.
19: I continue to think that our voting machines are too vulnerable.
20: In 2018, electronic voting machines in Georgia and Texas deleted votes for certain candidates or switched votes from one candidate to another.
21: The biggest seller of voting machines is doing something that violates cybersecurity 101, directing that you install remote access software, which would make a machine like that, you know, a magnet for fraudsters and hackers.
22: These voting machines can be hacked quite easily.
23: You could easily hack into them. It makes it seem like all these states are doing different things, but in fact, three companies are controlling this.
24: There are a lot of states that are dealing with antiquated machines, right, which are vulnerable to being hacked.
22: The workers were able to easily hack into an electronic voting machine. It was possible to switch votes.
21: 43% of American voters use voting machines.
1: Oh, man, it's so bad.
21: And they're gone
1: and on and on. Everybody hacked the machines. They could be remote hacked. We did it from the other side of the world. And again, Elizabeth Warren now out there front-ending it. No, Trump's going to cheat in the midterms, man. It's bad. I don't believe that. I don't know that they believe prisons should be empty and police should be defunded. But they'll align with people who do because, as Chris Murphy said, they just want to win elections. But I'm telling you this. It's gotten to such a childish place. Everybody remembers being a little kid. You got a new toy and, you know, you don't want to share your new toy. You're like, no. Tommy wants to play with it. No! Could you just let Tommy? Tommy needs to play with it for once. He's not playing with it. It's my toy! And you tug on the toy so hard that you just wind up ripping in half the toy that you were so excited to get. That is the Democrats when it comes to this country. Okay, Donald Trump stole the 2016 election, said Democrats. Donald Trump should never be able to run again because he claimed the 2020 election was stolen, said Democrats. Donald Trump should be sued to be removed from the ballot because he's conditioning us to not accept the election results in 2024, said the Democrats. And what are they saying here 2 years later? Elizabeth Warren's flat out telling you that Trump's going to steal it this time around. Pick an effing lane.
25: This thing is going to become gargantuan when the Son of Man comes.
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0: Fox Across America with Jimmy Failla fired up to get my gal Kat Kamek back on the show in the very next segment. Me and Kamek got some adulting to do. We're also going to get into her illustrious career in congressional baseball. It's a long story. I'll explain. They hold that game in D.C. They can't hold it in New York because we have a socialist mayor. He makes the other side share their runs. So it's hard to know the final score. It's like you score 8, but the socialist makes you give the other team 2. Now we're sitting here trying to add it up. Tough time to be alive. I understand that. And this is where so much of my energy has gone today. The focus is obviously on the midterms. You know, we're less than 30 days out. We have become a John Cusack film. Okay, do you remember the John Cusack film, Say Anything? Okay, Democrats are in full Say Anything mode. Okay, I will give you an example really quickly. If you saw the Abdul Al-Sayed interview with Kristen Welker yesterday, so embarrassing. And it's what's funny about it is, like, if you see Kristen Welker interview a Republican, she'll be like, well, you're a threat to democracy who doesn't want rights for gays and women. What do you think of this new policy with tariffs? And you're like, whoa, that sounded more like an accusation than a question. And then Abdul Al-Sayed's on. She's like, do you have any ties to the Muslim Brotherhood? And he's like, no. She's like, okay, next question. There's no follow-up. There's no pushback. There's no mention of the brother, the mother, the sister's deleted tweets, the PAC money that's been flying around. No, nothing to do with it. I have no idea. Okay, imagine, okay, you're a cop. You pull a guy over who's got powdered sugar on his hands and face. And you're like, do you have anything to do with the break-in at the donut shop down the block? And he's like, no. And you're like, all right, I guess we're good here. Okay, that's the equivalent, the journalistic malfeasance of that Kristen Welker interview, because she was just letting Abdul Al-Sayed peddle all of his other garbage. Like, nobody's illegal, open the door to anybody who wants to come. He said this. This is crazy. Clip 24.
1: I also believe that we've got to make sure that if we're honest and serious about empowering our immigrant communities, that we've got to put some money behind making sure that folks have the access to be able to train in their profession of choice, to be able to get re-licensed to do what they do here in the United States, and invest in basic things like English language training.
2: Would refugees be a part of this plan?
1: Absolutely. We as a country, I believe, owe it to the world to open our doors, and we're better because of it. Right. I've never met an immigrant in my life who didn't want what's best for their family and what's best for our country.
0: Oh, good God. So embarrassing. Okay. No, we should not be reallocating resources to make sure everyone comes into our country illegally, can get all the proper training and all of the benefits and licensing and everything else. Would refugees be a part of this plan? Absolutely. So we're not talking about citizens. And the point is that they gussy this up by saying empowering our immigrant communities. And that sounds vague and good. Yeah, I'd like to empower our immigrant communities. Who wouldn't? Okay, but he's conflating illegal immigration with legal immigration. Yeah, that immigrant community matters. But they cloak it in an empowering phrase. Oh, we're empowering people. It's like gender-affirming care. It sounds so great until they cut off your...
3: Your Tigers.
4: We don't have to keep talking about last year anymore. It's over. 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
6: Fox News, I'm Tom Graham. President Trump continues to hit the campaign trail ahead of next month's midterms. Tonight, he's in Youngstown, Ohio to back Republican candidates.
7: I'm asking everybody to pretend that I'm on the ballot, because in a way I am on the ballot.
6: He's throwing his support behind Vivek Ramaswamy to be Ohio's next governor, as well as Senate candidate John Houston. Both are locked in tight races. President Trump denies calling for a criminal investigation of Minnesota Democratic Congresswoman Ilhan Omar.
8: The Monday morning search is raising concerns about Justice Department protocol to avoid investigative steps of political candidates close to an election. Omar, who was born in Somalia, is a frequent critic of President Trump. She calls the search baseless and an escalation of the president's campaign of political intimidation.
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0: Hot damn, it is Fox Across America with Jimmy Fallon broadcasting live in the free state of Florida on Fox News 92.5 FM. We're a lot closer to Naples, the district of Byron Donalds, but he's off running for governor. Joining us now is a woman who's pretty much running the world and running the bases. She'll tell you all about that. Superstar Congresswoman Kat Kamick returns to the show. The crowd goes wild. Hey, girl.
1: Hey, girl. Hey.
0: Yo, your state, where I was up the road doing, I had two sold out shows in Clearwater this weekend. Your state is the probably rowdiest comedy audience you'll ever play as a comedian. What I mean by that, Kat, is you cannot offend these people. Like, could have clubbed a baby seal for my finale. There would have been a line to get the baton. They were the greatest, rowdiest people. I just feel like Floridians are in on the joke. Like, you're here to have fun. Kat, do you know what they're doing in the villages right now while I'm talking to you? I don't know that you can say it on the air.
1: Listen, I want to know if you had to pick a loofah to hang on your golf cart, what color would it be, Jimmy?
0: Well, I might actually
1: know.
0: Mm-hmm.
1: Well, I'm just saying, for folks listening, if you don't know about the loofah situation in the villages, it's time to fire up Google and find out.
0: Just not on your work computer.
1: not safe for work.
0: it's a totally different meaning because, you know, like, I work in television, so they're always encouraging you to eat fruit. But if you bring a pineapple to the villages, it has a totally different meaning. Okay. Wait a minute.
1: It's upside down.
0: Holy hell. Who the hell are these people in my room? What's happening?
1: Oh,
0: eat one slice
1: man.
0: Of pineapple. But bring us inside this really quick, Kat Kamick. I was haranguing Chris Murphy, who is, I mean, again, there's a part of me that admires the shamelessness of a man saying, yeah, we'll take the guy who wants to empty the prisons and defund the police. We just want to win this friggin' election. So that part of it is, again, I almost admire the honesty, but they're telling you they're morally bankrupt and completely transactional, are they not?
1: Yeah, I mean, that goes without saying. I mean, this is the same guy, Chris Murphy, who just last year on, I forget what show, he said it, but he said that Democrats would win a lot more elections if we sounded like Mondami. And it got me thinking, you know, there's no one who code switches more than Mondami. Remember, at one point in time, he had a Ugandan accent and was really leaning into, you know, I'm from, you know, Africa, and he had the whole thing going, and even dressed that way. And then a few years later, it was like he was from the hood, and, you know, he had the slang, and he was rapping. And then, you know, when that didn't work out, and all of a sudden, he is an articulate and enunciates every word. And the guy code switches depending on what audience he's talking to. And so basically, Chris Murphy's saying the quiet part out loud. We need to basically lie about who we are in order to win. That's what it comes down to. But nothing surprising from a guy who belongs to a country club that is for white people only.
0: See, hanging out with my man
1: that
0: Sheldon.
1: That is a true story.
0: I know. And Sheldon Whitehouse up in Rhode Island belongs to one of those, an all white country club. And then they're like, look at these racist Republicans.
1: You can't make this up.
0: That is crazy.
1: You cannot make this up.
0: We're talking to Kat Kamick, but it is true. And I do believe I have photographic evidence and video evidence. You in the congressional baseball game barreled over Chris Murphy at the plate. Did he really try to get you thrown out of the game?
1: Yes. Yes. And Jimmy, I have to say, my husband had never been more proud of me than when that play made Sports Center, and we were playing for charity. It's Republicans versus Democrats. We play at Nat Stadium, and I got sent home on this play. It was a double, and, you know, they thought, oh, maybe she'll stop at third base. No, the third base coachman, General Bergman, he sent me home, and I'm like, all right, let's go. And I see out of the corner of my

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1: Pete Rose style, I might add. Okay, does Pete Rose style mean that you? Does Pete Rose style mean that you also bet money on the game?
2: I cannot confirm nor deny, Jimmy.
1: Oh, we're talking to Kat Kamek. It doesn't get any better than this. But I think that's the shamelessness of the moment we find ourselves in right now. You know, there's a lot of people running. I think the Democrats in the midterms. It's funny because everybody has to disavow their previous statements on everything. No, I didn't. It was crazy to defund the police. I don't know. It was a different time. It's like I've never seen an entire election cycle look like someone who woke up after a night of drinking, saw the text messages they sent, and was like, oh, F, I've got to delete a lot of this stuff. That's the whole midterms. Everybody's just that deleting their old stuff.
2: Yes. No, it's insane. I literally woke up this morning, opened up X, which was my first mistake, and there was a tweet from Angie Nixon, who's running for Senate here in Florida, who is, you know, DSA through and through, defund police, that whole nine. And she's in a Twitter war with Laura Loomer about twerking. And I'm like, wait, what? And then I find out that James Tallarico in Texas, you know, he's been missing on and off and nobody could find out where he was. Well, he pops up at a music festival. So it's like in Texas, they don't even have a Senate campaign. They're issuing Amber alerts. And then come to find out he was in New York with Robert De Niro, who's now his emergency contact. Like, what is happening? In Maine, you got a guy who's married to his second cousin. I cannot keep up with the absurdity. And the sad part is I'm in Florida. Like, we invented the Florida man. The craziest stories come out of Florida. And we are being one-upped at every turn by Senate candidates, for God's sakes, Jimmy.
1: We're talking to Kat Kamek. I love that. Tallarico hasn't even won an election, and he already thinks he's Senator Mitch McConnell. You can't just disappear. What are we doing here, Kat? Move, stick with me. Stick with me. You don't know that a response. Let me give you this one, though, because it's all dumb. It's all so much of it is dumb. Okay, the Ilhan Omar raid is pretty funny to me, because you want to know why? She was the most vocal person on Twitter the day they raided Mar-a-Lago. Okay, there's no one. Let me give you one. Okay, here's another one from that day. March 3rd, 2023. Our democracy rests on the rule of law. When someone, no matter how powerful they are, is suspected of a criminal act, our justice system investigates, charges, and convicts them in accordance with due process. So this is her tweeting about the Mar-a-Lago raid. She got raided this morning. As you'd imagine, slightly different tone when it comes to the old truth, justice, and the American way. It's so ridiculous, man.
2: Oh, man. I mean, I'm just glad someone's having a worse Monday than I am. I'm telling you, it's crazy. And it's not like judges hand out these federal warrants like door prizes. Yeah. So for everyone who's coming out of the woodwork, like, this is weaponization. This is targeting. Nah, boo. This is justice. Like, and there's where there's smoke, there's fire. And we have seen repeatedly where people have danced around the fact that there was immigration fraud. And from what I've been able to glean, there's criminal charges here. So, yes, let's let the process play out. Let's get all the way down to the bottom of it. And the thing that I love is that just because a member has a pin, you know, they think that they're above the law. Well, they're not. And so it goes both ways. And I'm looking forward to the findings of what comes out, we'll say. And I'll just keep it at that. But there's so much more I could say. But I don't want you to have to use the dump button and the bleeps and all the things. So, you know.
1: Kat Kamek.
2: I'm trying to keep you out of trouble.
1: Well, I know I feel bad about this because I have to correct you on one thing. Okay, and I've never corrected you in the history of the show. But you said when there's smoke, there's fire. It is very possible that where there's smoke, Elizabeth Warren's trying to send a signal. So you have to remember, it just could just be a random message. Just because there's smoke on the left side of the aisle doesn't mean it is automatically fire. It just could be a you up text from Elizabeth Warren to her man. You got to remember these things.
2: Have you been smoking that peyote again?
1: That's enough out of you, Kat Kamek. No, I've been hanging out in your state. Having a great time. It's so great down here. I'm actually on the low. I'm down here to film. Do you know Bar Rescue? I may or may not be filming a few episodes of Bar Rescue this week. I can't confirm or deny those allegations.

0: that I just made against myself. But the point is, I'm here. And it's going swimmingly, and we had a great time with the Floridians. And I have no complaints other than this is the truth, Kat. In comedy, okay, like if you see me live, I'm really talking about everything. The flight in, my city, you know, my life, my kid, my wife, whatever the hell it may be. But I bring that up as to tell you that in comedy, back in the day, the cushiest gig to have used to be political comedian. Because they were like, you know, George Bush mispronounced the word nuclear, you know, Bill Clinton shagged an intern, and you could basically write an act around that, and you didn't ever have to update it. But when you cover politics now, where they're literally just plucking people out of circuses, I assume. I mean, you said yours was a traveling carnival where they found you. But I guess the rest of the people, Kat. I'm kidding. But everyone is so
1: Carney,
0: ridiculous.
1: Small hands, smell like cabbage. Come on, it's easy stuff.
0: You would have been a great
1: Carney. Jimmy, you're going to Colorado next, right?
0: Colorado Springs next weekend, girlfriend. Talk to me.
1: So, you know, that's my home state. I mean, I grew up in Castle Rock, but not too far, about 40 miles north of there. And Louis Anderson was my favorite comedian growing up. And he came to Colorado Springs. I went with my mom. He did the funniest shtick about how you can get more dangerous, life-threatening boogers in Colorado Springs because of the elevation and the dry, you know. I'm telling you, it's a great shtick if you look it up.
0: I love this. I did a show with Louis Anderson at the Gotham Comedy Club here in New York City. And it was such a surreal experience for me because I remember him doing an iconic bit when I was a little kid about borrowing his parents' car and how he totaled the car. He totaled the car, and his dad's like, hey, you better not wreck that Bonneville or you'll never drive it again. And he's like, I'm thinking in my head, oh, yeah, you'll never drive it again.
1: Exactly.
0: It's gone. It's gone. Oh. But that's why they love you, Kat Kamick. Nobody else is plowing over the catcher Pete Rose style and dropping a Louis Anderson on us. That's a double-double if ever there was one.
1: I know. We're going to have to do this again in New York where we can actually, you know, see each other in person. And, you know, maybe we got to get Danny and Rich and the crew back together. I think we're due.
0: I love that. You know who was on my TV show this Saturday night was Chris Hansen from To Catch a Predator. For some reason, two of my male staffers called in sick. I'm not sure why. But they're like, I'm having some IP issues with my laptop. I'm going to need the day off. I was like, whoa, Max, what's happening here? Not good.
1: But, no background checks for you guys either. Yeah, so it's Congress and the Jimmy Fallon.
0: Oh, gotcha. Hold on. You want to talk about no background checks? We had like George Santos on 3 weeks ago. He is fun. I know he was voted
1: George.
0: To be expelled. Yeah, but he is a good hang, you know.
1: Oh, he's such a good hang.
0: It was the most bizarre.
1: I'm sure it was great.
0: Yeah, no, he's like, you know, because he's like Fletch. He's had 73 identities. Who doesn't like hanging out with that guy? He was on, and Dolph Lundgren, who played Ivan Drago in Rocky IV. So that's what's going to happen. If you come to New York, I'm either going to pair you with a gay congressman, a defrocked congressman, or an 80s boxer, Kat. Get it together.
1: So it's basically a normal day in Congress. Got it.
0: There it is, Kat Kamick. You're the best, girlfriend. Nice to get the band back together.
1: All right. Appreciate you, Jimmy. Travel safe. Love you.
0: Miss you already, Kat. There she goes, the great Kat Kamick. You know her. You love her.
2: 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Get her out of here.
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0: thing. There it is. Fox Across America with your main man, Jimmy Failla, doing a damn thing down here at Fox News Radio 92.5, Fort Myers, Florida. Good living. Nice field trip for the champ. We were down here doing comedy. I may have to make a mug, show my mug on a reality bar show. I can't name names. We're just doing a little filming this week. And I will be back up with you in New York for the rest of the week. And then we're heading out to Colorado Springs, Colorado, to tell some offensive jokes. Nobody knows more about that than Dave Landau, who's joining us in the next hour to get into some reckless speculation over what went on with James Tallarico. Now, as you know, he disappeared from the campaign trail for upwards of 12 days. They want you to believe he had the flu. Maybe it's true. Maybe it's not true. I don't know. There are a lot of contradicting answers from Tallarico himself. And I know when cops are questioning someone in relationship to a crime, the minute a guy changes an answer, they go, oh, wait a minute here. We might be on to something.
1: Tell him like it is.
0: So I don't know the answer. But essentially, an allegation was made by people on the right that he was receiving treatment at the Linder Mental Health Facility in Ohio. That facility has since issued a tweet saying James Tallarico did not receive treatment here. Now, that does not mean he did not receive treatment somewhere. Okay, but the Democrats, in debunking, as far as they're concerned, this Ohio facility, think that that completely clears him of any concern over his mental health. Okay. I posted on Twitter about this yesterday. I was like, I had no idea Tallarico was in a mental health facility, because I don't. I said, I just assumed everyone voting for him was in a mental health facility, because if you're paying attention to his policies, one would seem to be detached from any semblance of reality to tell a bunch of Texans that God is non-binary. Okay, you've never been to church and heard a reading from RuPaul to the Corinthians. Hasn't happened. Okay, but Tallarico, a moonbat just the same. President Trump claims he got sick because he had to start eating meat, because everybody was giving him a hard time for running that vegan campaign. So Tallarico went out and was like, oh no, I love meat. Are you crazy? Just a regular red-blooded meat-eating American. Yeah, James Tallarico goes out every night for a nice T-bone. And afterwards, he has a steak. Here's the Trump man talking about it, clip 19.
2: He's a vegan. He wants to eat a piece of lettuce. A little piece of lettuce, please. But he's been seen, you know, you haven't seen him in a couple of weeks. I hear the guy's disappeared. Nobody knows. You know where he is? He's sick because he's been forced to eat meat for political reasons, and he's throwing up all over the place. He's sick.
0: I'm sorry, that's hilarious. It's like, you can hate Trump all you want. The idea that any man wearing a suit at a podium in front of a room full of people, let alone the president of the United States, is riffing on this guy's sick because he's a fake meat eater. It's just kind of funny. And that's the part I think a lot of people lose in the shuffle of politics, is that not only is Trump prioritizing the interest of American people in a way that the Democrats won't even acknowledge, but he's doing it with a smile on his face and he's having a good time. And that's why a lot of people are having a hard time believing the polls and everything they hear from CNN.
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9: Back to Ohio. I'm Lisa Lacerra, Fox News. President Trump rallying in Youngstown this evening, lending a hand to the campaigns of Senator John Husted and Vivek Ramaswamy, who's running for governor. Driving home a theme he's been using this election cycle.
2: I'm asking everybody to pretend, just pretend that I'm on the ballot. Because in a way, I am on the ballot because they will try and destroy everything we've done.
9: Early voting in Ohio is underway now. The president calling on the crowd to get out and vote. Before leaving for Ohio, the president said both Russia and Ukraine must abide by a ceasefire on attacking energy infrastructure.
10: President Trump says Russian President Vladimir Putin and Ukrainian President Volodymyr Zelensky need to get together to end the war.
11: I think actually Putin wants to make a deal more than Zelensky.
10: But Zelensky says it's Putin who is not obliging by an energy ceasefire announced over the weekend by President Trump.
12: Putin attacked our gas infrastructure. So this is where we are.
10: Over the weekend, President Trump criticized Ukrainian attacks on Russian oil and gas facilities, saying it may be time for Ukraine to get a new president.
9: Fox's Jared Halpern at the White House. 911 calls reveal confusion and a delay in the night of a failed execution in Tennessee.
13: After the state tried to kill convicted murderer Krista Pike by lethal injection last month, a 911 call was made. However, in dispatch recordings reviewed by the Associated Press, an unidentified person says 23 minutes later, it was a false call and no medical assistance is needed at Riverbend Prison. 4 minutes after that, a first responder says someone outside the gate is telling them the call is real, demanding that they go in. Several more minutes go by before prison officials affirm the request was legitimate, more than 30 minutes after the initial 911 call.
9: Fox's Lisa Brady. The failed execution remains under investigation. Pike, who at one point was on a ventilator, is back in the women's prison where she spent the last 30 years. America's listening to Fox News.
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9: The Trump administration may decide this week whether or not they'll remove U.S. envoy to Greece, Kimberly Guilfoyle.
19: The Associated Press reports President Trump and Secretary of State Marco Rubio are, quote, extremely pissed off by Ambassador Kimberly Guilfoyle's alleged conduct. The Wall Street Journal has done a series of stories on Guilfoyle, reporting that Guilfoyle offered to use her influence inside the Trump administration for payment of a $100,000 credit card bill in July 2025, alleging that Guilfoyle boasted of two Greek tycoons bankrolling her travel. Her attorney disputes the claims, but now the State Department Inspector General is investigating.
9: Fox's Mike Emanuel. Democrats are now calling for Guilfoyle to testify in Capitol Hill under oath. Health officials in Pennsylvania have reported another measles-associated death, bringing the number of dead from the illness to six. The 39-year-old woman had several underlying health conditions, including a history of measles that had been treated with medication. A British actor and comedian in court as he faces serious criminal charges.
20: Actor Russell Brand is facing charges of three counts of rape, three counts of sexual assault, and one count of indecent assault. The charges were brought in the UK in April and December last year. The April charges stem from incidents that allegedly happened between 1999 and 2005 and involve four women, while the additional December charges involve two other women and are said to have happened in 2009. Brand has pleaded not guilty to all charges and is free on bail throughout the trial, which could last up to 2 months. He's best known for his work as a comedian and actor, starring in films like Get Him to the Greek and Forgetting Sarah Marshall. Tanya J. Powers, Fox News.
9: Wall Street stocks kicked off a busy week with mixed trading that kept the market near its all-time high. The Dow gained 195, the Nasdaq off 120, the S&P fell 4 points. I'm Lee Silasara. This is Fox News.
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1: Oh, hot damn, back in action, fired up, final hour of the day of Fox Across America with Jimmy Failla, a three-hour audio masterpiece sponsored by the fine folks at Prevagen, which is for your brain, as the kids like to say. Dave Landau, superstar comedian from the great state of Michigan. He is going to be joining us to talk about the precarious position he finds himself in as a Michigan voter. Essentially, we've got the midterms less than 30 days away, and Landau is being forced to choose between Mike Rogers or Al-Qaeda. Tough place to be on a ballot. We'll get into that with Diamond Dave. We're also going to try to locate the truth on this James Tallarico story, because as you know, there was a report out yesterday that he was in a mental health facility. I tweeted about it. I am shocked that he might have been in a mental health facility. But yes, I do believe anyone voting for him is actually a crazy person. But whether you agree or disagree, you're still welcome to be a part of the show. 888-788-9910. You know the deal. We say every hour you could be a Republican, you could be a Democrat. Just do not be a... That is all. But as it pertains to Tallarico, this is the real story. Okay. And again, it's newsworthy and worth finding out if he was in a mental health facility for 12 days. I don't have the answer. I also don't necessarily believe he has the flu. That seems like a ham-handed response to this. People have had the flu. People have been sick. They've given proof of life and not been completely incapacitated as he appears to have been. But my bigger concern is still just about his policies. Like, as everybody's having this debate yesterday about where's Tallarico, like he's wearing, like he stole that red and white striped sweater from Waldo, and he's now in a children's book called Where's Tallarico? The problem is nobody wants Tallarico near children.
2: Correctamundo.
1: Okay, that's a little bit of a concern. And here's one of the reasons they don't want him near children. Tallarico, here's the clip, telling you that there's only one person who can determine a child's gender identity, and that's the child. Now, to be clear, a child doesn't know what a gender identity is unless an adult tells them about that.
3: Oh, wow!
1: I say this all the time, man. If you're a five-year-old kid who believes you're trapped in the wrong body, you're trapped in the wrong house, you might be trapped in the wrong classroom, but these are not beliefs you could harbor on your own unless someone pounded them into your skull. And the reality from there is, yeah, five-year-old kid might want to make a permanent determination about their body. Okay, but you know who denies a five-year-old kid the right to do that legally? Yeah, the law, in theory. But Tallarico is one of those people fighting for the rights of what they call gender-affirming care for minors. Think about the juxtaposition in modern politics where we push something on the left called student loan forgiveness. Well, these kids took out college loans when they were 17, 18, 19 years old. They didn't know any better. Now they're in all this friggin' debt. How do you expect a 17-year-old to know any better, say the Democrats? But in the next breath, they'll let a 5-year-old cut off his because mommy says he's in the wrong body. That's the point. Okay, as someone who's been lucky enough to raise a kid, I will tell you, you raise 100 versions of that same singular kid, the phases they go through, the words they use, the toys they play with, the shows they watch. Okay, their vocabulary is constantly evolving, and they're constantly in a sense of discovery until they grow into their fully matured body. They hit puberty. And then, yes, they have the right legally to make permanent decisions about their body. The reason you can't get a boob job if you're a five-year-old girl is you're only a five-year-old girl. You don't know what's best for your body. That's the law. But if you were a five-year-old girl and you wanted to get a penis instead, the Democrats would let you do that.
4: What the hell is the world coming to?
1: So here is the Tallarico clip that concerns me a lot more than whether, you know, flu or false. Here it is, clip 20.
5: I just want to clarify that I don't think gender identity is something people can see differently. There's only one person who can determine a child's gender identity, and that's the child.
1: Oh, man, I got to tell you.
6: You don't have a clue.
1: Really dopey stuff. Okay, and I'll tell you the truth. A child can't determine anything legally because they're a child. That's the point. That's why you have a guardian. That's why you have oversight. But that's the policy that concerns me. Where the focus is obviously Tallarico and his whereabouts. Here he is saying he had a nasty case of the flu, clip 15.
6: You were off the campaign for more than a week, roughly 9 days, I believe.
7: Yeah.
6: Your campaign said you had the flu. What happened?
7: Yeah, I got the flu, and I'm feeling much better, and I'm glad I had a chance to recover. You know, if you don't take the opportunity to get well, sometimes you can get even sicker, and so I'm glad we made the decision to just take the week, get better, and now I'm glad to be back on the trail.
6: You've talked about how you're a diabetic, and that has, when diabetics get the flu, it could get really bad. How bad was it for somebody who wants to know? Is this just like in bed rest, or did you ever have to go to a doctor or a hospital?
7: I just went to my primary care physician, but it wasn't anything worse than a nasty case of the flu.
1: So right then and there, the reason people that are doing some gumshoe investigatory work think that something doesn't add up is Tallarico originally said it got so bad he went to an urgent care in Dallas. Because he was diagnosed with the flu. Now, nobody has been able to uncover that record. But he then came back yesterday and actually said he went to see his primary care physician, which means he did one or he did the other. The reason that is significant is when you're investigating a crime, and I'm not saying he committed one, but I'm saying this flu story, the disappearance from the campaign trail, and the fact that people don't believe his campaign is being honest with them, means the stakes revolving around the question that he was asked about the flu are a lot higher, almost like as if you were a criminal, you were being investigated and you needed to cover your ass. When a cop sees a guy who needs to cover his ass change his story, that's when they start to sniff around a little bit harder. That's when they start to go, hey, there might be something going on here. So here are the two different stories. Here's a montage of Tallarico, clip 18.
8: And last night it got so bad that I went to the urgent care here in Dallas, and I was diagnosed with the flu.
6: How bad was it for somebody who wants to know? Is this just like in bed rest, or did you ever have to go to a doctor or a hospital?
7: I just went to my primary care physician.
1: So the original answer was it was so bad I went to an urgent care in Dallas. Now we're being told, no, I just went to see my primary physician. That's all it was. Okay. So you're not getting a straight answer out of Tallarico. And when cops are investigating a crime and they're not getting a straight answer, that's usually when they realize they've found their criminal. Now, I'm not telling you he committed a crime, but there's some type of election malfeasance here. And what we saw yesterday was a tweet and a voicemail recording that purported to have proof that Tallarico was treated in a mental health facility in Ohio. Now, that facility is denying it. It said he was not treated by us. Doesn't mean he wasn't there. Doesn't mean somebody else didn't treat him there. I don't have the answer. I'm not saying it's true. I'm trying to be responsible. But the Democrats think that they've put this issue to bed because they've shut down, at least they say they have, that Ohio angle. At which point go, well, if somebody made up the Ohio angle, yeah, it means somebody gave them a bad lead. Let me explain something to you. Campaigns run a lot like cops run investigations. The reason I keep making this comparison, okay, cops use something called CIs, civilian informants, people in the community who know things that they give cash to in exchange for dirt on criminals or drug deals that are going down or things they should be on the lookout for. They're called CIs, civilian informants. And cops come to learn over time. Some CIs are just super reliable. Some CIs are operating with an agenda. They're trying to give the cops bad intel to throw them off the scent of what's really going on. Okay, and what you might have saw happen yesterday with Tallarico in Ohio is somebody might have leaked that intel to an investigative reporter on the right so the reporter could run with a fake story, get it wrong, and allow the Democrats to say the whole thing was a scam. Okay, that stuff happens every day in politics. Someone gives out a bad lead to throw you off the scent. It's very possible Tallarico was getting shock treatment or God knows what else. I don't know. I don't have an answer, so I don't want to act like this is an absolute. But the fact that that story came out about a mental health facility in Ohio, and it was seemingly incorrect, makes me think there was a motivation in that story getting out there. Whoever cooperated with it, whoever fed that intel, might have been doing so as a protection racket for Tallarico. Again, I don't care, in theory, okay, whether or not he went crazy. My bigger concern, like I said, is that you'd have to be crazy to vote for the guy because every one of these policies is idiotic. And I don't think it's exclusive to Tallarico. I think that's something you can see up and down the dial when it comes to positions he has taken on the police, on gender-affirming care, on the border, on everything else. Okay, but here is Tallarico saying, oh, you can't believe the Republicans on the internet. Clip 16.
6: The internet
7: the internet's doing its thing.
6: The internet was invested in your outcome.
7: Yes. I'm sure it's because they care so much about me. So.
6: Well, so conservative folks on Twitter and some of Paxton's ally were pushing the idea that you had a stress-induced episode and were getting treatment for it. What are your thoughts? Did that happen?
7: That's not true. I just had the flu, and I feel much better. But it's a good reminder that you can't believe everything you read on the internet.
1: Oh, God. James Tallarico. I just had the flu, and then I was, like, hanging out with babes. Just going at it with the ladies all night, because I'm, like, really straight and stuff. So, yeah, I just, you know, I eat, like, a bone-in ribeye. And then I just, you know, I go hang out with the babes, because I'm, like, a big masculine Texas guy. Ken Paxton should debate me. Ken Paxton should debate him, by the way. You know, I don't know the true nature of polls in this moment. I don't. You know, it's funny that Reince Priebus was on with Brian Kilmeade Sunday night. I like Reince Priebus. He's a nice enough guy anyway. I just hope he didn't use any big words because he was on Kilmeade's TV show. But stop it. Shout out to Brian. Here he is talking about polling and negative approvals and how the Democrats keep doing the same disingenuous thing, which is like, well, Trump's approval numbers are so low. But Reince Priebus makes the point that they've never been high, yet Trump wins elections. Clip 34.
9: There are headwinds here, but the reality is if I'm running a race, I don't care that if what the president's approval number is, 37, 47, 27, I don't care. What I care about is I want to make sure my opponent's approval number is worse than mine. When President Trump won in 2016, he was like at 40% approval. The good news was Hillary was at like 37. So, you know, if I had to write a book on predicting these things, the title of the book would be Nothing Makes Sense, because nothing makes sense.
1: So there you go. And he's telling you the truth. They don't actually know. And there's such an emphasis being placed on polling. But it's almost impossible to invest in it because, understand, Francesca Hong in the Wisconsin primary, the aggregate polling average had her up 20 points. Going into the primary vote, she was up by 20 points. She lost the primary. Think about that. So if they can be off by 20, God knows what they could be getting wrong on Trump. And understand, one of the polls, which is so funny, flat out admitted to being fake and saying, yeah, we wanted to see what we could do with data and whether or not these samples would get picked up and influence outcomes. And they flat out admitted to being fake. So anybody telling you the truth, like that, you know, that they don't know what's going to happen, like Reince Priebus, is, you know, something you should get behind and respect. Anybody telling you they absolutely positively know has no idea, because you can only base that on the polls. And the reality is, yes, Trump may have a low approval rating. Every time you hear this on TV, they'll be like, ah, Trump, look at his approval rating. It's 40%. It's 37%. Everybody's going to go vote Democrat now. And in theory, you're like, yeah, maybe. And then you go back and realize that the congressional approval rating right now is just at single digits. Depending on the day of the week, they're polling at either 9 or 10% approval rating in Congress right now. So you can tell me Trump is at 40%, and that sounds really low. But when you compare him to Democrat polls, he's freaking Mount Everest right now in terms of scalability. They'll tell you every day in the media, this thing's over. Trump has no idea what he's doing. They're all going to kill the frickin' guy. I don't even know why we're having midterms. He's down by so many points, he doesn't even have a chance. That's what they tell you.
10: The media is a bunch of losers.
0: Jimmy Fallon.
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11: He's always dressed fantastic. He has what I call
0: this is Fox Across America with Jimmy Fallon.

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0: it is, Fox Across America with Jimmy Failla. Hanging out down in Fort Myers, Florida. 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And I'll be taking my talents out to Colorado Springs, Colorado this weekend. We are not completely sold out. The sellout streak, 2 for 2 in Florida this weekend. We were at the Capitol Theater in Clearwater. Now we head west. If you want tickets, foxacrossamerica.com. Same goes for the following week in Santa Rosa. If you're listening on KSRO, this is a big damn deal. Getting back to California. We went 3 for 3 this summer. We sold out 3 shows. Monterey, Napa, and then The Grove in Anaheim. Every show was more ridiculous than the last. It was so nuts. Because I think when you're on the road in like California, it almost feels like a rally. Because there's not a lot of conservatives out. So you see a Fox News guy show up, it gets pretty funny. It's kind of how it is in Vermont. Like, we're doing the Flynn in Burlington February 13th, if you're listening on WVMT. It's like the sickest thing in the world when you do an event in Vermont with other conservatives. You literally get everyone in the state. If we had, you know, 800 people at the Spank Puppy the last time we were there, I don't know that there was another person out there. Like, meaning, if that was it. Like, if we had added a second event, I guess this was, woo, when was that? Like, 2022. Yeah, if you added a second event at that point, I don't know there would have been a person there. It was that, I think we had every conservative in the state. It was funny. But if you're coming to see me live, you're not actually coming for some type of conservative analysis. You're just coming for a lot of jokes that I can't tell on TV, or I'd be in really big trouble. That's what it's actually about. But Dave Landau's coming up in the next segment, and I'm going to have him weigh in on this Tallarico speculation, because the thing is, so much of an effort is being made in this midterms as we hit the stretch run. So much of an effort is being made on the things that don't matter. Like, yeah, I mean, if he had a mental health issue, that matters. Okay, but what matters more is the policies. Because whether he had a mental health issue or not, as I keep saying to you, okay, anybody who thinks God is a woman is a moon bat. They can't be in charge. Okay, that's just the thing. Anybody who says a five-year-old should be able to permanently alter his body surgically, they're not mature enough to make those decisions. That's bananas. People who want to empty the prisons and abolish ICE, that's a real mental health issue. Not whatever the hell they might have treated him for in Ohio. That's the point. And the Democrats spending so much energy going after the things you shouldn't support. You know, this migrant who got shot up in New York, understand, we had a migrant in New York who's in the country with a stunning rap sheet. Okay, stunning. You know, we're talking about a dozen arrests for violent crime. Still in the country, because New York being a sanctuary city, they don't cooperate with federal detainers when there's an illegal immigrant in the country. And now that guy, who has already fled authorities once, is driving around with a five-year-old in his car. Cops stop him. He's like, screw that, I'm out of here. At which point he gets shot at. And the Democrats want you to believe, you know, the problem here is ICE went after a guy with a five-year-old in the car. There go, he should get a free pass. But you understand, when you do that, you're not looking out for the five-year-old. You're not looking out for anybody else in America, because you've got a guy who's committed violent crimes against 12 different Americans. And if he's getting a get-out-of-jail-free card because he's got a five-year-old friend, then all that does is make him more likely to harm the next person, you idiots. We'll discuss it. Because Diamond Dave Landau is coming by. I didn't want to be the voice of reason. I shouldn't be the voice of reason, but I'll have to be.
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4: Fox News, I'm Tom Rigotti. President Trump campaigning for Republicans in Youngstown, Ohio tonight. He's looking to turn out the vote next month for Senator John Houston and Republican candidate for governor Vivek Ramaswamy.
5: I like Ohio. We have to get Vivek and we have to get John. Better get them in, and I think they will. I think they're going to be a good check.
4: Houston faces former Democratic Senator Sherrod Brown. Ramaswamy is facing Democrat Amy Acton. An actress is under arrest following an incident on a Delta flight to New York.
6: TMZ reports that 54-year-old actress Selma Blair was put in restraints on the plane and arrested upon landing at JFK after allegedly biting one flight attendant, punching another, and trying to open a door on the plane midair. Dispatch audio captured officials asking for medical help following the alleged attacks.
4: That's Fox's Christina Coleman. 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

0: Scott Dabbitt is Fox Across America with Jimmy Failla. Fired up to talk to my next guest. Not only is he comedy's sexiest man, but he is from the great state of Michigan, which means he's got a Senate race where he needs to choose between Mike Rogers or Al-Qaeda. Joining us now to let us know if he's going to support the Democrats' big cave party, Diamond Dave Landau returns to the show. Hey, man.
1: Hey, it's great to be back. And yeah, I'm gonna have to probably support Mike Rogers, but later on, once my state is overtaken and we no longer allowed to be Christian, I will at that point have to turn on my Lord and take theirs just to keep my family alive.
0: Dave Landau saying he's finding Muhammad a little late in the service, as the old saying goes.
1: Yes, crazy. But you know, just as long as you don't start worshiping him too late, we're going to be okay.
0: You're going to be just great. What a dumb time to be alive, man. It's pretty funny. There's a good Abdul Al-Sayed clip today where he's like, yeah, I have no ties to the Muslim Brotherhood. Do you know his sister? I didn't know his mother was in the Muslim Brotherhood. I guess his dad fundraised with him. And his sister deleted like 15 tweets. Never a good sign.
1: Oh, yeah, about the Muslim Brotherhood. And those are also the two most progressive women in all of that culture. But yeah, it's terrifying, dude. Like, yeah, he's like, I don't know any of them. What about the ones that fund your campaign? Well, besides them, I don't know any of them.
0: That is so crazy. And I mean, when I think about, you know, I had a buddy, right? And he didn't get his passport renewed on time. He was supposed to go to Mogadishu, but he lost his passport. But they lied. They sent him to Dearborn, Michigan, and just told him he was in Mogadishu, and he didn't know.
1: You can't tell.
0: No idea. It's like, oh, this is amazing. This is so
1: cool. Like, look at that. There's not one sign in English. There's somebody being stoned. It's got to be authentic.
0: I believe, forgive me for talking about this, but that when you said not one sign in English, that reminds me of the trucking thing. Okay, they're giving a trucking license to the people who can't read English or speak English. I have said this on the show before. If a trucker tells you he learned to drive at Yale, he means jail, Dave.
1: Yes, that's entirely true. It's good if they can't obey laws. They're not driving anything dangerous, and that's what's important. If they don't know what stuff says, don't worry about it. Especially if they're not used to the they don't understand signs in English or any
0: No, you're. I mean, you're under attack right now. I get it. We're talking to Dave Landau. Where are you going to be? You going on the road?
1: Yeah, this weekend. Thursday, I will be in Pittsburgh, Pennsylvania, and Friday and Saturday, I will be at a place called Killbox in Akron, Ohio.
0: Yeah, you will. Those are good spots, man, and they're actually close. You guys could do a double. You could follow Dave like it's fish. You know what I'm saying?
1: Yeah.
0: You see him in the burg if you're listening on Beaver County Radio or WJAS. These things matter. And then Akron, you got a lot of options, if they're talking to this audience. Give me this. As a guy who's got to go to Pittsburgh and he's got to go to Akron, okay, in, you know, what some people would even consider the Rust Belt, do you think those states, if they had to vote for a vegan Texan who says God is non-binary, how do you think Tallarico would do? Is there a state where he would do good?
1: I can't imagine that there is, but he is doing all right in Texas, which I'm shocked about. And he's now disappeared for 13 days. He came out. He said he had the flu. And the most believable part of that story is that he's been in bed swallowing a bunch of fluids.
0: Well, the most reasonable part of your story is if you would have stopped after you said the words, he came out.
1: Yeah.
0: Okay. I mean, come on. Nobody is watching this charade. You know, where he's like, I'm just like a red-blooded, steak-loving American. Where are the babes? Do you guys have any babes around? It's like my favorite thing in the world.
1: Yeah, it's like your friend who you know is gay, and you're like, look, man, we've been all putting up with this charade since the late 90s, but you got to stop asking where the babes are. You've never been with one, and we know why.
0: Maybe he meant Babe, Pig in the City, that classic film from the 90s.
1: There's part two.
0: Are you concerned with the raid on Ilhan Omar's home? I mean, that's a shot across the bow to anybody who found a husband on Ancestry.com. I mean, that's aggressive.
1: The problem with it is I don't think that she has the wedding certificate with her brother framed and hung up.
0: Yeah.
1: I feel like that's going to be near the shredder, but I'm glad.

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1: I'll bring it back to Tallarico. Tallarico, they put out a report that he was in an Ohio mental health facility. The Ohio mental health facility goes, no, he wasn't in it. So most people take it as, well, there's nothing to see here on this mental health thing. But the reality is they might have fed that fake story to discredit it. It's like when someone, you know, cops have civilian informants. Sometimes they're honest. Sometimes they lie on purpose to throw the cops off the scent on behalf of something bigger. So it is very possible that a Democrat operative leaked the story about him being in an Ohio nursing home because they knew they could prove that he wasn't, at which point people kind of give up the case and never look into the fact that he was probably in a Delaware nursing home or God knows what.
2: No, it's true because, look, I don't think mental illness would be a hill to die on. I mean, to stay in the psych ward is a credential for your average Democrat voter in 2026.
1: He just moved up the vice presidential list. He's on the short list.
2: Yeah. Just makes you more relatable. He might as well just say he does cocaine and had an abortion and he'd be president.
1: So funny. We're talking to Dave Landau.
2: Yeah, and I don't know where he was, but it is just weird to walk away for 13 days. But disappearing for 2 weeks is not disqualifying when Mitch McConnell has been dead for 2 years.
1: It's so funny. Mitch McConnell, the only senator to vote using a Ouija board. Okay, wait a minute.
2: They had to drive a wax figure of him to this voting place to put, and push its hand down.
1: Oh, it's so bad, you know. And they wheel, like literally wheeling him in and out, asking him if he's being held under duress. And he can't answer. There's a very abusive thing going on in Washington right now. And I think you know all about it because what's happened was I played this Chris Murphy clip earlier. It's so funny because they were asking about, like, what do you think of these candidates that say America deserved 9/11? And he's like, well, you know, it's a big tent party. And we know we're just trying to win elections. And the way you do it is you have people who represent all kinds of things. And like, there's a part of me that respects the honesty because he's like, look, dude, we just want to win. We have no principles. But the reality is when you allow those people who think America deserved 9/11 or we should empty the prisons into the party, heaven forbid they do win elections, you eventually wind up living in a country where they can follow through on those beliefs. And I don't think it's a political point to say we need prisons. Does anybody want to live in a world with no prisons?
2: No, most countries are already a prison. That's what we like about America is that it wasn't. And then we have prisons for the people that need to be in prison. We're not even good with prison anymore. We couldn't even kill a lady at two tries.
1: It is so
2: crazy. It's not even threatening anymore. It's like, yeah, you get the death penalty. It's like, yeah, if you can.
1: But think about, I was just reading about this. So the woman got, obviously, they're calling it a botched execution after she went out and requested an all-female execution squad. Did you see that? Yes, that's part of that story. Is she had an all-female execution squad, and they were selling this as some type of like women's empowerment movement, and I guess it got screwed up. But now they're saying they're going to execute her by just allowing the group of women to drive her somewhere.
2: Oh, and that's good.
1: I'm kidding. Come on, Jimmy and Dave are telling sexist jokes. It's comedy. None of it matters. It's not serious. What a dumb time to be alive.
2: If they let her drive through Dearborn without a cloth on her head, there's a good chance she'll be taken care of pretty quickly.
1: Oh, man. Think about Sharia law. When those women get stoned, they really get stoned. It is holy heck. Crazy. But again, you want to know, I'm going to issue a qualifier that I've been issuing since March of 2020 on the show. Me and you, how many times have you heard me say this on the show? I go, but I think it's so crazy that one of us just told a joke and there's people listening that would be more upset about us joking about it than the people doing it. How many times have I issued that disclaimer? I think I think this started with like Bill Cosby jokes in the year 2020. Did it not?
2: It started easily then. And I want to say every show since. So, thousand times.
1: We're consistent on this show. It's what we do. Dave Landau, you can see him this weekend. He's going to be, oh my God, I mean, you got a double header. You're going to see him in Pittsburgh. You're going to go out and see him in Akron. You know, Akron, the home of LeBron James.
2: Yeah.
1: It is affectionately referred to as Crackron by a lot of people in that area.

0: Yeah.
1: Yes. And it's because if you've seen it, it looks like so many people are on crack.
0: Yeah. Wait, that's funny. Oh, man. We're talking to Dave Landau, but it is, there's a lot happening out there, that portion of the country. The reason I think about it, and I keep coming back to this Rust Belt thing, is I was down in Richmond, Virginia. Do you remember the dude, the redheaded dude with the beard, Oliver Anthony, who sang Richmond, North of Richmond? Do you remember that? It was like,
1: yes,
0: a big hit. Yeah. Mega, yeah, viral, like working man anthem, sold a bazillion copies. And then he said, like, he's not an activist. He wants nothing to do with that. He's not a Republican. He doesn't like Fox. He kind of abandoned whatever career trajectory he had. But the point, right, is he was singing like what he thought was about, you know, a real issue and the fact that the working class guys were getting kicked down. And I only bring it up because as he's doing that, as a dude with like a banjo who's just trying to win back a girl who left him and then he'll go back to work in the mine, we're watching like actual super successful mega musicians like Phil Collins and Bruce Springsteen try to get back into the protest game. Did you see any of that?
1: I didn't see the Phil Collins Springsteen one. I saw the Zach Bryan one with the Free Palestine.
0: Oh, yeah.
1: Which, yeah, that's, you know, it's a move. It's a choice because I don't know if people are understanding how war works. But it's usually when someone gets attacked, they retaliate. I don't know. Call me old-fashioned.
0: Well, that is so, what's funny about that is, you know, Hamas just canceled this year's election. So they haven't had an election since 2004 in Palestine. So when they yell like free, yeah, they're yelling free Palestine. It's not up to Israel or America to free Palestine. The people in charge of Palestine are the ones denying people their rights. That's the racket. But Phil Collins got in. He said he has a song about America that he's working on called Fat People with Guns, which would easily describe half of my family, to be clear.
1: Yes. But look, I can't say he's wrong.
0: Yeah, no, he's not. He's not wrong. He's not wrong about that. But Phil Collins, who I love, okay, his wife threw him out of the house for a younger man down in South Beach. The guy's boxed out of his own house. He's from the frickin' UK where they're giving out rape pamphlets because of the migrants they've imported that don't respect women's rights. Don't you think he has bigger issues than what the hell the fat people in America are doing?
1: Well, yeah, there's... Right. Yeah, well, it's always they have something going on in their personal life that's way worse. This guy's all angry about how he's going to fix the world, and no one ever fixes themselves. Like, God only knows what he did. And yeah. Now, yeah, he can't even get in his home. Yet he's worried about, like, we have to let more people cross the border. It's like, you can't even cross into your own kitchen.
0: You can't. That's so funny. He's locked out of his house. That's bananas.
1: It's surreal. And with Springsteen, like, come on, man. You've been famous since you were 17. How angry can you possibly be at this country?
0: That's the scam. But you want to know what they see it as, and you know this is true. Because you two tried getting in after the Minneapolis Renee Good shooting.
1: After they cured AIDS?
0: Yeah.
1: Oh, right. They tried. I forgot.
0: Bono. It's my favorite thing in the world. But there's a relevance that comes from inserting yourself into this that I think a lot of those people are gaming. And it's interesting because you had that broke ginger Oliver Anthony who could have made a bazillion dollars. And he's like, no, that's not what this was about. But these other bands, it is absolutely about that because they're not on the chart. You know what I'm saying? They're not on the charts. It reminds me of when Billy Joel was getting hammered. Someone once said to me that, like, Billy Joel has had more Billboard hits with his car than his piano in the past decade.
1: True.
0: And I think a lot of these aging rockers game the system because if you go out and you're like, I'm mad at Trump, there's going to be a lot of those De Niro types that show up and they're like, yeah. So my question to you really quick in the 2 minutes we have is what percentage of this do you think this celebrity revolt against Trump has to do with the fact that on some level it must really destroy their ego that he's so much more famous than them, that he did the thing that people used to write screenplays about. He walked in off the street and won the presidency. Do you think there's like a defense mechanism aspect to discrediting him, meaning you have to say it's stolen, you have to say he's a Nazi, you have to say he colluded with Russia, because you can't just acknowledge he did a thing that you yourself could never do? Do you think part of celebrity Hollywood has that issue with him? Because that's what I think the Stern thing is.
1: Oh, the Stern thing is that completely. I mean, the Stern thing would have been a working class person who would have voted for him anyway. So you're giving up your entire fan base. And then you realize that the people who buy your albums are not, especially if you're an aging rocker, it's not going to be young liberals in college. It's going to be who your fan base originally was. So, I think it's all fake. That's the part that I don't understand about it is now with the internet. I mean, it just makes me sound old, but I feel like it's just algorithms telling you what side to hate. Mm-hmm. And they realize, like, oh, this is definitely the more artistic thing to do is to take this stance against a guy. De Niro, I think, is more legit because he has hotels in New York. So I think that's really what that's about. It's just some weird jealousy anger because it's been 12 years of him doing this. But, yeah, with the rest of them, I think it's just taking the most gutless stance you possibly can. It's like wearing a Free Palestine shirt at your concert once you're already, worth $500 million. It doesn't mean anything.
2: You got nothing to lose. What Dave is saying is Tim Cook coming out as gay in his 60s was not as heroic as we thought. Dave, we're up against it. We all love you.
1: That's so seriously, but yeah.
2: We'll see you this weekend. We love you, Dave. See you, brother.
1: All right, brother. Thank you.
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0: the 9th on Fox Across America with Jimmy Failla. I would be remiss if I did not shout out the fine folks here at Fox News Radio 92.5 FM in Fort Myers. Most specifically, my man Cameron, who is stuck behind the glass for the entirety of this three-hour odyssey. People thought he'd be drinking alcohol by now. But I am proud to say he's moved on to things much stronger than alcohol after listening to this show. That being said, they have agreed to let us use their studio again tomorrow. So a shout out to them and a shout out to you. The show's over. You can pay up. You can get out. You can go enjoy your unique American privilege. You could be a Republican. You could be a Democrat. The only thing we ever ask is that you don't be a...
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6: The trail. I'm Lisa Lacerra, Fox News. President Trump campaigns for Republicans in Youngstown, Ohio.
7: President Trump praising Ohio Senator John Husted.
8: 22 days from now, Ohio is going to defeat Sherrod Brown and elect John Husted to the United States.
7: Also telling folks to get out to vote for GOP gubernatorial candidate Vivek Ramaswamy.
8: But he's a friend of mine. Vivek Ramaswamy.
7: The president saying a vote for Republicans will protect Ohio values and jobs.
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7: Ramaswamy faces Democrat Amy Acton in the race to succeed Republican Governor Mike DeWine, who is term limited. Husted, an incumbent senator, faces Democratic challenger, former Senator Sherrod Brown.
6: Fox's Kristen Goodwin. Before leaving for Ohio, the president was asked about the energy ceasefire between Russia and Ukraine.
9: They agreed. You know why? Because I said you agreed. That's why. They agreed.
6: But Ukraine's President Volodymyr Zelensky says Russia is still striking Ukraine's energy facilities. One of the homes owned by Minnesota Congresswoman Ilhan Omar raided early this morning.
10: Homeland Security investigation agents led the pre-dawn search of Omar's Washington, D.C. home, which indicates immigration may be part of the equation in this probe. Now, agents removed multiple boxes from the home. We're told that her Minnesota house was not raided today.
6: Fox's Davis Funt. In a social media post, Omar, a frequent critic of President Trump, says she will not be silenced. The president said he was not involved in the raid. House Democratic leaders condemned the search, calling it an abuse of power. One person has died, several others hurt in an incident involving a roller coaster at Six Flags over Georgia, about 15 miles northwest of Atlanta. 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
6: A 14-year-old has been detained after a shooting at a school in France.
14: The teenager is suspected of opening fire at his middle school principal and a teacher in Aubagne in the south of France. Both suffered wounds to their legs. He went on to fire multiple shots across two floors of the building. A third staff member disarmed the boy in what's being described as an act of extreme courage. Prosecutors say the weapon was a shotgun smuggled into school inside a guitar case. France has been hit by weeks of protests where students have barricaded schools, demanding better facilities and more teachers. But this shooting is not thought to be related. Jonathan Savage, Fox News.
6: Actress Selma Blair accused of assaulting two members of a flight crew and others after an outburst on a flight from Los Angeles to New York City yesterday. The next court date for Blair is set for January. Pope Leo will undergo surgery to remove a nodule from his lung.
15: Pope Leo XIV kept up a busy schedule today, holding meetings at the Vatican, but there was shock, concern, and calls for prayers as the first American pope announced the coming surgery on his lung at the end of his Sunday noon blessing in Rome. This is the first major health issue for the 71-year-old Leo since he became pope 17 months ago. He will undergo the surgery to remove the nodule on his lung at Gemelli Hospital in Rome. Where all popes are treated, the Illinois native is in relatively good health and is known to be quite energetic, enjoys sports, and plays tennis.
6: Fox's Lauren Green. Leo is expected to remain in the hospital for a week following the surgery. General Motors says it plans to launch an advanced iteration of its driver assist technology on its 2028 Cadillac Escalade electric vehicle. The automaker already offers a hands-free assisted driving system in many of its vehicles, and the company says this technology would allow drivers to take their eyes off the road. I'm Lee Silasera, and this is Fox News.
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18: Hey, thanks for staying up late a Monday night here on America at Night, coast to coast. We got a busy show for you tonight. A little bit later on, we're going to check in with our go-to guy, Mark Chandler, who is very, very well-respected when it comes to foreign policy. He's also the former deputy director for intelligence on the Joint Chiefs of Staff. We'll talk to him and take a deep dive into this Russia, oil, Ukraine, Iran, Houthis getting into some skirmishes with Saudi Arabia. We'll get to all of that coming up a little bit later on. But every Monday, we like to check in with independent newsman Scott McFarland and give you a rundown and a round robin of all the news that has happened over the weekend. Scott McFarland, welcome back, as always, to America at Night.
19: Good evening, McGraw.
18: So this Russia story kind of came out of nowhere. President Trump announcing that he cut some type of ceasefire deal with Russia and Ukraine to back off the energy. Then the whole thing collapsed. Ukraine says, I don't know what you're talking about. This has really turned into a bit of a mess. What's going on here?
19: Yeah, it's a ceasefire if both sides agree to it, but both sides seem to have no idea what he's talking about. So I'm not sure how much of a ceasefire is really in place. It would be great to get Russia and Ukraine to stop targeting each other's energy facilities. Certainly to stop Russia in its war of aggression against Ukraine to stop doing so. But at this point, the Ukrainians say we'll only do it if the Russians do it. And the Russians are not to be trusted at all. So I don't know where this is going beyond the president perhaps trying to use this public statement, McGraw, as a form of leverage to get the two sides to talk. But I don't know if it's going to work because both sides seem pretty dug in that the president doesn't know what he's talking about.
18: Yeah, so the president said that he's going to allow Russia to sell diesel on the open markets. A lot of people say it's not going to do much for the price of oil, but it is going to do quite a bit for Russia.
19: I haven't found anybody who thinks it would measurably impact the price of diesel at all in the United States. So not do much or not do anything is really the quandary here. The numbers sound big. Hundreds of thousands of tons of diesel, but that's a misleading stat. Hundreds of thousands of tons get you through a few hours of one day in America. So it's not going to have an impact on what truckers pay, but everybody who needs diesel pays. It does fund Russia, perhaps not in an enormous way, but in a way that will help them restock their coffers, help them pay for their war of aggression against Ukraine. And oh, by the way, could help them direct money to Iran for their war against us.
18: Yeah, that's what's somewhat confusing about all of this, is that Russia is not shy about helping Iran. And so by President Trump loosening up the reins with the funds with Russia, it inadvertently helps Iran and the Houthis. So it's sort of a strange thing to cut a deal with Iran to help our enemy. It's almost like we're funding both sides of this war with Iran.
19: This proposal is an orphan. I'm not finding other people, especially not those running for campaign for re-election, who are championing this idea. I don't see a whole lot of Republican surrogates getting behind Trump in any way of redirecting U.S. money and U.S. resources to Russia. It may not be a significant amount of money. That's the best argument I could find in defense of this, but it's any money. And respectfully, opening this line of finance to Russia seems to run afoul of previous commitments in the U.S. not to do so. And it sends a world message that it's okay to do business with Russia and give them your money if times get tight, which is not a message we want to send to other countries.
18: Scott McFarland, people are talking about this Lindsey Graham. After Lindsey Graham passed or died, they passed this legislation in honor of Lindsey Graham that put all sorts of sanctions on Russia. And then people are talking about how this violates that and that Donald Trump can't even do this if he wants to.
19: They passed that last month. I mean, it wasn't even way back in the Wayback Machine. It just happened a few weeks ago. The argument could be made Lindsey Graham would be among the most vocal opponents of this. Let's see if there's somebody who can interject or intervene to call this off. I mean, I know there's already bipartisan legislation to halt this purchase, including by the Pennsylvania Republican Brian Fitzpatrick, who's in a real tough re-election in Pennsylvania. But Congress is gone until the election, so nobody's going to interject yet or not soon.
18: Yeah, that's the interesting part of this. And I guess with President Trump looking at the polls, not very popular these days, we are starting to see, are we not, at least Republicans start to criticize or at least try and criticize some of what Donald Trump's trying to do?
19: Oh, it's subtle, though, dude. It's like it's real, real soft. And you don't see them name checking Trump. They'll say things they disagree with. Like, I could tell you a few senators, Kevin Cramer of North Dakota, Lisa Murkowski of Alaska, who today came out against the idea of a public execution that is live streamed for all to see. But they didn't name check Trump. We have a number of people who've criticized this buying diesel from Russia, but they don't name check Trump. And that's not accidental. Clearly, he still has an incredible leverage over his party. But there are some Republicans who may see fit over the last 20 days of this election to do a little more to distance themselves from Trump if they want to survive this general election. I'm looking at these races in Kansas, in Iowa, in Ohio, and in South Carolina, some of those places I did not expect to be watching this time of year, where the Republicans are on the run and they're sidling up to Trump doesn't necessarily give them anybody they don't have already. You see the president in Youngstown, Ohio today. He's got those Ohio Republicans who are fighting for a job right next to him.
18: Yeah. Well, let's talk about that execution, because President Trump, he didn't walk it back, but he almost walked it back. He sort of sounded like it wasn't a sure thing.
19: Oh, he does that, the more subtle walking it back. Like, we're going to walk this back, but we're going to do it incrementally so that I don't, you know, completely pulverize the people who came up with this idea at the Defense Department. I don't imagine this thing moves forward as a live stream. He is getting calls from everybody in the circle that would have an interest in this. The House Speaker has said he's not keen on it. Republican after Republican has come out saying they're not keen on it. There are going to be religious leaders blowing up his phone if they're not doing so already. He's going to get more pressure as it gets closer to December 3rd. I don't see this thing happening, but I will note there's a bar and grill in Montana that is posted on Facebook. It's hosting a watch party, which I think doesn't help the cause of having this thing happen.
18: Yeah, we're going to talk to Mark Chandler about that next segment, about there's a lot of military people ringing the bell saying this might not be the best idea. It might backfire and sort of spur on some terrorists and some martyrdom. So we will get into that with him. What do you think of Kimberly Guilfoyle? Does she survive this?
19: I don't think so, because Trump's already saying he's thinking about firing her or pressing her to quit. And as soon as he let that genie out of the bottle, it feels like it's inevitable it's going to happen. She's clearly a distraction, and not just a distraction in domestic politics. She's a distraction on the world stage because she is the ambassador to Greece. Again, the allegations here, and they're just allegations, is that she was trading some type of access to the administration in exchange for some Trump donor paying off a $100,000 Amex bill. Allegation only. There are denials that are out there. If not yet, there'll be some soon. But listen, this is exactly the opposite of the optics the president and Republicans want to offer people. They want to offer people an attention to their cost crisis, their pain at the pumps, their pain buying food, their pain making bills get paid. Instead, they've got a former fiance of Donald Trump Jr. trading access for $100,000, allegedly. This is a mess politically, and they may want to lop that off before November 3rd.
18: Let's talk about some of that money. Now, a story out today that Elon Musk might be spending upwards of $366 million to keep Republicans in control. Democrats are saying, bring it on. The money isn't working.
19: That's the only thing they can say. I think that's the only option they have, because they are getting dwarfed with money. And it's by orders of magnitude now. They're just completely outgunned financially. Not a huge surprise, since Republicans have all the power. They have more capacity to raise money than Democrats will. And they also seem to have deep-pocketed donors like Elon Musk at the ready, too. There is something to the argument that we are a little too late for the money to be doing anything. I mean, is the next campaign ad really going to change your mind? And haven't we been saturated and marinating in these ads from our mailboxes to our phones to our TVs to our radios? How much more can you spend? How much more does it help? That's the argument. And the second tier argument that I get from the Center for Politics at the University of Virginia and their race forecasting is that you can't buy voter enthusiasm. You can't pay for that. And Democrats have that in droves. Republicans don't, according to the polling. If you want to believe it, it's up to you. But voter enthusiasm is not a monetizable or purchasable thing. Democrats have that edge between now and November 3rd.
18: What Musk is doing, which I don't know if it's been done before, is, I guess in some ways, but normally these big-time donors give to both parties, sort of hedge their bets. Musk is all in on Republicans, and if and when the Democrats ever take over, he's not going to have many friends on the Democratic side of the aisle.
19: Yeah, I think that cake's kind of baked, just based on the way he's comported himself, the way he was there at the inauguration, the way he was cheerleading at Trump rallies in 2024, the way he seems to have, let's say, changed Twitter for the MAGA community. I'm not sure he can win back the favor of Democrats. I suppose you might as well go all in and spend the money. But you're also, if you're spending money at this point in time, you're buying a declining asset. commercial airtime between now and November 3rd is at its most expensive. We've already hit the saturation point. I'm not sure what this money is going toward that they think is productive, but the story of the night to me in terms of campaign ad buying is people supporting Susan Collins in Maine accidentally bought a bunch of airtime in Portland, Oregon. There's just too much money and not enough places to put it.
18: Whoops. Whoops. Lastly, let's talk about
19: this. People in Portland, Oregon are not going to say no to the money. Like, if you want to buy it, we'll sell you the airtime. God bless you.
18: God love you. Let's talk about this golf course story, because I saw you tweeting about it earlier. Donald Trump meddling with the Washington, D.C. golf course. What's going on here?
19: It's the story of the day. I know it's about 430 trees getting knocked over at a Washington, D.C. golf course last Saturday. It doesn't sound like a major issue, right? It is. The judge in Washington overseeing a lawsuit over those trees and that golf course told the Department of Justice there will be no movement on trees or on the golf course without the court finding out about it first and without the plaintiffs getting notified. Trees went down Saturday, a massacre of trees. Court doesn't believe it was sufficiently notified. The judge was literally screaming in the court at the Trump administration lawyers, saying they'd lost all credibility, they'd done the worst job, and they're not to be trusted anymore. This is over trees. But is it a proxy war over the next battles to come? Will the Trump administration defy future court orders on bigger things? The judge, I think, sensed this was a proxy for the bigger issue and fought it tooth and nail. It's going to continue tomorrow. They're not done yelling or having arguments over this. We'll see what happens when court reopens tomorrow. But the judge here in Washington, Anna Reyes, thinks she's got her teeth sunk into something that is bigger than 430 big trees.
18: Do we know why they were tearing down these trees? I mean, are they redoing the golf course? Are they? I mean, it seems like an awful lot of trees. And why does anybody want to take down trees? We love trees, don't we?
19: So glad you asked that, because I sat through a 3.5-hour court hearing to learn these things today, and I have a chance to unload the knowledge. yes, they're trying to change this public course, which is run by the feds, it's in Washington, into what they call a links course. No trees, just open space, like you see in the British Open. Which means you got to take down all the stinking trees that are on the course, and there are many hundreds. Environmentalists don't like this, as you'd imagine. The course's customers don't like this. It's change. But also, the court wants in on this. This is a federal agency and federal lands. The court is hearing a lawsuit. They want this to go through the judge. They circumvented the judge, and they learned today in court, McGraw, there's no urgency to getting the trees down. There's no rush, no deadline. They just did this. Allegedly in defiance of the court. And that's what ticked people off.
18: Did they at least save the trees to use it for something else, or did they chop them up into mulch? Do we know?
19: You asked me the one question I didn't learn in the 3.5 hours of this court hearing. I learned everything. I learned leaf color. I learned the grass patterns.
18: I knew after all these months I would stump you on something, but what happened to the trees? Scott McFarlane, independent newsman. You see him all over cable news, and he's with us every Monday. Scott, have yourself a good day. Thanks for checking in.
19: Right back at you.
18: You got it. We love trees, by the way. As a woodworker, we love trees. No, we hate seeing the trees mulched up. They should have at least took them to some type of lumber yard and dried them out, and then they could have cut them up and used them for furniture or something. I mean, there's some really nice old trees on that golf course. Why would you want to just mulch them up and turn them into mulch? That's why I'm offended. All right, stay right there. We're just getting started on a Monday night. America at Night, back in a moment.
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18: I don't think this live stream execution story is going to go away anytime soon. Throw this into the mix. Now, Archbishop Timothy Broglio, who oversees the Catholic Church's pastoral services to Catholics in the U.S. military, is condemning the proposed live stream of the firing squad execution. In a statement released Monday, he also stipulated that any Catholic soldier assigned to the U.S. Army firing squad should be asked to be excused from that duty, which he describes as contrary to the teachings of the church. He has joined other Catholic leaders in speaking out against the death penalty and the live stream plans. That is kind of interesting. You now have the Catholic Archbishop who oversees the pastoral services to Catholics in the U.S. military as condemning the live stream of the firing of Nidal Hassan. That is an interesting twist to things. We'll get into that next half hour with Mark Chandler, our go-to military guy. Stick around. Next hour, we are going to talk to a woman who has written a book about Renee Richards. In all of this talk about gender and transgender and athletes playing against women or transgender athletes playing against the opposite sex, I haven't heard anybody talk about Renee Richards, who was a tennis player in the 1970s. She was a man. And she had a change, and she became a woman, changed her name to Renee Richards, and went to court to sue, and then won. Now, all these years later, she's still alive, and she's saying that it was a mistake. She shouldn't have played against women. It's an interesting story, and there's a new book called Finding Renee Richards, and we'll talk to the author about Renee Richards. Some interesting twists and turns in the Renee Richards story, which I don't think a lot of people know. In fact, Keith Olbermann makes an appearance in this story. It's an interesting story, and we're going to talk with her coming up next hour. Stay right there. America at Night, Mark Chandler. We'll talk Russia, Ukraine, Iran next with our go-to. America at Night, back in a moment.
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2: Fox News, I'm Ted Lindner. Just 3 weeks ago till the midterms, President Trump campaigning in Youngstown, Ohio Monday night, claiming his administration's delivered on its goal of growing wages.
3: Under Republican leadership, that's me, income for hardworking Americans has soared. Think of it, the income for a person, average income for a person has soared to the highest level ever recorded by far.
2: Democrats blaming the president for higher health insurance and energy costs. Democratic Congresswoman Ilhan Omar under investigation by federal law enforcement. Fox's David Spunt.
4: Homeland Security investigations led the pre-dawn search of Omar's Washington, D.C. home, which indicates that immigration may be part of the equation in this probe. Agents removed multiple boxes, were told her Minnesota residence was not raided today.
2: Omar says President Trump's been targeting her for 10 years. America's listening to Fox News.
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16: We hate to keep bothering our next guest, but he's all this stuff in the news. He is the go-to, a good person who was in the room when all this stuff happens, and his insight is invaluable. So Mark Chandler, retired U.S. Marine Corps Engineer Officer, former Deputy Director for Intelligence for the Joint Chiefs of Staff. He's now a professor at Coastal Carolina University. Mark Chandler, welcome back to America at Night. Thanks for joining us.
5: Hey, McGraw. Thanks for having me back.
16: You betcha. So President Trump over the weekend announces this ceasefire, if you will, with Russia and Ukraine and some type of energy ceasefire. And then they continue to attack each other's energy resources along with this diesel deal. Break this out for me. What do you see here and what are we missing? Why does this make sense?
5: Well, let me go to that last part you asked, McGraw, and I apologize for chuckling there a little bit. But when I look at this, I don't see where it makes sense. I'm confused by what President Trump came out with on this diesel deal. If I look back at this, you could actually see that we're going to give Russia money to fight Ukraine while Russia is supporting
11: Iran fighting the United States. And so that I'm big into the strategic picture and the big picture, but I just don't see where that's making sense here. I know we have high gas prices and high diesel prices, but the genesis of those prices are out of the Middle East conflict, not what Ukraine has done to Russia. So, and I'll just remind everybody that Russia started this war, not Ukraine. So I'm confused. I know it might be trying to low diesel prices, but this is not the way to supplement Putin's income over in his fight with Ukraine.
16: Yeah, because every expert we've had on the show says the gas of the price of a barrel and the gas at the pump is, as you mentioned, the Middle East, but also refining the oil. And it doesn't matter how much you get on the market. It's all about refining. If these refineries have been hit, we have a capacity problem. And so even if you could get diesel onto the market, you have a refining problem. So there's not much this is going to do to lower the price of gas.
11: No, I don't think this deal will. And if it does, and if this is a political move for the midterms, it'll come after those midterm elections. And to be honest, we need to focus on the Middle East aspects of this if you're focused about the oil aspect. But if I go back to the Ukraine war and what Russia's done there, what you see, and I hear these announcements that the president says, you know, Putin wants to make a deal. He absolutely does. For the first time since he invaded Ukraine, and I've got to go back. Don't everybody forget, 2014 is when they did their first invasion and took Crimea. So if we roll this all together, Ukraine since May has been turning the tables to a degree against Russia, and they've been pushing them back and hitting their energy infrastructure. And that's great, and that's the pressure that Putin feels and why he wants to make a deal.
16: So what is going on with the war? You mentioned Ukraine is turning the tide. We hear sort of it's two steps forward, one step back. Where is Ukraine in all this, and how are they maintaining some level of success in all of this?
11: Well, number one, you just have to give it great credit to Ukrainian ingenuity and their focus. This is an existential threat to them. So their homeland is being invaded by Russia. It's an unprovoked invasion. And what they're doing is, you know, war has a way of just increasing your self-reliance. And they've done that. They've gotten a lot of support from NATO. They've got a lot of support from the United States. I understand that. But that support's not going at the speed of combat. And so what we've seen with Ukraine especially, what they've done is they've taken drone warfare to the next level. Now, you've got Russia, you've got Iran, who were great drone warfare fighters, and they brought that to them. But Ukraine turned that, and then what they haven't been able to do for 4 years is go deep into Russia. And then they started getting these strikes. They pulled off a great strike against their Russian strategic aircraft last year when they actually did a phenomenal intelligence operation. Got those drones deep inside and released them to strike their Russian strategic bombers. And now they've gone after that energy infrastructure, as I mentioned before, but they're starting to hit. They just hit some AI enterprises. They've gone after the equivalent of but they've gone after prime warehouses equivalent in Russia. So they're hitting that infrastructure. And the Russians are starting to notice the war a lot more. And that's putting the pressure on Putin. But I'm going to caveat what the president said. Putin may want a deal, but he's only going to want it on his terms. And so now that he's been embarrassed, what he's doing is he's hitting Ukraine very hard. I would say violating the laws of war. We really want to talk about that because he's going after civilian targets that have no military value. And that is against the law of armed conflict. But he's done this before, and he's going to do it, and they're ramping up going after these energy targets for the winter.
16: How much is Putin going to benefit from the billions that he's going to get from this oil deal?
11: Well, some of it's going to go to Russia, of course, but there's nothing that happens in Russia, especially on a deal like this, that Putin is not skimming off the top. And so I don't know what the percentages are, McGraw, but just for an example, let's say he's going to get 5 or 10% off the top. He's a very rich man. Rich man. It's hard to figure out where he is as one of the world's richest men. But he's there. I mean, nothing happens in Russia without his approval, especially with the oligarchs and trying to get all of that business that goes on in there. Putin's going to gain that. And if you're not a loyal in that inner circle, or if you start to get outside of that orbit, you will pay the price. And it's usually going to pay the price with your life. So he's going to personally benefit from this as well.
16: Mark Chandler, retired U.S. Marine Corps intelligence officer, former deputy director for intelligence with the Joint Chiefs of Staff. Let's switch the conversation to the Houthis and Saudi Arabia.

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1: Area, but also global shipping. So you've got that threat looming over in a strategic picture. But the Houthis, it's very hard to target them. You can't picture, say, the Ukrainian battlefield where you have forces in line all facing one another and it's a big standoff. They're scattered throughout. They come from a nomadic background. So they're spread out. The fighting's across the desert. And I'll be honest with you, the Saudis are not the best fighters in the world. And so they're having problems defending against these missile attacks that are supported by Iran, but also countering them and being able to be proactive.
2: You anticipated my next question. Saudi Arabia doesn't have a very good defense system. Seems like whatever defense system they have, the Houthis blew right through it.
1: Well, they have. And as I said, you know, I don't want to pretend I've got a bias here, but I've fought with the Saudis on my side. I was in Desert Shield, Desert Storm. We were in there when we attacked into Iraq to defeat the Iraqis who had occupied Kuwait. So I've been there with them, and I've been into the Middle East several times for that. Their operational training isn't up to par, nothing like what we have in the United States or some Western militaries, where they're going to be able to handle those high-tech air defense systems and defeat that. Plus, I got to give some credit to the Houthis, because what they're doing is they're launching barrage missile attacks, and simultaneous with that or in close concert, the drone attacks. So it's overwhelming those operators who don't have the skill set to handle those attacks. And you see the devastating effects from this weekend at the Riyadh airport.
2: Seems like Iran and the Houthis are almost goading the Trump administration to start attacking them.
1: I think they are. I think Iran would love nothing more than for the United States to start getting in and kinetically supporting Saudi Arabia. We're in Riyadh right now with intelligence and planning support. We've been doing that. But we've held off attacking the Houthis. Now, we did that in 2025. Right? Then we signed in a ceasefire agreement with the Houthis. But we've held off doing that here. And I would say we probably should continue to do that, McGraw, because right now our focus kinetically should be on Iran and taking care and trying to reopen the Strait of Hormuz. If we start dividing our focus and dividing our forces, that's less to go against Iran and less to defend against Iran. And Iran, as you just pointed out, would love nothing better than for us to be divided.
2: I know that the Iranians and the Houthis are different, but everyone always says the Iranian-backed Houthis, and we look at them as two different entities, but they're sort of the same entity. Is Russia and China helping the Houthis as they're helping Iran?
1: Indirectly, yes. Directly, no. And I could take this question, if we had about 12 hours of showtime, I could take this back to the Cold War, when it was actually the United States versus the Soviet Union in Yemen. So you had North Yemen and South Yemen. But through Iran, yes, the Russians, there's a Freudian slip, the Russians and the Chinese are helping, because you have to realize China and Russia are giving Iran intelligence. They're trying to smuggle in supplies for their missiles and for their drones. That is working its way down through an elaborate smuggling network across Oman, through the area, and through some small ships called dhows that can get in and out of there. So, yes, they're helping them. Maybe not, you know, a Russian or a Chinese fingerprint on it. But, yes, through the IRGC, they're getting the help.
2: Which is a head-scratcher as to why President Trump is making it easier for Russia to sell oil, because ultimately helps Iran and the Houthis in some way, shape, or form.
1: Well, it does. And you got to realize this follows, 30 days after he signed that into law about the Russian sanctions bill that his buddy Lindsey Graham started. And so he signs that, and then here we are trying to open up and give sanctions relief to Russia. I scratch my head till I'm bleeding.
2: Mark Chandler, a couple more minutes. It was announced that the United States are going to set an execution date for this U.S. Soldier who was sentenced to death, and they want to live stream it. A lot of military people have come out

0: and said that they're okay with the death penalty and the sentence, but live streaming it will create a martyrdom, and this is playing right into the terrorist hands. How do you see this?
1: Well, first off, truth in advertising. I am glad he was found guilty. I am glad he is going to be executed because of the murder that he did, the terrorist act that he did at Fort Hood. So I am for that. I am not for the live streaming, and your other members hit the nail on the head. I think this could turn against us and kind of make this guy a martyr. When I look back on this, this is what ISIS used to do. They would live stream executions of Westerners. I remember them burning a Jordanian pilot alive, live on TV. So you know, we fought that, and I do think this would set up a bad precedent to live stream this and just hand this over to ISIS, Al-Qaeda, whoever wants to use that against us. You know, I think that could have some negative ramifications going down the future. But I do believe in the execution of this.
0: So they're not going to see it as justice being played out. They're going to see it as the Americans who are torturing and killing a Muslim in a wheelchair, and this is going to then spur other terrorists to do terrible things.
1: I think it could. You could see some inspired attack reaction from this. That is a concern. It doesn't take a lot to have somebody who's kind of sitting in their basement, sitting in their garage, who's a little bit on edge, and then all of a sudden, the great information warfare capabilities that ISIS and Al-Qaeda all have out there, they can turn this and just give that individual the last bit of push he needs to go out and take that act on his own.
0: This is why, wasn't this part of the reasoning how they handled the Osama bin Laden attack? Because they were afraid of turning him into a martyr, and so the things they did sort of made sure that didn't happen?
1: Well, if we had captured him, remember, Osama bin Laden pulled a weapon and the SEALs had to take him down at that time. The original intent was to capture him, bring him back, and put him on trial for murdering 2,977 Americans. So when I look at that, you know, that's part of the mission, capture. It turned into kill when he tried to attack the SEALs. But the burial at sea was for that very purpose. We did not need to bring his body back and put it on display or do anything in public with that as a rallying cry for Al-Qaeda or any other Islamic extremists around the world.
0: Mark Chandler, retired U.S. Marine Corps intelligence officer, former deputy director for intelligence with the Joint Chiefs of Staff professor at Coastal Carolina University, and our go-to. Mark Chandler, thank you very much for great insight. Thank you for always joining us on the show, and we'll talk to you down the road.
1: McGraw, thanks a lot. Have a great evening.
0: You got it. Mark Chandler, one of the good ones, explains it, makes sense, and the man who has been in the room and been in those conversations and up to date on all the latest. He is a great resource for us, and we are thrilled every time every time we've asked him, he's never turned us down. So it's an honor and a treat, and we will not abuse it, but he is a great, great resource for us. America at Night, back in a moment.
2: America at Night with McGraw Millhaven.
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1: 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Happy Columbus Day to you and your crew. Yes, happy Columbus Day to everybody. Columbus Day, I don't understand Columbus Day in any way, shape, or form. With no disrespect to Mr. Columbus and his fans and or relatives, I don't know why we have Columbus Day off. The man found the West Indies. Never set foot in America. Never set foot on American soil. So I don't understand why we have a day for him. But then secondly, listen to this. So the New York Stock Exchange was open today. The NASDAQ was open today. But the bond market was closed. Okay. Major retailers, Target, Walmart, Costco, all stayed open regular hours. Supermarkets all stayed open for the most part. Most

fast food restaurants stayed open. UPS and FedEx, they were open. However, no mail today. And banks, okay? Most Federal Reserve banks were closed, except for Chase and TD Bank, kept some branches open. So explain that to me. Why would the New York Stock Exchange be open and NASDAQ open and the bond market closed? What's the point? Why would FedEx and UPS be open but the US mail be closed? Why would the banks be closed except for Chase? None of this makes any sense. I don't understand a thing about Columbus Day. But for those of you who are so inclined, happy Columbus Day. Our executive director is Alex Hinton. Our engineer tonight is Richard Good. I'm McGraw-Milhaven, and this is America at Night on Westwood One.

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0: Another stop on the campaign blitz. I'm Lisa Lucera, Fox News. President Trump in Youngstown, Ohio, in support of Senator John Husted, who's facing a tough race against Democrat and former Senator Sherrod Brown and Vivek Ramaswamy, who's hoping to defeat Democrat Amy Acton in the race for governor. The president repeating a familiar theme this election cycle, telling the crowd to act as if he's on the ballot.
1: In a way, I am on the ballot, because they will try and destroy everything we've done and the country has never done. I had to take a little bit of a veer toward the Islamic Republic of Iran because we could not let them have a nuclear weapon. I'm sorry.
0: And on Venezuela, the president said the capture of former leader Nicolas Maduro was one of the greatest military attacks in history. President Trump says he's spoken with Saudi Crown Prince Mohammed bin Salman after an attack on the Riyadh airport by Iran-backed forces.
2: A ballistic missile launched by Houthi forces in Yemen targeted the building, killing 13 people, including an American citizen. Just a day later, a second attack by the Houthis against the same airport, killing another person. As for the U.S. response, Secretary of State Marco Rubio calling the attacks blatant disregard for innocent civilian life.
0: Fox's Trey Inks in Tel Aviv speaking to reporters this afternoon. President Trump did not say whether the U.S. would respond to the Houthis. Police in Lansing, Michigan say they could be dealing with a serial killer after five men were killed along a hiking trail in less than a year.
3: The victims were all homeless white men. They were all sleeping along the Lansing River Trail. They were killed in the middle of the night. Four of them had severe trauma to the face and head. So many similarities. The chief of police says you can't ignore the possibility of one killer.
0: Fox's Mike Tobin. A man has been charged with murder in connection with one of the killings. Police haven't ruled out that he could be connected to the other four. 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
0: A double murder-suicide in Northern California involving a former member of law enforcement.
7: Marin County Sheriff's Office responding to a shots-fired call at a home Sunday evening, finding three people fatally shot inside. Officials identifying the three as 68-year-old Kevin Mannix, a former San Francisco Police Department sergeant, his 65-year-old wife, Ann, a retired San Francisco Police deputy chief, and their 24-year-old daughter, Catherine. The department revealing they believe Mr. Mannix shot his family before turning the gun on himself. The San Francisco Police Officers Association taking to Facebook to say the suspected murder-suicide has left our entire SFPD family reeling, adding there are no words that can fully capture the depth of this tragedy, nor are there simple answers to the painful questions we are all asking. Kristen Goodwin, Fox News.
0: American economists Robert E. Hall and Michael Woodford have won the Nobel Memorial Prize in Economics for their work on models that have helped governments and central banks manage economic shocks like energy crises and inflation. There's a new number one player in men's tennis.
8: Alexander Zverev clinching the number one spot in the year-end ATP rankings. Zverev becoming the first German to earn the honor and the oldest player to accomplish the feat for the first time at 29 years and 217 days old. He began 2026 without having won a major title, but Zverev captured both the French and U.S. Open Grand Slams this year, the German finishing more than 800 points ahead of the injured Jannik Sinner. Carlos Alcaraz ended 2025 as the world number one.
0: Fox's Frank Lanza. San Francisco 49ers linebacker Dre Greenlaw suspended for one game after headbutting Seattle's Ernest Jones. Greenlaw will miss San Francisco's game next Monday night against Washington, pending an appeal tomorrow. I'm Lisa Lucera. This is Fox News.
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12: America coast to coast, thanks for staying up. We've got a story for you tonight. Lots of talk in the zeitgeist in America today about transgender, transgender women, transgender men, sports teams, transgender surgery, and all of that. And all of this talk, there was a woman in the 1970s called Renee Richards that was sort of a before her time. She was a man. She was called Richard Raskin, and she decided to have a sex change operation, and she became Renee Richards, and she fought the courts to play in the Women's Tennis League, and she won. And there's a new book detailing the story. It's called Finding Renee Richards, the groundbreaking story of tennis's trans pioneer, and it's written by Julie Kliegman. Julie, welcome to America at Night. Thanks for joining us.
13: Thanks for having me.
12: You betcha. Why now? Why do we need to reinvestigate and look at Renee Richards from a different point of view?
13: Well, you said it yourself. I mean, it's a time when, for the past several years now, the political climate has been such that trans people are in the news, apparently up for debate everywhere you look. So I wanted to take people back to this time, like almost 50 years ago now, and just investigate what that moment could tell us about our conversations that we're having today.
12: Yeah, she has sort of been lost to history. And getting ready for the show, I didn't know she is alive and well, 92 years old, living her life, right?
13: That's correct.
12: Yeah. Did she have much help in the book? Did you talk to her at all? Did you lean on her at all?
13: I talked to her a lot. She had no editorial say over the final outcome, but she was super generous with her time, sat for a ton of interviews with me. So I feel like I got a good amount of insight into, yeah, her life and who she is.
12: Let's go back all the way to the beginning. Tell me her early life, because it's a fascinating story. She's lived a fascinating life. Take me back to the early beginning. Where did she come from?
13: Yeah, so Renee was born as Richard Raskin in 1934 in Queens, New York. And her early life, well, I'll say his early life, because Renee prefers that when we talk about her pre-transition, we use he, him pronouns, and her name Richard or Dick Raskin. And so his life was really tough. I mean, he had a sister who, you know, Renee today says abused him. He had a really controlling mother, a father who was kind of like paying more attention to work than anything else. And yeah, it just sort of, from an early age, Dick felt like a woman and like a girl, and like he took pleasure in wearing women's clothes and kind of didn't know what to do about that, knew he couldn't tell anyone, really. And so these issues really started at an early age.
12: He was a very good athlete, a good baseball player. How good of a tennis player was he?
13: Great tennis player. Yeah, that was, I think, his primary love in high school. Even though he was also, yeah, he'd like jump from a tennis match to go to a baseball game and like then pitch strikes, you know, it was nuts. He's just a really talented all-around athlete.
12: But how good of a tennis player was he? Could he have made it into the tour that The tennis tour as a man?
13: Yeah, you know, I think so. I mean, the tour was different around that time, and then there were a lot of professionals. You know, a lot of men weren't going professional at that time before the Open era. But yeah, I mean, he was ranked as high as like 6th nationally at one point in the 35 and over division. So, I mean, he was really good. He had a name for himself as a male tennis player.
12: Richard Raskin, you mentioned, had a propensity to dress as in women's clothes. That doesn't necessarily, and forgive me, I don't presume to know everything, but dressing up as women's clothes doesn't necessarily mean you're transgender, right? That just means you want to dress up in women's clothes necessarily.
13: That's correct. Yeah. There are men who dress in women's clothes who, you know, feel sure they're men. And that's one thing. And being trans is a different thing. And the dressing in women's clothes is just one component of that. So you're absolutely right.
12: Yeah. Today it's everywhere. But when Richard wanted to transition, take me back to that time, because that's a very different time than today.
13: Right. So it took Richard about 10 plus years to transition into Renee. He sought out treatment. You know, first he was in a lot of psychotherapy and facing a lot of pressure to keep presenting as a man. But once he quit that, he sought out hormone treatment and was on hormones on and off to make his features more feminine. But yeah, it was not easy to get those prescriptions. There were times when Richard thought that his sister or father was maybe like thwarting that effort, and, you know, cutting him off from hormones. And then when it came time where he was feeling confident he wanted to pursue surgery, there were not a lot of options, especially, you know, in the United States, and he would get turned down by surgeons. So it was really not an easy time to be a trans person.
12: How old was he when he finally transitioned?
13: Sorry?
12: How old was he when he finally transitioned to Renee?
13: About 41, 42, yeah.
12: 41, 42. And was it, so he had the surgery as well as the hormones and became a full-fledged woman right around the early 40s?
13: Yeah, when he was 41, yeah. So 40, this would have been the mid-70s, yeah.
12: Yeah, okay. Now, Julie, also, as Richard Raskin, he became an optometrist, is that correct?
13: An ophthalmologist.
12: An ophthalmologist, I apologize. So while playing tennis or while living his life, his mm-hmm. job was an ophthalmologist.
13: That's correct. Yeah, that's what he was trained in. He went to medical school, did, you know, a residency, took all those steps, and became quite prominent in his field.
12: Okay, Julie Kligman, our guest. The book is called Finding Renee Richards. At 41 years old, Richard Raskin decides to have a sex change operation and start to live as Renee Richards. This story is just getting started, and if you think you know where it's going, you are a mistaken. Julie Kligman is out with a brand new book called Finding a Renee Richards. Hold that thought. A lot's more to get to. If you have questions, you can text your questions to 1-844-2-McGraw, 1-844-262-4729. America at Night, back in a moment.
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12: The book is called Finding Renee Richards, the groundbreaking story of tennis's trans pioneer. And with all this talk about transgender sports, she might have been lost to history until Julie Kliegman has written the new book, the groundbreaking story of tennis's trans player. Finding Renee Richards. Julie with us for a time here. Julie, when she transitioned to become Renee Richards, how much of a story was it nationally? Or take me that back to that time, because she wasn't a famous tennis player at the time of the transition, was she?
13: Right. So she transitioned very quietly. She was living in New York at the time, got surgery, and then moved to California to kind of start over. This was pretty common around that time to do. And it wasn't until about, I would say about a year later, that she was playing tennis. She was playing an amateur tennis tournament in San Diego, and a reporter who happens to be Tucker Carlson's dad kind of got wind of her story and outed her as being trans on a news report.
12: And she was playing under an assumed name, right? She wasn't playing under a Renee Richards or Richard Raskin. She was playing under a alias, a third alias, right? Or a first alias or something.
13: Yeah. Yeah, it was kind of like she was playing under the name Renee, and then her last name that she entered under was Clark.
12: Right. And when he exposed her, what happened?
13: So then this kind of sets off this firestorm, and there were tons of national and international headlines. There were photographers trying to, you know, get snapshots of her. It became a whole thing. There was like a whole media circus around it.
12: How did Tucker Carlson's dad find out?
13: There were rumors just kind of swirling at the tournament she was playing in. And, you know, that was the market he worked in, that, you know, in San Diego. And so I'm not sure who tipped him off. There have been a couple different theories over the years, but nothing really substantiated. It really could have been anyone at this tournament who recognized Renee's game from her previous life, so to speak.
12: And this was the first time, like, questions like this actually, right, started to be asked, right? I mean, this had never happened.
13: That's right, yeah. She was really the first person to pursue sports as a trans person at such a high level.
12: Yeah, and then ultimately, what happens in the tennis tournament? Is she kicked out? Is she allowed to perform? What happens?
13: She wins the tournament, and it's not until after the tournament ends that Richard Carlson's news report airs.
12: So she wins this tournament as a mm-hmm. female trans person. Mm-hmm. And when does she then join the women's tour on tennis? How does that happen?
13: Yeah. So there's about a year between those two points, because Renee wants to join the tour in 76, and the USTA says in order to compete in the U.S. Open, she would have to pass a chromosomal test, like a cheek swab. And she doesn't want to do this. It's designed to keep her out, this test, because they know her history, and they know she's the only one who wouldn't pass this test of all the women on tour. And so she refuses to take this test and instead plays in some unsanctioned tournaments over the winter, kind of, you know, keeps her name in the spotlight that way, and, you know, plays tough competition that way, so keeps up with her game. And she does eventually submit to the chromosome test a couple of times. The first time she admits there now to me that there was some sleight of hand, so to speak, in that she may not have given the doctor doing the test the correct slide with her swab on it.
12: So she used somebody else's swab and pretended it was hers.
13: That's correct. Yeah.
12: Yeah. Yeah. Yeah.
13: And so that was the first time she took that test, and she took it again in Italy, and it came back as, you know, as everyone thought it would. You know, she didn't pass as a woman. And so then she took her case to court before the 77 U.S. Open. She sued for her right to compete. She had the support of people including Billie Jean King, so some very prominent supporters. And she ends up winning that case.
12: And she ends up playing then in the 1977 U.S. Open.
13: That's right, yeah.
12: Yeah, yeah. So she loses her first match in the singles, but she goes on to have quite a bit of success in the doubles tournament. Tell me about that.
13: That's right, yeah. So the singles was kind of an unlucky draw. She gets Virginia Wade, the Wimbledon champion of that year. But in doubles, yeah, along with Betty Ann Stewart, who played at her same club, they go all the way to the finals, and they lose there to Martina Navratilova and her partner.
12: Take me back to 1977. Very different media landscape than it was today, but what was the frenzy around Renee Richards at the 77 U.S. Open?
13: Yeah, there's these photos that you can look at that are just like crowds of media surrounding her, taking pictures. I mean, it was quite the spectacle.
12: I suspect it was very, very pro and very anti and protests and supporters. And it was a big, giant media circus in some way, shape or form.
13: Yeah, you know, by that time, I think a lot of people had kind of come around to the idea of her playing because, you know, she had been in the spotlight for so long by that point. But yeah, there were definitely people who were unhappy, and there were media outlets that would call her he or, you know, denigrate her in certain ways. There were some players on tour who were definitely unhappy and kind of like staging their own protests, not at the U.S. Open necessarily, but as she continued to play on tour after that point.
12: Didn't some tennis players walk off the court in a fit of anger, saying that she's way too strong and this is unacceptable?
13: Yeah, there's one player in particular who her husband slash coach kind of pulled her off the court in the middle of a match. But, you know, that woman has beaten her on other occasions. So
12: interesting. Julie Kligman, our guest. The book is called Finding Renee Richards, the groundbreaking story of tennis's trans pioneer. When we come back after the break, I want to talk about the legacy of Renee Richards, because you would think in today's world she would be a pioneer, and you had a chance to sit and talk with her, and she has some very interesting comments about the world today. But as we mentioned earlier, she was an ophthalmologist. Is that correct?
13: Yes.
12: Right. Tell me the story of Keith Olbermann.
13: That's a great story. So Keith Olbermann is watching a tennis match in the late 70s. He's like covering it as a reporter, and he's realizing that his eyes aren't like following the match properly. And, you know, his head hurts, and it becomes a whole thing. And so he sees a doctor about it, and his doctor is like, oh, well, I know exactly who you need to see about this. And he's like, what do you mean? Who? Why are you getting so excited about this? He's like, well, it's Renee Richards. And he's like, you know what? I don't care who I need to see. I just want to see the person who will help me with this problem. And so he goes to see Renee Richards, who is, I guess by the time he seeks help for this, she's back in practice in New York. And she fixes his problem in about 5 minutes with like a $2 pen with a light on it. So, you know, he just has to hold this pen in front of his face and focus his eyes there. And, you know, Keith Olbermann is far from her only like famous patient. I mean, she treated plenty of authors, artists, relatives of politicians. And so this is just one of many people who is eager to express his support for Renee and, preach about the wonders of her medical care.
12: Hold that thought. Julie Kligman, our guest. The book is called Finding Renee Richards, a groundbreaking story of tennis's trans pioneer. And again, if you think you know where this story is going, stick around, because you are going to be somewhat entertained. It's not going where you think it's going. America at Night, back in a moment.
28: Coming to you from the heart of the nation, this is America at Night with McGraw-Millhaven.
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3: Fox News, I'm Sue Guzman. Democratic Congresswoman Ilhan Omar under investigation by federal law enforcement. Fox's David Spont reports.
4: Homeland Security investigations led the pre-dawn search of Omar's Washington, D.C. home, which indicates that immigration may be part of the equation in this probe. Agents removed multiple boxes, were told her Minnesota residence was not raided today.
3: Omar says President Trump's been targeting her for political retribution for years. Fighting between Russia and Ukraine continues after President Trump claimed he brokered an energy ceasefire.
5: Russia again struck Ukraine's energy infrastructure. President Zelensky told Fox there is no indication Putin is willing to stop. The Pentagon is reportedly threatening to cut off intelligence sharing and block weapon sales to pressure Zelensky.
3: Fox's Jennifer Griffin. 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
3: Before there was Bruce Jenner, and before there was Caitlyn Jenner, there was Renee Richards, who sued to be allowed to compete in the U.S. Women's Open in 1977. She won her case, and there's a new book talking about the pioneer called Finding Renee Richards, the groundbreaking story of tennis's trans pioneer. Julie Kligman has written for the New York Times and Sports Illustrated, as well as Texas Monthly, and she joins us now for a couple more minutes to talk about a fascinating story. Julie, we started off the show by saying that you have had a number of conversations with Renee Richards. She's 92 years old, living her life, minding her own business. She's been very quiet on this whole trans controversy out there, and it comes to find out within your book, she regrets some of the things she did along the way. What did she tell you?
4: Yeah, she regrets the entire lawsuit. She regrets playing on the women's tour. She regrets thinking she had the right to play on the women's tour. It was pretty surprising to me.
3: Yeah, why does she think that all these years later?
4: She believes that she held a competitive advantage over cisgender women competitors. She said she started feeling that way while she was still competing. And in recent years, she said she's read the research, and in her opinion, it shows that what she felt on tour, that, you know, trans girls and women have an unfair advantage over cisgender girls and women. And so she has advocated with the Women's Tennis Association to their gender policy working group a couple years ago. She told them, like, hey, this is my experience. I'm like the person who's done this, and this is why I think it's unfair. And they didn't appear to listen to her at the time, but then the WTA and the USTA have kind of essentially banned trans women from women's tennis.
3: That's interesting. So even though she was very much in favor of banning trans women, they didn't do it originally, but they have since come around to see her point of view?
4: That's right. I mean, who's to say if they came around because of her or because of some other factors like Trump or, you know, the way things are going in the country in general. But for whatever reason, yeah, they have since banned trans women.
3: How much grief has she taken in the trans community because of her stance?
4: You know, that's an interesting question. And I don't think she's really seen as part of the trans community. It's not a space that she really claims, but I do think a lot of trans people are upset with her. Yes, of course. Because I think it stands to reason that most trans people do think that trans people should be allowed to play sports in whichever gender they identify with, whether it's trans girls playing with girls or trans boys playing with boys, etc.
3: Does she have any other regrets? Does she regret the transition from a man to a woman?
4: She absolutely does not regret that. She's totally happy with that, very at peace, lives as a woman to this day. It's just that she tells me she thinks that trans women should be comfortable being, like, she says in her words, like 99% a woman, with the 1% exception being you can't play sports.
3: Yeah, really very interesting. Does Martina Navratilova also hold that view as well, or no?
4: She does, yeah. And she's even more extreme about it than Renee in a certain sense, because, I should say, Renee does have a carve-out for trans girls who haven't experienced so-called male puberty. So she thinks that some trans girls should be allowed to play. Martina does not have that same exception. Martina is for bans across the board.
3: That's interesting, because when the girls are girls, I mean, I don't know if they're going to play, you know, Little League baseball. I don't know, right? And when I was growing up, there weren't any girls' sports, so we had a couple of girls play on the girls' baseball team when we were, you know, 10 or 11 or whatever. And I don't know if anybody had a big problem with that, but that whole, you know, crossing over into puberty and everything else, I could see that being an interesting argument to all of this. What tell me about the conversations you've had with her. You said you had she's very open, she's very honest, she's, give me a sense of what she's saying now.
4: Are you talking about Renee or Martina?
3: Renee Richards, yeah.
4: Renee, yeah. Yeah, she's extremely open. I mean, there are very few questions of mine that she hesitated to answer or didn't answer very fully. She's funny. She's smart. She's extremely with it for 92, for any age, really. We emailed back and forth a lot as well. She just really wants her story out there, and she wants to be heard, I think, about these opinions. She's like, look, I'm the person that's done it. Why aren't people talking to me, consulting me? That's how she feels.
3: You know, it's an interesting, I mean, everyone's got an opinion, and obviously everyone's allowed to have their own opinion on this, and who knows who's right and who's wrong. But she does have a point, right? With all of this controversy going on, it's shocking that she's not more prevalent in the conversation today.
4: Yeah, I think that's absolutely right. People kind of act like this issue is brand new and it's only come up in the past few years. But no, there was a woman doing this 49 years ago playing in the Open.
3: Yeah. Did you get a chance to talk to Martina Navratilova about the 1977 doubles finals?
4: Yeah. I don't know that we talked about the doubles finals in particular, but we talked a lot about Martina's relationship with Renee because they became good friends, and Renee went on to coach her after Renee retired. And so Renee has played a hand in, you know, many of Martina's slam wins, which is really interesting. It makes it all the more interesting that Martina holds the views that she does today about trans people. I did talk to her, and I think it's fair to describe that her views toward trans people are pretty, pretty hostile, and they kind of go beyond sports to locker rooms and bathrooms and, you know, other spaces that trans women try to exist in.
3: Yeah, really very interesting. Julie Kligman, the book is called Finding a Renee Richards. The book came out in late summer. What's been the reaction to the book since it's come out?
4: Yeah, I think it's been good overall. I mean, I hope that it's starting conversations or helping people continue conversations, rather, about trans athletes in sports and, you know, in our current political moment and everything like that. As far as I know, Renee hasn't read it yet, so that's kind of the reaction that I would be most curious to hear.
3: Well, you know, it

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1: Being the ophthalmologist, I love that story. Give me a sense of some of the other famous. It sounds like she was a wonderful eye doctor and helped a lot of people. So I would think a lot of people are sympathetic just for the fact that, right, she was able to sort of correct other eye problems.
2: Absolutely, yeah. I mean, she's even seen, like, Billie Jean King as a patient. Like, she's treated Norman Mailer, Nora Ephron, really, like, runs the gamut of, like, famous people that anyone with, a certain eye problem. She was one of the go-to people for a very long time.
1: Yeah, what an unbelievable story. What an unbelievable life. Finding Renee Richards, 92 years young, still living the dream, regrets her suing to play in the U.S. Open in 1977, but doesn't regret the transition to a man and a world-famous ophthalmologist along the way. The book is called Finding Renee Richards, the groundbreaking story of tennis's trans pioneer. Julie, what next are you working on, I'm afraid to ask?
2: I'm afraid I don't know the answer yet, but open to ideas if anyone wants to suggest any.
1: There you go. The book is called Finding Renee Richards, a groundbreaking story of tennis's trans pioneer. Julie Kligman. Julie, thanks for checking in. Good luck with the book.
2: Thank you so much.
1: You got it. There you go. Julie Kligman, Finding Renee Richards. I remember Renee. I remember that story quite well. I must have been, I was born in 67, so I was 10 years old when she played in the U.S. Open. And I remember it wasn't political at the time. It was a topic of conversation, but it was, and I guess it was controversial in that some people talked about it, but it wasn't political in that you turned on the TV and the senators were debating whether or not men should play in women's sports and vice versa, because it was a million to one shot, right? This was a one off. It was like, okay, let's talk about this, but this is the one. It wasn't like today where you have scores of children who are transitioning, where you have all sorts of numbers, right? I mean, Renee Richards was a rarity back in the 70s. Today, I don't know the numbers of how many want to transition. And then, of course, she was a full-fledged adult when she did it, as opposed to children today and all of that type of stuff. And it's become a hot political topic. But it's interesting that she is very much against trans playing in sports. Martina's against trans playing sports. I got to tell you, I'm sort of side with them. I don't necessarily get it. I don't think there's of all the things you can do. I get it. You just, it's probably not fair, or maybe we just come up with our own trans division. Right? Men, women, and trans. Have a trans men and a trans woman division. And, just have it that way. But it is a very confusing time, that is to say the least. And looking back at Renee Richards and the story of Renee Richards, but who knew she was a world-class ophthalmologist? And the story goes Keith Olbermann was having eye problems. And that part of the book is, there's some funny scenes in that story. And when they tell Keith Olbermann, are you okay seeing Renee Richards? He basically, and I can't quote it, but he basically says, I don't care who I have to go see. If they can help me with my eyes, I don't care what they dress at. I don't care what kind of parts they got. Somebody come fix my eyes. And she fixed his eyes. What an unbelievable story. All right. We'll get some text messages and get ready for hour number three. America at Night, back in a moment.
3: Coming to you from the heart of the nation, this is America at Night with McGraw-Millhaven.
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2: All right, we got quite a bit of text messages. Let's get some text messages. 1-844-2-McGraw, 1-844-462-4729 from Illinois. It's time to seriously question Trump's sanity. The 25th Amendment is calling. St. Louis checks in. You can lose money in gold. Good to know. Danny in Rolla checks in. Firing squads doesn't need a vein. Dallas, Texas. Amazing story on Parkersburg last week. My cousin's husband owned and ran the paddle wheel steamboat company for years. Parkersburg was once a major industrial city due to its location on the Ohio River. They, Bill Cleveland was in Parkersburg, West Virginia, last week and was talking about it. Hawley, Minnesota checks in. Tom Cruise played in a movie you didn't mention, The Last Samurai. I think you'd really like it. It has a unique ending. Concerning the botched execution, I heard she had been fasting, and when you fast, you're dehydrated. It's harder to find the arteries. Yeah, I heard that too. If true, she was trying to stay alive. Whatever happened to she will stand before Christ and be judged. Rebecca in St. George, Utah, wants to be on the text list. She says, I am Rebecca, registered nurse, and she hands in her email address. If you want to become part of the text club each and every day, Alex sends out a text with last night's show, a recap of last night's show, and a preview of what's coming up on tonight's show. He also will put a link to the podcast. So if you want to listen to the podcast, hit that link and you can get the shows, all the past shows. BG from New York texts in every night. We will win. God bless America. Pittsburgh, Pennsylvania. Keep up the good work. You're one in a million. God bless you. Thank you, Pennsylvania. Guy in Lake of the Ozarks, Missouri checks in. Grew up in Omaha and went to Creighton Prep. Heard McGraw in Omaha. Thank you very much. Guy checks in. Here's another one. Love the Stucky segment. Love the pecan roll. How about a similar segment on A&W root beer drive-ins? Best root beer ever and served in a frosty mug. You know, I don't think I've ever been to an A&W drive-in, to be honest with you. Let's go to let's go to the phones. Catherine in Vancouver. Catherine, welcome to America at Night. Thanks for joining us.
3: 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You know,
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2: 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Catherine, are you there?
4: Really?
2: Catherine, you got to turn your radio down.
4: It's off now.
2: Thank you. You got to listen on your phone.
4: Okay, dude, you know, I'm disappointed. Christopher Columbus, you didn't know about, like, in school. I was paying attention in socials class when I was little. It's obvious you weren't, because Christopher Columbus, he saved the whole world from getting scurvy. He went around in his boat.
2: Okay, fine. I'm not impugning the man. I'm just saying, do we really need a whole national holiday for the man?
4: Yeah, but we don't have scurvy because he gave us lemons.
2: Well, I mean, Jonas Salt gave us the did he give us penicillin? He gave us penicillin. We don't have a day off for him.
4: Yeah, but we can smile. Right? We don't have scurvy. I think he's honorable man.
2: By the way, Jonas Salk gave us the polio vaccine. I mean, we don't have polio. and we have penicillin. I mean, we don't have vacation the days for that guy, for those people. I mean, we don't have a day for Neil Armstrong, who landed on the surface of the moon. I don't impugn any of his fine accomplishments in the Nina, the Pinta, and the Santa Maria, but he never set foot in America. Why do we have a national day off for the man? And why are only some things off? Why are some banks closed and not others? Why are some on Wall Street? Why is the stock market open but the bond market closed?
4: They weren't paying attention in school.
2: Catherine, thanks for the phone call. Thank you for the phone call, Catherine. It doesn't make any sense. Either have a day off or don't have a day off. But why? What's this whole mixed thing? It's kind of half open and half closed. What's the point? It doesn't make any sense. Meanwhile, everybody who works today, all the big businesses are off. All the small businesses are working. Somebody said to me, are you working today? I'm like, yeah, why wouldn't I work on Monday? It's Columbus Day. Oh, yeah, sorry. My company doesn't observe it. I mean, it's ridiculous. Our executive director is Alex Hinton.
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0: the trail. Fox News, I'm Sue Guzman. President Donald Trump holding another rally to boost Republicans in the midterms tonight. This one in Youngstown, Ohio. It is the president's second visit to the state in 10 days. Fox's Mark Meredith has more from Youngstown.
1: President Trump wrapped up his remarks here in Youngstown. The president touched on the war in Iran, gas prices, why he feels it's so important for Republicans to retain control of both the House and the Senate. The reason he was here in Ohio, of course, is you have close contests in the governor's race as well as for the Senate contest, which is getting so much attention. You have John Houston running against Democrat Sherrod Brown. Sherrod Brown, a notable name in Ohio, of course, because he had served in the Senate up until he lost in 2024. And tonight, President Trump made his case why he doesn't want Sherrod Brown back at the U.S. Capitol.
2: The last time that Sherrod Brown and the radical Democrats had power, they gave us the worst inflation in American history.
1: Democrats, of course, pushing right back. The president was also interrupted a few different times by protesters.
0: Federal agents raiding the D.C. home of Minnesota Congresswoman Ilhan Omar this morning. Details from Fox's David Spunt.
3: The scope of this investigation is still unclear, but it is confirmed that the Congresswoman Ilhan Omar is under federal criminal investigation. Homeland Security investigations led the pre-dawn search of Omar's Washington, D.C. home, which indicates that immigration may be part of the equation in this probe. Agents removed multiple boxes, were told her Minnesota residence was not raided today. Omar responding on social media in part, for 10 years, Trump has targeted me with baseless lies and smear campaigns. This is just the latest escalation in his campaign of political intimidation. I will not be silenced. Within the last hour in Minneapolis, Omar's constituents came out to show support for the congresswoman.
0: Omar is denying any wrongdoing. 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
0: Drama in the skies as actress Selma Blair was removed from a Delta flight from Los Angeles to New York City for a mid-air confrontation Sunday. Fox's Alexis McAdams reports.
16: It happened on a Delta flight heading from L.A. to New York's JFK Airport. TMZ is reporting it started around a few hours in when Selma Blair tries to open up the plane door. Then, when they try to stop her, there's some type of altercation, and she punches one flight attendant. She bites another. At least one crew member was hospitalized. Blair's representative says she suffered a medical emergency. A Delta pilot had to call in and this dispatch we're about to play to say, please make sure there's medical staff when we land.
17: Yeah, could you pass on to the folks at JFK? We'd like to have some medical personnel at the gates for a couple of the FAs involved in the passenger incident. They just need to get a couple things looked at.
16: Whatever happened on that plane is still under investigation now by the feds. The FBI is looking into it.
0: Texas candidate for Senate offering an explanation now for his whereabouts after a 13-day absence from the campaign trail.
18: James Tallarico, we spoke to a local reporter here in Dallas saying he was home sick, quote, with a nasty case of the flu. And he's also now responding to those online rumors about him.
19: I just had the flu and I feel much better. But it's a good reminder that you can't believe everything you read on the internet.
18: So here's how it all started. Tallarico traveled to New York. He had fundraisers on September 28th and the 29th. Then the next day he canceled in-person campaign appearances right back here in Texas and said he came down with the flu. We are less than a month away from Election Day. And as we've been saying here in Texas, it's become a major toss-up state.
0: Fox's Brooke Taylor reporting from Dallas. Federal judge is now ordering the Trump administration to stop work for a day on the historic D.C. golf course pending more court action. Biden-appointed U.S. District Judge Anna Reyes issuing that order today following a tense three-hour hearing over the holiday weekend. I'm Sue Guzman. This is Fox News.
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0: Westwood One presents America at Night. Here's your host, McGraw Milhaven.
1: By the way, even though it is Columbus Day, we are slaving away here. And oh, by the way, our crack staff did a little research here for you. And for those who said that I should have paid more attention in school and given Christopher Columbus a lot of credit, we know that Christopher Columbus sailed the ocean blue in 1492. He died in 1508. And Catherine called up and said he discovered scurvy. And without him, we wouldn't know about scurvy. Well, I don't know what school she went to, but scurvy was not discovered by a single person because its symptoms were recorded as early as 1550 BC in ancient Egypt. And various cultures long knew that fresh fruit and vegetables could prevent or cure it. However, the key milestone came when James Lind, a Scottish physician in the Royal Navy, proved in 1747, which, if my math serves me correct, is after 1492, he was aboard the SMS Salisbury that citrus fruits, oranges and lemons, cured scurvy through the early controlled clinical trial. He published his findings in the Treatise of the Scurvy in 1753. And you can read all about James Lind on his Wikipedia page. So for those of you who are making fun of me for not knowing that Christopher Columbus somehow discovered scurvy is not necessarily correct. So be that as it may, let us move on. 1-844-2-McGraw, 1-844-262-4729. We got plenty of text messages. Haven't even looked at the voicemails. I know Alex has got those voicemails all ready to roll. We'll get to them as well. Phone numbers 1-844-2-McGraw, 1-844-262-4729. Give a shout out. Can I give a shout out to the Brewers? The Brewers beat the Dodgers tonight 7-4. The Brewers are up 2-0. Cleveland beat the Tampa Bay Rays to take that series 1-0. So the baseball playoffs are set. The Brewers are up 2-0. And I got to be honest with you, I'm rooting for the Brewers. That team has been around a long time, and those fans have been long-suffering fans, and they've been through thick and through thin and good times and bad, and I sure would like to see the Brewers win a World Series for the fans up there. So if I have a rooting interest, them or the Tampa Bay Rays, but also Cleveland. I mean, Cleveland's been long-suffering as well. So I have a dear friend who's a Cleveland Browns and a Cleveland Indians fan, and so I guess I don't have a rooting interest in the American League. But for the National League, I don't want to see the Dodgers win it 3 in a row. 1-844-2-McGraw, 1-844-262-4729. Randy in Northwest Indiana. Randy, welcome to America at Night. Thanks for joining us.
2: Thanks for having me.
1: Sure.
2: I was just thinking maybe if they buried this major with a pig carcass, that maybe these radical Islamists would think twice before doing what they do.
1: Well, yeah, I think that that's sort of would create a martyrdom syndrome, which is what they're trying to avoid.
2: Well, yeah, but if they're like pigs, they're like outlawed, damn it. They're not going to make it to paradise if they're buried with pigs, I would think. I could be wrong.
1: Yeah, well, I think your point is somehow trying to embarrass this man or to somehow go against his religious beliefs. While it's all said and good, the point is you want to avoid creating a martyr syndrome. You want to avoid creating more terrorists. And if we do something like that and we show it, that might create more terrorists, which makes it harder for our service members when they're out to do a job, and it makes us all unsafe. So do we really want to do that?
2: Okay, I couldn't argue with it might, but it might not, too.
1: Well, I haven't seen too many military people say it might not. I have seen a lot of military people say it would. So, I mean, I haven't seen a whole lot of military people out here arguing that it wouldn't, but I have seen a lot of military people arguing that it would.
2: Okay. Well, it was a thought.
1: Yeah, I get it. And I understand there's a lot of milk, Mark, thanks for the phone call, Randy. We had the Mark Chandler on earlier in the night who said, look, I'm all for the execution. I have no problem with the execution. He says, but the filming of it would create a martyr situation, which, again, I never would have thought of that until these military people started talking about it. And when you go back and you re-examine the Osama bin Laden situation, we were supposed to take him into custody. They pulled a gun. He was shot. He was killed. But ultimately, the burial at sea was because they didn't want any type of, right? There was a conscious thought as to burying him at sea because they did not want any pictures, any video, anything to create some type of martyr situation. And so that was the reason why. And so, so that's why they did it that way. Look, I get it. People want their pound of flesh. But again, do you still want to do it at the expense of creating a bigger problem going forward? I don't know. We'll just have to wait and see how it all turns out. But President Trump this weekend hedged his bets a little bit. Didn't walk it completely back, but kind of, sort of, you know, did a double take, kind of. So we'll wait and see how it all turns out. 1-844-2-McGraw, 1-844-262-4729. Let's go back to the phones. Tony in Montreal. Tony, welcome to America at Night.
3: Yeah, hi. How you doing? Actually, good. I'm traveling to Alexandria, Ontario, from Hawkesbury, Ontario. But I'm hoping that you're right. I want to see Milwaukee and my favorite player on that team, Yelich, come through. I definitely do not like the Dodgers. You know why? Obviously, last year's World Series was a killer. But I'm with you on this. I'm with you with this thing. But I just want, you know, it's Thanksgiving Day today in Canada, and I wanted to wish your country a happy Columbus Day. I still will always call it Columbus Day. And no intention to insult anyone, but it's Columbus Day. It's Lake Ontario. It's the Gulf of Mexico. And I won't get into the renaming of Erie, the Lake of Epstein, but that's for another day. I'm going to talk to you about what you were just speaking of, the 13 poor military individuals gunned down for no reason by a person that was supposed to be taking care of him, and 32 other people injured. We don't know how horrifically, but I'm going to be telling you this. I want a military style execution by firing squad. I want it to be transposed through every means possible. Call Elon Musk, tell him to send it to Pluto, send it all around the planet, send it everywhere, Africa and the seven continents, especially to Afghanistan, Pakistan, and all of the militant psycho-Islamofascists. Tell them that this is what we're going to do to you the next time you do this. Our military, whether it's Canadian or especially the Americans, are vigilant. They know that these threats are there all the time. They drove two planes into a building, killed over 3,000 people. I speak for the victims as I do for the victim in Tennessee, where she had her head crushed by somebody. When you do this type of evil, you don't belong amongst humanity.
1: Okay, Tony, you're arguing two different things. You're arguing about the execution, which I don't think anyone's arguing over, or I'm sure there are. But the larger question is, if you broadcast it, you create a martyr situation which could cause more terrorism. You don't mind that.
3: I will tell you that terrorism is a constant threat. It will not increase or decrease by not showing the execution. The fact that you execute him will, you'll generate all kinds of interesting scenarios.
1: I understand it, but it's the live stream. So you disagree with these military people who say it will be, it will cause more troubles when it comes to terrorists and be a breeding ground and or a rallying cry for terrorism. You disagree with that?
3: I disagree vehemently because I know what chin music is. If I'm going to be on the mound And McGraw Mill Haven is going to be playing NCAA baseball against me, and I can hit a home run. You are not being intimidated by me. You're going to throw chin music at me. If you play hockey against me and you do something that I don't like, I'm going to face you. The military, the greatest military in the universe right now is the U.S. military. They are afraid of nobody.
1: And I understand that. I understand that. But the argument.
3: All the Islamofascists in the world, every one of you, remember what the Americans are going to do to this Mr. Hassan. Remember the 13 victims and the 32 other people you injured. And God love America. God love the U.S. military. And every one of you Islamofascists should face the same fate if you kill Americans or anybody else in your jihad.
1: All right, let me ask you. Let me ask you this question, Tony. Let me ask you this question. I just want to understand where you're coming from, because it's not. No one has a right or wrong answer here. But in terms of terrorists being afraid of their life, they're suicide bombers. They're giving up their own life for their jihad. So it isn't like there's something worried about. Someone's going to do something to them. They're already past that. They're already they're suicidal. And so the point is, we're creating more suicidal terrorists to take out things while they take out themselves, which again makes us more dangerous and makes us more susceptible. If we show this video, you don't see that.
3: So great first point. Your second point, I don't agree with. First of all, the terrorists that are being manipulated and proselytized and propagandized, that starts at 6 years old. It starts at a very young age, and it continues on to when they're older, it's 13, 14. The issue for me is that these people that are bent on destroying the West, they I will welcome them into the next level of consciousness that they want to be in. We'll accelerate it. Come and visit us. And we will catch you like they caught the people carrying C4 in Lebanon today, tons of C4 being brought in. For what reason? Purposefully to destroy Lebanon. So these people are on a constant daily agenda to destroy the West or any infidels. McGraw, listen to me. I fear for constant attacks on the United States, Canada, and the West and our great militaries. But you know something? When you cross the street, there could be a psychopath that could hit you. You cannot live in fear. We have to live like your national anthem says, the land of the free and the brave. And you know what?
1: Tony, I got to go.
3: And the brave.
1: Tony, I got to go. I'm short on time. I thank you for your comments. America at Night, back in a moment.
0: 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Call 844-2-McGraw. America at Night with McGraw Millhaven.
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1: All right, let's go right back to the phones. Danny and Rolla. Danny, welcome to America at Night.
22: I'm talking about this Richard. And it's cool that they went against transgender, but the whole thing with the XY chromosome, I wasn't really sure why you or the author kept calling him she.
1: Because that's what she calls him, herself.
22: Well, yeah, well, I could call myself an elephant. Doesn't mean that I am. But
1: well,
22: anyway.
1: I mean, she had a sex change operation, and she now lives as a woman. I don't know. You call her a woman.
22: Well, you know what? Bruce Jenner.
1: Yeah.
22: Great athlete.
1: Yes.
22: And out of respect, okay, I could see calling Bruce or Caitlyn.
1: He calls himself Caitlyn. She calls herself Caitlyn now. Call her Caitlyn. What do I care?
22: Right, but she's still not a woman. She ain't ever given birth. But I mean,
1: well, you don't have to. You don't have to give birth to be a woman.
22: Well, I won't disagree that point.
1: Well, there's nothing to disagree. I mean, there are women.
22: Hold on. Whoa.
1: Yeah.
22: You have to be a woman to give birth. Please tell me you won't disagree with that.
1: Well, there are some women who can't give birth.
22: But that's for, not what I asked you. I said you have to be a woman to give birth. Can
1: no,
22: we agree on that?
1: No, there are some women who were born women who can't give birth. They're still women.
22: It's not McGraw.
1: Yes.
22: I'm going to ask this question one more time, very slowly.
1: Yes.
22: You have to be a female. You have to be a woman in order to give birth. Not saying that every woman can give birth, but you do have to be a
1: yes,
22: woman the, to
1: yes.
22: give birth.
1: Okay, that is true, but you can also be a woman and not be able to give birth.
22: Well, I won't disagree with that, but...
1: Okay, so what are you arguing over?
22: Well, I don't understand why you guys would call a man her, but anyway.
1: I told you why. Hold on a second. I told you why. It's because that's what she calls herself. If I call myself Bob, what would you call me? Would you call me Steve or would you call me Bob?
22: Well, I wouldn't call you an elephant. I mean, you're a brown elephant.
1: I understand that, but she lives as a woman. She had a sex change operation. She calls herself a woman. What do you care? What you call her? You know, it is what it is.
22: I don't care.
1: Well, okay. Well then, why? What's the argument then?
22: Well, there is no argument. I just don't understand why. If you have an elephant, you wouldn't call it a horse or a dog, a cat, or doesn't matter. It's fodder. The Cornell 7.
1: Yes.
22: And I very specifically, this is about a week ago, and I said, don't rush judgment. And I did not ever defend because everybody's behavior in that little debacle was morally reprehensible. But there have been emails that came out, and I said, don't rush the judgment because you can't say she was raped. And her subsequent emails kind of prove that.
1: I don't know what you're paying attention to. I don't know what you're watching, but I've seen the voicemails and I've seen some of the text messages, and maybe it was consensual at some point, but sounds to me like there was a whole lot of stuff she didn't agree to that happened. Again, we don't know what happened, but there's a lot we don't know. And something definitively didn't happen, I don't think we have enough evidence for that. Danny, I got to go. America at Night, 844-2-McGraw, 1-844-2-McGraw. America at Night, back in a moment.
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2: News. I'm Ted Leonard. Just 3 weeks to go till the midterms. President Trump campaigning in Youngstown, Ohio Monday night, telling supporters his administration's delivered on its goal of growing wages.
3: Under Republican leadership, that's me, income for hardworking Americans has soared. Think of it, the income for a person, average income for a person has soared to the highest level ever recorded by far.
2: Democrats are blaming the president for higher health insurance and energy costs. And the league championship series happening on Monday night in Milwaukee on Monday in the NLCS. Brewers take a 2-0 lead over the Dodgers after their 7-4 win. And in Tampa on Monday night in the ALCS, the Guardians taking game 1, 7-3 over the Rays. Game 2 between the Guardians and Rays happening Tuesday night at 8 p.m. Eastern. The Brewers and Dodgers continue their series Wednesday night in L.A. at 8 p.m. Eastern. 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
1: All right, let's get some text messages here, or our phone, or our voicemails. 1-844-2-McGraw. 1-844-262-4729. Let's go to John Doe. John, you want to talk a little Halloween candy? What do you got?
2: Hey, you just had an episode or a segment on candy and best in state. I like to hand out dollar bills. Is there anything wrong with that? My kids love it. And with a candy, a dollar can go a long way with a kid.
1: Yeah, it's not a bad idea, considering probably cash is cheaper than candy. Have you seen the price of chocolate over the last couple of years? And, oh, by the way, have you seen what they've done with chocolate? They've changed chocolate, so it's the Mounds bars. It doesn't have the same chocolate, and the Reese's Pieces doesn't have the same chocolate. And the chocolate's not as chocolatey as it used to be. The Kit Kats, yeah, Halloween candy isn't what it used to be. The price of chocolate has gone through the roof. So not that crazy of an idea to actually hand out cash. Somebody brought up the idea of lollipops. That ain't a bad idea. You know, I like that two-for-one, the blow pop. She was into the blow pop for a while. I had my share of blow pops. But blow pop's not a bad Halloween candy. Just don't hand out. What's the candy corns? Don't hand out the candy corns. Who likes candy corns? Really? Candy corns? That's not my style. Joe in Connecticut. Joe, welcome to America at Night. Thanks for calling.
3: I've been listening to news on the economy, and both sides are right. The man in the street says the economy is bad because of the price of beans, inflation. The president is right because the wealth of the nation has gone over the top trillions. Depending how you look at it, either one is right.
1: Yeah, the reason why things are so expensive today is because the tariffs that have been on again, off again, the disruption in the supply chain, and the price of gasoline, and the price of gasoline has skyrocketed since February, and that has had a ripple effect on just about everything. Inflation has gone up. Interest rates have gone up because they're trying to squeeze the inflation out, and the inflation because of the gas prices as well as the tariffs. All of that is part of the issue. All right. There we go. 314-262-4729. Let's go to Robert in New Haven, Connecticut. Robert, welcome to America at Night.
4: Thank you for picking up my call, as always, and appreciate your perspective and your callers, how they got all around the country. But today, what do you call somebody named the other in Russia? You were talking about breeding terrorists or infidels or whatever terminology earlier somebody was talking about in Russia in the 30s to the 40s, supposedly, because I wasn't there. A Russian soldier would go onto into the kindergarten or first graders' rooms, knock on the door, and they'd water one plant. There's two in the window. And they'd come in with their uniform and only water one plant. Next day, same thing. So the children are looking, and they only see one plant growing. The other plant, obviously, is dead. So it's like brainwashing these children to think, we need the soldiers. They're going to make us survive. And now, talk about breeding. Now they have Cub Scouts, Boy Scouts, Brownies in America, and they're young. They're used to wearing uniforms, and they're used to taking directions. And is that – my family is all in the military, my father, uncle, so I never been. But not like I'm anti-military. But is that sort of like a breeding ground.
1: I mean, that's a little harsh. I mean, the fact that you have Boy Scouts, which teaches boys how to be campers and, you know, good stewards of the economy and good citizens. I don't necessarily look at that as propaganda. You know, with girls, as Girl Scouts, teaching them, you know, to be good citizens and to be good Americans. Again, I don't think that is, you know, teaching them to be good Americans. I don't call that propaganda, but, you know, whatever. You know, we live in a democracy, but we need some type of cohesiveness. We need something to sort of keep us together, because that's why we're falling apart at the seams, because we don't necessarily trust the rule of law anymore. We don't trust politicians anymore. We don't trust institutions anymore. And so I wouldn't mind a little bit of commonality with Boy Scouts, or heck, I'll even take a Thursday night when everybody watches Law and Order. Because we don't have that anymore. We don't have any more shared experiences. We don't have any more common goals. We're all at each other's throats. So I wouldn't mind a little bit of that. So, hey, Robert, thanks for the phone call. Alex in Mountain View, California. Alex, welcome to America at Night. Thanks for calling.
5: Hi, thanks for taking my call. I wanted to give some information that you and your listeners might find to be useful. You mentioned that Kit Kat and some of the other chocolate candy bars don't taste as chocolatey. The reason is that Hershey's replaced some or all the cocoa butter with a compound called PGPR. That's the acronym, PGPR. So if you take a Hershey's bar and look at the ingredients, you'll see that. If you and your listeners could start a letter-writing campaign and tell Hershey's to go back to the old recipe, that is no more PGPR, but use pure cocoa butter, then you'll get the same chocolatey effect.
1: How do you know this?
5: Well, I know this because I saw this compound PGPR on a Hershey's bar a year or two ago, and I went online and I looked up what it was and why Hershey's was using it. And if you look up that information, you'll find that they're doing it because it's a cheaper substitute, the cheap substitute for cocoa butter. And I believe they did this as a result of the massive inflation that occurred just after COVID, because they want to reduce the cost.
1: Yeah, I mean, you can definitely tell it when you eat a Kit Kat bar or a Mounds or any one of the other Hershey's chocolates. I don't know if it's just Hershey's or other people, but you can definitely tell the difference.
5: Right. So let's start a letter writing campaign and tell Hershey's to go back to the old formula.
1: Yeah, but I don't want to be charged $45 for a candy bar either, though.
5: Okay.
1: Well, all right. You got it, Alex. Thanks for the phone call. Start a letter writing campaign and tell Hershey's to go back to the original formula and to roll back the prices pre-COVID. Let's just do that. Let's see how that works. Rami in Oakland, California. Rami, welcome to America at Night. Thanks for calling.
6: Oh, and thank you, McGraw.

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1: Church, you know, and this is all in our name, McGraw. We're America. We're sponsoring this.
2: Look, I don't look. I think I'm certainly not an expert.
1: The whole world is watching, McGraw.
2: Look, Rami, we're going to have to agree to disagree. It is Hamas who is the instigator in all of this. Israel is just trying to protect themselves. And the poor innocent people, the poor Palestinian people are also suffering under Hamas. And I don't have the answer to it. I don't know what the answer is. It is tragic. It is terrible. It is awful. And these poor Palestinians are suffering under Hamas. There's no two ways about it. People see it a different way. I disagree. I don't know what to tell you.
1: Yes, sir. I hear you. And thank you for the free speech. I'm just saying this war on Hamas is an excuse. It's a war on the Palestinian people, McGraw, no matter who they have.
2: I understand, and I appreciate your passion, but there's a lot to those comments, and I know some will take them as racially charged. I appreciate the phone call, but this current situation started because of October 7th, okay, when thousands of Israelis were killed innocently and hundreds were taken hostage. And so Israel is trying to protect themselves after a horrific, horrific attack by Hamas. And the innocent Palestinian people are caught up in this. And it is tragic. It is terrible. It is heartbreaking. There's no two ways about it. But Hamas, blame where it is due, and that is Hamas. So those are my thoughts. All right, 314. No, check that. 1-844-2 McGraw. 1-844-262-4729. Let's go to Joe in Salem, Arkansas. Joe, you're on America at Night.
3: Tony and Danny are right regarding firing squad. Anything else? Drugs, electric chair, gas chamber, tar and feathering, and all that. That's cruel and unusual. The only biblical standard is stoning. Modern-day stoning is lead bullets out of the end of three riflemen. Like in Corinthians, it says, out of the mouth of three witnesses, the matter is established. You said you wouldn't want to witness an execution or watch it? Well, if available, it's everyone's duty to witness any deterrent to more capital crime. That is my stand, and I will not change it.
2: Okay. Thank you very much for the phone call, Joe. I have been saying for the longest time that I am in favor of public executions. I think if you do it in the name of the people of America, they have a right to see it. Now, I will say this. This one gives me pause only because of the military experts who were saying this will put our soldiers at greater risk. This will put the rest of us at greater risk, creating some type of martyrdom. That gives me pause for concern. So, Joe, I appreciate the phone call. Doug in Sheboygan, Wisconsin. Doug, you are on America at Night.
4: Sad to hear about the news about Mike Ditka passing away on Friday. I remember going to his training camps in Flatville, Wisconsin. And so I got there to those. Very nice guy. He got his autograph. He'd wait around. Everybody to get his autograph was very patient. In their heyday from about 84 to 89, I went to five of them. And, yeah, they were pretty fun. Walter Payton, Tim McMahon, got their autographs, too. So, sorry to hear about Mike Ditka. He was a nice guy. Thanks a lot.
2: You know, I heard a lot of interesting stories about Mike Ditka. Was it, I heard Saban tell a story, and I heard Bob Costas tell a story that Ditka would carry a rolled-up wad of $100 bills in his pocket, and he would hand them out to homeless people on the street. He was a notorious big tipper. If the bill was $100, he would tip $100, and a very, very generous man. So in passing, you hear a lot more.

0: stories about him. And well-liked, well-loved, and a life well-lived to Mike Ditka. Text line is alive and well. Here we go. British Columbia says, well said about the war. Here's another one from Illinois. Had I knew about changes one sex was allowed in the 70s, I would have changed mind. Who paid for all the surgeries and hormone drugs and the antidepressants? Only the rich can afford the medical care. Why would Blue Cross and others pay for such surgeries and lifelong maintenance? I don't know that they do, do we? Here we go. One from Wisconsin. Keep bringing that luck of the Irish to the Brewers. It won't be easy, but the Dodgers are looking old. The Dodgers are looking old, and I'm not so sure. You don't want me rooting for your team. I am not a good luck charm. I am the cooler. I am not a good luck charm at all. Let's go to this one here. I can't read that one. Gil in San Antonio, Texas. Cleveland baseball is not the Indians anymore. Yes, I know they're the Guardians. I'm not very good at that type of stuff. I still call them the Brooklyn Dodgers and the New York Giants. So I still call them the Oakland Raiders. I still call them the Cleveland Browns. Oh, wait, they are the Cleveland Browns. I call them the Baltimore Colts. Guilty as charged. I still call it Shea Stadium, too, while we're at it. America at Night, back in a moment.
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All right, we'll leave you with one last text, and then I'll wrap things up. This is from Washington State. Hey, McGraw, I love you, man. Forgive me, but you are dead wrong about what is happening in Gaza. It is absolutely a genocide. Saying it doesn't mean we hate Jewish people, okay? I apologize. I do not insinuate that if somebody thinks you can criticize the state of Israel all day long, I don't think that is anti-Semitic at all. You are allowed to have a opposite opinion of what the Jewish government does. With that being said, I apologize if that was the inference that I gave. I just think that the blame should be put on Hamas and the innocent people that are dying in Gaza, and all of that is solely on the shoulders of Hamas and the terrorists there, and not the Israeli government and or the Israelis. So there you go. All right. Let me remind you that, by the way, tomorrow on the show, we go back to our 250-year anniversary of America. We have our National Park Series. That's tomorrow. And and everything gets turned into a podcast. Everything. Just go to AmericaAtNightLive.com, and or where all podcasts are found. That is going to do it for us. The music will take us out. Thanks for listening. Thanks for putting up with me. And we'll do it all again tomorrow night.

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11: Limited. Houston, an incumbent senator, faces Democratic challenger, former Senator Sherrod Brown. Kristen Goodwin, Fox News.
12: President Trump's stop in Ohio, part of his ongoing multi-state campaign blitz to rally GOP voters ahead of the November elections. Federal agents searching Congresswoman Ilhan Omar's D.C. home as part of Justice Department investigation into her.
13: We are hearing from Congresswoman Omar in a new statement after Homeland Security agents raided her home in Washington, D.C. Usually, not always, when Homeland Security investigations, HSI, is involved, there's some sort of immigration angle to an investigation. HSI led the scene scene today, not the FBI. We were on scene this morning where HSI agents were taking several boxes out of the Congresswoman's home. She posted on social media, quote, "I'm okay. Make no mistake. This is an attempt to target political enemies and weaponize federal law enforcement. For 10 years, Trump has targeted me with baseless lies and smear campaigns. This is just the latest escalation in his campaign of political intimidation. I will not be silenced." The DOJ is working alongside with the Department of Homeland Security on this case.
12: And that is Fox's David Spunt. 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
12: Actress Selma Blair has been arrested after an alleged in-flight incident.
27: It happened on a Delta flight heading from L.A. to New York's JFK Airport. TMZ is reporting it started around a few hours in when Selma Blair tries to open up the plane door. Then, when they try to stop her, there's some type of altercation, and she punches one flight attendant. She bites another. At least one crew member was hospitalized. Blair's representative says she suffered a medical emergency. A Delta pilot had to call in this dispatch we're about to play to say, please make sure there's medical staff when we land.
28: Yeah, could you pass on to the folks at JFK? We'd like to have some medical personnel at the gates for a couple of the FAs involved in the passenger incident. They just need to get a couple things looked at.
27: Whatever happened on that plane is still under investigation now by the feds. The FBI is looking into it.
12: Fox's Alexis McAdams. The world's richest man spending big bucks ahead of November's midterm elections.
29: Elon Musk is opening his wallet in an effort to keep Republicans from losing their slim majorities in the House and Senate ahead of next month's midterms. He's shelled out $276 million since July. A spokesperson for Musk's super PAC says the trillionaire gave $158 million to the Senate Leadership Fund as well as $76 million to the America PAC. He also donated $10 million to the Lone Star Liberty PAC in support of Texas Republican Senate candidate Ken Paxton. He's locked in a tight race with Democrat candidate James Tallarico in the traditionally red state. Musk is the biggest known spender of this election season. Tom Graham, Fox News.
12: League Championship Series happening tonight in Milwaukee on Monday. The NLCS, the Brewers have taken a 2-0 lead over the Dodgers after their 7-4 win. In Tampa Monday night in the ALCS, the Guardians took game 1 7-3. Game 2 between the Guardians and Rays happened Tuesday night at 8 p.m. Eastern. The Brewers and Dodgers continue their series Wednesday night in L.A. at 8 p.m. Eastern time. I'm Ted Lindner. This is Fox News.
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30: Now, it's Red Eye Radio. Gary McNamara and Eric Harley talk about everything from politics to social issues and news of the day. Whether you're up late or you're just starting your day, welcome to the show. From the Relief Factor Studios, this is Red Eye Radio.
0: All across America, we are Red Eye Radio. He is Eric Harley, and I'm Gary McNamara. Welcome and good morning.
1: Hi.
0: I'm just sitting here reading a Jonathan Turley's USA Today column.
1: Yeah.
0: From yesterday, actually. And he talks about the fact across the country, a curious trend is taking hold in the Democratic Party. The left has found God in politics. As Politico noted most recently, Democrats are running for Congress by leaning on their Christian bona fides. Democrats hope that they have found the key to political salvation in states like Texas. However, as Democratic candidates like Texas senatorial candidate James Tallarico campaign on their religious credentials, the result has been to insert faith into a broader political debate, which now includes questions ranging from the gender of God to whether Christians have to believe that Jesus actually existed. And just goes on and on about, you think about it. I mean, Tallarico, for example, using his religion to promote, you know, that the Bible actually promotes abortion.
1: Yeah.
0: Remember that one?
1: Yeah.
0: And God is non-binary. I mean, just all the stuff that they are throwing on. It goes, the Republicans have long emphasized faith-based politics, and the new Democratic shift has created arguably the most religious-themed election season in modern history. For a country with strong separation of church and state values, the sudden shift towards religious test, he didn't say constitutionally, by the way, he said values. Mm-hmm. The sudden shift towards religious testimony is one of the most surprising changes in American politics in decades. The result has been a debate over the charter of candidates based on their religious views and association. This is great, though. Morality and faith has long been a part of American politics. However, the November midterm elections at times have sounded like the candidates are running for the College of Cardinals instead of Congress.
1: I love it.
0: For more secular votes, the debate has the unnerving sense of a very uncomfortable sense. For religious voters, it can be equally unnerving as religion is reduced to political sound bites and bumper stickers. His statement that, you know, talking about Tallarico, has long leaned heavily on his identification as being religious as a support for everything from transgender boys playing in girls' sports, a stance he recently changed, to abortion to immigrants. His statement that God created six genders, something he also recently walked back, and that God is non-binary has become the focus of the campaign. In addition to declaring that God is not a Christian, he has insisted that the Bible supports abortion. I love this. Figures such as Reverend Robert Jeffers, pastor of the First Baptist Church, publicly denounced Tallarico as not a Christian and evil. His candidacy has even led to a new political expression, Pinos. Pastors in name only.
1: All right.
0: Wow.
1: Yeah.
0: Even Tallarico's church, St. Andrew's Presbyterian Church, has drawn intense scrutiny. A member of the church clergy allegedly admitted in an undercover recording that most of its members are likely agnostic or atheist. Tallarico himself once publicly declared, "I always think of myself as a Christian who hates Christianity."
1: Yeah.
0: Wow. The minister of his church said in a video, "We have no way of knowing if Jesus really existed any more than we have of knowing that the original Buddha ever existed. And whether or not Jesus existed doesn't really matter to me. The fact remains that the message was delivered by someone named Jesus, supposedly, and it could have been made up for all I know." End of quote.
1: Wow, that's faith, isn't it? Hey,
0: well,
1: I don't know if it's true. I mean,
0: The fact is,
1: I'll see you next Sunday.
0: Democrats are not becoming more religious. They're perverting. You know, the dogma of different faiths.
1: It's a weird reverse psychology that they've been trying for a while. Let's not forget this is the party that years ago booed God at their convention.
0: Can we get back to the good old days of booing God?
1: Boo God! Boo Creator! Yeah, this is who they are.
0: You know, my suggestion to you is if you're not religious in any way, just think about the fact that you really don't know. So you may not want to come down as hard on God by booing him.
1: That's right. I felt weird saying that mocking the Democrats. And in fact, Alan got up and moved away a little bit just in case lightning strikes.
0: Just hedge your bets a little bit here.
1: Yeah.
0: You know, and
1: yeah. It's just, you know, again, it's this weird reverse psychology. It really is.
0: I figured he was going to come out. I mean, I think the best thing for Tallarico, he should have said, look, I've been on a 9-day Christian retreat.
1: That's what he should have said. I've been praying all this time.
0: Right, I've been praying.
1: and paying the pollsters. By the way, the 9-day thing is weird. This close to the election. I don't know where he was, but it's weird.
2: It really is.
1: Yeah, and it one because if it's neck and neck, and in some polls he's leading it. I'm just saying if he believes this, if his camp believes this, it's when you turn the energy up. You're making 9 stops per day, not 1 stop every 9 days. And you don't, and you remember when Beto and what's his name, the Republican who's I'll think of his name.
2: When they drove around.
1: Yeah, they drove around Texas together.
2: Yeah.
1: Showing that they could be friends. Yeah. Mm-hmm. Right.
2: Heard.
1: Who picked the radio station? Will Hurd, yeah. Who picked the radio station? That's what I, and which radio station did they listen to? What kind of music did they listen to on the way? But no, this is when you get out there and you're in every town. You're out there. You're everywhere.
0: They listen to Skater Boy over and over.
1: Yeah, exactly. Again. You know, all they had to do was drive. Basically, if you think about it, they only had to really only had to drive their own districts. You know, Tallarico's got a massive state to cover.
0: I just forgot what I was going to say here. It was on the entire thing of the whole, you know, Christian thing. It just popped out of my mind.
1: It's a weird reverse psychology that they've been trying for a long, long time. We all know exactly what it is. It's mockery is what it is.
0: Oh.
1: It's mockery of the Christian faith.
0: It was. I think it was Miranda Devine who said it in the New York Post. She just said, she goes, look, they have no credibility. After Biden, they have no credibility.
1: Right.
0: People will start guessing that you're trying to hide something because you should have been clear. If I'm going to be out day one, I'm like, I've got the real bad flu. Here's where I am. You want your campaign to know. You want everybody to know.
1: I would have been online every day even with that. Yeah.
0: That's the thing that's bizarre about the entire thing.
1: Right. Yeah.
0: Is you disappear. You don't say anything.
1: Right.
0: But then again, you can sit there and say, look, I need to paint Republicans as conspiracy theorists. So I'm just going to disappear for 9 days. And maybe feed them something and have the influencers go crazy and then go, ha, ha, ha, no, here's where I was.
1: Yeah. Mm-hmm. Yeah.
0: Anything is possible with the Democrats. By the way, I saw a thing in Fox News doing finally, we're going to release it. The whole world will know we're doing a documentary on how the Russia collusion hoax was actually a thing done by the Democrats. The world will finally know. It's like, no, they won't. You're only playing it on Fox.
1: Yeah.
0: If CBS did it.
1: Right. The people who watch Fox already know.
0: Right. If 60 Minutes did it, yeah.
1: Yeah. The people who watch Fox could have written it for you.
0: Yeah, exactly. But it's like they're bragging like, all right, now the world's going to know. It's like, no, they're not. It's Fox. I'm not criticizing them for doing it. It's how they promote it, that this is going to break it out to the general public. No, it's not.
1: Yeah, right. Next thing you know, we're going to release it in theaters on a limited run, 2 theaters. One in Texas, one in Oklahoma.
0: The Kennedy Trump Center will open for one night only.
1: Exactly. You know, excuse me. Yeah.
0: But Trump Kennedy Center.
1: Yeah. Careful. We'll get in trouble. Yeah. In Panavision, Panorama. You know, the entire thing of this ridiculous nature of the left, it's Michael Moore on with Sean Hannity. I'm a better Christian than you are. Did you go to church this Sunday? Remember that whole thing? Remember that back and forth? And then asking Sean Hannity, you know, well, what was the sermon about? What was the sermon about? And it's, you know, it, which goes back to Mark Halperin grilling Ted Cruz about whether he's really of Cuban descent or not. Let's hear some Spanish, Mr. Cruz. What kind of food, what kind of Cuban food do you like? Who's your favorite Cuban band?
0: Exactly.
1: It was just stupid. You know, and this is what they do.
0: Now, you look at Mark Halperin today.
1: Mm-hmm.
0: And I don't hear him say anything as stupid as that. What changed in him?
1: Edibles.
0: I mean, back then.
1: I don't know if he's doing edibles or not. I don't know.
0: Because that was one of the dumbest interviews with Ted Cruz I've ever seen.
1: It was so stupid.
0: I mean,
1: that's
0: like somebody coming up to me. I heard you say that you're of Irish descent.
1: Yeah.
0: Well, what kind of Irish music do you listen to?
1: Yeah.
0: Do you like U2? No. Then you.
1: Right.
0: What?
1: No, I mean it's
0: you know, what are your credentials to show that you're Irish? Do you like Irish food?
1: Yeah,
0: actually, I've never had corned beef and cabbage.
1: Right. What about Sinead O'Connor? Do you like Sinead O'Connor?
0: Right. I've never had a green beer.
1: Yeah.
0: Well, then you truly are not from Irish descent.
1: Right.
0: Hey, I like golf.
1: Yeah.
0: I play golf over there.
1: I don't even like the color green. Oh no. I'm going to be kicked out of the club.
0: Did you support the Green New Deal? No, yeah. Then you're not Irish.
1: Then you're not.
0: Do you know how socialist Ireland's becoming?
1: Yeah. Where's your shamrock?
0: That's true.
1: It's, you know.
0: I got to see what's going on with that. I got to see.
1: You should have ordered one of those cheap little necklaces that's not even real gold, just with a shamrock hanging off of it.
0: I might see if I can find a cheap one.
1: See if you can find one.
0: And then if he has me do another scene, I'll wear that. Yeah. Shamrock.
1: Yeah. Like if he tells you at some point, you know, like dress up, then put the, you know, put the clothes on and then put the or a shamrock ring. That would be even better.
0: Just for people who don't know, I've like the last year I've been involved in a mockumentary on the mob.
1: Yeah.
0: It's a, you know, fake documentary.
1: Right, cuz
0: you
1: know? there's no safer thing to do than mock the mob.
0: Yes, it's a
1: publicly.
0: Well, he's actually got a former mobster as part of that I think has a scene in it.
1: Yeah,
0: you know. So, but in this mockumentary, I'm an Irish mobster, just so people know. And he calls me Shamrock.
1: Yeah, you know? Yeah.
0: And I'm the only Irish one. It's like he embraced me, and I think one of the things, I don't know, I have no idea what it's going to be. I know that they finished like stuff. I don't know, you know, where it is, and I haven't seen any of it yet.
1: Right.
0: But, you know, I'm, you know, it's actually based, because he wants a lot of, you know, ad lib in there, you know, and it's really great because almost everything I've done has been first take. You know, you come up with an idea, you throw it out, he goes, I like that, let's go with that.
1: Mm-hmm.
0: Because he wants it to be in the mockumentary style where it's not scripted.
1: Right. Yeah,
0: so if you're not sure and you go, well, and then you think something in your head and you say it, he goes, okay, it sounded like, didn't sound like you were reading that or it was memorized or anything.
1: Right, yeah.
0: So, I'm the Irish mobster, and he took me in. And one of the things I said was, you know, he's not a racist or a bigot. He only cares about his green, and that's why he hired me, because I'm the only Irish guy in the mob.
1: Right.
0: You know, so
1: you're the Irish connection.
0: Yeah. He did say when we had this great big scene in a pizza place, And they were goes, yeah, we were thinking of whacking you, but we don't know yet. I've been with you for a long time.
1: That's the way it works.
0: Well, but yeah, so that's why when we talk about the Shamrock. So when we talk about the Shamrock thing, just for anybody who didn't hear us talk about it before, that's
1: they wouldn't even need you for the scene. They would just show, like, you know, just do it in the graveyard, just do it in a, you know, where everybody's standing around going, oh, Shamrock should have kept his mouth shut.
0: And around my headstone, there's all these little shamrocks growing.
1: Yeah, right. Exactly. He's going to come back and haunt us all.
0: He did do a scene. I don't know where it's going. He did do a scene where he was at Lee Harvey Oswald's grave.
1: Yeah.
0: And that's where he's like, what am I doing here? What's the point? What's the message?
1: Yeah.
0: The documentary film crew brought him out there.
1: Right.
0: And I don't know what the message is. I just told him, I go, I think it's a great scene.
1: Well, with the state fair going on, he could go out and do something surrounding Bonnie and Clyde's car. They still have that on display at the fair?
0: Well, we actually, the pizza place is right across the street.
1: Yeah.
0: In Cedar Hill, Texas, from a barber shop that was used to be a bank that the Bonnie and Clyde gang robbed.
1: Right. Yeah. Yeah. Yeah. So they need to go film the car.
0: Exactly.
1: Yeah.
0: All right.
1: I don't know where it was. Oh yeah. Tallarico. What a weirdo, huh? What a weirdo.
0: We are Red Eye Radio.
1: Brought to you by Hotshot Secret.
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0: We are Runner Radio. He is Eric Cronin. I'm Gary McNamara. I would love the details of the warrant and what investigators believe they have on Ilhan Omar.
1: So sources are saying something about her dad, misleading authorities on documents. I mean, it's kind of all over the place, but we really don't know for sure. And that, you know, because when that was brought up in a few articles, I thought to myself, well, okay, does that mean she helped him or she was holding proof that there was information, false information on documents that he claimed and they were, it just happened to be at her home? I don't know.
0: The DOG later said the investigation was criminal in nature.
1: Yes.
0: On immigration or something else?
1: Don't know. That's, I really don't know. I would love to see. We will eventually. Eventually it all will come out. But I was very curious as to what's going on here.

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1: In 1943, the U.S. Mint switched from bronze pennies to steel pennies to conserve copper. A few leftover bronze blanks accidentally made it into the presses, creating one of America's rarest coins. A Texas family held on to one of the rare pennies. It recently was authenticated by professional coin grading service and valued at $235,000.
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2: News. I'm Sue Guzman. President Trump campaigning for Republicans in Youngstown, Ohio, Monday night. It's looking to turn out the vote next month for Senator John Husted and Republican candidate for Governor Vivek Ramaswamy.
3: I like Ohio. We have to get Vivek. And we have to get John. Better get them in, and I think they will. I think they're going to be in good shape.
2: Husted is facing former Democratic Senator Sherrod Brown, and Ramaswamy facing Democrat Amy Acton. An actress under arrest following an incident aboard a Delta flight to New York.
4: TMZ reports that 54-year-old actress Selma Blair was put in restraints on the plane and arrested upon landing at JFK after allegedly biting one flight attendant, punching another, and trying to open a door on the plane midair. Dispatch audio captured officials asking for medical help following the alleged attack.
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0: 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Eric Harley and Gary McNamara, nightly on Red Eye Radio.
1: And he is Eric Harley, and I'm Gary McNamara. Finally, somebody has written a detailed article on something that you and I have talked about for the longest time.
2: Yeah.
1: And this is the entire political narrative of getting back to the good old days when things were much better. And, you know, we've talked about our fathers. You know, my father always would say, when were the good old days? I was working three jobs. And finally, you had John Puri of National Review actually crunch the numbers and look at how much did things cost back then as compared to now. And he does look and he goes through a ton of different things saying, okay, you might not want to count this. You may not want to count this. You may not want to count this. For example, he said, and he writes, goes, economic nostalgia has proven a potent force in modern American politics. Social media feeds are filled with decades old receipts and price tags to show how cheap things used to be. Populists in both parties allege that most families can no longer support themselves on one parent's income as they once did. Many claim that the essential components of middle class lifestyle have become less affordable over the past several decades. For the most part, this message resonates with Americans. Consumer sentiment measured by the University of Michigan is at a record low. And the high and rising cost of living dominates polls of voters' most important issues. For many adults, the 80s and 90s were the golden age of affordability, at least within their living memory, and everything has gone downhill since. And then he goes through the these are claims that deserve scrutiny, right? By any metric, Americans' incomes have risen significantly since the late 20th century, both in nominal terms and adjusted for inflation. There is a legitimate debate over how much incomes have grown, but not over whether they're higher than they used to be. We can check hourly compensation, weekly earnings, personal income per capita, median personal income, median household income, median family income, or any other relevant metric. All the lines point in the same direction. Yet, rising incomes, even inflation adjusted, do not necessarily mean that the standard middle class lifestyle has become more affordable. For one, a larger percentage of married couples now have two earners than in the 70s and earlier, which naturally boosts household income. Two workers can afford to buy more things than one worker, of course, but it's hard to call that a gain in broad affordability. The components of the Consumer Price Index, which measures general inflation, may also not line up with a typical family's budget over time. He said, so to answer all of this, and he goes, oh, nor can we wave away affordability concerns, pointing to technological progress. Yes, Americans now enjoy far more modern luxuries such as air conditioning and cell phones at far lower prices than they once did, but these conveniences never made up a large share of household budgets, so their value is purely additive. The question at hand is whether the essential facets of life have gotten costlier for families. And he said, to do this, we have to look at the consumption side of the American ledger, not the income side. You know, so you take that out. What are people actually spending? He goes, the Bureau of Labor Statistics has for decades had data on consumer expenditures in that category and breaks it further down by household type. The data is available from 1972 on. The most recent data is from 2004, allowing us to look at regular 10-year intervals. And then he said he, you know, used artificial intelligence and went through everything to, you know, to lay it all out for everything that we buy. And he said in many categories, expenses as a share of household income have gone down since the 1980s, even as overall spending has gone up. Believe it or not, this is interesting. American families used to spend over 5% of their income or more than $5,500 per year in inflation-adjusted dollars on clothing and footwear. Today, Families spend only 1.9% of their income on apparel, just over $3,000 per year. Those numbers align with the collapse in real clothing prices in the 21st century, even as we buy more clothing than ever before. We have a lot more clothing, but it's gone down drastically.
2: By the way, Senator Fetterman spends $12 a year.
1: Exactly. Entertainment and recreation have gotten far more affordable, rising slightly in real terms since 1984, but falling as a share of income from 4.9% to 3.2%. Yes, sporting events and concert tickets have gotten pricier, but consider the savings on televisions, in-home viewing, and music. In this category, Americans consume more entertainment than at any point in history. And that's true when you look at it.
2: Yeah.
1: Well, I look at it, for example, just my phone. I think my phone is the plan and the insurance and everything else is probably about $90 or something like that. $90 or $95.
2: Okay.
1: I was spending $200 a month just for long distance 35 years ago.
2: Oh yeah. And you had to stand there next to a wall to do it.
1: Yeah, exactly. Other miscellaneous expenses have also shrunk. Personal care spending has fallen from $1,500 in 72 to $1,300 in 2024. Reading expenses have dwindled, tragically, from a peak of $485 in 1984 to a mere $189. But that doesn't count because people just don't read. Life and personal insurance used to eat up 2.5% of income, now 0.5%. The greatest triumph is the spending on food. As a headline figure, meals have declined from around 15% of budgets in 1984 to 9% today, and spending has risen by only $1,000 real in those 40 years. That's plenty respectable. Look under the hood, though, and the news is even better. Food at home, meaning grocery spending, has gone from 9.2% of incomes to 5.5%. Food away from home has also fallen from 5.6% to 3.5% of income, even as families eat out much more often. In fact,

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1: Schools and Pricer Universities, these are improvements in living standards that cost money, certainly, but improvements nonetheless. Sending your kids to a public school and a public university or to no college at all, though, is still a path that many families take, and so their costs have not gone up. Transportation, by contrast, is much less optional expense. Since 72, transportation spending has risen from $16,000 to $20,000, with the bulk of that spending on vehicle purchases, but changing household choices can explain much of the trend. The biggest jump in spending was in the 80s, when many families transitioned from owning one or zero vehicles to two or three. And that, boy, that is true, is it not?
2: I don't remember. As a kid, you know, mom and dad, of course, both drove. I don't, except for when dad bought a Karmann Ghia, kept it for about 6 months. I don't recall my parents until much later, until dad was out of the Air Force, having two cars.
1: Yeah, it didn't happen for, I think, for our family until the 90s.
2: Yeah, yeah, I remember, somewhere in the mid-80s, I think, for dad.
1: Yeah, it might have been, maybe it was the late 80s. I don't know. I can't remember right now. But right. I remember when they had one car, and my father used to carpool. They used to carpool to work all the time. I used to carpool to work.
2: Yeah. You know, for my dad, I think it was easy. I'd have to ask him, but I would assume that it was easy going to the Air Force Base in San Antonio, mainly, is where that would have been.
1: But since that shift in the 80s, transportation spending has shrunk from 18.5% of income to 11.7%. Vehicle purchases in particular have fallen from 8.1% to 4.8%, and spending on motor fuel has fallen from 4.7% to 2.4% of income. For families with a now standard number of cars, it has never been more affordable to get around. Now they're saying, true, new vehicle prices have leaped recently, but there's been a broader shift towards costlier models. But three quarters of vehicle sales are used cars, and those prices have risen slower than inflation.
2: Yeah.
1: Plus, inexpensive new cars are still available, though not nearly as popular. Even with gas at $4 a gallon, transportation still isn't as big a budget burden as it used to be. And, you know, they talk about, you know, healthcare is more expensive.
2: Mm-hmm.
1: But they go, but healthcare's gotten a lot better.
2: Yeah.
1: Technological and pharmaceutical advances have raised life expectancy.
2: Right.
1: And there's so many things now that you can get from medical care. But overall, as we talk, medical care is not something you're using all the time. But
2: right.
1: It's the point that the good old days weren't, like my father always said, the good old days were never as good. And my dad, being 100 years old, probably has a greater memory than... had a greater memory of what was going on than people who weren't 100 years old.
2: Well,
1: because he grew up through it.
2: My mom has told the story, and her oldest sister before she passed, told the story of them driving around during the Great Depression. They drove around Texas from town to town looking for work so that my grandfather could work. And he enlisted in World War II. Fairly late, and late at age. He was 38 when he enlisted, and 44. So you think about what they had to do. By the way, when he came back after, World War II, when he came back, it went right back to doing what he was doing before. Now, the job situation had changed. There was some expansion going on. He worked in oil fields and hauling equipment for oil fields after that. And then the work became more consistent. They were able to settle down and not have to travel all over the state looking for work because the Great Depression was over. But still, it wasn't easy. I mean, he was working every day that he could.
1: Housing. We'll get to that one. That's really the final one. Next, we are Red Eye Radio.
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0: We are Red Eye Radio. He's Eric Carling. I'm Gary McNamara. And finally, when we look at economic nostalgia, analysis of, you know, people's expenditures, housing's the last one. Since 72-73, total spending on housing has risen from 23,000 to 35,000, the largest absolute increase of any category by far. Because of growth in income, though, however, families are actually spending a lower share on housing than they did 50 years ago, with a broad housing bucket spending on shelter, which includes mortgage interest, property taxes, insurance, and maintenance, rose from 11,000 to 20,000. Spending on occupant-owned homes, specifically excluding rented dwellings and other lodging, increased from 7,800 to 15,000. Some of the increase has been counteracted by falling costs for other household-related expenses. Electricity, other utilities, and household furnitures have become more affordable in both inflation-adjusted dollars and relative to earnings. But, more importantly, higher spending on housing is not due to mortgage rates, as we all know, we remember. Anyone around in the 70s and 80s can tell you rates were much higher than they were before. And then they talk about the fact, though, that property taxes, and other charges and interest costs have gone up since 2008. That's what people relate to,
1: mm-hmm.
0: when we were keeping interest rates, you know, way artificially low for such a long time. Also, homes have gotten bigger, 2,100 square feet compared to around 1,500 square feet in 1973. And counting per person in a household, living space for the average person has doubled since 1972.
1: Well, so, amenities in both cars and homes, those are all choices, and including space, including the size of the vehicle or house that you buy, those are all choices. The demand is there because people want. The question is, what do people need? And back then, that was the question. What would get me, when it comes to a car, from A to B?
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8: The campaign blitz continues. I'm Sue Guzman, Fox News. President Trump holding another rally to boost Republicans for the midterms, this one in Youngstown, Ohio. Fox's Mark Meredith.
9: President Trump wrapped up his remarks here in Youngstown. The president touched on the war in Iran, gas prices, why he feels it's so important for Republicans to retain control of both the House and the Senate. The reason he was here in Ohio, of course, is you have close contests in the governor's race as well as for the Senate contest, which is getting so much attention. You have John Houston running against Democrat Sherrod Brown. Sherrod Brown, a notable name in Ohio, of course, because he had served in the Senate up until he lost in 2024. And tonight, President Trump made his case why he doesn't want Sherrod Brown back at the U.S. Capitol.
10: The last time that Sherrod Brown and the radical Democrats had power, they gave us the worst inflation in American history.
9: Democrats, of course, pushing right back. The president was also interrupted a few different times by protesters.
8: President Trump says he had nothing to do with the search of a Minnesota Democratic congresswoman's home.
11: The president says he is not involved in the early morning raid of Minnesota Democrat Ilhan Omar's Washington, D.C. residence.
10: I think she's a terrible person, but that's really up to the DOJ. I have nothing to do.
11: The Monday morning search is raising concerns about Justice Department protocol to avoid investigative steps of political candidates close to an election. Omar, who was born in Somalia, is a frequent critic of President Trump. She calls the search baseless and an escalation of the president's campaign of political intimidation. DHS Secretary Mark Wayne Mullen has indicated there is an investigation into potential fraud of her family's immigration applications. At the White House, Jared Halpern, Fox News.
8: Six Flags temporarily closed. Nine roller coasters across six amusement parks after a person died and others were injured riding on a roller coaster in Georgia Monday. The park says it's doing so out of an abundance of caution. 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
8: Drama in the skies as actress Selma Blair was removed from a Delta flight from Los Angeles to New York City for a mid-air confrontation Sunday. Fox's Alexis McAdams.
24: It happened on a Delta flight heading from L.A. to New York's JFK Airport. TMZ is reporting it started about a few hours in when Selma Blair tries to open up the plane door. Then, when they try to stop her, there's some type of altercation and she punches one flight attendant. She bites another. At least one crew member was hospitalized. Blair's representative says she suffered a medical emergency. A Delta pilot had to call in in this dispatch we're about to play to say, please make sure there's medical staff when we land.
0: Yeah, could you pass on to the folks at JFK? We'd like to have some medical personnel at the gate for a couple of the FAs involved in the passenger incident. They just need to get a couple things with that.
24: Whatever happened on that plane is still under investigation now by the feds. The FBI is looking into it.
8: The Pope being admitted to the hospital today for lung surgery. Fox's Jonathan Savage reports.
2: Pope Leo will undergo an operation to remove a small growth on one of his lungs. Leo telling worshippers in St. Peter's Square on Sunday that a small nodule had been spotted during a routine checkup. We've not been told whether the growth is cancerous or benign. The American Thoracic Society says fewer than 5% of lung nodules prove cancerous. Risk rises with age, size, and factors such as smoking. At 71, Leo is relatively young for a pope. He plays sports and isn't known to smoke or have previous health issues. The Vatican says recovery time for this operation is around a week. Jonathan Savage, Fox News.
8: General Motors says it plans to launch an advanced iteration of its driver assist technology on the 2028 Cadillac Escalade electric vehicle. It already offers a hands-free assisted system in many of its vehicles. But it says this technology would also allow drivers to take their eyes off the road. I'm Sue Guzman. This is Fox News.
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3: Now, it's Red Eye Radio. Gary McNamara and Eric Harley talk about everything from politics to social issues and news of the day. Whether you're up late or you're just starting your day, welcome to the show. From the Relief Factor Studios, this is Red Eye Radio.
19: All across America, we are Red Eye Radio. He is Eric Harley and I'm Gary McNamara. Welcome and good morning.
1: Hello.
19: So I'm just happy that that National Review did that story as we brought you last hour. The economic past was not always greener. And if you look at the two things that have really gone up in price, it's been healthcare and housing. But in both of those, you receive, you know, much more of that particular product than you did before. Right. Thing though about housing though, what they look at, because they look at, you know, consumption. That since once you start paying off the principal, that isn't viewed as much of a cost. The real cost comes from, you know, interest, property taxes, things like that.
1: Mm-hmm.
19: When it comes to consumption, because if you're investing in something and, you know, in a house and building wealth in it, that's not all spending.
1: Right. Right.
19: You know, because you're in a way, you know, saving. So that's how they looked at it when it came to what people are actually spending on what. And in housing, the average person now has twice as much space that they live in than they did in 1972.
1: Mm-hmm.
19: Because fewer people live in a house, and the average home is 2,100 square feet versus 1,500 back in 1972. And we know that.
1: Yeah.
19: You know, we've talked about that many times before. But if you look at everything else out there, you know, what Americans spend their money on and what takes a percentage of their income, much of it is actually false. That things are worse now than ever before. Now, the political problem is that doesn't matter because people think, how am I doing now compared to 4 years ago, not how I was doing compared to 1972, you know, 54 years ago.
1: Right.
19: Nobody's looking at that.
1: Right.
19: Because anybody who's in their 30s wasn't alive. Anybody in their 40s wasn't alive back then. anybody in their 50s. You know, we're at the most children at that age.
1: Mm-hmm.
19: So it really doesn't matter. And that's the political reality of why we said from the very beginning, when Trump came in office and said, I am going to lower prices day one. And then the first thing he was talking about doing was putting on tariffs. And we put the warning on, if you're telling people you're going to reduce prices, and that's what killed the Biden administration, you have to recognize that people and the bubble that they're in is a bubble that's very recent.
1: You can talk about all the positive things in the economy, but if the perception for the people is that they're underwater, if their budget isn't there, if their household budget isn't there, and things that they're buying are still too expensive, then that's their reality. It's not necessarily perception. It is the, again, not looking at the entire economy for themselves, because their economy, they don't care what Wall Street is doing, except for maybe their 401k.
19: Mm-hmm.
1: They care about having enough money to make it to the end of the month. Families care about having enough money to get through back to school, to get through Christmas, to keep the lights on. These are all things that you can't trifle with. These are things that are not to be joked about or dismissed.
19: Yeah, or mocked.
1: And that's the problem. You know, if you say, well, the media is telling you all of this, you're gaslighting. Because you can say, look, things are going great over here. Yeah, but that's not me. Yeah, my neighbor has two Teslas. I don't.
19: And that's what, you know, for the life of us, when it came, you know, to this administration, the Republicans getting in, that the fact that they didn't learn the lesson, and, well, hopefully they don't have to learn the lesson. Hopefully they can still win and keep the House and the Senate. But it shouldn't be even close.
1: Not even close.
19: It shouldn't be even close.
1: Landslide territory. Where we are right now with the radical left,
19: yeah.
1: It should be landslide territory.
19: Yeah.
1: A Tallarico in Texas
19: should be down by 30 points.
1: 9 days. It should be. Nobody's seen him in 90 days because he has no money to be on the road. He has no money to go out on the road. He doesn't have gas money. So if he disappears for 9 days, that shouldn't be the story. He should be without money. He should be, his campaign should be in the slumps.
19: Right.
1: You look confused.
19: Right. Oh, because what you're, yeah, you're not saying.
1: Yeah. Disappearing for nine days wouldn't have been. Well, nobody's seen him for 90 days because he has no gas money to get around his own state. He has no ad money coming in because he's too radical.
19: But that's the way it should be.
1: That's with it, and this is the problem. All of this is about messaging. Because if you don't recognize reality, then you'll never have the right message.
19: I can still remember when we were talking about this a couple of years ago, and many of our own listeners said no. We said, don't try to win every little stinking battle. Take 5-6 things, pound on it, do it right. Worry about affordability, tackle prices, do all this. And you need to win every little battle because, Trump gets involved in everything. And it's like, you don't need to do that. Focus on the 5 or 6 things, and that's what you focus on, and you stick with that. And he hasn't been able to do that. And, you know, by the way, yesterday was a perfect example. We'll get to that in a little bit. The whole Russia thing is just a complete debacle.
1: Yeah.
19: You know?
1: Yeah.
19: What he put out last night, we'll get to that. He goes, I see so many comments from the radical left morons and lunatics that China and Russia are helping the, quote, wonderful, end of quote, Islamic Republic of Iran. If they are, it's at a very low level, but I don't believe they are at all. Well, talk to your defense secretary.
1: Yeah.
19: Talk to your war secretary, because he's the one that has been stating that China and Russia are helping.
1: Right.
19: And when you have this type of messaging coming, it's just ridiculous. And the thing that frustrates me is his messaging was so great in 2016. He stuck to a couple of things. immigration and the economy.
1: Mm-hmm. Yeah.
19: The things that people were concerned about.
1: Right.
19: And we were like, he's really focused on that. He's focused on, you know, illegal immigration and illegal immigration, the economy, you know, deregulation. And when he started going off a little bit, we recognized it. Remember when he said, well, I can solve the national debt. We'll just pay. We'll pay cents on a dollar.
1: Mm-hmm.
19: And it's like it showed at that point he does not understand how economics works or how the United States debt works to say something like that at that point. You notice he didn't do that because he couldn't do that.
1: No.
19: Everything would crumble if you did that.
1: Yeah. And you'd see a massive implosion. And again, we're talking about the messaging here. And when the messaging is more out of a Biden playbook in terms of the tactic, you're not seeing what you're seeing. You're not feeling what you're feeling.
19: Yeah.
1: That your reality isn't your reality.
19: Because it doesn't matter what really happened in 72 or 1953. It doesn't really. Nobody remembers it. All they care about, and this is the first rule of politics, because we can sit there and say, look, you need to know the reality is that we have so much more today and spend less inflation adjusted, and the actual benefits that we get from what we earn than probably ever before.
1: Mm-hmm.
19: Because you go, you know, prior World War II, we lived in a completely different society. We lived in a society that the masses had very little compared to what they have compared to what they have. But it doesn't matter. We can tell you that's the truth, which we should, to put context in it. But politically, it doesn't matter.
1: It doesn't. We don't even have to go back that far. We can go back to his first term. Because in the bubble of today, nobody remembers his first term when things were chugging along.
19: That's a great point.
1: And all the great things. In fact, toward the end of his first term, the editorial board at the Wall Street Journal had to remind him, stick to the points of all the accomplishments. I think it was a list of 12 things, 12 major things that you've done in this one term.
19: Well, that was the best part. His criticism. Now, that was the editorial page, but his criticism of the Wall Street Journal, it's like, they're the ones that told you in the first term, you did all these great things. Talk about them.
1: Well, he was trashing them while Rupert Murdoch was sitting 5 feet away from him in the White House Oval Office. And, you know, but those are the things that matter because the voter wants to hear that things are going to get better for them.
19: How are you going to make my life better than it was 4 years ago?
1: Buying Russian diesel or dumping Venezuelan oil or European beef or Brazilian beef or whatever it is, and then going out of your way to defend China and Russia. None of those things help you.
19: No.
1: I don't know what the hell's going on with Russia. Because over the weekend, ceasefire. I'm sorry, are you asking a question? Because unless you're asking a question, there is no ceasefire.
19: Well, the thing he put out about, I see so many comments from the radical left, morons and lunatics that China and Russia are helping the, quote, wonderful, end of quote, Islamic Republic of Iran, and that whole thing. That was at 9:45 last night.
1: Yeah.
19: So he's still, and it's just like, you're losing, you know, that's why I said yesterday, is he looking to shore up the Tucker Carlson vote?
1: Yeah,
19: I've no idea where he's going on it. And it's like, well, then Hegseth is the radical moron and lunatic,
1: right?
19: The radical left moron and lunatic, because the Department of War is the one that's been talking about China and Russia helping Iran.
1: And just a few months ago, they were talking about, and it was a big story.
19: And then when he came out and said, we're not going to attack till after the midterms. What are you doing?
1: Well, and
19: don't say
1: just
19: that.
1: A day or two before that, it's we may attack before the midterms.
19: And then you had the NATO, the top NATO general, an American
1: mm-hmm.
19: general, saying, Russia, you better watch out because we will just, you know, basically we'll destroy you if you attempt to take. The messaging is all over the place.
1: Right. And by the way, on national defense, I never had an issue at all from day one with this president up until now.
19: I know, yeah.
1: Look, there is a conundrum going on, and I don't know what it is. I don't know what's at the basis of it with Iran. Now, part of it is election time. People don't like war. Okay. Set that aside. There's something else going on. And it's not just the midterms. There is something else going on. And I believe it does have to do with China. Two recent visits, they weren't quite back-to-back visits, but they were pretty close. Trump going to China and then Xi coming over here within a period of a couple of months. There's a reason. Now, part of that is Taiwan. But part of that is also Iran. The Wall Street Journal was able to get the cargo manifests of all the stuff that China is shipping in by plane to Iran. Don't ask me how Wall Street Journal got that information, those documents. I don't know. And someone would have to, I haven't heard anyone come out from the administration and say those documents are false or that story is false or whatever, other than what the president said, you know, in over the last 24 hours. But it's been clear that China and Russia have been helping Iran. And the reason is because Iran never had the capacity for that kind of intel when it comes to satellite imagery.
19: Mm-hmm.
1: Some of the attacks that the counterattacks that they pulled off in the first days after we attacked them told me there was no doubt in my mind other nations were helping them on intel. Because they had no position whatsoever based on the strategic points that we hit, the targets that we hit. There is no way they have the capacity for that kind of intel. It had to come from outside. So it was Russia. It was Canada. I'll just throw that in. It was the 51st state. It was China. There's no doubt in my mind China's helping them. You know, because, you know, then if we're going to get into the splitting of hairs, well, you know, it's okay for them to sell them. China is the only major buyer of Iranian oil. They're buying 80 to 90% of Iran's oil right now. That's enough. How they're not being choked out completely. And China's not about to. They're not about to stop. But then you get, again, all the materials to build drones and missiles and everything else. That the Wall Street Journal says they have the manifests, the cargo manifests, that show what's coming into Iran from China. So then if that's not the case, Pentagon, White House, or both, and come out and state it and go after them specifically and say, all of this is false. These documents are false. They got them from a false lead. Whatever the case is, make your case. Because it's not very convincing at this point. And there's no doubt in my mind Iran is getting help from both China and Russia.
19: Yeah, NATO warns Russia, we will break forces, destroy anything and everything if you attack.
1: Yeah.
19: Not a good couple of days on something that the president has been strong on in the past, really before Iran.
1: Right.
19: And that's foreign policy. We are Red Eye Radio.
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5: A significant ag trade deficit has been cut by over half over the past few months.
6: By 51% is what the most recent numbers are showing. in our 18 months in office. And it's been really a combined effort between the U.S. Department of Agriculture, the U.S. Trade Representative's Office, other parts of the U.S. government, and President Trump's negotiating prowess. But at the end of the day, too, it's really been a partnership driven by our farmers and ranchers.
5: With Agriculture Undersecretary for Trade and Foreign Agricultural Affairs, Luke Lindberg, referring to the participation of producers, along with representatives of ag trade organizations and commodity groups and state ag departments in various USDA-led ag trade missions. Both traditional ATM of the Foreign Agricultural Service and Rapid Response Trade missions shortly after trade agreements are reached. I'm Rod Bain reporting for the U.S. Department of Agriculture in Washington, D.C.
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4: A Better Life with Dr. Sanjay Gupta.
5: If you've got a teenager, here's something I think you should know. A lot of them are turning to AI chatbots for mental health advice. There's this new study by the RAND Corporation which found nearly 1 in 5 young people from 12 to 21 have used a chatbot this way, and most who do say that they actually find it helpful. But here's the part that can be concerning. About 2/3 of them have not told a single person that they're doing it. Now, I sit on the National Academy of Medicine's Committee for Code of Conduct on AI and Health, so believe me when I say that these tools are moving fast, but they can also get things wrong, and sometimes in serious ways. A chatbot is available at 3 a.m. and it's not going to judge you, but it is no substitute for a real person who is trained to help. So if you're a parent, don't wait to tell this to your kids. If they are struggling, they should always come to you first. I'm Dr. Sanjay Gupta, helping you live a better life.
6: Group.

0: We are Red Eye Radio. He's Eric Carlin. I'm Gary McNamara. Here was Trump yesterday to a reporter, okay, on Russia.
1: All right.
0: Here we go.
1: All right.
2: How are you going to make Putin abide by the ceasefire?
3: Well, I think what's happening is he wants to make a deal, and we have to get Zelensky to want to make a deal.
0: That just blew everybody away. Brit Hume commented, the president's been saying for years that Putin wants to make a deal, but I'd love to know, what is the evidence of that? He's the aggressor in this war and regularly attacks civilian targets with no military purpose. He's a war criminal. What evidence does the president have or presenting that Putin has ever wanted any kind of deal?
1: Right. Where is that?
0: It just, and that's where the president looks so out of touch. And again, the contradictory statements. Hegseth saying, oh, Russia and China helping Iran. The president, you're a radical leftist if you believe that. What in the world?
4: Driven by the power of Fox News.
5: U.S. Postal Service says the temporary holiday shipping price hikes will affect Priority Mail, Priority Mail Express, Ground Advantage, and Parcel Select shipments, noting most customers will experience single-digit to low double-digit percentage increases, with the steepest impacts likely relating to heavier packages traveling farther distances during the busy season. The rate changes will remain in place until January 17th.
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6: News. I'm Ted Linder, an actress under arrest following an incident on a Delta flight to New York.
7: TMZ reports that 54-year-old actress Selma Blair was put in restraints on the plane and arrested upon landing at JFK after allegedly biting one flight attendant, punching another, and trying to open a door on the plane midair. Dispatch audio captured officials asking for medical help following the alleged attacks.
6: Fox's Christina Coleman in the League Championship Series last night. Milwaukee on Monday night in the NLCS. The Brewers take a 2-0 lead over the Dodgers after their 7-4 win. And in Tampa on Monday night in the ALCS, the Guardians took game 1 7-3 over the Rays. Game 2 between the Guardians and Rays happens Tuesday night at 8 p.m. Eastern. The Brewers and Dodgers continue their series Wednesday night in L.A. at 8 p.m. Eastern time on Fox. 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
1: And he's our crony, and I'm Gary McNamara. More on Russia coming up in just 1 minute.
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1: All right. So, the situation in Russia, I want to play this audio cut because, you know, across the board from conservative circles, the president's getting hit on this whole thing with Russia, and the entire deal. This is, from Special Report yesterday and their discussion on it and Guy Benson's reaction to everything.
3: And the deal with Russia may be illegal under the sanctions. There are lawmakers of both parties who are saying that these sanctions exist. That's not some small minor point. The legality of this is very important. And also just the wisdom of it. I understand that there's pain right now at the pump, diesel especially expensive. This is causing consternation for the president and his political party, and there's maybe a desire for a short-term fix, but making a deal with the Russians seems like a very bad idea here. The president said this war should have never started in that soundbite we just played. That's right, it was started by the Russians. And then when Trump comes out and says, well, there's this ceasefire deal on energy facilities, and then it appears that Putin immediately violates it, although it seemed to catch everyone by surprise, that looked like yet another effort by the Russians to embarrass the president, which underscores the point yet again, this is Russia's war of aggression, and they're the villains.
1: I just like where he's where he said that the ceasefire deal and energy facilities, Trump goes out and says it, and appears that Putin immediately violates it, and I think he said that because of Zelensky coming out and saying, what's he talking about? There's no deal.
2: Yeah.
1: I haven't talked to them. We haven't agreed on a deal.
2: Yeah.
1: And then Putin comes out and Trump is saying there's a deal. And then Putin immediately violates it. So the accusation from Trump's critics is that he made the deal. The deal was made. Trump thought he had a deal. And Putin said to hell with the deal immediately and embarrassed Trump. And Trump's out there going, well, Putin wants a deal, Zelensky doesn't. I mean, it's just, it's the most bizarre thing. And you know, you and I talked about this yesterday when it came to the oil in general, that it violate, you know, it, again, does it violate the February 2022 law passed by Congress?
2: Right, right.
1: That said, no, sorry, you can't do this. And then the Lindsey Graham bill, which said if any country takes any oil imports from Russia, they will be tariffed, sanctions, and everything else. And Trump signed it and promoted it. And a month later saying, oh, we're going to buy diesel from Russia.
2: Yeah.
1: I mean, it just, none of it makes any kind of, you cannot, we've talked about how when the left can't connect the dots, how frustrating it can be. It can also be frustrating when it happens from Republicans and from this administration. You know, the other thing is, you know, Trump talking about the fact that, you know, that Zelensky has to go. They've got to have free elections. Mm. Mark Levin writes yesterday, our colleague, when will Putin have real elections?
2: Right.
1: He's been running Russia a lot longer than Zelensky's been the president of Ukraine. The same can be said about Arab countries and more.
2: Right.
1: I mean, it just, none of it makes any sense at all. And that's why I said none of this makes any sense at all, except he's maybe attempting to try to get the Tucker Carlson vote. I don't know. I honestly, I can't tell you what the purpose of it is at all. None.
2: Well, here's the thing.
1: And nobody, and they can't either.
2: The attempt with the Russian diesel thing was botched from the beginning. You know, I thought about it. I thought you would have been better going anywhere else but Russia if you're going to, again, purchase a bunch of diesel. I don't know where you'd go. But it's, first of all, the amount was, ends up at the highest level, a day or two of supplies of diesel based on our usage here in the States. So that doesn't work. The pricing, what you're trying to do to influence prices, doesn't work. And then you're doing the deal with Russia. Huh? I mean, none of it made sense. None of it. You know, because the ceasefire thing wasn't one of those moments where, because the ceasefire thing came after. It was like, ceasefire, and it was like, in the past, back in the traditional, back in the good old days, Gary, back in the good old days, you remember the good old days, remember the good old days? Back in the good old days, you might have thought, oh, wait a minute. This is the surprise. Russia's agreed to a ceasefire. They're going to pull out of Ukraine, and they're going to, and Trump has agreed that if you do all of this, that will let you sell oil to the world again, and we're going to buy diesel from you again, and maybe some oil and all of it, in the good old days. But I didn't even blink when he said ceasefire. You know why? You know what was missing? Two parts. Russia and Ukraine.
1: He said the same thing a month ago, too, by the way.
2: Yeah.
1: We talked about that yesterday.
2: And it's...
1: It's just, it's like he's in his own little world.
2: Well, it's the
1: where
2: comedian.
1: Nobody else is involved in it.
2: It's a comedian. It's a comedian that made the joke. Man, I'm about to have a threesome. I just need two other people to show up. That's all I keep thinking about. It's like, ceasefire. If we could just get those two to the table. None of this makes sense. Because
1: it got really embarrassing yesterday.
2: I could see Trump on the phone with Putin and Putin going, oh, nah, I want to make deal. That's very good. I would love to make deal. And then them hanging up. Don't run with that. Don't go anywhere else with that. Don't tell anybody that Putin said that, because every

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1: We don't know anything about a deal. And then the critics of Trump come up and go, Trump made this deal, and Putin violated it immediately. Well, was there ever a deal?
2: There was never a deal.
1: It's just like, and we went through this a month ago, too.
2: Yeah, there's never a deal. And I don't know if you're trying to build a Band-Aid bridge between now and November 3rd, but don't.
1: Well, you can't. We already went through the numbers on it. By the way, I want to, because I talked about it yesterday about this at this point. Remember I said 217,000 barrels. It would be, I was off by one decimal point. It would have been 2 million.
2: Right.
1: So that made sense. But still, you know, you've seen it all over. We're talking about a half a day to a day of diesel.
2: And even if it continued, like they said, and it might continue to get to this point, you're still only talking about a day or two of usage of diesel. It's not going to make it's not going to make any impact whatsoever on prices.
1: Right. Completely. So, I mean, what's the point in doing it?
2: Right.
1: It just, especially when, you know, Trump looks like that. I'm sorry. He looks like he's doing Putin's bidding.
2: Yeah.
1: Or he's afraid of
2: Putin. Or taking the bait that Putin's on the phone with him going, or hey, I want to make a deal.
1: Or he's afraid of Putin, which I know he's not.
2: I don't believe he is.
1: No,
2: I don't believe we fear Russia at all.
1: No, I don't think we do either. And so you wonder what in the world's going on. Why? I'm just talking about the imagery of it that people see.
2: Yeah.
1: Which may not be the reality of what's going on, but you've got to have messaging that isn't constantly contradicting what you're saying from your own people.
2: Right.
1: As he did last night, because it's like he wants to double and triple down on the stuff that we already know is fact from his own administration.
2: The war in Iran is the same thing.
1: Yeah, which is again, Russia and China helping Iran, and you're like, oh, you got to be a radical leftist moron. Well, I don't think you should be saying that about Pete Hegseth.
2: Right. You're going to have to get him on the phone because this was a big conversation that happened months ago.
1: Yeah. Just.
2: And
1: they've been saying it all along, his administration.
2: And the strategy, the message strategy with the war in Iran and anything going on between Ukraine and Russia is you say nothing. And when the media asks you, when it comes to Iran, you say one thing. Our goal is to keep them from getting nuclear weapons. We're working toward that goal every day. And that's it.
1: Well, you don't tell the enemy, we're not going to do anything till after the midterms.
2: Right.
1: Again, this is what happens. When Trump was going in, I believed he wanted to end it.
2: Well,
1: and was going to end it quickly and do it. And then he backed off on it. And now he's attempting to manage a war with the politics of the United States. That's not how you fight a war.
2: And what's the point of saying we're not going to do anything until after the midterms? Are you trying to affect the midterms? Because you just told everybody that it's going to happen after the midterms.
1: Right.
2: You just basically promised almost that it's going to happen after the midterms, if anything is going to happen. The whole point of saying it's not going to happen until after the midterms is to keep it quiet until after the midterms.
1: Right.
2: Is it me?
1: Because you're telling the American people, all right, because what you're doing is we're not going to try to fight the war until after the midterms are over, so you vote for us, and then we're going to go back in, which you're
2: right.
1: Against us doing to begin
2: right.
1: with.
2: Right.
1: It doesn't make any sense.
2: Keep it to yourself.
1: Yeah. We are Red Eye Radio.
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0: We are Red Eye Radio. He is Eric Carly, and I'm Gary McNamara. So it would be interesting to see what happens over the next couple of days on this. But the president, they can't continue messaging the same thing because he's not getting his party behind him.
1: No.
0: On this at all.
1: No.
0: It doesn't make any sense.
1: There's no reason for it. Look, I know what the attempt was on Russian diesel.
0: Oh, yeah.
1: It was a failed attempt because once you do the math, and that should have been done inside the room before it ever left the room when they made this plan to announce this. The math should have been done very quickly. And, you know, if you're not going to have enough, well, first of all, you're getting it from Russia. And then second of all, it's not enough to make any kind of change in the cost of diesel. And so then the whole ceasefire thing out of the blue. I don't know where in the world it comes from. I have no idea where it comes from. What I was looking to see was a group of people, at least four or five other people in the administration, saying, no, there was reason to believe that there was a ceasefire deal to be had. And it came directly from the Kremlin. And here's the information that we got. And here's when it happened. And, of course, Putin did not stick to his word or whatever you have. I saw nothing. I saw one guy talking about it. That should never be the case.

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10: Midterms. I'm Ted Lindner, Fox News. President Trump campaigning for Republicans on Monday night in Youngstown, Ohio, as the party faces crucial midterm races. Fox's Kristen Goodwin with more.
11: President Trump praising Ohio Senator John Husted.
12: 22 days from now, Ohio is going to defeat Jared Brown and elect John Husted to the United States.
11: Also telling folks to get out to vote for GOP gubernatorial candidate Vivek Ramaswamy.
12: But he's a friend of mine. Vivek Ramaswamy,
11: the president saying a vote for Republicans will protect Ohio values and jobs.
12: More money in your pockets, bigger paychecks for your families, lower taxes, less crime.
11: Ramaswamy faces Democrat Amy Acton in the race to succeed Republican Governor Mike DeWine, who is term limited. Husted, an incumbent senator, faces Democratic challenger, former Senator Sherrod Brown. Kristen Goodwin, Fox News.
10: A protester also interrupting the president's speech in that rally and attacked by multiple attendees. The protester was then escorted out of the arena. President Trump pushing Russia and Ukraine to stop targeting energy infrastructure. Fox's Jared Halpern.
13: Following President Trump's announcement of an energy ceasefire between Russia and Ukraine, strikes on oil and gas facilities have not ended.
14: But all I know is that Zelensky and Putin have to get together and end that ridiculous war.
13: Zelensky says he'll agree to the ceasefire, but says Russia has not responded. President Trump has criticized Ukrainian strikes on Russian energy targets.
14: I think actually Putin wants to make a deal more than Zelensky.
13: The president agreed to a deal for Russia to supply diesel to the U.S. and global markets. At the White House, Jared Halpern, Fox News.
10: National League Championship Series Monday night in Milwaukee. The Brewers take a 2-0 lead over the Dodgers after their 7-4 win. In Tampa Monday night in the ALCS, the Guardians took game one 7-3 over the Rays. 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
10: Federal agents searching Minnesota Congressman Ilhan Omar's D.C. home as part of the Justice Department investigation.
28: We are hearing from Congresswoman Omar in a new statement after Homeland Security agents raided her home in Washington, D.C. Usually, not always, when Homeland Security investigations, HSI, is involved, there's some sort of immigration angle to an investigation. HSI led the scene today, not the FBI. We were on scene this morning where HSI agents were taking several boxes out of the Congresswoman's home. She posted on social media, quote, "I'm okay, make no mistake. This is an attempt to target political enemies and weaponize federal law enforcement. For 10 years, Trump has targeted me with baseless lies and smear campaigns. This is just the latest escalation in his campaign of political intimidation. I will not be silenced. The DOJ is working alongside with the Department of Homeland Security on this case."
10: Fox's David Spunt. Actress Selma Blair has been arrested after an alleged in-flight incident.
29: Happened on a Delta flight heading from L.A. to New York's JFK airport. TMZ is reporting it started about a few hours in when Selma Blair tries to open up the plane door. Then, when they try to stop her, there's some type of altercation and she punches one flight attendant. She bites another. At least one crew member was hospitalized. Blair's representative says she suffered a medical emergency. A Delta pilot had to call in and this dispatch we're about to play to say, please make sure there's medical staff when we land.
30: Yeah, could you pass on to the folks at JFK? We'd like to have some medical personnel at the gates for a couple of the FAs involved in the passenger incident. They just need to get a couple things looked at.
29: Whatever happened on that plane is still under investigation now by the feds. The FBI is looking into it.
10: Fox's Alexis McAdams. In gunfire in New York City, wounds two children in separate incidents. A one-year-old among bystanders wounded during a daylight shooting. Another incident, a 12-year-old girl shot multiple times at the crossfire of a possible gang shootout. I'm Ted Lindner. This is Fox News.
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0: Now, it's Red Eye Radio. Gary McNamara and Eric Harley talk about everything from politics to social issues
1: and news of the day. 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From the Relief Factor Studios, this is Red Eye Radio.
2: All across America, we are Red Eye Radio. He is Eric Harley, and I'm Gary McNamara. Welcome and good morning. Thanks so much for being here.
3: Thank you.
2: You know, let's play this audio cut here, Eric, because I think it's really interesting. It's Scott Jennings audio cut, and it's something that you and I have talked about, that for all the challenges that Republicans have, and you're the one that actually came up with the quote when you said, anything the Republicans are doing is fixable.
3: Yeah, right.
2: It's all fixable.
3: Right.
2: Nothing. Yeah. When you see where the Democrats are right now, when you see, I think it was, who was it? Was it Jeffries or forgot who it was who said, oh, no. The communist DSA are all a part of the big tent that we have.
3: Right, yeah.
2: You know, where they're going is to destroy the Constitution. It's what they want to do, and how do we know it? They say it.
3: Yep.
2: And like Bill Maher, when he sits there and said, when Trump says they're communist, they are.
3: Yeah.
2: That's Bill Maher, because they are.
3: Yeah.
2: But you and I put it in a different way, because you can talk communist, socialist, blah, blah, blah. I saw another survey where it was on Michigan, where the majority still do not embrace socialism. Has anybody gone out and asked the question, what's socialism to people? Do people even know what socialism is?
3: Somebody has to have done that. But it wouldn't shock me if they didn't.
2: What is socialism? Well, it's everybody being nice to each other in government instead of having a mean Trump. They're all social.
3: It's not having to...
2: Well, wait a minute. Trump can be social. Haven't you seen him play YMCA and everybody's dancing at Mar-a-Lago? He's social.
3: It's going through life not having to pay for anything and getting everything you want. Right? And who pays for it?
2: Oh, you mean it's...
3: Other people.
2: You mean it's a trip on acid?
3: Yeah, that's it. By the way, it includes edibles, right? I mean, back in the day, it was vodka, but I think we can move on to edibles, right? Or microdosing. Whatever the hell that is. I still don't know what that is. I don't want to know what that is. I feel like I'm microdosing right now, and I don't even know what it is. It's so stupid.
2: You know, now that I know, I mean, hey, when I got to be this age, you know, I really loved the high of sobriety, and now it's starting to bother me.
3: Quite frankly, I enjoy the high of not being able to find my keys.
2: Oh, man. That's...
3: Walking around. What did I come into this room for? Oh, yeah, I'm looking for my glasses, which I'm wearing while I'm looking for them.
2: But Scott Jennings, you know, we asked this many times. What are Democrats' proposals to make your life easier? And we said quite frequently over the last year, why aren't the Republicans pounding that over and over again? What's the Democrats' plan to make your life easier? What is their plan?
3: Right.
2: Here's Scott Jennings saying the exact same thing. Here we go.
4: Feel free to be disappointed about one thing or the other. What would a Democrat do?
5: Exactly.
4: What has a Democrat proposed to do in this election that would change your life in any meaningful way? And don't forget, 90% of the cost of living that you're upset with was handed to you by Democrats anyway. And if you look at the USDA data on grocery, they have somewhat tamed food inflation right now. I know a graph is cold comfort to people who are having trouble affording things. But the real debate is, what has a Democrat done or proposed to do, on gas prices?
2: And on gas prices, it's really interesting because Wall Street Journal had an editorial the other day, Democrats versus Alaska. Again, they vote to keep oil and gas in the ground in a state that needs jobs and investment. They did it again.
3: Yeah.
2: Because part of the problem is, in 2017, Congress required the Interior Secretary to create a plan for developing oil and gas in Anwar, the coastal plain, with a competitive program for leasing, developing, and transporting the resources. The Biden administration, when they came in, quickly suspended the leases in 2021, pending environmental review. Joe Biden's Interior Secretary later canceled the leases. The political seesaw has left developers without enough confidence in which stable in stable policy to make the large investments required to get the region's rich reserves out of the ground, because they're saying if you open it up and the next administration closes it down, we're not going to invest billions.
3: Right.
2: We're not going to do this. Trump, too, has opened more development leases for bidding, but companies are understandably wary of investing in projects that can be shut down by the next Democratic administration. In June, the Bureau of Land Management's Anwar lease sale offered some 689,000 acres for lease, but received bids on only 70,000 acres worth $3.7 million. Enter Alaska's Senator Dan Sullivan, who proposed to provide some federal assurance that leases cannot be canceled by the stroke of a pen. The Alaska's Right to Produce Act 2.0 would have prevented leases in the coastal plain and gas leasing program from being canceled unless they were in violation of the lease terms. Democrats and the climate lobby blocked it from getting a vote on the Senate floor. This is the interesting thing. Senator Martin Heinrich, Democrat of New Mexico, called it another bill that would prioritize oil and gas over literally everything else. That's pretty odd, since New Mexico is a major oil and gas producing state and Mr. Heinrich's constituents profit from it. The U.S. Energy Information Administration says New Mexico had 4.15 trillion cubic feet of gross natural gas withdrawals in 2025, way more than in Alaska. So the people of Alaska want it. We've seen the polls.
3: Yeah.
2: They want the development. They want that economic development.
3: Yeah.
2: It's something that they have. And the Democrats say no. So what would the Democrats do when you look, for example, at California? What plans do the Democrats have to lower fuel prices? In New York, what plans do the Democrats have to lower electricity prices, which are twice what the price of electricity is in Texas?
3: Right.
2: By the way, I'm going through that right now.
3: No.
2: My plan ends, my electricity plan ends November 8th.
3: You should go off grid. Do it. Do it. I got some kerosene. I got like, I don't know, 3 quarts of wood because I have a gas fireplace, but you could go off grid. Tell us about it every night. Not even any solar panels. Just go off. Just build a fire in your living room in the winter. Not even in the fireplace. It's right there in the center. You and the cat. It would be awesome.
2: I can see the picture. A Norman Rockwell picture of he's off grid and there's the fireplace and the cat sitting next to me while I'm reading a book by candlelight.
3: With a rotisserie chicken not over the
2: exactly
3: over the fire. Oh, come on, man. Make this happen.
2: But, you know, when and we talk about it in New York. If you're listening to New York, your electricity prices are twice. They're like 30 cents per kilowatt hour. It's roughly 15 cents in Texas.
3: Yeah. Yeah.
2: Double the amount.
3: Yeah. And I'm sorry. What was the rate in New York? What was it?
2: Almost 30 cents.
3: Yeah, 30 cents. Yeah.
2: 30 cents.
3: Okay. So think about this. When we were talking about wind power back in the day, it was, if it was not subsidized, it was like 45 cents a kilowatt hour. And I think, I don't know, in Texas, I think it was somewhere around 10 to 12 cents a kilowatt hour.
2: Oh,
3: for other energy.
2: Oh, okay.
3: So,
2: okay.
3: So I see what you mean. Think about this. Edging closer and closer to that absurd amount of, you know, of renewable energy costs back then. That was back then. I don't even know what it is today. And if you think about that, if you're talking about double. And here's the thing too, is that all of this is fixable, except it's not. What I mean by that, New York could change. But does anybody believe Republicans are going to come in and take over the state? And I mean, you know, from the top down. And the answer is no, they're not.
2: Well, when you had, again, Kathy Hochul, I haven't seen the latest on that race. I haven't seen the latest.
3: Yeah, I haven't seen the latest.
2: How close Blakeman may be at this point.
3: Right.
2: I know it was like a couple of polls had him, what, 10 or something?
3: Yeah, right. He was edging closer.
2: was edging closer.
3: But it's, it's likely not going to happen. I hope I'm wrong. I would love to celebrate his win, but it's likely not going to happen.
2: I'll find it here in a little bit. It's got to be somewhere. I don't know if it's considered. Okay, here it is. Okay, last one. Emerson, last Thursday. Hochul 52, Blakeman 40.
3: Wow.
2: So, I don't know if there's any more. Let me just see if there's a. Okay. Emerson, Hochul plus 12. Marist, Hochul plus 11. Quinnipiac, that was in September, though, 19. Siena had him at plus 9. Okay, so is it going to happen? But Hochul, worried about that because of electricity prices, basically told the legislative leaders, we've got to do something. We can't continue with these climate change laws here that keep the skyrocketing electricity prices here. We've got to do something to give people relief. And so they said, no, let's just give them rebates because the entire purpose, our purpose is to skyrocket electricity prices. That's our goal. And so when you look at that, when you look at energy prices out there, when you look at the cost of living in New York, when you see what Mamdani is doing to New York, when you see the capital being moved, from New York, a couple of articles in the last week about how Texas is slowly becoming the financial center and taking away so much capital from New York.
3: Yeah.
2: And it just seems like the Democrats and the Democrat voter doesn't care. They just don't care. But is that what the people of the United States wants? I mean, what are they promising to do besides the fact that they're saying they're not Trump? What has Tallarico proposed?
3: Right.
2: Look in the state of Texas, for example. Why would anybody vote for Tallarico?
3: What is the Tallarico plan?
2: Right.
3: What is the Tallarico? We know what the agenda is. We're talking a plan. We're talking about getting into, and we know this seems weird when we talk about the radical left. We're talking about getting into the issues. The issues that are facing that right now that people are deciding on in terms of how they're going to vote in the midterm. Pricing, energy costs, all of this. Everything that we have concerns with when it comes to the president and the GOP, all of those things are fixable. And they're also up for discussion. Now, the president sometimes doesn't like to talk about it, and he'll call you a liberal or whatever, and but he's still talking about it. You can't talk about it on the left. Say that you're against children having genital mutilation surgery as a Democrat, and promote that you want the Democratic Party to come out against it. Go ahead. Start that movement. See how far it goes. The things on the left with the radical Democratic Party are not fixable.
2: Fixable because they don't wish. There is nobody in the party that actually wishes to fix it.
3: That was my point earlier. Yeah. That's exactly what I was saying when it comes to New York and energy costs. It's fixable, but it's not.
2: We talked
3: because you won't get a sweep by New York State is not going red in our lifetime. They will not fix their problems. The left will not fix their radical behavior. They will not change their radical behavior. It is fixable, but it's not.
2: When we did that story the other day about, there was a couple of stories out there about the coalition of votes at 11 or something, Democrat mayors in red states and how they plan to moderate, and it was blah blah blah. And we go, moderate on what issue? You're going to come out against the radical transgender movement,
3: right?
2: Huh? You're going to come out against you're going to come out against getting rid of the Senate,
3: right?
2: You going to protect in the Constitution the separation of powers?
3: Yeah.
2: You know, what exactly you're going to come out against? Are you just saying it and you're not going to do anything because you can't go against the Democratic Party?
3: Right.
2: There may have been Republicans afraid to go against Trump. That's going to end very soon. It's already ending. You're already seeing major major politicians that want to run for president that may not be mentioning the president by name, but they're mentioning the things that they disagree, and it's the things that Trump promotes.
3: Right. Again, fixable because right. there's a discussion within the party and even a debate within right. the party, and that's not happening on the left because you can't count Rahm Emanuel, James Carville, Bill Maher. These people aren't actually part of the party actively. They're not in elected office.
2: We are Red Eye Radio.
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0: We are Red Eye Radio, and he's Eric Carly, and I'm Gary McNamara. You know, was it you I was talking to the other day? Because when we talk about the fact of name one thing that the Democrats have said that they will do to make your life easier when it comes to prices or anything else, if that's the big thing.
1: Yeah.
0: It's like, I can't find anything. The only thing, who were we talking about that said, well, I would tax the billionaires, and with the billionaires, we would invest in governments. It's like, okay, they're going to spend more government money.
1: Right.
0: Nothing about how to
1: right.
0: help the private sector economy
1: Bernie?
0: At all.
1: Is that Bernie?
0: Is that no, it wasn't Bernie. It was somebody else who did it.
1: Maybe. Then they were stealing from Bernie. So same thing. But, you know, that's the question. And that's been the question for a long time. But we're at this critical point where people are going, you know, screaming about pricing and concerned about pricing. Is there any hope at all the radical left is going to do anything about pricing? Ever. And the answer is no. The only hope that anyone would have, if you want to call it hope, would be that the left would find a way to write bigger checks to people than the GOP would. But even then, they're not going to be able to do that. And I think people know that. They understand. You're not going to be able to spend to no end, you know, and skyrocket spending like they did during COVID. You pretty much peaked for a while on that kind of spending. So there aren't government checks coming our way. I really believe people more and more are looking at that going, yeah, don't get me wrong. I know there's a lot of people out there going, well, I want my benefits back that, you know, the Trump administration cut back on, you know, food stamps and everything else. But nobody is believing they're going to get massive checks to bail them out from the government. So what is the left going to do for you? What do they plan to do?
2: Your Tigers.
3: We don't have to keep talking about last year anymore. It's over. 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
3: We were able to get enough plays today. 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
4: News. I'm Sue Guzman. President Trump rallying for Republicans in Youngstown, Ohio, Monday, telling supporters that his agenda is on the line in next month's midterms.
5: I'm asking everybody to pretend, just pretend that I'm on the ballot, because in a way I am on the ballot, because they will try and destroy everything we've done.
4: The president asking Ohio Republicans to turn out for incumbent Senator John Husted, who's in a tight race with former Democrat Senator Sherrod Brown and Vivek Ramaswamy, who's running for governor. Police in Lansing, Michigan say they could be dealing with a serial killer. 5 men were killed along a hiking trail in less than a year.
6: The victims were all homeless white men. They were all sleeping along the Lansing River Trail. They were killed in the middle of the night. 4 of them had severe trauma to the face and head. So many similarities. The chief of police says you can't ignore the possibility of one killer.
4: Fox's Mike Tobin. 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

0: We are Red Eye Radio. He is Eric Carley, and I'm Gary McNamara. Welcome.
1: Good morning. Thank you so much for being here.
2: Yeah, thank you very much. We appreciate it.
0: All right, here's the story we never got to yesterday. I want to make sure we got to it. 3 in 10 Americans think a college education is very important.
2: That's more than half.
0: 4%. So you need a college education there. 4 percentage points below last year's reading, the previous low among the 7 times Gallup has asked the question since 1978. As recently as 2013, more than twice as many U.S. adults, 70%, said college was very important. At the same time, the percentage of U.S. adults who say a college education is not too important has risen from 6% in 2013 to 29% today, while the percentage saying it is fairly important has increased from 23 to 39%. You know, it was interesting because there's I was looking at this one, the college that I graduated with,
2: from. Yes.
0: And I didn't know it. I happened to see this in the comments on it that, you know, their enrollment's way down. And it was fascinating because a lot of teachers were, you know, teachers and educators were in there, and they're like, well, we need to make sure that we keep these arts programs and we keep these arts programs. I'm like, well, you may be saying that, but the public isn't.
2: Right. Yeah. And, no, there's, you know, there's always going to be a pushback from the teachers, from the institutions on. And I thought about this the other day. How do you go out as an institution, right? Or as the, you know, group of teachers and professors and, you know, and all of this, we must save. You know, this, we must save music in the classrooms. Look, I'm a musician. I support people learning music. Question is, if you go in and you're going to get like a formal education, we're talking here, you're going to get a formal education. And I've thought about this for myself. I thought, because I have 2-3 nieces, actually, they got formal educations in music. All 3 are doing something else. You can pursue it, go on and teach music. You can, you know, you can work on the side. You can become a session musician if you're, you know, if you have that ability. And but even session musicians will tell you these days, there's not a lot of work. And so you look at it and you can say, well, these things are important. They teach this, they teach that, and they blah, blah, blah, they nurture that. What is it that is going to get you through life with skills that that give you the best variety? As your dad taught you, as my dad taught me, you're going to have the best list of choices available to you. Whether it's trade school experience, which is what I chose. I had some trade school in high school, wood shop. And I got close when I realized if I do this one more time, I won't be able to play guitar any longer. So I dropped out of that class
0: very, very, very quickly. I had this guy who I've talked about him before. He's a guy I know who is not changed at all.
2: Yeah.
0: All he thinks about is sports.
2: Yeah. Yeah.
0: A great guy.
2: Yeah.
0: Great guy. I mean, had a, you know, long career as a prison guard.
2: Yeah.
0: But a great guy, great guy. But he is exactly the same as when I knew him in high school. I mean, he hasn't changed at all.
2: Yeah.
0: Everything is sports.
2: Yeah.
0: Everything.
2: Yeah.
0: He's still obsessed with sports. And we make fun of him all the time. And he takes it, you know, it's good natured. And he takes it because he's a great guy. Totally solid human being. And the only time, you know, like when there's some kind of prison thing that happens, he'll get involved. Or something like that's so ridiculous, like the radical transgender movement.
2: Right, yeah.
0: I've never asked him how he votes. We just never gotten, you know, to that point. But just totally obsessed with sports. And he keeps telling me, he said, you know, you got me through, you know, you got me through that, you know, that that metalworking class. And you, I don't remember. But he remembers it so clearly. He says, you got me through it. He goes, you knew what you were doing when it came to working with metal and steel and all that stuff. And I didn't have a clue. And you got me through that class. He goes, yeah. You helped me with all my projects. I don't remember it. It's like,
2: well, that's the thing. I was in high school. I was great in chemistry. I was really great. I excelled in chemistry. And then you think about, okay, I could have been a pharmacist. Then I think about Martin Mull on Two and a Half Men.
0: What are you, a cop?
2: You know? So, I mean, it's like, I don't know that I need to be in charge of people's medications. But no, you when you get back to thinking about these institutions for the longest time, I mean, there was an entire era of them building these universities on, you know, an arts degree that basically goes nowhere with few exceptions. You know, it's, remember the, what was it called? The Actors Studio, the show that where they used to have.
0: Oh,
2: know,
0: yeah.
2: Yes, yeah. Yeah. Yeah. And it's like, and you go and you go to this school and you learn to act and, you know, all this stuff. And it's like, yeah, but you look at Hollywood these days, but even if Hollywood were still thriving, it's TMZ stands for 30 Mile Zone. It's a very small group. It's like sports or talk radio. There's only a handful of us doing it. There's only a handful of people, you know, in that profession. What are you looking to do? And you're looking to expand your horizon. Those are things that, you know, my granddaughter I talked about recently, who wants to get into HVAC. She wants to learn that skill set. So she's doing trade school. She wants to do a trade school. She's already enrolled in college. She hasn't graduated high school yet. She's taking classes. She's going to have a business degree, and she wants to get her teacher certificate. But because she said one of my choices too would be to be a special ed teacher. And she works very well with my youngest daughter, who is her aunt. They hang out all the time. And my youngest daughter, if you don't know, is special needs. And she has experience in volunteering at her school with special needs students. So she said, I just realized how much joy I get from that kind of work. So she's always expanding her horizons. I just love that idea in young people.
0: Well,
2: and that's what you're looking to do.
0: And a couple of things. First off, that you have to be completely focused on one thing and one thing only. Number one is completely false.
2: Right.
0: I look at one of the things that we've said is that we can't believe what the left has done to brainwash kids, that you can't make it. If somebody's telling you can't make it, think about it. You can't make it. You can't make it. You can't make it because of the billionaires that exist out there, which is completely false. Bernie Sanders, we've talked about, that's the one message that, you know, that and that college loans should be forgiven.
2: Right.
0: That's what came out of Occupy Wall Street.
2: Right. Yeah.
0: And we remember some of the messaging we got from, remember the one college student from UCLA? Mm. But it shouldn't have to be that way. I may have to get a part-time job to work, and it shouldn't have to be that way. Remember we asked what they were, you know, what their curriculum was, and it was something where you can't find a job in it.
2: Right.

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1: It doesn't demand it. Your need to have that job disappears.
2: Right.
1: That's just the reality of it.
2: Right.
1: And the fact is, when you grow up, you know, like you talk about your granddaughters and the influence that they've had, they're diversifying. They're saying, I want to do this, this, this, this, and this.
2: Yeah.
1: Well, you're being told that you can't do that by the left.
2: Right.
1: You know, to the point of Greta and the girls at the White House going back a few years ago when they said, well, what do you look for in your future after college? Death. What do you mean? Well, because the world's going to end by then. Well, when you actually try to convince children that they're doomed from the beginning, some are going to believe you.
2: Yeah.
1: When you have, like I had, where my father at 14 said, you better be good at four different things. The expectations were, I just can't focus on one thing. I need to focus on a bunch of different things.
2: Right.
1: But I was able to focus on what I wanted to. But it's a great point that you bring up. Talk radio. If you look at sports, if you look at Hollywood, there may be a case to say it's harder to break into talk radio than anything out there.
2: Yeah, numbers-wise, yeah.
1: When you look at the numbers right. And people making any kind of, you know, decent money, the odds are incredibly great. And my father knew I was interested in doing something that would be different. He goes, you better have a base. And by the way, it paid off. It
2: yeah.
1: paid off that I could do a bunch of different things. It paid off that I could walk. I could probably walk in to a machine shop today, and I could get a job.
2: Yeah.
1: You don't forget it. It's like riding a horse.
2: Right. Right.
1: You don't forget it.
2: Right.
1: Now, there may be more computer stuff that's involved in it. I guarantee I could learn that all within a month.
2: Yeah.
1: You know, because I know the basic engineering of machining.
2: Yeah.
1: So, yeah, I could. I'm glad I have that. And so I was able to become very competent in a number. I mean, well, I'm not talking about this job. Acceptable here. But in other areas, I was able to become quite competent
2: mm-hmm.
1: and actually excelled in different things in business and industry. And so it's like, but I was told I could do it. I wasn't told, sorry, you can't do it. Now, I do remember that when I went to my ninth grade guidance counselor, they looked at everything and they said, well, college isn't for you.
2: Yeah.
1: Go, what's in my life? Construction worker. That's what they told me. And I went, nah, I don't think so.
2: Yeah, I mean.
1: I was in ninth grade.
2: Right.
1: Because, so the counselors I had were useless.
2: Right.
1: They were, you know, there may be.
2: Oh, remember the old aptitude tests? Where they go, okay, here's what we're going to do. You know, we're going to get you, this little wooden plank. And it's got square holes and round holes. And then we're gonna get you some little pieces that are also square and round. It was, you know, the thing is that you can, there really is no way there are, it's very rare for an educator to see the potential in any given student. It's very rare. It can happen, but it mostly does not. So when you came to the whole counselor thing, well, they spend even less time with the kids, right? And mm-hmm. and back in the day, it was about, well, here's what you should do. Here's what you should do. You know, it's your parents that see that potential, you know, if things are done right. And also your parents that nurture, look, expand your potential because you don't know what it is you want. And you've got, and all of these great things might come together. All the choices that you're looking at might eventually come together in one big thing at the height of your career. All of these experiences will benefit you. You just have to do the work.
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0: We are Red Eye Radio. He's Eric Carly, and I'm Gary McNamara. Just so you know, we got our benefit thing in for medical.
1: Yeah.
0: And I was just telling Eric, it's just funny. I said, you know, since I had my tonsils out, even my when I got a new primary doctor and even my new cardiologist, they went, really? You know, when they look at it, you know, when was the last time you were in the hospital? I go, 5 years of age for my tonsils.
1: Right.
0: I've never been in a hospital. And I, you know, overnight, except that was the last time.
1: Right.
0: And Eric looked at me, he goes, well, you know, I hope you remain in good health, but, you know, that's going to change. And
1: yeah.
0: I looked at him, I said, no, it's not.
1: Now, you might refuse to stay in the hospital. Actually,
0: or,
1: funny, my dad had a friend, one of his best friends, and he's, of course, he's departed since, but dad said, no, he never wanted to stay overnight in the hospital, and he refused to stay in overnight in the hospital.
0: Well, I would if they told me, but I can only defeat that in one way.
1: Yeah?
0: If I fall over dead from a massive heart attack.
1: Right. No hospital.
0: Exactly.
1: There you go.
0: I hope that's not the case.
1: Me too.
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7: Shoring up support Fox News, I'm Sue Guzman. President Trump rallying Republican voters in Youngstown, Ohio, Monday night with just 3 weeks until the midterm elections. Fox's Kristen Goodwin is more.
8: President Trump telling the crowd Monday a vote for Republicans will protect U.S. manufacturing, border security, and Ohio values.
9: Vote for John Husted and vote for Vivek Ramaswamy.
8: Husted, the incumbent Republican senator.
10: We are going to do everything that we can to win.
8: He's in a tight re-election race against Democratic former Senator Sherrod Brown.
11: I will be a governor who proudly works with the President of the United States of America.
8: While Ramaswamy faces Democrat Amy Acton in the race to succeed Republican Governor Mike DeWine, who is term limited. Kristen Goodwin, Fox News.
7: President Trump says he has nothing to do with the search of a Minnesota Democratic congresswoman's home.
12: The president says he is not involved in the early morning raid of Minnesota Democrat Ilhan Omar's Washington, D.C. residence.
13: I think she's a terrible person, but that's really up to the DOJ. I have nothing to do.
12: The Monday morning search is raising concerns about Justice Department protocol to avoid investigative steps of political candidates close to an election. Omar, who was born in Somalia, is a frequent critic of President Trump. She calls the search baseless and an escalation of the president's campaign of political intimidation. DHS Secretary Mark Wayne Mullen has indicated there is an investigation into potential fraud of her family's immigration applications. At the White House, Jared Halpern, Fox News.
7: Six Flags temporarily closing nine roller coasters across six amusement parks after a person died and others were injured riding on a roller coaster in Georgia Monday. The park says it's doing so out of an abundance of caution. 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
7: Drama in the skies as actress Selma Blair was removed from a Delta flight from Los Angeles to New York City for a mid-air confrontation Sunday night. Fox's Alexis McAdams.
25: It happened on a Delta flight heading from L.A. to New York's JFK Airport. TMZ is reporting it started around a few hours in when Selma Blair tries to open up the plane door. Then, when they try to stop her, there's some type of altercation and she punches one flight attendant. She bites another. At least one crew member was hospitalized. Blair's representative says she suffered a medical emergency. A Delta pilot had to call in and this dispatch we're about to play to say, please make sure there's medical staff when we land.
26: Yeah, could you pass on to the folks at JFK? We'd like to have some medical personnel at the gates for a couple of the FAs involved in the passenger incident. They just need to get a couple things looked at.
25: Whatever happened on that plane is still under investigation now by the feds. The FBI is looking into it.
7: The Pope is being admitted to the hospital today for lung surgery.
27: Pope Leo will undergo an operation to remove a small growth on one of his lungs. Leo telling worshippers in St. Peter's Square on Sunday that a small nodule had been spotted during a routine checkup. We've not been told whether the growth is cancerous or benign. The American Thoracic Society says fewer than 5% of lung nodules prove cancerous. Risk rises with age, size, and factors such as smoking. At 71, Leo is relatively young for a pope. He plays sports and isn't known to smoke or have previous health issues. The Vatican says recovery time for this operation is around a week. Jonathan Savage, Fox News.
7: Paris prosecutor's office investigating after hackers raised the temperature of refrigerators and freezers at hundreds of French supermarkets Monday, causing fires and spoiling food by raising temps to 122 degrees Fahrenheit. The Paris prosecutor's office said the large-scale attack had targeted about 150 shops. I'm Sue Guzman. This is Fox News.
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4: 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Gary McNamara and Eric Hurley talk about everything from politics to social issues and news of the day. 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
16: All across America, we are Red Eye Radio. He is Eric Hurley and I'm Gary McNamara. Welcome and good morning.
19: Hi.
16: I'm just sitting here reading a Jonathan Turley's USA Today column.
19: Yeah.
16: From yesterday, actually. And he talks about the fact across the country, a curious trend is taking hold in the Democratic Party. Mm-hmm. The left has found God in politics. As Politico noted most recently, Democrats are running for Congress by leaning on their Christian bona fides. Democrats hope that they have found the key to political salvation in states like Texas. However, as Democratic candidates like Texas senatorial candidate James Tallarico campaign on their religious credentials, the result has been to insert faith into a broader political debate, which now includes questions ranging from the gender of God to whether Christians have to believe that Jesus actually existed. And just goes on and on about, you think about it. I mean, Tallarico, for example, using his religion to promote, you know, that the Bible actually promotes abortion.
19: Yeah.
16: Remember that one?
19: Yeah.
16: And God is non-binary. I mean, just all the stuff that they are throwing on. It goes, the Republicans have long emphasized faith-based politics, and the new Democratic shift has created arguably the most religious-themed election season in modern history. For a country with strong separation of church and state values, the sudden shift towards religious test, he didn't say constitutional, by the way, he said values. Mm-hmm. The sudden shift towards religious testimony is one of the most surprising changes in American politics in decades. The result has been a debate over the charter of candidates based on their religious views and association. This is great, though. Morality and faith has long been a part of American politics. However, the November midterm elections at times have sounded like the candidates are running for the College of Cardinals instead of Congress.
19: I love it.
16: Said for more secular votes, the debate has the unnerving sense of a very uncomfortable sense. For religious voters, it can be equally unnerving as religion is reduced to political sound bites and bumper stickers. His statement that, you know, talking about Tallarico, has long leaned heavily on his identification as being religious as a support for everything from transgender boys playing in girls' sports, a stance he recently changed, to abortion to immigrants. His statement that God created six genders, something he also recently walked back, and that God is non-binary has become the focus of the campaign. In addition to declaring that God is not a Christian, he has insisted that the Bible supports abortion. I love this. Figures such as Reverend Robert Jeffress, pastor of the First Baptist Church, publicly denounced Tallarico as not a Christian and evil. His candidacy has even led to a new political expression, PINOs, pastors in name only.
5: All right.
16: Wow.
5: Yeah.
16: Even Tallarico's church, St. Andrew's Presbyterian Church, has drawn intense scrutiny. A member of the church clergy allegedly admitted in an undercover recording that most of its members are likely agnostic or atheist. Tallarico himself once publicly declared, "I always think of myself as a Christian who hates Christianity."
5: Yeah.
16: Wow. The minister of his church said in a video, "We have no way of knowing if Jesus really existed any more than we have of knowing that the original Buddha ever existed. And whether or not Jesus existed doesn't really matter to me. The fact remains that the message was delivered by someone named Jesus, supposedly, and it could have been made up for all I know." End of quote.
5: Wow, that's faith, isn't it?
16: Hey,
5: well, I don't know if it's true. I mean,
16: well, the fact is,
5: I'll see you next Sunday.
16: Democrats are not becoming more religious. They're perverting. You know, the dogma of different faiths.
5: It's a weird reverse psychology that they've been trying for a while. Let's not forget, this is the party that years ago booed God at their convention.
16: Can we get back to the good old days of booing God?
5: Boo God! Boo Creator! Yeah, this is who they are.
16: You know, my suggestion to you is, if you're not religious in any way, just think about the fact that you really don't know. So you may not want to come down as hard on God by booing him.
5: That's right. I felt weird saying that, mocking the Democrats. And in fact, Alan got up and moved away a little bit just in case lightning strikes.
16: Just hedge your bets a little bit here.
5: Yeah.
16: You know, and
5: yeah. It's just, you know, again, it's this weird reverse psychology. It really is.
16: I figured he was going to come out. I mean, I think the best thing for Tallarico, he should have said, "Look, I've been on a 9-day Christian retreat."
5: That's what he should have said. "I've been praying all this time."
16: Right, I've been praying.
5: And paying the pollsters. But I, you know, there's, it's, by the way, the 9-day thing is weird. This close to the election, I don't know where he was, but it's weird.
16: It really is.
5: Yeah, and it one because if it's neck and neck, and in some polls he's leading it. I'm just saying, if he believes this, if his camp believes this, it's when you turn the energy up. You're making 9 stops per day, not 1 stop every 9 days. And you don't, and you remember when Beto and what's his name, the Republican who's no, Will, I'll think of his name.
16: When they drove around.
5: Yeah, they drove around Texas together, showing that they could be friends. Yeah. Mm-hmm. Right. Who picked the radio station? Will Hurd, yeah. Who picked the radio station? That's what I, and which radio station did they listen to? What kind of music did they listen to on the way? But no, this is when you get out there and you're in every town. You're out there. You're everywhere.
16: They listen to Skater Boy over and over.
5: Yeah, exactly. Again. You know, all they had to do was drive. Basically, if you think about it, they only had to really only drive their own districts. You know, Tallarico's got a massive state to cover.
16: I just forgot what I was going to say here. It was on the entire thing of the whole, you know, Christian thing, and it just popped out of my mind.
5: It's a weird reverse psychology that they've been trying for a long, long time. We all know exactly what it is. It's mockery is what it is.
16: Oh.
5: It's mockery of the Christian faith.
16: I think it was Miranda Devine who said it in the New York Post. She just said, she goes, "Look, they have no credibility. After Biden, they have no credibility."
5: Right.
16: People will start guessing that you're trying to hide something, mm-hmm, because you should have been clear. If I'm going to be out day one, I'm like, "I've got the real bad flu. Here's where I am." You want your campaign to know. You want everybody to know.
5: I would have been online every day even with that.
16: Yeah, that's the thing that's bizarre about the entire thing.
5: Right,
16: is you disappear, you don't say anything.
5: Right.
16: But then again, you can sit there and say, look, I need to paint Republicans as conspiracy theorists, so I'm just going to disappear for 9 days and maybe feed them something and have the influencers go crazy and then go, ha, ha, ha, no, here's where I was.
5: Yeah. Mm-hmm. Yeah,
16: anything is possible with the, you know, with the Democrats. By the way, I saw a thing in Fox News doing a, you know, finally we're going to release it. The whole world will know we're doing a documentary on how the Russia collusion hoax was actually a thing done by the Democrats. The world will finally know. It's like, no, they won't. You're only playing it on Fox.
5: Yeah.
16: If CBS did it.
5: Right. The people who watch Fox already know.
16: Right. If 60 Minutes did it, yeah.
5: Yeah. The people who watch Fox could have written it for you.
16: Yeah, exactly. But it's like they're bragging like, all right, now the world's going to know. It's like, no, they're not. It's Fox. And I'm not criticizing them for doing it. It's how they promote it that this is going to break it out to the general public. And no, it's not.
5: Yeah. Right. Next thing you know, we're going to release it in theaters. On a limited run, 2 theaters. One in Texas, one in Oklahoma.
16: The Kennedy Trump Center will open for one night only.
5: Exactly. You know,
16: excuse me.
5: Yeah.
16: The Trump Kennedy Center.
5: Careful. We'll get in trouble. Yeah. In Panavision, Panorama. You know, the entire thing of this ridiculous nature of the left. It's Michael Moore on with Sean Hannity. I'm a better Christian than you are. Did you go to church this Sunday? Remember that whole thing? Remember that back and forth? And then asking Sean Hannity, you know, oh, what was the sermon about? What was the sermon about? And it's, you know, it, which goes back to Mark Halperin grilling Ted Cruz about whether he's really of Cuban descent or not. Let's hear some Spanish, Mr. Cruz. What kind of food, what kind of Cuban food do you like? Who's your favorite Cuban band?
16: Exactly.
5: It was just stupid, you know, and this is what they do.
16: Now, you look at Mark Halperin today.
5: Mm-hmm.
16: And I don't hear him say anything as stupid as that. What changed in him?
5: Edibles.
16: I mean, back then?
5: I don't know if he's doing edibles or not.
16: I don't know. Because that was one of the dumbest interviews with Ted Cruz I've ever seen.
5: It was so stupid.
16: I mean,
5: it's
16: like somebody coming up to me. I heard you say that you're of Irish descent.
5: Yeah.
16: Well, what kind of Irish music do you listen to?
5: Yeah.
16: Do you like U2? No. Then you.
5: Right. What? No, I mean it's.
16: What are your credentials to show that you're Irish? Do you like Irish food?
5: Yeah.
16: Actually, I've never had corned beef and cabbage.
5: Right.
16: Never,
5: what about my whole Sinead life. O'Connor? Do you like Sinead O'Connor?
16: Right. I've never had a green beer.
5: Yeah.
16: Well, then you truly are not from Irish descent.
5: Right.
16: Hey, I like golf.
5: Yeah.
16: I play golf over there.
5: I don't even like the color green. Oh no. I'm going to be kicked out of the club.
16: Did you support the Green New Deal? No. Yeah. Then you're not Irish.
5: Then you're not. It's your
16: You know how socialist Ireland's becoming?
5: Yeah. Where's your shamrock?
16: That's true.
5: That's. You know,
16: I got to see what's going on with that. I got to see.
5: You should have ordered one of those cheap little necklaces that's not even real gold, just with a shamrock hanging off of it.
16: I might see if I can find a cheap one.
5: See if you can find one.
16: And then if he has me do another scene, I'll wear that shamrock.
5: Yeah. Like if he tells you at some point, you know, like dress up, then put the, you know, put the clothes on and then put the, or a shamrock ring. That would be even better.
16: Just for people who don't know, I've the last year I've been involved in a mockumentary on the mob.
5: Yeah,
16: it's a you know fake documentary.
5: Right, because
16: you
5: know? there's no safer thing to do than mock the mob.
16: Yes, it's
5: publicly.
16: Well, he's actually got a former mobster as part of that I think has a scene in it.
5: Yeah,
16: you know. So, but in well, this
5: in
16: this
5: good mob project, right. Project Wood, yes.
16: In this mockumentary, I'm an Irish mobster, just so mm-hmm. people know. And he calls me Shamrock.
5: Yeah, you know? Yeah.
16: And I'm the only Irish one. It's like he embraced me. And I think one of the things, I don't know, I have no idea what it's going to be. I know that they finished like stuff. I don't know, you know, where it is, and I haven't seen any of it yet.
5: Right.
16: But, you know, I'm, you know, I actually based, because he wants a lot of, you know, ad lib mm-hmm. in there,
5: mm-hmm.
16: you know, and it's really great because almost everything I've done has been first take. You know, mm-hmm. you come up with an idea, you throw it out, he goes, I like that, let's go with that.
5: Mm-hmm.
16: Because he wants it to be in the mockumentary style where it's not scripted.
5: Right.
16: Yeah. So if you're not sure and you go, well, and then you think something in your head and you say it, he goes, okay, it sounded like, didn't sound like you were reading that or it was memorized or anything.
5: Right, yeah.
16: So, I'm the Irish mobster and he took me in. And one of the things I said was, you know, he's not a racist or a bigot. He only cares about his green, and that's why he hired me, because I'm the only Irish guy in the mob.
5: Right.
16: You know, so
5: you're the Irish connection.
16: Yeah. He did say when we had this great big scene in a pizza place, and we were thinking of whacking you, but we don't know yet. I've been with you for a long time.
5: That's the way it works.
16: Well, but yeah, so that's why when we talk about the Shamrock. So when we talk about the Shamrock thing, just for anybody who didn't hear us talk about it before, that's
5: they wouldn't even need you for the scene. It would just show, like, you know, just do it in the graveyard, just do it in a, you know, where everybody's standing around going, oh, Shamrock should have kept his mouth shut.
16: And around my headstone, there's all these little shamrocks growing.
5: Yeah, right. Exactly. He's going to come back and haunt us all.
16: He did do a scene. I don't know where it's going. He did do a scene where he was at Lee Harvey Oswald's grave.
5: Yeah.
16: That's where he's like, what am I doing here? What's the point? What's the message?
5: Yeah.
16: The documentary film crew brought him out there.
5: Right.
16: And I don't know what the message is. I just told him, I go, I think it's a great scene.
5: Well, with the state fair going on, he could go out and do something surrounding Bonnie and Clyde's car. They still have that on display at the fair?
16: Well, we actually, the pizza place is right across the street.
5: Yeah.
16: In Cedar Hill, Texas, from a barber shop that was used to be a bank that the Bonnie and Clyde gang robbed.
5: Right. Yeah. Yeah. Yeah. So they need to go film the car.
16: Exactly.
5: Yeah.
16: All right.
5: I don't know where we. Oh yeah, Tallarico. What a weirdo, huh? What a weirdo.
16: We are Red Eye Radio.
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0: We are Runner Radio. He is Eric Cronin. I'm Gary McNamara. I would love to know the details of the warrant and what investigators believe they have on Ilhan Omar.
1: So sources are saying something about her dad, misleading authorities on documents. I mean, it's kind of all over the place, but we really don't know for sure. And that, you know, because when that was brought up in a few articles, I thought to myself, well, okay, does that mean she helped him or she was holding proof that there was information, false information on documents that he claimed and they were, it just happened to be at her home? I don't know.
0: The DOG later said the investigation was criminal in nature.
1: Yes.
0: On immigration or something else?
1: Don't know. That's, I really don't know. I would love to see. We will eventually. Eventually it all will come out. But I was very curious as to what's going on here.

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1: News. I'm Ted Leonard. It's 3 weeks to go now till the midterm elections. President Trump campaigning in Youngstown, Ohio Monday night, telling supporters his administration's delivered on its goal of growing wages.
2: Under Republican leadership, that's me, income for hardworking Americans has soared. Think of it, the income for a person, average income for a person has soared to the highest level ever recorded by far.
1: Democrats blaming the president for higher health insurance and energy costs. A protester ejected from the venue on Monday night after being seen fighting with rally goers in the stands. In Milwaukee on Monday night in the NLCS, the Brewers take a 2-0 lead over the Dodgers after their 7-4 win. In Tampa Monday night in the ALCS, the Guardians took game 1 over the Rays, 7-3. Game 2 between the Guardians and Rays happens tonight, Tuesday, 8 p.m. Eastern Time. 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

0: Observing and analyzing the insanity. Eric Harley and Gary McNamara, nightly on Red Eye Radio.
1: And he is Eric Harley, and I'm Gary McNamara. Finally, somebody has written a detailed article on something that you and I have talked about for the longest time.
2: Yeah.
1: And this is the entire political narrative of getting back to the good old days when things were much better. And, you know, we've talked about our fathers. You know, my father always would say, when were the good old days? I was working three jobs. And finally, you had John Puri of National Review actually crunch the numbers and look at how much did things cost back then as compared to now. And he does look and he goes through a ton of different things saying, okay, you might not want to count this. You may not want to count this. You may not want to count this. For example, he said, and he writes, goes, economic nostalgia has proven a potent force in modern American politics. Social media feeds are filled with decades-old receipts and price tags to show how cheap things used to be. Populists in both parties allege that most families can no longer support themselves on one parent's income as they once did. Many claim that the essential components of middle-class lifestyle have become less affordable over the past several decades. For the most part, this message resonates with Americans. Consumer sentiment measured by the University of Michigan is at a record low. And the high and rising cost of living dominates polls of voters' most important issues. For many adults, the 80s and 90s were the golden age of affordability, at least within their living memory, and everything has gone downhill since. And then he goes through the, these are claims that deserve scrutiny, right? By any metric, Americans' incomes have risen significantly since the late 20th century, both in nominal terms and adjusted for inflation. There is a legitimate debate over how much incomes have grown, but not over whether they're higher than they used to be. We can check hourly compensation, weekly earnings, personal income per capita, median personal income, median household income, median family income, or any other relevant metric. All the lines point in the same direction. Yet, rising incomes, even inflation adjusted, do not necessarily mean that the standard middle class lifestyle has become more affordable. For one, a larger percentage of married couples now have two earners than in the 70s and earlier, which naturally boosts household income. Two workers can afford to buy more things than one worker, of course, but it's hard to call that a gain in broad affordability. The components of the Consumer Price Index, which measures general inflation, may also not line up with a typical family's budget over time. He said, so to answer all of this, and he goes, oh, nor can we wave away affordability concerns, pointing to technological progress. Yes, Americans now enjoy far more modern luxuries such as air conditioning and cell phones at far lower prices than they once did, but these conveniences never made up a large share of household budgets, so their value is purely additive. The question at hand is whether the essential facets of life have gotten costlier for families. And he said, to do this, we have to look at the consumption side of the American ledger, not the income side. You know, so you take that out. What are people actually spending? He goes, the Bureau of Labor Statistics has for decades had data on consumer expenditures in that category and breaks it further down by household type. The data is available from 1972 on. The most recent data is from 2004, allowing us to look at regular 10-year intervals. And then he said he, you know, used artificial intelligence and went through everything to, you know, to lay it all out for everything that we buy. And he said in many categories, expenses as a share of household income have gone down since the 1980s, even as overall spending has gone up. Believe it or not, this is interesting. American families used to spend over 5% of their income or more than $5,500 per year in inflation-adjusted dollars on clothing and footwear. Today, families spend only 1.9% of their income on apparel, just over $3,000 per year. Those numbers align with the collapse in real clothing prices in the 21st century, even as we buy more clothing than ever before. We have a lot more clothing, but it's gone down drastically.
2: By the way, Senator Fetterman spends $12 a year.
1: Exactly. Entertainment and recreation have gotten far more affordable, rising slightly in real terms since 1984, but falling as a share of income from 4.9% to 3.2%. Yes, sporting events and concert tickets have gotten pricier, but consider the savings on televisions, in-home viewing, and music. In this category, Americans consume more entertainment than at any point in history. And that's true when you look at it.
2: Yeah.
1: Well, I look at it, for example, just my phone. I think my phone is the plan and the insurance and everything else is probably about $90 or something like that. $90 or $95.
2: Okay.
1: I was spending $200 a month just for long distance 35 years.
2: Oh yeah. And you had to stand there next to a wall to do it.
1: Yeah, exactly. Other miscellaneous expenses have also shrunk. Personal care spending has fallen from $1,500 in 72 to $1,300 in 2024. Reading expenses have dwindled, tragically, from a peak of $485 in 1984 to a mere $189. But that doesn't count because people just don't read. Life and personal insurance used to eat up 2.5% of income, now 0.5%. The greatest triumph is the spending on food. As a headline figure, meals have declined from around 15% of budgets in 1984 to 9% today, and spending has risen by only $1,000 real in those 40 years. That's plenty respectable. Look under the hood, though, and the news is even better. Food at home, meaning grocery spending, has gone from 9.2% of incomes to 5.5%. Food away from home has also fallen from 5.6% to 3.5% of income, even as families eat out much more often. In fact, across all American consumers, spending on food away from home has now surpassed food at home. If that isn't a rise in living standards, I don't know what is. It goes, one area where spending has grown by quite a lot is education. In 84, families spent an average of $1,375 adjusted for inflation on schooling and relative activities. That amount has more than doubled to $3,213. This bucket also includes child care, so rising costs for families with young children have certainly contributed. However, qualifications are necessary. First, education has never been a large chunk of families' budgets and remains small today. It took up 1.3% of pre-tax income in 72. It takes up just 1.9%. Second, much of the rise in spending comes from increased consumption of education services. A substantially greater share of high school graduates attend college than in the 70s and the 80s. Far more students graduate from high school to begin with. Average spending has also risen as many parents send their children to more expensive private K through 12 schools and pricier universities. These are improvements in living standards that cost money, certainly, but improvements nonetheless. Sending your kids to a public school and a public university or to no college at all, though, is still a path that many families take, and so their costs have not gone up. Transportation, by contrast, is much less optional expense. Since 72, transportation spending has risen from $16,000 to $20,000, with the bulk of that spending on vehicle purchases, but changing household choices can explain much of the trend. The biggest jump in spending was in the 80s when many families transitioned from owning one or zero vehicles to two or three. And that, boy, that is true, is it not?
2: I don't remember. As a kid, mom and dad.

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1: Recently, but there's been a broader shift towards costlier models, but three quarters of vehicle sales are used cars, and those prices have risen slower than inflation.
2: Yeah.
1: Plus, inexpensive new cars are still available, though not nearly as popular. Even with gas at $4 a gallon, transportation still isn't as big a budget burden as it used to be. And, you know, they talk about, you know, healthcare is more expensive.
2: Mm-hmm.
1: But they go, but healthcare's gotten a lot better.
2: Yeah.
1: Technological and pharmaceutical advances have raised life expectancy.
2: Right.
1: And there's so many things now that you know, that you can get from medical care. But overall, as we talk, medical care is not something you're using all the time. But
2: right.
1: It's the point
2: right.
1: that the good old days weren't, like my father always said, the good old days were never as good. And my dad, being 100 years old, probably has a greater memory than, had a greater memory of what was going on than people who weren't 100 years old.
2: Well,
1: because he grew up through it.
2: You know, my mom has told the story, and her oldest sister, before she passed, told the story of them driving around during the Great Depression. They drove around Texas from town to town looking for work so that my grandfather could work. And he enlisted in World War II fairly late, and late at age. He was 38 when he enlisted, and 44. So you think about what they had to do. By the way, when he came back after, you know, World War II, when he came back, it went right back to doing what he was doing before. Now, the job situation had changed. There was some expansion going on. He worked in oil fields and hauling equipment for oil fields after that. And then the work became more consistent. They were able to settle down and not have to travel all over the state looking for work because the Great Depression was over. But still, it wasn't easy. I mean, he was working every day that he could.
1: Housing. We'll get to that one. That's really the final one. Next, we are Red Eye Radio.
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0: We are Red Eye Radio. He's Eric Carly, and I'm Gary McNamara. And finally, when we look at economic nostalgia, analysis of, you know, people's expenditures, housing's the last one. Since 72-73, total spending on housing has risen from $23,000 to $35,000, the largest absolute increase of any category by far. Because of growth in income, though, however, families are actually spending a lower share on housing than they did 50 years ago. Hmm. With a broad housing bucket spending on shelter, which includes mortgage interest, property taxes, insurance, and maintenance, rose from $11,000 to $20,000. Spending on occupant-owned homes, specifically excluding rented dwellings and other lodging, increased from $7,800 to $15,000. Some of the increase has been counteracted by falling costs for other household-related expenses. Electricity, other utilities, and household furniture have become more affordable in both inflation-adjusted dollars and relative to earnings. But, more importantly, higher spending on housing is not due to mortgage rates, as we all know, we remember. Anyone around in the 70s and 80s can tell you rates were much higher than they were before. And then they talk about the fact, though, that property taxes, and other charges and interest costs have gone up since 2008. That's what people relate to.
1: Mm-hmm.
0: When we were keeping interest rates, you know, way artificially low for such a long time. Also, homes have gotten bigger, 2,100 square feet compared to around 1,500 square feet in 1973. And counting per person in a household, living space for the average person has doubled since 1972.
1: Well, so, amenities in both cars and homes, those are all choices, and including space, including the size of the vehicle or house that you buy, those are all choices. The demand is there because people want. The question is, what do people need? And back then, that was the question. What would get me, when it comes to a car, from A to B?
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10: Rallying in Ohio, I'm Ted Lindner, Fox News. President Trump campaigning for Republicans Monday night in Youngstown as the party faces crucial midterm races. Fox's Kristen Goodwin.
11: President Trump praising Ohio Senator John Husted.
12: 22 days from now, Ohio is going to defeat Jerry Brown and elect John Husted to the United States.
11: Also telling folks to get out to vote for GOP gubernatorial candidate Vivek Ramaswamy.
12: But he's a friend of mine. Vivek Ramaswamy.
11: The president saying a vote for Republicans will protect Ohio values and jobs.
12: More money in your pockets. 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Lower taxes, less crime.
11: Ramaswamy faces Democrat Amy Acton in the race to succeed Republican Governor Mike DeWine, who is term limited. Husted, an incumbent senator, faces Democratic challenger, former Senator Sherrod Brown. Kristen Goodwin, Fox News.
10: President Trump's stop in Ohio, part of his ongoing multi-state campaign blitz to rally GOP voters ahead of the midterms in 3 weeks. President Trump pushing Russia and Ukraine to stop targeting energy infrastructure. Fox's Jared Halpern.
13: Following President Trump's announcement of an energy ceasefire between Russia and Ukraine, strikes on oil and gas facilities have not ended.
12: But all I know is that Zelensky and Putin have to get together and end that ridiculous war.
13: Zelensky says he'll agree to the ceasefire, but says Russia has not responded. President Trump has criticized Ukrainian strikes on Russian energy targets.
12: I think actually Putin wants to make a deal more than Zelensky.
13: The president agreed to a deal for Russia to supply diesel to the U.S. and global markets. At the White House, Jared Halpern, Fox News.
10: And the League Championship Series Monday night in Milwaukee, the NLCS. The Brewers taking a 2-0 lead over the Dodgers after their 7-4 win in Tampa Monday night in the ALCS. The Guardians took game one over the Rays 7-3. 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
10: Well, federal agents searching Minnesota Congresswoman Ilhan Omar's D.C. home as part of Justice Department investigation. Fox's David Spunt.
17: We are hearing from Congresswoman Omar in a new statement after Homeland Security agents raided her home in Washington, D.C. Usually, not always, when Homeland Security investigations, HSI, is involved, there's some sort of immigration angle to an investigation. HSI led the scene today, not the FBI. We were on scene this morning where HSI agents were taking several boxes out of the Congresswoman home. She posted on social media, quote, "I'm okay. Make no mistake. This is an attempt to target political enemies and weaponize federal law enforcement. For 10 years, Trump has targeted me with baseless lies and smear campaigns. This is just the latest escalation in his campaign of political intimidation. I will not be silenced. The DOJ is working alongside with the Department of Homeland Security on this case."
10: And actress Selma Blair has been arrested after an alleged in-flight incident.
18: It happened on a Delta flight heading from L.A. to New York's JFK Airport. TMZ is reporting it started around a few hours in when Selma Blair tries to open up the plane door. Then, when they try to stop her, there's some type of altercation, and she punches one flight attendant. She bites another. At least one crew member was hospitalized. Blair's representative says she suffered a medical emergency. A Delta pilot had to call in and this dispatch we're about to play to say, please make sure there's medical staff when we land.
19: Yeah, could you pass on to the folks at JFK? We'd like to have some medical personnel at the gates for a couple of the FAs involved in the passenger incident. They just need to get a couple things looked at.
18: Whatever happened on that plane is still under investigation now by the feds. The FBI is looking into it.
10: And gunfire in New York City, wounding two children in separate incidents. A one-year-old is among bystanders wounded during a daylight shooting. In another incident, a 12-year-old girl was shot multiple times at the crossfire of a possible gang shootout. I'm Ted Lindner. This is Fox News.
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0: All America, all the time. 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
1: Welcome to the Bongino Report AM. Always good to be with you this early morning for the early morning risers out there, folks. You know, one of the things I've discussed on radio and my podcast on Rumble, would more than happy to have you tune in every day if you'd like to see that too, rumble.com/Bongino. One of the things I discuss is level 10 decisions. Those are difficult decisions the president and people in his cabinet have to deal with every day. They're decisions that make it onto the cabinet and the president's desk because no one else could figure out what the right answer was, because there is no easy right answer. Sometimes there's a bad answer and a worse answer. And candidly, if your batting average is 50% in those level 10 decisions, then you're doing okay. This election, this ain't one of them. This is a level 1 decision. The choice is crystal clear. This is going to be one of those intentional misdirection things. I don't want to give away too much, but I need you to stay tuned. It's about the midterms. You know, when I left my prior job and the job before that, and I came back on the radio and TV and elsewhere, I said to you, you know, you learn quick over there in that position I was in at the FBI that when something gets to your desk, it's a level 10 decision. A level 10 decision is very simply a decision that there's really no great answer. Sometimes there's a bad answer and a worse answer. Sometimes, if you'll allow me to make up words, sometimes it's not even that. Sometimes, Jim, it's a worse answer and a worser answer. I know it's not about me, but you get the point. And that's why it's at your desk. You're like, well, how does that relate to this election? Well, here's the flipping of the script. This isn't it. I can't say this enough. This election is a ground ball. You have the choice is so crystal clear. This isn't even a level 1 decision. This is like a level 0 decision. You've got a group of people on Team Blue, which is not Team America. I'm very sorry. They are not Team America. You've got this political class of people dominated by Pocahontas, Bernie Sanders, Mamdani, AOC, running on ideas so antithetical to American values and principles that I'm stunned that any kind of blue-collar Democrat would even consider Team Blue in this election cycle. And how is it, a point that'll come up today throughout the show, how is it that Team Blue, which is not Team America, they're just not, and you should not be afraid to say it, how is it that Team Blue always picks the worst, quote, heroes? The worst. These aren't even goats. These aren't even, when I was growing up in New York, there was a sports writer and he'd have the hero and the goat thing and he was a cartoonist. I don't know if you remember that, Jim. I don't know if it was the Daily News or the Post or whatever. And whatever, you made an error, you were the goat, you pitched the shutout, you were the hero, whatever it was. This isn't even like heroes and goats. This is like Republicans who, Donald Trump has cooked for the last 2 years. He's cooked the border, crime, the economy. And not everything's, you know, peaches and cream. We've got to do some work on the inflation front. And everybody understands that. But this has been an incredible 2 years. An incredible 2 years. The other side is running on open borders. The other side is running. I named the podcast today, Let Me Paint a Picture for You. Check it out on Rumble. I encourage you to. The other side's running on open borders, mass mail-in balloting, zero election integrity measures whatsoever, not free and fair elections, packing the Supreme Court, packing the U.S. Senate by adding seats, confiscatory taxes, wiping out school choice. We just had a huge win last week on the Second Amendment. It's not permanent. I worry about it. We still get the law change. However, they want to take away your guns, take away your right to protect yourself, defund the police. This is not hard. This choice is clear. It's like kicking you right in the nuts. It's like, kick me out of here. It is. It's, you're like, man, the Democrats, it's the Beavis and Butthead coach. Like, they're kicking you in the
2: kick
1: stones.
2: Kick me in the jimmy.
1: That's what they're running. That should be their campaign slogan nationwide. Vote Democrat. We'll kick you in the jimmy. That's their thing. This is not a level 10 decision where it's a bad call or a worse call. This is not one of them. This election is a level 0 decision. It is so easy. Don't miss the rest of today's show. We're going to be talking about this. And this is, if this doesn't open your eyes, I don't know what will. Welcome to the Bongino Report AM.
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2: 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The government is over $38 trillion in debt, which means the IRS isn't slowing down. 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

0: So there was an incident up in New York City I've been covering last week. And again, I want to caution you. I try not to make the show too New York City focused. It's one of the things I learned doing cable news, that the producers are very focused on local stories because they get the local paper. And yeah, I'm not telling you people in California or Wyoming don't care about New York City, but they just don't want to hear about Mamdani all day. However, Mamdani is a system, is a symptom, excuse me, of a larger cancerous infection in American, the American body politic, where you have this team, Team Blue, the Democrats, who are now openly embracing ideas that just 30 years ago would have been considered insane. Some just treasonous, crazy ideas. So ICE goes up to New York to take off the streets illegal aliens. Folks, I hate the word literally, but it's important in this case. I literally mean, not figuratively, people accused, convicted of murder, home invasions, rapes. This is not a tough decision. Do we get the rapists and murderers off the street, or do we let them go? This isn't hard if you're not a stupid person. Mamdani, who is a symptom of this cancerous Team Blue right now, easy choice in this election, is really upset. Here he is again. They pick the worst freaking heroes, the Democrats, every time. How do people not see through this? Check this out.
1: I'm demanding that ICE cease their operations in our city immediately, because these operations make New Yorkers less safe. They leave New Yorkers in a state of terror, and that is something that should be opposed by all of us.
0: So just to be clear, again, I try desperately to not make this a solely regional show because it's a national show. This is not a regional issue. I want you to understand that defunding ICE is a mainstream Team Blue, which means not Team America position. That's just a fact. There is a small minority of Democrats at the national and blue city level, a small minority, who would come out against this defunding ICE thing. They love this position. Now, I want you to listen to the voice of reason. We've got 22 days until a midterm election. 22 days. Here is Secretary Mullen, Secretary of the Department of Homeland Security, obviously, talking about the Dominican man they pulled off the streets in New York City, and what his rap sheet is, that Mamdani and a bunch of leftist protesters have chosen to make their new deity. This is their golden calf. Listen to this laundry list of horribles. Check this out.
2: I'm sorry, he's from the Dominican Republic. He came in this country legally a few years ago, and ever since he's come in, he's committed crime and crime after crime. Well, our records show that he may only have been in the country for 3 years. Of course, he came underneath the Biden administration. And he has 3 years of extensive criminal activity. You're going to call that a New Yorker? I think that's a far cry. He said that ICE is rotten to the core. Really? Men and women at ICE each day are enforcing the laws that he refuses to enforce. We arrest thousands weekly that are criminals, going after the worst of the worst, and he turns a blind eye to it and won't even stand up for his own NYPD officers that, by the way, protect him every single day.
0: Folks, candidly speaking with you, I really wish that was hyperbolic for the sake of the country. That sod, as we call it in the business, sound on tape. I wish Mark Wayne Mullen were exaggerating. Because I don't want a country where a mainstream party, which I don't mean mainstream in ideas, but I mean mainstream in following and popularity, i.e. the Democrats, Team Blue, anti-Team America, would actually take a position and not only not be condemned of let's release an alleged murderer, rapist, or whatever onto the streets, where Mamdani's not condemned, but Mullen is. Please stay tuned, folks. We'll be right back.
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0: 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Folks, I'm going to paint a picture for you throughout today's show. I'm going to discuss an article during today's show I read this weekend that really disturbed me. It's by Matthew Connetti in the Wall Street Journal. And it's the gist of the article, and the picture I want to paint for you is what the country would look like if we get this election wrong. Folks, the cascade and parade of horribles coming your way, and I've never been... ever been known as we're the receipt show, the Bongino rule show. We always kind of wait on a story to be right. If we get it wrong, we'll tell you. This is not the hysteric show. Yeah, we're, you know, sometimes we get a little emotional and we go from funny to screaming and yelling once in a while. But I promise you, like, the backbone of the show will always be one of truth. I'm warning you in the clearest, most concise way possible, that if we lose the United States Senate in this midterm election and the United States House of Representatives, and then, God forbid, were to lose the presidency to one of these Democrats who are all going to support this same list and cascade and parade of horribles, this country, I promise you, this is the loudest, clearest, concise warning I can give you, will never look the same again. Open borders, defunding the police, defunding ICE, attacks on our military, star chamber show trials for political opponents, cancel culture will be back. Oh, I've got my YouTube channel, but good luck with that. You're going to see, you know, the mainstream Democrat politicians come out for crazy things like Medicare for all. Medicare for all. Folks, when they say for all, they mean for all. The bill they're pushing, the Bernie Sanders bill, the Medicare for all bill, makes your health insurance plan, if you have a free market healthcare plan you like, illegal, quote, unlawful. It's in the bill. Wealth taxes, taxes on unearned income. What does that mean? You've got a house you bought for $200,000 10 years ago, it's worth $400 now. That's a capital gain, folks. No, it's not. Yes, it is. But I haven't sold my house. The Democrats don't care. They want to tax you on $200,000 of gains that have not even materialized. The housing market could crash tomorrow. This is what's in their vocal, spoken, on paper agenda. The choice is clear. There are very difficult level 10 choices that entire college courses of ethics have been designed around, where there's no good call. I had these in the FBI. Do you arrest the terrorist today, knowing your criminal case may be good but not great? Or do you wait an extra day, make sure, hopefully you don't ever lose the surveillance, and get something in the file that'll make it easier to prosecute. These are tough calls. These are tough calls. There's no right answer that jumps out. There's only a judgment call. This is not one of them. This is the easiest call you will ever have to make in a midterm election. Either Team America or anti-Team America. That's it. More coming up next. We'll be right back.
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0: There are some liberals listening. So here, I need a civics 101 lesson. I'm, for those of you who Bongino Army, you can probably tune out right now. You get all this. The Senate is a 6-year term. There were liberals like, really, man? I didn't know that. The House is a 2-year term. You can get the House back in 2 years. It sucks to lose it, but you can get it back. You lose the Senate, and we lose a bunch of red state seats, Kansas, Iowa, Ohio, and elsewhere. Folks, you are stuck with these people for possibly 6 years. If they get reelected, 12 years. I'm not even sure I'm going to make it 12 years. I'm not dying. I'm not saying, I'm just saying, like, I haven't had some health crises in the past. I don't even know if I'm going to be alive in 12 years. Dooming doesn't do you any good, but either does this Pollyanna stuff. The polls are wrong. Well, there's a way to prove them wrong. And the answer is to vote and to drag 10 people with you. It's the only answer. Let me paint a picture for you here. Jim, play this cut for my audience. You want more of this, folks? You done with the impeachment show trials? No, you're not. Here are mainstream Democrats. Again, I'm not saying not crazy Democrats, because the mainstream has become sadly crazy. Jamie Raskin, Hakeem Jeffries, and Ro Khanna, they pretend to be moderating voices within the party. They are just as crazy as everyone else. You vote Team Blue, you're going to vote Team Weaponized Government again in 2 years of show trials, while your affordability and all these other problems that are very real the administration's working on get sidelined. Check this out.
1: Impeachment is not a taboo with us. It's not a fetish with us. We understand it's not a panacea. It is a tool in the toolbox. We will not hesitate to use it if we need to use it.
2: We haven't ruled anything out when it comes to all of the tools available to us to hold people accountable, and we haven't ruled anything in. That's been our position. That will remain our position.
3: It's about setting a standard, and the Democrats can impeach to uphold constitutional values.
0: Folks, you just have to use their own words. Just play audio, video, whatever, of the Democrats telling you what they're going to do. When they tell you who they are, I am strongly urging you to please believe them. They are not kidding. There are level 10 choices in life that are very difficult. I promise you, this is not one of them. More on this coming up throughout the show. Stay tuned.
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12: News. I'm Sue Guzman. Democratic Congresswoman Ilhan Omar under investigation by federal law enforcement. Fox's David Sponge reports.
13: Homeland Security investigations led the pre-dawn search of Omar's Washington, D.C. home, which indicates that immigration may be part of the equation in this probe. Agents removed multiple boxes, were told her Minnesota residence was not raided today.
12: Omar says President Trump has been targeting her for political retribution for years. Fighting between Russia and Ukraine continuing after President Trump claimed that he had brokered an energy ceasefire.
14: Russia again struck Ukraine's energy infrastructure. President
8: Zelensky told Fox there is no indication Putin is willing to stop. The Pentagon is reportedly threatening to cut off intelligence sharing and block weapon sales to pressure Zelensky.
12: Fox's Jennifer Griffin. 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

0: Here is the great Steve Miller. Stephen Miller on Fox, just in about 20 seconds, painting a picture. This is a level, this may be a level zero decision. This is the easiest decision you ever had to make at the election booth. Please do not vote for people who want this country destroyed and burned down from the inside. Check this out.
1: The Democratic Party has only two kinds of people in it in Washington today. You have Democrat socialist extremists who support jihad, open borders, abolish jails, abolish prisons, abolish ICE, abolish Border Patrol, abolish free markets, abolish fossil fuels, abolish capitalism. And you have the cowards like Schumer, like former Senator Brown, who will do whatever they are told to do, they are ordered to do by AOC and Jaya Powell and Syed and every other person in that crazy, dangerous clown car that is the Democrat Party.
0: This was even putting together this show. Sometimes in order to create a flow, you don't want to just jump around from stories and let's cover the Seahawks. It's like, that's not the way a show works. Like people feel like, they think in narratives. Tell them what you're going to tell them and then tell them what you told them. Keep it consistent. If you're going to jump around, make sure you say like, okay, switching gears or something. Cause people think of continuous storylines. So sometimes when I'm setting up a show, I want to make sure one of the first cuts I get to lays it out. I can't lay it out for you any better than Steve Miller just did. You have a choice, and I'm not trying to be a jerk. It's not a hard one. It's not a hard one. There are issues we're working on. Gas prices, diesel, inflation. Crime is not wiped out. However, it's the safest streets you've ever lived in. That doesn't mean they're totally safe. Probably don't want to walk out some liberal city at 2 o'clock in the morning with a MAGA hat on, sadly. Juicy Smollier. But we're in a better place than we've ever been. This guy is cooked for the last 2 years as president. And when you think about the other side, the alternative, ladies and gentlemen, the choice is crystal clear. How is it that our opponents, it's a binary. We have a two-party system for all its faults. It's Republicans versus Democrats. There hasn't been a significant third-party challenge since Ross Perot when I was a kid. I'm probably aging myself. The choice is clear. The other side, the Democrats, are always on the wrong side. Folks, the heroes they pick are just like, you've got to claw your face in disbelief that these people pretend they're on Team America. Look at what's happening up in New York right now. I want to play a clip for you, Secretary Mark Wayne Mullen, talking about a list. I want you to keep this number in your head. 258. There are 258 illegals in New York apparently wanted for murder. Murder. Zoran Mandami and Team Democrat, who hate ICE, they are openly campaigning against any immigration enforcement, even for murderers or accused murderers or convicted murderers. These are their heroes. This is your choice. This is not a level 10 decision. Murderers. This is an easy one. He's got the receipts to back it up. You got a choice coming up. The choice is clear. This is level one. Check this out. Mark Wayne Mullen.
2: Let's think about the 258 illegals that are in New York City right now that are wanted for murder. Let's talk about the 258 that are currently in state prison that killed individuals that were illegals that we got detainers on. All 258 of those individuals took an American life, and all 258 deaths were 100% preventable because those illegals shouldn't be here.
0: Folks, how the hell in this election with just 3 weeks to go are the Democrats, Team Blue, which is not Team America, always on the wrong side? And I don't mean the wrong side like it's a question, fair tax versus flat tax. I'm a fair tax guy. However, I can make arguments for the flat tax too. This is a choice thing. This one's better. That one's better. This is not, this is easy. This is level one, level zero. Do you want 258 murderers removed from city streets by ICE, or you just want to let them continue the murdering? You want the murdering to continue? That's Team Blue, which is not Team America.
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0: Folks, Donald Trump, over these last 2 years, absolutely cooked. This guy was the chef in the kitchen. Is everything perfect? Nothing's ever perfect, ever, ever. Is the trajectory upward in nearly every space of significance? Economy, healthcare, education, regulatory reform. All the, yes, yes. Here's another one proving my point. Keep this in your head. You have a choice here. The other side is not Team America. They're Team Murderer. They're also Team Torture and Narco-Terrorist. No! Yes! No! Yes! Here's a clip from Fox. President Trump, first president to have the balls to go and get Maduro, a narco-terrorist scumbag, and put him on trial, torturing Americans, drug trafficking, fentanyl, drug deaths in America, disgusting political prisoner holding a-hole. So he goes and gets him in one of the most sophisticated, technically incredible military missions we've seen in our time. Was actually the last thing I was a part of in my time at the FBI. And the left is complaining. They're on Team Maduro, Team Torture. No, yes, check it out yourself.
6: Former Venezuelan leader Nicolas Maduro and his wife Celia Flores are behind bars facing new allegations of torturing Americans. But protesters in New York are rallying for their release, blaming their arrest on President Trump.
7: Trump is trying to kill the First Lady of Venezuela in prison here. He doesn't care about her life. He doesn't care about President Maduro. Trump doesn't care about the Venezuelan people. He just wants their oil.
8: We want justice, you say, huh?
9: Yeah, listen, the leftists are always on the wrong side of justice. They're the same people, AOC, BLM. They were on the side of convicted cop killers, calling them freedom fighters. You saw them on the side of Lindsey Clancy. Even though I can go all the way back to OJ, they're always on the wrong side. People need to be very clear. Nicolas Maduro was a really repressive, evil dictator. He ran torture chambers. He was the head of a criminal network that involved narco traffickers and terrorists. He needs to be in jail, and his wife was very much complicit in all of this.
0: Yes, Rachel. Thank you. Sometimes you've got to find clips to fit the story you're going with for the show, the media coverage of the day. This one was not hard. She's 100% correct. Why are they always on Team Lindsey Clancy, Team Maduro, Team Luigi Mangione, Team Nidal Hassan, convicted terrorist murderer? Why are they always on the wrong team? The answer is because they're not on your freaking team. They're not on your team. This is not a hard call. It's not. They are always on the wrong team. So they're talking about executing Nidal Hassan, convicted terrorist. I don't care if they live stream it or not. Don't care at all. Matter of fact, we're going to see it. See it. And the Democrats are all upset. They're all upset. This is not who America is. No, it is who we are. We're not embarrassed about it. They didn't care about Luigi Mangione. Again, everybody's innocent till proven guilty, entitled to his day in court. I actually believe in the Republic, but it's interesting, the shift, right? Why are they always on the wrong side? Folks, so now Nidal Hassan, Secretary Hegseth, and of course President Trump is going to make the final decision. They're deciding if they're going to execute Nidal Hassan publicly. He's going to be executed and deserves it. I've had some major shifts on the death penalty. I've publicly stated on the show for a lot of reasons I've already described. But the left is like, Nidal Hassan, terrorist killer. Nidal Hassan, we definitely, it's all about like dignity and all stuff. They didn't have any problem. Here's Spike. Why the online left is simping for Luigi Mangione. The dark fandom behind healthcare murder CEOs. Arguments over whether Luigi Mangione is a hero offer a glimpse into an unusual American moment. I mean, dude, just pick a side, man. Pick a side. What is it? I got to take a break. More after this.
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1: Hey, 60 Minutes? I'm really sorry you didn't get the memo, but the Secret Service is not here to protect you. They're here to protect the president. You don't want to be in danger? Don't go on presidential trips. Just like you don't have to watch the execution. Just don't go. Nobody cares. I appreciate brutal honesty, and this put a freaking smile on my face this morning. Check this out.
2: Agents were left behind with other staffers on this decoy Air Force One in Turkey. Were you okay with that?
3: When you're operating in any protective detail with the President of the United States for any president, the priority is the president. Everyone else, staff, agents, media, personnel involved, are not the priority, including our own personnel. As hard as that may be for some to understand, the mission is to protect the President of the United States.
1: Folks, again, life is about deeply complicated choices and forks in the road. I said it opening up the show today. This is not one of them. There is an option here. You're a Secret Service agent who doesn't want to be put in danger because you don't want to be in. Then don't be a Secret Service agent. You know, I got a friend with a boat. He's always complaining about the expenses on the boat. Apparently boat means bring on another 1,000, whatever. I said, there's an easy way to avoid these expenses. Just don't get a boat. Don't do it. You're a media person. You're crapping your diaper because I'm around the president. The president, man, he's the most threatened man on earth. Then just don't go on the trip. Nobody cares. I cannot recall a single time in my 12 years with the Secret Service, an agent coming up to me going, Dan, I don't want to be a post-stander at this site. It could be dangerous. You would be laughed out of the place. This is an easy call. Just stay home. Just like it's an easy call. Pro-Maduro, narco-terrorist torturer of Americans, is a political prisoner holder in Venezuela? Or we get him in jail and try him here. These are 258 murderers in New York. ICE goes and gets them. Anti-ICE, let's be pro-murder. These are, there we go. Chris Van Hollen with another. Have a beer. Do another beer summit, just like Obama. The choice is easy, man. You want more evidence? There's Matt Quinn, deputy director of the Secret Service with Sean Curran. Here's the best Secretary of State I've seen in my lifetime. I'm excited to see the four-year body of work. We're only 2 years in. Secretary Rubio is just a dragon slayer, man. The guy is just crushing it. Folks, this is one of those issues. I put out a post this weekend on X. I strongly encourage you to check it out, where I said, listen, there's a lot of big headline wins for the Trump administration that dominate the headlines. The border, we've talked about it. The crushing crime, the low poverty rate. Those are what grab headlines. Folks, the hard reality is I want to start to focus on some of the secondary wins, too, that you're not hearing about, to make the choice even clearer if you think this is a level 5 decision. It's not. It's level 1. This is an easy call in this election with 3 weeks to go. It's easy. This is one of those issues you may not hear a lot about, but I promise you it's a big deal. If you are a government agent or in our military or if you're any diplomat in the United States, the International Criminal Court is a tyrannical court whose only goal is to arrest Americans they don't like overseas, or if they work with Democrats, try to get them here too. We have a court system. You know what it's called? It's called the court system in the United States. We don't need a bunch of globalist, you know, anti-US, ridiculous Marxist, socialist, tyrant, fascist losers in a fake court that unfortunately is real, but fake principles telling us what to do. They want to lock up your sons and daughters in the military. Rubio gets it, and so does this president.
4: For decades now, both Republicans and Democrats have rejected the idea that the International Criminal Court has any power to prosecute American citizens, to prosecute military service members or political leaders, because America never joined the court. We don't need that court, and we don't want it. But now globalist experts that are an ocean away, they don't care what you think. They want the International Criminal Court to do more, including the prosecution of American citizens and service members that are defending their country. They want to prosecute Border Patrol agents that are protecting our nation's borders. And they want to prosecute our elected leaders that are ensuring our national security. They want more.

0: power, and they want it at the expense of our sovereignty as a nation. And President Trump will never allow the International Criminal Court to prosecute Americans. And that's why today, the United States is sanctioning the International Criminal Court. We will ban transactions with this rogue court, cutting off their resources and crippling their ability to operate against us.
1: You know how long I've been asking people to do this?
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1: You are going to see a revolt against 50, 60, 70 year old boomers. They got all your stuff. Go get it. Go get it back. The crazy part about this whole thing is that narrative, old versus young, completely discounts the fact that even if you believe in income equality, I believe in merit equality. You work hard, then you should benefit from it. The story's the opposite. Here's even left-wing Axios. I'm telling you, they're making this whole thing up that a bunch of rich boomers have screwed you over. Axios, post-pandemic surprise. A surprising finding. It's not surprising for me, by the way. They just put out a new data set by the Fed. Middle and lower earners, inflation-adjusted incomes, the left will tell you they went down, right? Not true. Rose during the post-pandemic years. But high earners saw their incomes fall. In other words, the rich did not get richer. The rich, on average, their incomes went down. And look what happened. The bottom portion of the median real income curve grew. I'm just giving you the numbers. This is Axios. They don't even like President Trump. This whole argument, rich boomers screwed you over. The rich boomers are killing you with their Social Security. I've already warned you about Social Security's finances. You don't blame your grandparents. Don't. I'm sorry. It's a fool's errand. We got to fix the system. There's no doubt. And if you are one of the grandparents, please acknowledge the system is going broke and we have to fix it. But there's going to require a trade-off. But this thing that a bunch of rich people screwed you over is completely fake. The numbers don't even back that up. And you want to see even more evidence how freaking clear in this election this choice is? Folks, are you a union worker out there? I know in many cases you've been told by people in the shop and elsewhere. I know my whole family's full of union workers, tradesmen, craftsmen. I get it. I talk to them all the time. You know, I grew up in manual labor. I was not in a union growing up. However, worked around union people my whole life, grew up in a union neighborhood in Queens. I get it. I know a lot of you vote Democrat thinking they're going to protect you. Ladies and gentlemen, they will not. They are not only not going to protect you, they are going to round up everything up in a ball, their policies, and shove it right in. Here's the Wall Street Journal again. They're promoting this Medicare for all. When they say Medicare for all, folks, they mean Medicare for all. Medicare for all also means, they note, forcing Americans into a government system that millions don't want. Troy Jackson, running for Senate in Maine, didn't even attempt to deny it. After Republican Susan Collins went after him for, quote, wanting big government to take over the health care to abolish private insurance that people such as the workers at Bath Iron Works are happy with. You understand this is true. The plan they're running on, I want to show you this, the other screen, is going to make your private health care unlawful, against the law. They note it's a big vulnerability for Troy Jackson, since 47% of people in Maine had employer health coverage in 2024. Your health insurance will be illegal. Read the bill. Read the bill. Here, it says it right here. Mr. Sanders, Bernie Sanders' bill that these support, these liberal nuts. Your insurance, quote, shall be unlawful to sell health insurance that duplicates the Medicare for All program. It'll all be illegal. This is not a level 10 decision. 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I hope this picture I'm painting for you makes the choice clear. I'm begging you not to make the wrong one. I will see you back here tomorrow.
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17: It's now 3 weeks till Election Day. I'm Dave Anthony, Fox News.
18: I'm asking everybody to pretend, just pretend that I'm on the ballot. Because in a way I am on the ballot, because they will try and destroy everything we've done.
17: President Trump at a rally for Republicans last night in Youngstown, Ohio, where there's a tight Senate race, one of six that Fox considers too close to call in the battle with Democrats for control of Congress. And later today, Fox's Alex Hogan reports.
19: President Trump is taking his midterm message to Alaska. It is the latest in a handful of stops, typically to Republican strongholds, states where some Republican candidates are facing tough fights. So President Trump countered, saying that he's stopping in friendly areas to thank those who have backed him in the past, warning voters the Democrats will undo his agenda.
17: Now, at that rally, the president also again said he thinks the Iran conflict will be over soon, and he can't let them have a nuclear weapon, adding once it ends, gas prices will come back down. He also talked about another conflict.
18: Well, I'll be honest with Russia. and Ukraine, they want to make a deal too. They don't know how to. The hatred is very great between the two leaders, but we're going to get that deal done too.
17: The president also declared that the two countries had agreed to an energy ceasefire to not target each other's fuel and power facilities, though Ukraine's president tells Fox Russia violated that right away.
11: Yesterday, Russia's foreign minister Sergei Lavrov said Ukraine does not deserve the respite a ceasefire would bring. President Trump believes if the two sides stop targeting oil and other facilities, global energy prices could fall. Last week, he agreed to allow Russian diesel exports in a bid to bring down costs. Reuters cites diplomatic sources as saying the American side hopes this might soften Moscow's attitude to peace talks.
17: That's Fox's Jonathan Savage. Six Flags has temporarily closed nine roller coasters at six amusement parks after an accident at Six Flags over Georgia yesterday where one person was killed, several others injured. 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
35: In 1943, the U.S. Mint switched from bronze pennies to steel pennies to conserve copper. 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
36: Memphis Tiger football with one of their biggest wins of the season coming against UAB, 38-13 final score. But despite the score, Coach Charles Huff says there's still a lot of work to be done.
37: At this point in the season, we shouldn't be having these type of learning opportunities. 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Probably one of the best weeks of preparation that I've been around. 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
36: And a congratulations to running back Jalen Carter for picking up his second conference honor of the season, named to the American Conference Weekly Honorable Mentions list.
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6: Tuesday, October 13th, 2026. I'm Dave Anthony. While Americans vote early or get ready to go to the polls in 3 weeks, we take you back to America's infancy.
7: Because I want people to understand the journey and the birth. And I wanted them to understand how special this place is and how unlikely our success was and how fortuitous it was and how things broke our way.
6: We talked to Brian Kilmeade about his new book out today, Uniting the States.
8: I'm Jessica Rosenthal. Do you want Medicare for all? Democrats, and not just socialists, say it's a big part of their focus, and they are sure Americans are on board.
9: It sounds good. It gets you in power and gets you elected, and then your message to the people transitions. We tried. It's just not feasible.
10: And I'm Ted Jenkin. I've got the final word on the Fox News Rundown.
6: We're down to just 3 weeks till the November elections. And President Trump keeps going across the country campaigning for Republicans.
18: I'm asking everybody to pretend, just pretend that I'm on the ballot. Because in a way I am on the ballot, because they will try and destroy everything we've done.
6: He rallied in Youngstown, Ohio. One of six states with Senate races that Fox considers too close to call as Democrats try to take over the majority. And they're also hoping to win control of the House.
12: Some call it Election Day. I don't call it Election Day. I call it Judgment Day because the American people are going to run these MAGA extremists out of town.
6: That's House Democratic Leader Hakeem Jeffries campaigning over the weekend in Pennsylvania.
7: What I think we're at right now is obviously the history says Democrats should do very well. But Trump has always bucked history for good or for better or for worse this entire time.
6: Brian Kilmeade co-hosts Fox and Friends weekdays 6 to 9 a.m. Then right after that has a three-hour Brian Kilmeade radio show. And he hosts the show One Nation Sunday nights 10 p.m. Eastern on Fox News Channel. And Brian has a new book and Fox Nation special out today, which we'll talk about shortly.
7: The one thing about Donald Trump that no one will argue and historians will write about is he always underpolls. There's not one election. I remember he wasn't supposed to be Hillary Clinton. Mm-hmm. He wasn't supposed to be Joe Biden, and he didn't. And he wasn't supposed to be Kamala Harris up until the last day. I mean, it was like, I think he could put this out. He won every battleground state. Right. So always polls low. And then I'm hearing how unpopular he is. Okay. 30%. Yesterday I saw CBS say he's got 30% popularity rate approval.
17: Definitely in the 30s by most polls.
7: Okay. And then I watch him go to Texas, sell out. I watch him go to Ohio, sell out. I go to Nebraska, sell out. I watch him go to Oklahoma and sell out. Drive to Oklahoma to make sure he got there when his plane got grounded. I just don't remember George Bush, Bill Clinton, Barack Obama. We used to say there are empty seats, and he's the best speaker.
17: Right.
7: Best speaker with a speech in my lifetime.
17: He liked to go to college campuses a lot. That was a big thing for him.
7: So what I'm saying is I'm always up to the intangible. We're not really sure what's going to happen. But I would say that in this case, the headwinds are against him on affordability. But Republicans would do well in the next 20-plus days just to say, what would you do?
17: Mm-hmm.
7: I'd end the war. Really?
17: Right. He started it, so that's what they're on the defensive because of that.
7: Yeah. He started what?
17: The conflict with Iran, with Israel going in to attack, and then I don't know if they thought it would end a lot sooner than it did, but here we are.
7: So you could say that by addressing a longtime enemy, he didn't make up an enemy.
17: Sure.
7: Longtime enemy is doing that. But you could say his policies are in place with his drilling and his pipelines and his the fracking and his deals with Venezuela and then overseas and what he's done in the Middle East. I could see how gas prices go back to what it was when he first came in the first year.
17: Mm-hmm.
7: When if you look at Democrats, just tell me how you're going to get gas prices. We're going to end the war. Okay, then what are you going to do?
17: Mm-hmm.
7: Solar panels, like in Virginia, they're going to have this huge solar panel field. They're going to cut down all these forests. And then you have a candidate in Michigan who's on the record, didn't walk it back. I don't think there should be oil and gas companies. I believe renewables are at the point where we should do that. Is that going to bring oil? Does any reasonable person think that?
17: Mm-hmm.
7: So it's up to Republicans to make that. Yeah, you're upset about prices in diesel specifically. But the trade deals and the tariffs are used as a hedge to fundamentally restructure how farmers have not gotten a fair shake from certain allies. The Canadian deal is eventually going to come in. The Mexican deal is going to come in probably first. The 20 other trade deals, all to reconfigure. You can honestly say, here's my game plan. If Republicans are smart, they would make Democrats say their game plan, because it doesn't seem like they want to say it if mm-hmm. they have it.
17: But their game plan is anti-Trump, and they've used that card before, and it worked in 2018, because they did win back control of Congress in the first Trump
7: they
17: term.
7: They did lose a couple of seats in the Senate.
17: But right. they still did. They still won the House back, right?
7: Absolutely. And it ended up being nonstop investigations.
17: Mm-hmm.
7: So if Democrats are proud of what they want to do, just lay it out. So they had the green agenda, the Paris climate mm-hmm. change. That was their agenda.
17: Right.
7: They realized how de-emphasizing police, or it's flat out defunding police, that was their agenda. Criminal first attitudes. Let's go easy on the border. We're a nation of immigrants. That was your, now they don't want to say that agenda, which worries me as just a citizen.
17: 3 weeks to go. You mentioned Michigan. Abdul El-Sayed is probably doing a lot better than some Republicans could have imagined. That here he is, a progressive candidate. Some call him a socialist. He'll not say that he is. But he, in some polls, is ahead of Mike Rogers.
7: You know, there's a tough race. It's a tough state.
17: Right.
7: Right. And Mike Rogers is kind of an interesting spot because he's more of the Bush-type Republican than a Trump-type
17: right,
7: Republican.
17: Right, that's fair.
7: And in the beginning, Trump was kind of critical of him. And now he said, listen, I'm out of your way. Just do your thing. So Mike Rogers is a classic conservative Republican with fantastic credentials. If he was a Democrat, it'd be hard not to vote for. FBI background. He was on the Select Committee on Intelligence mm-hmm. and the House chaired it. And then you have the military background. His kid's in the military and a self-made success story as a businessman. I like, you know, El Sayed said, you have two yachts. Yeah. You know what? If I broke out and became a billionaire, I would say, yeah, no one gave it to me. I earned it.
17: Right.
7: So I have no problem with that. So he's got a bunch of things to look at. And yet he says, give me $200,000. I'd rather be in the Senate. So to me, that's what service was supposed to be. But that maybe I'm old fashioned. I am, to your original question, I am surprised El Sayed is doing so well. I think he is the worst candidate that have this much success in my lifetime.
17: And Republicans need to win that in order to keep control of the Senate, because they could lose Alaska. They could lose Ohio or Iowa and some of these other seats that go blue and lose control. They could.
7: Yes. And then they would have to counter with Michigan.
17: Yeah.
7: Excuse me. With Michigan and Minnesota.
17: Maybe New Hampshire.
7: And New Hampshire and hold Maine. That would be, they thought Maine was in the Democrats' camp. And the fact that they're a flat-footed tie right now with Susan Collins' history
17: mm-hmm.
7: of polling poorly and winning big, I think that looks much better for them. John Sununu's had an interesting run in New Hampshire. Doesn't want to do any national press.
17: Mm.
7: Just wants to stay local. So, and he wants to, distance himself from Trump, but not too much. So it's a tough situation for him.
17: Well, we'll see what happens. We have three more weeks of that. Let's get to the new book, Uniting the States, Six Crucial Moments That Forged the American Miracle. Congratulations
7: Thank
17: on
7: you.
17: The book. It's your ninth book, your seventh one on American history.
7: Yeah.
17: You know, we've had a lot of focus on 250 this year with 1776, but your book doesn't do that. You're all over the place. You go from 1770 all the way to the 1840s.
7: And on purpose. You know why? Because I want people to understand the journey and the birth. And I wanted them to understand how special this place is and how unlikely our success was and how fortuitous it was and how things broke our way. So I said, the Boston Massacre. Why? Well, it helped lead to the revolution, sure. But what I liked about it is a young John Adams decides he's going to put his reputation on the line, even though he's a member of Sons of Liberty and Liberation, and says every man deserves a trial and a presumption of innocence. And then he talked about how facts are stubborn things and reasonable doubt. And the soldiers who are acting like thugs in Boston were the ones that he defended. Because yeah. he said, just because they've done something wrong there, doesn't mean they did something wrong in shooting eight and killing five at what we now know as the murder on King Street. That's
17: yeah.
7: what he called. So I wanted to prove law and order mattered.
17: And I liked how in the book you were like, look,
6: Nobody knows exactly what happened because there are all kinds of accounts and no one, I mean, that's another book in its entirety, but you kind of go in, focus more on the Adams part because he acquits these people. I would have thought that that would be a big stain on him because those people, nobody liked the British.
7: Right.
6: But yet, I mean, he ends up being our second president.
7: Yes. And he said something. Yeah. There's a reason for a revolution and it's not that. So still he said, what kind of country are we if we don't have law and order and rules? Then we will have no liberty.
6: You get into George Washington and the creation of the army in 1775. You get into the Louisiana
7: and
6: Purchase.
7: And changing of tactics.
6: Yeah, and the way that he conducted the war. And
7: without firing a shot, doubling the size of the country.
6: Yeah, and some of the battles lost and won. But then you also get to the War of 1812, which wasn't just 1812. It took a while to do that. And that's something that a lot of people, we know the Star Spangled Banner, but 1812, that war, we don't talk about a lot.
7: We don't at all. I got one day in school on it. I was fascinated because when I went to the White House, but George Bush was kind enough to tour me around. He said, you saw what those burn marks are? I said, no. He goes, you know, when the Washington was burning, I go, yeah, they left these burn marks in the archways. And I go, why do you think they did that, Mr. President? And he said, I think it's to remind us how fragile democracy is.
6: Yeah.
7: So anyone who says to themselves, wow, America's in a terrible spot, we'll never recover. I'll give you a bad spot. How about a epileptic president who has a brilliant mind but no leadership ability, sitting on his horse by himself, watching the city of Washington burn to the ground, wondering if his army would reconvene and if his wife was still alive. So we got off the mat then to ultimately win the Battle of New Orleans and beat the number one fighting force in the world in under 2 hours, led by Andrew Jackson, a self-taught lieutenant general. So I just thought the way we bounce back from that and message to the world, we never be invaded again. That was part of the American story.
6: Your last piece is on John Quincy Adams, a fascinating individual in his own right. John Adams' son, our sixth president, but that's not what you write about.
7: Conscious of the country, he goes back to Congress. Can you imagine a president going back to Congress?
6: No.
7: His family was vehemently against slavery. They saw the evils of it. They also saw that in the South, they were using slaves, not being able to let them vote, but count them as people. So they were outnumbering the northern states and their population and the congressional proportions, and they hated slavery. They thought it was inhumane. And yet, from when Washington died until when he went to Congress, it tripled in numbers. So he would harangue the South into getting rid of the slavery until they passed the gag rule to shut him up, but he wouldn't. You know who learned from him? This guy named Abraham Lincoln sat diagonally behind him. To his dying day, he was fighting to get rid of slavery. And lastly, the Amistad ship, and people might have seen the movie.
6: Yeah.
7: So as slaves rise up and take over a ship that was destined for the life of servitude, and they take the ship, they leave two captains alive. They told the captains to bring him back to Africa. He brought him to Montauk, Long Island. When they arrived, they said, you're all under arrest. They needed a lawyer. They took 70-plus-year-old John Quincy Adams, who could barely see, and they say, can you lead this case? And he fought for their freedom, and he got them free.
6: Just like his dad for the Boston Massacre 70 years earlier.
7: It gives me chills to read it, because it's their words, and it's the accounting. So I just thought people need to know how special this country is.
6: This book also has a Fox Nation special to it.
7: Yes.
6: That's out Tuesday as well.
7: Yep. It took us 8 months to shoot it. We went to the places.
6: Wow.
7: So we didn't go.
6: Where
7: no
6: do you
7: green
6: find
7: screen.
6: The time for any of all of this?
7: Saturday, Sunday. Yeah. And some great, I don't know if you met the Fox Nation people. They're unbelievably dedicated and detailed.
6: And you're going to go on tour as well?
7: Yeah, I'm going to be, this weekend, I'm going to be at Old Westbury at the Music Fair. It's always been a goal. I'm on the 16th. Talk about all the history books, bring history to life. And Red Bank, New Jersey on Friday. Joe Piscopo says he'll drop down and bless the event. So it'll be great. So hopefully everyone will see me. Go to BrianKilmeade.com so I can meet you in person. That's streamed on Fox Nation, too.
6: Brian Kilmeade's new book, Uniting the States, Six Crucial Moments That Forged the American Miracle. And, of course, Brian is on Fox and Friends. 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Brian Kilmeade, thanks for being here.
7: Thanks so much.
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1: It's Tuesday, October 13th. This is the Fox News Rundown. President Trump continuing to crisscross the country this week in a campaign blitz he's hoping will rally support behind Republicans involved in key elections. He was in Ohio last night.
2: I'm asking everybody to pretend that I'm on the ballot. Because in a way, I am on the ballot because they will try and destroy everything we've done.
1: The president asking Ohio Republicans to turn out for incumbent Senator John Husted, who's in a tight race with former Democrat Senator Sherrod Brown and Vivek Ramaswamy, who's running for governor. Democratic Congresswoman Ilhan Omar is under investigation by federal law enforcement. Here's Fox's David Spont.
3: Homeland Security investigations led the pre-dawn search of Omar's Washington, D.C. home, which indicates that immigration may be part of the equation. In this probe, agents removed multiple boxes, were told her Minnesota residence was not raided today.
1: The congresswoman says President Trump has been targeting her for political retribution for years. President Trump Monday denying he had anything to do with a criminal investigation launched by the Justice Department. I'm Sue Guzman on the Fox News Rundown.
0: This is the Fox News Rundown.

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1: I'm Stuart Varney, and this is the Fox Business Report.
2: Stocks kicking off the new trading week mixed as oil prices climb on Middle East violence, which is renewing oil supply concerns. Tech was the worst performing S&P 500 sector while energy advanced. Markets are bracing this week for third quarter earnings and inflation data. Big bank earnings will start to come in today. Thomas Hayes at Great Hill Capital says investors want to know more than just how banks fared during the third quarter.
3: So we want to see guidance, okay? Expectations low into this quarter. Earnings going to be good, but what is guidance going to be for Q4?
2: The Dow up 196 points, the Nasdaq lower by 120, S&P 500 down 4. Earnings are on deck today from Albertsons, Citigroup, Domino's Pizza, Goldman Sachs, Johnson & Johnson, JP Morgan Chase, United Health Group, and Wells Fargo. That's your Fox Business Report. I'm Hillary Barsky, invested in you.
0: This is the Fox News Rundown.
4: Medicare for All has become a bit of a buzz phrase on the campaign trail this fall, with more Democratic candidates embracing universal health coverage. Maine Senate candidate Troy Jackson mentions it often.
5: I want Medicare for All because getting sick shouldn't bankrupt your family.
4: A KFF poll from last month found two-thirds of U.S. adults polled want universal health coverage. That's up from 53% in 2020. And when broken down by party, 84% of Democrats want it, 72% of independents do, and two-thirds of Republicans are opposed. While Republicans often bring up cost, some insist the money is there or can be taxed. Massachusetts Senator Elizabeth Warren said this while campaigning with Michigan Senate candidate Abdul El-Sayed.
6: The Americans really do want universal health care. They really do want to tax billionaires.
4: Fox's Martha McCallum recently pressured El-Sayed on how the math would work, especially when looking at how socialized medicine works in other countries. He said one shouldn't need to wait 2 months or even 2 weeks to see a specialist like a cardiologist, as people often do in other countries.
7: For the amount of money that we pay in healthcare, you would think that we would not have to wait at all. The average premium is putting people in a lot of harm's way. Then there's the deductible, $4,500 on average to get the healthcare that you already paid for every single month. In the richest, most powerful country in the world, the idea that we can't do better, to me, is kind of insane.
4: But many insist they've looked at the numbers and say the math simply isn't mathing.
8: Yeah, just not possible. I mean, it's a pipe dream.
4: Lou Vassanese is a Fox Business contributor.
8: I feel like the Democratic Socialists always point to, if you challenge them, where's the case where this works, this policy? And they'll say, well, we haven't had the perfect conditions yet. So El-Sayed pointing to, well, in the United States, where we have the most wealth, this should be easy to figure out. But the math doesn't math, unfortunately. I mean, you talk about wait times. That's just the business reality of, if you give health care to everyone that's paid for, there's just not enough doctors to facilitate that right now. But let's get to the cost side first, because I do believe what he's doing is a smart marketing angle of who wouldn't be for adequate health care for all people. Emotionally, that resonates with every man, woman, and child that can think for themselves. But economically, it's just not possible. I mean, and you're talking about the low end of estimates to provide this would cost north of $40 trillion. The high end is upwards of $200 trillion. That money's just not out there. I know he flippantly says, well, we'll just tax the billionaires. But let's suppose we forget taxing them, just confiscated all their wealth. If we took the Forbes 400 richest people, you could confiscate somewhere between $6 to $8 trillion from them. But again, that's gone. It's confiscated. It's not there. So then you have to move on to corporations. And if you take profits away from all corporations, you now can add another maybe $30 trillion to that. But then you're only talking about maybe covering 1 year of this. So that's where it all breaks down. But I think that's the point. It sounds good. It gets you in power and gets you elected. And then your message to the people transitions. We tried. It's just not feasible, but we're doing all that we can. And then Americans, unfortunately, like Obamacare, get left with a mess, a half implementation, you know, something that was supposed to lower costs that actually increased costs. And I think that's the danger of the rhetoric. It's not even a policy thing that he's talking about from a business standpoint. It's just rhetoric and promises that can't be kept economically.
4: So Al-Sayed's making this case that we should somehow be able to figure this out. We're the richest country, right? On the other side, you have Senate candidate Troy Jackson in Maine saying essentially a more simple message that he's for Medicare for all because he doesn't think getting sick should bankrupt you. But in the 2024 Congressional Medicare Payment Advisory Commission, their assessment found hospitals lost 12 cents for every Medicare dollar they were reimbursed. And those losses, according to the Wall Street Journal, were only sustained by the existence of private,
8: yes,
4: privately based insurance, you know, our private insurance system. So I understand that the idea that we don't want anyone to go bankrupt over a healthcare decision or a healthcare catastrophe. But on some level, is the argument here that somebody's going to go bankrupt somewhere?
8: Yeah, I think that's a great deduction from all the variables there. And I think that's the unfortunate reality. Here's what we can all agree on. There's a problem with healthcare, right? If people can't get adequate coverage or can't survive a financial, you know, the cost of it in the event of a medical emergency, we know there's a problem there. To your point, you know, losing 12 cents on every dollar for Medicare coverage patients shows that hospitals have been mismanaged, misadministered, and that starts from the top down to the bottom up. It's things as much as drug prices, as well as the standard of care that gets provided. And to your point, even more so, we don't turn people away at hospitals in the United States. Whether you can pay or not, whether you're insured or you're not insured, you get treatment. Now, it's not always the best treatment, but you're not going to get turned away. And because of that, the private insurance companies have to subsidize that. So the model is definitively broken. No one on either side of the aisle is going to argue with that. It's how do you fix the problem? And the solutions being proposed by one side just don't work. So it's like coming to the table with a proposal that you know is failed and is flawed and is never going to work and pretending otherwise. And that's honestly why I say, again, this is real messaging and marketing more than it is substantive solutions to the healthcare problem in the United States.
4: Well, and more than math, right? I mean, yeah. Let's talk about that for a second, because the proposal from somebody like Troy Jackson is, look, we need to reprioritize what we spend on. Right? No more war, no more funding ICE. I mean, you hear that from a lot of different Democrats, that we could do this if we could just reconfigure what we choose to spend our dollars on. But on top of that, we have a $40 trillion debt.
8: Yes.
4: So what does that hanging over us, that sort of debt hanging over us, do if we sort of were to try to take on a Medicare for all or universal healthcare type program?
8: Yeah, it makes it much more unaffordable. I mean, you said it. We're trying to say that, well, if we eliminate what we're spending on ICE and if we get out of foreign wars, even if you do that, I mean, just take your own budget. If I stop drinking a double espresso every morning with oat milk and I got rid of this other expense over here at the gym membership, I still can't take on more expenses that aren't offset by that, right? So if I save $20 on the coffee every other day and I save $300 a month on the gym membership, but then I want to go take on $1,000 worth of additional expenses, it just doesn't work. And I think that's the disconnect between Main Street and K Street, is that politicians, and this goes on both sides of the aisle, keep spending in the deficit level, thinking that there's an endless supply of capital. Whereas, you know, everyday Americans, men and women, sit at the kitchen table every month going, hey, there's more outies than innies. I don't have enough money coming in to fund this. I've got to put it on a credit card. And now I've maxed out my credit card. Look, if every American had an unlimited credit limit, we would figure it out. We would just keep spending into oblivion and meet all of our needs, wants, and desires. But we're faced with the harsh reality of how far a dollar goes or doesn't go. Washington hasn't met that yet. So I think that's the brick wall that we'll run into. You bring up the $40 trillion in national debt that is increasing another trillion or two. You know, both sides of the aisle are to blame for that. There's no one side that's done the majority of it. It's pretty equal. But the dangerous thing right now is, with interest rates rising, just paying that fee, the interest on that debt, becomes extremely cumbersome. It's like having a 0% interest rate credit card at home that for 12 months then goes to the regular market rate of 28%. So it's a very tenuous position that I think politics, if you look, the average voter, they have to go about their lives every day. They're not getting into the weeds on the costs and the realities of all these policies. A lot of times it's an emotional hook of what sounds like it would be great, whether or not it's economically even possible.
4: Emotional and visual hooks. I saw somebody write over the weekend that watching Mitch McConnell come back after being gone for months, being paid while he was recovering, just stung.
8: Yeah.
4: That the argument is that we want that same level of care for everyone. I wonder, because I see, I talked about this for years. I know many of us have in this space. There are some proposals, and I wonder if from a business perspective you think something like this works. Because given the polling on this, it sounds like Americans do want something to change. And I see a lot of discussion about like a basic universal coverage plan, almost like HMO-type coverage for, for everyone. And then if you want to pay more on top of that to get like the PPO, you could. Or even the concierge style, you could pay even more. Do you foresee something like this happening at some point?
8: I think we have to come up with better solutions. My difficulty in this is the same with the tax code, right? It is so convoluted and complicated, just like the healthcare system. Where do you start? It's a bowl of spaghetti that you got to try and untangle. And I don't think it's easily done. When it comes to healthcare, you know, I would point to insurance markets, right? Other insurance markets. We look at disaster insurance, flood insurance, or hurricane insurance if you live in the Southeast. The state in Florida comes in and runs a state-run, government-run insurance carrier just because everyone's got to have it, and premiums keep going up. So the free market is always the solution to provide competitive rates, but you have to have buy-in from every person and just moving part in that, right? So think about hospitals and emergency care and primary care physicians and specialists and the fact that the medical system still uses a fax machine for a lot of transmission of records. So there's so much there to modernize, to optimize that I don't think it could be done in a single bill passing through Congress. I don't think it could be done in a single presidency or any single term in Congress. So it's something you have to tackle with reality, right? And let's stop pretending that we can just offer medical care for all and fund it from the government and start getting to real solutions. And I think the president has started doing that work with drug pricing reform. But then you're also seeing it in the private market with individuals like Mark Cuban. Now, not saying I align with him politically, but I can on this issue where he's looking to drive down prescription drug prices because he knows there's a more efficient model.
4: But with the insurance argument, when you talked about like hurricane coverage or like flood coverage and all of that, we also saw in California and Florida, if you have too many disasters, they pull out.
8: Yes.
4: They say we're not offering you insurance anymore. So it seems like that's a fine line to walk. I mean, yes, I understand you're touting that model, highlighting that model. But there's a danger on the other side, is even if you have buy-in from people, if too many people use it or get sick or there have to be a certain number of payouts, that also affects the math game.
8: It does, and that gets to another in-the-weeds other side of the world called reinsurance, which I started my career. But just essentially, think of insurance carriers. Insurance carriers buying their own insurance just in case there's a lot of natural disasters. And if they use up that insurance policy, guess what? Their customers are out. And that's what you've seen with the natural disasters and the fires in California and the hurricanes is that the insurance carriers' insurance limits ran out. So therefore, they have to stop providing business. And this is a boom and bust cycle that happens in insurance every, call it, 5 to 7 years. Which just makes it harder to anticipate the changes. Because, I mean, as much as we'd like to think, I think some politicians would love to think they can control the weather. They can't. You can't control life outcomes when it comes to health either. So there's an unpredictability in the expense that you have to have enough of a buffer for. And I just, any of the proposals that are coming out, I just don't see that in there. It's not anything that would be reasonable that, you know, this should be a bipartisan effort, genuinely, to reform the healthcare system in a meaningful way from the bottom up. God knows we have the technology to make it more efficient, but you have to have the political compromise and agreement to even get to a point where you can implement those things.
4: Lou Bassanese, thank you so much for your time.
8: Great. Thanks for having me.

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And the tax code is complex and unforgiving. 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
11: Fox News, I'm Sue Guzman. Democratic Congresswoman Ilhan Omar under investigation by federal law enforcement. Fox's David Sponge reports.
12: Homeland Security investigations led the pre-dawn search of Omar's Washington, D.C. home, which indicates that immigration may be part of the equation in this probe. Agents removed multiple boxes, were told her Minnesota residence was not raided today.
11: Omar says President Trump has been targeting her for political retribution for years. Fighting between Russia and Ukraine continuing after President Trump claimed that he had brokered an energy ceasefire.
13: Russia again struck Ukraine's energy infrastructure. President Zelensky told Fox there is no indication Putin is willing to stop. The Pentagon is reportedly threatening to cut off intelligence sharing and block weapon sales to pressure Zelensky.
11: Fox's Jennifer Griffin. 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

0: is the Fox News Rundown. Now a look at sports.
1: The two-time defending World Series champions are just two losses away from going home. The Milwaukee Brewers beat the LA Dodgers 7-4 in Game 2 of the National League Championship Series and now have a 2-0 lead in the best-of-seven series. Meanwhile, it was Game 1 of the American League Championship Series between the Tampa Bay Rays and Cleveland Guardians. Cleveland's Nathaniel Lowe broke a tie in the top of the eighth with a two-run single as the Guardians take it 7-4.

0: 3. Elsewhere, Monday Night Football was a wild one. 6 lead changes between the Buffalo Bills and LA Rams, with Buffalo winning it on a Tyler Bass field goal in overtime. That's sports in the Fox News rundown. Greg Thompson, Fox News.
1: Now an update from OutKick's Stan Dockich.
2: Arch Manning, I said it when you were in high school, and I don't apologize for it. I said if your name was Dockich, you'd be the quarterback at Bowling Green State University, which isn't a bad thing to be. You'd have been on a full ride, but I saw it in high school. I saw the ball come out of your arm. I saw all of it, and I said, he ain't that good. And unless he gets good enough, or unless their running game gets good enough, or whatever, they're going to be good enough getting the playoffs, but not good enough to do any damage with whatever money they're paying Arch Manning. And in fact, I'm not smart enough to understand all of the nuances of the draft, but Arch Manning would be well served to maybe stay another year. I'm just saying. And this isn't hate on the Mannings. This isn't hate on any of that. This not. Now, the Manning name is going to take him pretty far. The Manning name is going to get him. But when you watch him, I don't care. He'll have a good game next week. Maybe yes, maybe no. But when Arch Manning plays football, you don't go, holy cow, that guy can really play. I'm just saying. For OutKicks, don't at me. I'm Dan Dockich, and this is Fox News Rundown.
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18: Whenever somebody complains about today's mortgage rates, somebody inevitably says, you think 7.5% is bad? They paid 14% in the 1980s. They're right about the interest rate, but they're missing the bigger problem. Today's home buyer isn't just fighting a 7% mortgage. They're fighting high rates on a home price that has grown much faster than the amount sitting in their checking account. In 1984, the median new home cost about $79,900, while the median household earned roughly $22,400. That meant a typical new home cost about 3.6 times annual household income. Yes, mortgage rates were brutal at nearly 14%, but the underlying price of the house relative to income was dramatically lower. By 1990, the ratio had climbed to about 4.1 times income, with the median new home costing $122,900. In 2000, it remained about 4 times income, even with mortgage rates still above 8%. By 2010, the median new home cost roughly 4.5 times median household income. And by 2020, it was approaching 5 times income, or $330,900 for the house versus roughly $68,000 in household income. When someone says, we had 14% mortgages in the 1980s and we still bought houses, they're leaving out half the story. Homes were much cheaper relative to what families earned. The median existing home price was $429,100 in August of 2026. The latest median household income figure is $87,460 for 2025. That's about 4.9 times household income. Meanwhile, the average 30-year mortgage rate hit 7.28% on October 1st. So yes, your parents may have had a 14% mortgage, but they didn't have a $429,000 house attached to it. Then there's the down payment. A 20% down payment on that $79,900 home in 1984 was about $16,000. Today, a 20% down payment on a $429,100 home is nearly $86,000. That's almost an entire year's median household income before closing costs, moving expenses, furniture, or the first trip that you take to Home Depot. In 1984, the 20% down payment represented about 71% of median household income. Today, it's roughly 98%. That's a gigantic pile of cash for first-time buyers to accumulate while simultaneously paying rent, student loans, car payments, insurance, And yes, everyday living expenses. Yes, mortgage rates were way worse in the 1980s, but affordability isn't about one number. It's about the price of the house, the income buying it, the cash needed up front, and the interest charged on everything you couldn't afford to pay in cash. And for right now, all four of these are making the American dream of homeownership a very expensive dream. Just ask my kids.
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23: The president will head west today. Way west.
24: I'm Dave Anthony, Fox News. He'll go to Alaska to rally Republicans the day after campaigning in Ohio, with close Senate races in both states in the battle with Democrats for control of Congress.
25: They will try and destroy everything we've done.
24: The president also told supporters last night,
25: I had to take a little bit of a veer toward the Islamic Republic of Iran because we could not let them have a nuclear weapon. I'm sorry.
24: Insisting the conflict will end soon and then gas prices will drop. The president also said Russia and Ukraine want to make a deal to end their war despite their hatred. But hours after he declared they'd agreed to a ceasefire when it comes to attacking energy targets, Russia violated it, hitting Ukraine power and gas facilities. Meanwhile, Bulgaria wants to talk to NATO's leader and Russia's ambassador about this.
26: The Ukraine-owned Chelsea 3 was badly damaged after being hit by three drones around 18 nautical miles off Bulgaria's Black Sea coast. All 15 crew have been rescued. One person aboard the other sunken ship has also been taken to safety. Bulgaria's Prime Minister Rumen Radev called the attack absolutely unacceptable. He added there's no clear evidence at the moment who carried it out, but stated the outcome benefits Russia.
24: Fox's Jonathan Savage. Actress Selma Blair's in trouble in New York City. Arraigned last evening on criminal charges, then released following a turbulent flight Sunday night from Los Angeles.
27: TMZ reports that 54-year-old actress Selma Blair was put in restraints on the plane and arrested upon landing at JFK after allegedly biting one flight attendant, punching another, and trying to open a door on the plane midair. Dispatch audio captured officials asking for medical help following the alleged attacks.
24: Fox's Christina Coleman, a representative for Blair, says a medical emergency led to her alleged conduct. Actor R.J. Mitty has died. Best known for his role as Walter White's son on Breaking Bad, Mitty suffered from cerebral palsy and had been active advocating for the disabled. He was 34. 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
0: The Mitch Wright Plumbing, Heating, and Air News Desk. Here's what you need to know.
6: Good morning, Memphis. Well, TDOT crews are just as I speak pulling the barrels off of the interstate here on 240 eastbound between Lamar and Mount Moriah. So they have the right two lanes blocked for paving, or the left two lanes, I should say, blocked for paving work. And again, that is wrapping up right now if you are in the area here. And you're going to see a lot of lights right off Midtown 240 and South Parkway. There's a house fire up on Cummings Street. They're on the scene with there. I'm Woody with your total traffic.
7: Here's your forecast from News Channel 3. Sunny with highs in the lower 90s, another chance for a record high, and then lows in the mid-70s. Scattered showers return tomorrow with much cooler weather ahead for the weekend. I'm News Channel 3's Todd Demers.
9: 603-73 now, Memphis Morning News. It's Tuesday, October 13th. I'm Ditch. There's Tim. Tommy's in the newsroom. Let's go.
0: From the Mitch Wright Plumbing, Heating, and Air News Desk, here's Memphis Morning News with five things first thing.
10: Well, number one.
13: Yeah, this is this was a tough one because of this is happening at a restaurant. Folks were just enjoying a meal, but no, in Horn Lake, there was an incident, a shooting, as a matter of fact, at a restaurant there. In Horn Lake, as technically, yeah, it's just on the west side of I-55. From Sunday night, officers responded to shots fired called at the Kabuki, Hibachi, and Juicy Seafood and Bar on Goodman Road. One victim was found unresponsive, suffering from multiple gunshot wounds. The victim was identified as 24-year-old Justin Conrad. Police, as they were investigating the scene, they said they were notified of a second male victim suffering from a gunshot wound who showed up at, Baptist East Hospital out in East Memphis. And then a third male victim showed up at Regional 1. Over the course of all of that investigating, Horn Lake Police said they learned that the third victim was identified as 25-year-old Martarius McShane, shot Conrad, his twin brother, and then left the scene. Still an active investigation, and the other shooter has not been identified. So that was quite the mess in Horn Lake.
14: Oof. Number two.
9: Penny Hardaway put $2.6 million of his own money into the basketball program to help ensure that they get the team at a place this year where everyone wants it. In an exclusive interview with Jason Munz of the Commercial Appeal, Penny sat down in Tampa, is the American Athletic Conference, or the American as it's called now, had their basketball media day. And Penny says that, he put $2.6 million of his own.
21: They never asked any other coach in America to do that. But I was willing to do that. They didn't ask me to do it. They were saying if you want more money, you'd have to put your money in. So I did.
9: Yeah, and basically the reason was it was, you know, the donors were putting most of their money into the football and other programs. And it was just, as Penny says, bad timing.
21: It's just so many things, great things happening at our school with the women's soccer and with the football stadium and us having to upgrade. I understood that the donors were basically locked in with that. So the timing on it was really, you know, bad for men's basketball. But at the end of the day, I thank Fred Smith for giving us the $5 million.
9: Yep, Fred Smith threw in $5 million as well. Hardaway's contribution brought the budget, the total NIL budget for this upcoming 26-27 season to $9 million. And Penny realizes, you know, as he says, he doesn't want to face 2 years in a row like they had last year. He doesn't want another one of those.
21: But there's not enough positivity talking about, like, nobody's coming out saying, well, Penny loved this school in this city so much that he gave his own money to try to build a great roster for us. Because I didn't want to fail 2 years in a row. Because I already know what that means for me. What's up, Coach? I already know what that means. Because it's already like the death sentence for me from so many different people, which is hilarious. But they're not looking at my full body of work.
9: Tonight, it all starts with the preview party as they've moved it to the zoo this year. Something completely different. The gates will open at 5 at the Memphis Zoo, and Tommy Rowe will be there with the rest of the crew from Cumulus Memphis. So It's almost basketball time, kids.
14: Number three.
13: In the wake of Memphis Mayor Paul Young putting a 90-day executive order in place regarding data centers, Shelby County Commission moved forward with a proposal that would put data center development on hold in unincorporated areas of Shelby County. After the commission gave the proposed moratorium its first approval, the vote, it was weird because five voted for it, four voted against it, all Republicans, I believe, voted against it, with four abstaining. Commissioners are looking at a temporary pause on new data center because why? I guess because hell, the city's doing it too. And they need, of course, you know, that's the new buzzword, guardrails. Need guardrails on these things. Well, we're going to talk a little bit later this morning to not just one, but two of the county commissioners that voted no to this proposal. That'll be coming up at 7:05 and 8:05. With Rhonda Odell and Derek Mills, respectively, on Memphis Morning News.
14: Number four.
9: Getting some more details about what exactly happened on the day that Krista Pike was to be executed and the failures at different levels in that botched death row execution of Krista Pike. And a transcript and some audio has been released regarding 911 calls from the Department of Corrections Center where the execution was being handled. And it sounds like there was one mistake after another, even with the 911 calls from the Riverbend Maximum Security Institution. And the Metro Nashville Emergency Communications Center released a transcript from the call and the initial call about Krista Pike. But then there was a call back because they couldn't validate that the call was coming from the Riverbend Center. And they, before send out authorities, have to verify.
1: I'm being told that nobody from our facility called you, so there's not really anything to speak of at the moment.
9: Yeah, and so 30 minutes go by, and the 911 call center calls back.
2: Was this about a 50-year-old patient, or is this for another?
1: Yes, ma'am.
4: Yes, ma'am.
9: Yeah, so then they validate that it was about Krista Pike, the 50-year-old patient, and the dispatcher. That was 30 minutes after the initial call. So Riverbend Maximum Security sounds like, and they have special codes that they have to give. They asked for the code. They asked for the location. And the caller says, I don't have a code. Dispatcher says, okay, you don't have the verification code? No, I don't, says the caller from Riverbend. What's your callback number? And then they give them a cell phone number, ask for their name, and they say, are you inside the prison? And the caller says, yes. We don't know who initially, or at least it's not public, who called. Are you a worker there? That part of the transcript has been redacted, but it is very interesting because the dispatcher says, what exactly is happening? And the caller says, we've been carrying out an execution tonight. We've administered 10 grams of pentobarbital. The person is not yet deceased. That started approximately 1 hour ago, and now we're calling you for an ambulance. And the dispatcher asks the age. The caller says the person is 50. And the dispatcher says, so is the person breathing? Yes, but very labored. So sounds like it was on so many different levels a mess.
14: Number five.
13: Musselwhite does it again. No, I'm not talking about blind ordinances down there. I'm talking about jobs, jobs, jobs. 400 jobs. Coming to South Haven, Mississippi, a distribution and fulfillment center for a fashion and lifestyle brand, ALO. They're based in Los Angeles, and most of their clothing and accessories center around fitness and yoga. Oh, yeah, my thighs are going to look so good in these. They're moving into an existing building and up to 1.2 million square feet. And they can exercise an option at a later time to add a returns processing facility there as well. Mississippi Development Authority and other entities are assisting with the project, and the company hopes to fill those 400 jobs into early 2027.
9: There you go. There's five things. First thing to start the morning off, regarding the Krista Pike story, there is still no word yet, at least from my check yesterday, on what Governor Bill Lee plans to do with another attempt in an execution or basically just give her life. Apparently, it's being reported that some in Governor Bill Lee's office do not want another attempt at the execution. They're having some discussions. There's some disagreement about the fate of Krista Pike within the office. One source said on an interview with Chris Cuomo that there is a faction inside Governor Bill Lee's office that thinks this should be it. Terms of trying to kill Krista Pike are over. So we'll see. Governor Bill Lee has really not hinted one way or another, at least that I've seen. And requests for information. We've reached out to his office to have him on, and we are told we're going to have to wait.
13: I'm curious to know what the details would be, and I know it's too soon because of the recovery, but what if they changed their mind and went to life without parole? How much money is that going to cost the state? Because odds are she probably now needs additional medical care on our dime because of that comedy of errors that happened on the night of the botched execution.
9: Yeah.
13: So now we're going to pay even more to house her and feed her and medicate her, keep her comfortable.
9: Oh, yeah. She's 50, so, you know, she's got probably the 30 years that she's been on death row. It's been over $1 million, about $43,000 a year. And that's just sitting on death row. That's, you know, you got to add medical bills to it now, I guess. But let's just say she lives on death row for another 30 years. There you go. There's another whatever the math turns out to be on taxpayers' dime to make her comfortable and to give her the benefit of being comfortable for the rest of her life. Last week we had that horrible audio, and I'm not going to play it again because it's bone chilling of her. When the investigator was interviewing her after the heinous murder that she committed and talking about how she's beating her victim and asking, do you know who's doing this to you? It was chilling listening to that. And when you hear that, it's like, why are we paying to keep her alive? And so we'll see. Marsha Blackburn, you know, she's has been very vocal about this. She's running for governor in Tennessee. And one thing she talked about is, you know, and Cameron Sexton, who was on Memphis Morning News last week, he had the same sentiment. We've got to speed this process up. Once all of the, once all of the avenues have been exhausted, and I get it, that alone takes years, the way our system is set up. But once all the, let's go back and try it again, let's, appeal it, once all that stuff is done, it's over. But for some reason, once the consequences have been handed down and it's been proven and the trial has happened, we just put the death row inmates on death row and forget about them, I guess, instead of doing what actually has been prescribed: capital punishment. So just more information about that mess.
13: But for the time being, as far as we know, just based on the last thing that Bill Lee mentioned, that execution, and there was one other scheduled for December, have now been deferred to at least 2027. And that's essentially all we know right now. We don't know what's next for either of them on death row.
9: Yeah. So,
13: Meanwhile, Florida just continues to churn out successful executions.
9: You know, Ron DeSantis called off one of the executions, which last week, and did not give, there was no public reason why. That's rare, because they've been very aggressive in clearing off death row in Florida. But there was one man who was spared last week by Ron DeSantis. So we've got early voting starts tomorrow. Are you ready?
13: As ready as I'll ever be, I reckon.
9: Tommy, you say early voting does not, they don't do early voting down in Mississippi.
4: No, they don't do early voting in Mississippi. I think tomorrow starts Tennessee, and I think the 17th, I believe, starts Arkansas.
9: All right. Well, we're going to be
4: double-check that.
9: We'll be talking about all that. Patty Postle's joining us later.
13: Yeah, that's right. 7:35, Shelby County Election Commission. And not just talking about voting. She'd love for some people to come work for her for a little bit, especially if you're in the Republican Party.
9: Let's see what John thinks. He's our first caller up at 901-683-0989. Morning, John.
5: Morning, guys. Hey, Mr. Pike, you guys didn't mention that, you know, you're going from $43,000 a year to basically $43,000 a week to what they're costing her to, you know, keep her alive and kicking. And who knows, it's probably going to keep going, like, at that rate for who knows how long.
9: Mm-hmm.
5: And, but you don't mention that the victim's family has no closure.
9: None.
5: They're left out in the weeds. They had a fly up for no closure. You have Krista Pike's relatives coming out of the woodwork doing TMZ interviews, book deals, GoFundMe pages. You know she's going to get some. Krista Pike's going to write some book like, you know, My Return from Hell or something, and she's going to get $1 million book deal.
9: Meanwhile, everyone forgets about Colleen Schlemmer, and it'll be a Netflix movie. I know the route this is going to go.
5: I mean, go buy some Winchesters and do it, you know, federal style. Line up 7 Winchesters, you know, 6 to the heart, 1's a blank, and guess what? 7 Winchesters is still cheaper than those 2 doses of phenobarbital, and you can reuse the Winchesters.
9: Yeah.
5: Yeah.
9: All right, John.
5: Hey, man.
9: Appreciate it. John's out there getting the day started and getting to work.
13: Hey, he's getting things built out there. Getting things rocking and rolling on this Tuesday. Yeah, absolutely. But, you know, and he does bring up a critical point that often gets overlooked in society now. What about the closure for the family of the victim, and the fact that they did that, yeah, the GoFundMe page where they got some help to come to the execution thinking, okay, after 30 plus years, today's the day.
9: Colleen Schlemmer's family.
13: We're going to get closure. That's right.
9: Yeah.
13: And then they were sent back to Florida empty handed without. And again, it's, you know, I don't know what they're thinking, but but that's not the definition of justice. You know, some people may say, well, that's vengeance killer. No, justice is the prescribed punishment for this.
9: Capital punishment. I know I said I wasn't going to play this earlier, but listen to this.
8: I said, Colleen, do you know who's doing this to you? And she was just going,
9: It goes on, but that's just, you know, that's horrific. And that was her talking to the investigator in the interview. There'll be a lot of, like I said, I'm sure it's already in the works, a Netflix movie or some documentary or something.
13: I still don't, it's still hard to register for me why, if she was to be executed, why they rushed her to get life-saving treatment. That's kind of the opposite of the point of the night. And I'm not trying to make light of this whatsoever, but what are we doing in Tennessee? I mean, what in the blazes? It's like most other states typically don't have a problem. This is the second. This is the second problem this year. Well, first with finding a vein on the on another inmate,
9: and it was discussed, and Cameron Sexton hinted to this as well, that she did what's is known to do on death row, and that's dehydrate to the point where they can't find a vein. It's done on purpose. Now, the man who was overseeing Tennessee Department of Corrections has resigned because he was involved in some attempts in Arizona when he was overseeing corrections there. And he rightfully so has stepped down. So Governor Bill Lee is going to have to find somebody else to run the Tennessee Department of Corrections and get it right. There's no question. 6:22 now, Memphis Morning News, 901-683-0989.
6: Good morning. They are continuing to pick up the last of the barrels here with delays going on 240 eastbound between Airways and Lamar. And just a little bit of patience as they're grabbing the last of those and shoving them over to the side of the road. We had a house fire over off on Cumming Street, just off of Midtown 240 and South Parkway. So there's a lot of activity you're probably going to see here as you exit off at there, but it is on Cummings just north of South Parkway. I'm with you with your total traffic.
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13: You may not know this, but just got back from vacation and was on one of the cruise ships. And one of the things they love to do is they love to try to sell you some jewelry out in the promenade, out in the sales area. And they'll have these big talks where they'll have someone come in and tell you about all this beautiful jewelry and how you can get it on this boat out in the middle of the ocean for a deep discounted price, 30, 40% off. And this is every week they do this. And my first thought is, well, if I'm saving this much, why were you marking it up so crazy in the first place? And plus, this is the same jewelry I saw on another boat and on another boat. You know, they try to get you the sentimentality of getting out there and, you know, having fun, and maybe people have had a few drinks in them. But the reality is, cruise ship is nowhere to go get your jewelry. You know where it is? It's to go see Victoria Special Things Antique and Estate Jewelry, because I can tell you what you're going to find in her store is beautiful, unique, one-of-a-kind pieces of jewelry. Not something somebody that just bought on the last ship and the last ship and the last ship and the last ship. You're actually going to find something stunning, gorgeous, and something probably is going to be hard to find elsewhere. And not only that, you're actually going to get service. You're not going to get high pressure. You're not going to get hyped up. And then you're not going to get these promises of this gigantic markdown, because that means they were already ripping you off on the boat in the first place. What you're going to get is you're going to get quality, and then you're going to get amazing service from Victoria and her team. That's because when you go into Special Things, her goal, Victoria's goal, her team's goal is to help you find just the right gift for any occasion, birthdays, anniversaries, holidays, or even just because. 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They're not asking you questions for the upsell. You're going to get questions because they want to find what's perfect for gift giving. They'll help you by even boxing and wrapping it up. You're going to be treated like a valued individual, not just the next person on the cattle call on a cruise. 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
9: Headed straight for our bottom of the hour news on Memphis Morning News, 6:29 now. Tommy standing by in the newsroom. Some local headlines coming up. Also, the Fox News update. Lane asks, Lane is on our Rick's Powder Coating text line. He's got a message up on the board. Says, have any of the candidates for governor spoken about their opinion on this issue? And yes, they all have. And they've used this, you know, for political ammunition. The Democrats, as we pointed out, are using this as a, oh yeah. So the, what was it? It was a statement, and, this wasn't necessarily from a candidate. This was from a Democrat, I'm assuming, or a liberal media person who said, oh, so the state wants to take over Memphis, meaning Shelby County schools and other aspects of Memphis with, you know, like the Tennessee National Guard and, but yet they can't even successfully execute someone. Somehow the correlation, the connection to the two, it doesn't make any sense. Marsha Blackburn has said, as we just spoke, her stance is the process has to be much quicker. Once all the issues have been exhausted, all the appeals, the sentence that has been handed down should be executed.
13: Yeah, I mean, the prescribed penalty has not been fulfilled yet, so... We'll see if they stick to that. Coming up on Memphis Morning News, bottom of the hour news, weather, and traffic, Fox News Radio, Tommy Rowe. Also, Good, Bad, and Ugly. We also got a clue for you coming up at 6:50. Right now, 6:31.
19: Fox News, I'm Roxanne Evans. It's coming down to the wire. President Trump continues to rally support for Republicans ahead of the midterms less than a month away. Today, he heads to Alaska.
20: Alaska is home to one of the high-stakes Senate races across the country that could determine which party controls the Senate. So Democrat Mary Peltola is challenging Republican Dan Sullivan.
19: Fox's Alex Hogan. Homeland Security agents carried out a raid on Minnesota Congresswoman Ilhan Omar's D.C. home Monday under a DOJ warrant amid a reported immigration fraud probe. The Democrat says she won't be silenced and calls it an attempt to target political enemies. Fox's David Spunt.
28: Agents removed multiple boxes from the home. We're told that her Minnesota house was not raided.
19: President Trump denies any involvement. 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
0: From the Mitch Wright Plumbing, Heating, and Air News Desk, here's Tommy Rowe Jr. with the headlines you'll be talking about today.
4: The former Memphis Police Deputy Chief was voted in as the Millington Police Department's new police chief on Monday night. Millington City Manager Frankie Dakin said that Joe Oakley was confirmed to be the new chief after a unanimous vote by the city council. Oakley retired last year in October after working with the Memphis Police Department for 36 years. A Shelby County jury found Edward Eddie Worrell guilty of first-degree murder and being a convicted felon in possession of a handgun, the 2024 killing of local musician Blake Ree. The jury deliberated for less than 10 minutes before reaching its verdict over the weekend. Ree was shot and killed November the 6th outside Lewis Connolly's bar on South Cleveland Street. During the trial, prosecutors showed surveillance video that they said captured Worrell following Ree to his vehicle with an object. Prosecutors say Worrell shot Ray in the back of the head, and he'll be sentenced on November the 13th. Those are some of your headlines. I'm Tommy Rowe.
7: Still waiting on the last of these barrels to get out of the road here on 240 eastbound and Airways. So traffic is still slow here with the left lanes blocked. An injury crash still going on at Winchester and Tullahoma. And now we've got a crash at the President's Island at Jack Harley Causeway and Riverside Boulevard. I'm Woody with your total traffic.
22: Here's your forecast from News Channel 3. Sunny with highs in the lower 90s, another chance for a record high, and then lows in the mid-70s. Scattered showers return tomorrow with much cooler weather ahead for the weekend. I'm News Channel 3's Todd Demers.
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0: News Talk 98.9, 637 72. Memphis Morning News on the air. I'm Ditch. There's Tommy in the newsroom. Tim's here. We have 901-683-0989 open. You want to get in on the conversation this morning. You can also get a message on the board through the same phone number. And, you know, there's also, you can record a message. So if you want to, speak your message, and then we can just play your call back, your message, the voice to text. You can record it on the text line, 901-683-0989. And then instead of us reading your text, we'll just play it back. Just make sure you don't say anything we're not supposed to play on the air.
1: Yeah. You can say that one time, and then you've been warned.
0: William will get on this morning. We've been waiting for your call, William. What you been up to, man?
2: Man's got a lot of government projects that are starting to take form. So I've been running through submittals and just ordering materials and trying to get everything.
0: You're a busy man.
2: Get everything going for the end of the year. But this might sound a little crazy, but I had this idea, and so they're about to do a live stream of Hassan finally being put to death all these years later.
0: Yep, the Fort Hood shooter.
2: Yes, and I like the fact that Pete Hegseth and whoever else has anything to do with it is scheduled his execution for the same time that he committed his acts. So there's a little bit of
0: there's a lot of symbolism. They're going to use a firing squad, the same thing that he did when he murdered 13 people.
2: Yeah. And I actually think that, if you were to look, they take a step further, is figure out which command each one of the people that he killed came from and select one person from each one of those battalions or whatever they were from. Select one soldier from each one of those to be on that firing squad and then give them a ribbon to put on their chest when they're done with it to show that they did it.
1: I'd include women in the firing squad. You talk about humiliating for him.
2: Yeah, and dip the bullets in pig's blood like General Jack Pershing. But the other thing I was always wondered is executions used to always be public, and then we made them not public. But I mean, they might say that it's a screwed up part of society, but why not live stream all executions? You can choose to tune into it if you want to, but they do it to where, just like when people live stream on Facebook and you can give them the stars where they make money, why not do it that way? And then the money you raise for the people that want to tune in to watch this person get executed, that money goes to the victim's families.
1: That is some enterprise. That's an enterprising idea. I've heard some people say, that they weren't necessarily against the streaming of this, but they did wonder, does this bring attention and allow this guy to be martyred rather than what they did with Obama and just dump him into the ocean, in an undisclosed, unceremonious fashion, that this gives him some type of martyrdom or some type of last second fame for his cause.
0: 901-683-0989. Jason, you're up.
3: Hey guys, good morning. Not to, just keep running around the block on this, but you guys said the other day that it costs $43,000 a year to have someone on death row. There are people in the free world that are living on less. So why does it cost so dang much? All I can think of is the prisons are there to make money, and they stretch it out as long as they can to make as much money as they can until it hits the fan, and they have to do it.
0: I asked Cameron Sexton, Speaker of the House in Tennessee. We had him on last week, and I asked him, I said, why does it take this so long? He didn't answer the question. He just said we're going to look at making it quicker. But Yeah, I thought, you know, once the sentence is handed down, once all the appeals are exhausted, once all that process, and I get it, that can go for years, but not 30 years. Do we just forget that they're there? Do we just forget that, oh, yeah, Krista Pike's been in, but his answer was the date was set, I think, in a court, and that is to give time for all the appeals. 30 years?
3: Yeah. I think the reason he didn't, I mean, I'm not to, you know, bash on Sexton or anything, but I think he knows the answer. It's money. It's at the end of the day, it does not cost $43,000 for one inmate in a square box and three meals
0: to feed them. Yeah, that's pretty. Those are good meals.
3: But it comes down to how much money that the prisons are getting, how much money the state's getting. I mean, where's that money coming from? I know the taxpayers, but hell,
0: yeah.
3: It's just frustrating that it doesn't cost that much, and people out here are living and working day to day, buying stuff, eating whatever they want for less than $43,000. Make that make sense.
0: Jason, thanks for the call. 901-683-0989. Death row is zero appeals. That's the message from 7282. 4879 says, not a good idea to stream it because kids. And the discussion comes up of desensitizing these things. This is not live streaming a murder, somebody on a rampage. This is in a controlled environment. This is... And if you don't want to watch it, you don't have to. I said I won't. But the idea that, well, we have to protect kids from seeing this stuff, it will desensitize it.
1: Yeah. Yeah, I mean, that's... There's so many different views on that spectrum regarding this. And like I said, you know, Osama bin Laden was just dumped out at sea unceremoniously, and just, you know, now he's just he's didn't get the glorious, you know, martyrdom that he had hoped for in his last days. He had done enough damage to the world before that,
0: and there was no celebration of his the punishment that was handed down to him. That's what I saw last week when we talked about this. Somebody had sent a message in. We didn't, and I don't remember the detail of it. Paraphrasing it was, why do we want to celebrate this guy by live streaming it? Just similar to what you're talking about, Tim. Just do it quietly so that, and he needs to be forgotten. His punishment needs to be, and its execution, done, and he needs to be forgotten. This is somewhat of a, you know, they use the word celebration in it, but making it an event. And it further makes his murders of innocent people an event, was the argument on the Rick Spouter Coding text line last week. 901-683-0989, the good, the bad, and the ugly. We can get into some of those crazy stories. There's plenty of that going on. And, also, we have a pop quiz coming up at 7:20. There's tickets on the line for the next home game with the Memphis Tigers, this one against ECU. They're at Tulane on Friday, and then they return home the following week. And we will have those tickets coming up on the pop quiz, 7:20.
4: Still waiting on the final cleanups of an earlier three-vehicle crash here at Winchester and Tullahoma. Should be out of the way in the next little bit. A car and a tractor trailer mixed it up at President's Island at Jack Harley Causeway and Riverside Boulevard. And still a lot of fire crews still out here on Cumming Street between South Parkway and Trigg. There was an early morning house fire they're still tending to. I'm Wendy with your total traffic.
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19: Pop quiz coming up at 7:20. Here's your clue. We're striking one of the wrong answers off. Don't say sombrero at 7:20. Don't say sombrero at 7:20. That would be incorrect. And that would lead to a series of bad things, including not winning today's prize of ECU versus the Tigers football tickets.
20: Tell me something good.
21: Something good. All right.
22: You're fine. Go back on the trail. Come back and see me a year from now.
21: That's Graybeard. He's also known as Dale Sanders, and he is being honored by the city of Bartlett. And a earned honor, the oldest Appalachian hiker. You know, he set the record in 2017 when he was 82, and he has gone back after someone beat that at 91 after 4 years, and he completed the entire Appalachian Trail. While attempting to break the record, he was sent home by doctors when his arm was numb, and he said, as you just heard there, you're fine. I'll go back to the trail, come back and see me a year later. And he did. He came back to the Appalachian Trail and he completed it. And congratulations to Graybeard. And Bartlett's going to recognize him with his own day.
23: From the Mitch Wright Plumbing.
20: Let's get right to the bad news.
19: If you've been to Disney before, then you know what the term park hopper is. That's the one-day pass where you can get into all four of the Disney properties at Disney World. Well, now that price has reached a new high. $301.40 for one ticket on the weekend. The advertised price is $280, but then after fees and taxes, now to get into a small world will cost you over $300 for just one person to get in. That's not a small amount of cheese.
21: Is that for the entire, that's Epcot, that's Disney, is that all of them?
19: For the day.
21: Okay.
19: $301.
21: All right.
24: It can be very ugly.
19: And 40 cents.
25: Well, this story comes out of Atlanta at Six Flags in the Atlanta, Georgia area. A man was killed after falling from a roller coaster in Atlanta, Georgia. And Cobb County police say several other people were injured. Witnesses said the man was riding the roller coaster with his son while his wife and daughter watched from below. Some witnesses say that they saw the victim ejected from his car. And one man said the fall was inadvertently caught in his souvenir photo taken during the ride.
21: Oh,
25: Six Flags temporarily closed 9 roller coasters similar to the one from which the man fell out of abundance of caution. It's not clear yet what went wrong, and the conditions of those injured have not yet been released.
21: Seatbelt failure? What? That's the shoulder harness? Sure, they're
25: looking
21: at all that.
25: It's strange. They haven't said if it was a seat belt or just a seat, you know, came undone or anything like that. But just a wild story right there out of Atlanta.
21: Most of the new coasters.

0: They don't really have seat belts. They've got those mechanical harnesses that go over your shoulders, right?
1: Is this really seat belts. It's kind of like the I guess it kind of locks into place around you.
0: Yeah.
1: And
0: was this an upside down roller coaster? It goes upside down at some point.
1: Repeat that.
0: I say, was this an upside down roller coaster?
1: Yes, this was an upside down roller coaster. They were actually stuck on once the guy fell. They were actually stuck on the roller coaster for quite some time. They actually had to make an emergency evacuation for all of the other members on the coaster. They had video of them walking down the coaster, struggling to walk back down the coaster.
2: I think the Goliath has it rises to at least 200 feet once, and then over 150 feet, maybe a couple of more times. Yeah, no, that's.
0: Oh, man.
2: But can you imagine even being stuck upright on one of the inclines? I mean, that's pretty terrible.
0: Here's an ugly story from Lafayette County. That's how you say it, Tim? Lafayette or Lafayette?
2: Is it Mississippi or Louisiana?
0: Mississippi.
2: Lafayette. You nailed it.
0: Lafayette. Okay. Two people. One's a teenager. Another's an adult behind bars after it has been alleged that they abused a child. There's an investigation of child abuse at a daycare facility in Lafayette County. The sheriff down there says September 22nd, deputies received a report concerning a child who had sustained burns on the feet.
2: Oof.
0: Allegedly occurred at a daycare facility in Lafayette County. Olivia Mosley, 17. Now, in some states, they don't release names of minors. But Lafayette County, like Mississippi, hey, man.
1: When you're being charged as an adult.
0: Yeah, I guess so. Olivia Mosley, 17. Rena Delgado is 20. And the investigators initiated an investigation based on the allegations they got. Olivia Mosley, 17, from Oxford, charged her with 3 counts of felony child abuse. Delgado from Oxford also gets charged with 1 count of misdemeanor child neglect. Both of them on $25,000 bond. So they, that's pretty disgusting if the allegations are true. The initial call was a child with burned feet.
2: Oh, man.
0: And while in their care at the daycare center. So, what's going on down in Oxford, man, between the Kratom and the all the vape shops selling the Kratom? They're getting that under control, it sounds like, though.
2: That and the other bad news that they're stuck with Lee Harris down there, too, so... Probably not the best time. They thought all was going to be good when Lane Kiffin left, and then all hell's been breaking loose. Very unfortunate. But you know what? Let's turn in and have a little bit of sunshine, though. We got some good things coming up, at least here in the Mid-South. Of course, the Tigers will have their basketball event out at the Memphis Zoo this evening. That's a unique, because last year it was on Beale Street, and now taking it over to the zoo, Penny Hardaway's basketball Tigers. And then tomorrow night is the Charles Huff coaches show. And then Friday, 6:30, we got the Tigers on the road playing some football down in Louisiana. Football, foosball is the devil. Tigers going to be going down there and beating up on Tulane. 6:30 will be that kickoff pregame at 2:30 here on News Talk 98.9 and NewsTalk98.9.com. So a lot to look forward to the rest of the week. The weather's even going to get better. A couple of warm days, and it's cool by the weekend, y'all.
0: Got to say happy birthday to the United States Navy. Their 251st anniversary today, October 13th, 1775. Thanks for that, Paul. Appreciate it.
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16: Iran-backed Houthis keep up the attacks.
17: I'm Dave Anthony, Fox News, continuing to target Saudi Arabia with missiles.
18: This followed a deadly weekend that left 14 people dead and hundreds wounded as the Houthis fired missiles against King Khalid International Airport. The Houthis are threatening to escalate the already volatile situation, warning foreign airlines against using Saudi airspace or airports. Saudi Arabia has issued a notice to airmen suspending operations at that major airport for the remainder of the week.
17: Fox's Trey Yingston, Tel Aviv. President Trump told reporters the Houthis are misbehaving badly as the U.S. considers helping the Saudis battle them. And then last night at a rally for Republicans in Ohio, he repeated the goal of the Iran conflict.
19: They're never going to have a nuclear weapon. And it's going to end very soon. And as soon as it ends, your gasoline comes down.
17: Gas prices have never been this pricey at this time of year. Diesel is up slightly today, but AAA's national average, $6.27 per gallon, is a quarter less than the record high for diesel last month. Today, the president will hold another GOP campaign rally in Alaska, 3 weeks now before the elections. 9 roller coasters are shut down at 6 amusement parks after a man was killed when he fell off the Goliath coaster at Six Flags Over Georgia yesterday. The New York Post reports he was on the ride with his son. Actress Selma Blair is free this morning, released on bail after being arraigned last night in New York City, facing assault charges for what she's accused of doing Sunday night on a flight from Los Angeles, assaulting flight attendants, and for what she allegedly did after.
20: Selma Blair was restrained on the aircraft and taken into custody after the plane landed at JFK. But listen to this. While being transported from the airport to an ambulance, officials say Selma Blair repeatedly kicked a Port Authority police officer in the face, neck, and chest.
17: Fox's Todd Pyro, a nurse, also allegedly assaulted. Pope Leo is now in a Rome hospital. He waved to well wishers arriving a short time ago for surgery to remove a nodule from a lung. America's listening.
21: 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Here's what you need to know.
22: Interstate drive remains at speed limit. I expect it to stay that way for the week since we're in fall break mode, so you're looking pretty good. Don't forget that yesterday they shut down Macon Road between Berry Hill and Lanao, and it's going to stay closed from now until Thursday morning. They're doing some bridge work there. Jack Hartley Causeway in Riverside, still waiting on the final cleanup of a crash at Winchester and Tullahoma. I'm waiting with your total traffic.
0: Here's your forecast from News Channel 3. Sunny with highs in the lower 90s, another chance for a record high, and then lows in the mid-70s. Scattered showers return tomorrow with much cooler weather ahead for the weekend. I'm News Channel 3's Todd Demers.
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1: Okay, let's talk about some of the headlines. Tommy's in the newsroom. Tommy, we always talk about the airport and, stuff that's being trafficked through, FedEx and some of the other distribution centers, but the bus station?
25: Yeah, there was a big bust at the bus station this week. 2.2 pounds of fentanyl discovered in a man's luggage at the Graham bus station. A Los Angeles native is behind bars in the Shelby County Jail on a $1 million bond after law enforcement officers allegedly seized 2.2 pounds of fentanyl from his luggage at the Graham bus station. The West Tennessee Drug Task Force made the discovery Thursday morning while conducting random searches of passengers on an incoming bus from Oklahoma City. One passenger later identified as Susano T. Jr. told agents he was traveling to Atlanta and allowed them to search the black backpack he was carrying. Agents reportedly found a brick of suspected drugs concealed with it. The Drug Task Force reports that the drugs have a wholesale value of $23,000 and a street value of about $100,000. He was booked at the Shelby County Jail on Thursday, charged with one count of fentanyl possession with the intent of distribution, and he's scheduled for court on October the 19th.
1: Yeah, he also apologized to him. I saw that. He said, oh, I'm sorry. That's not going to get you anywhere, dude.
26: No. He ain't going to get you a probation, bro. No, you cuff him.
1: Well, maybe with the DA here. I didn't think about that. Yeah, I didn't mean to. They're not mine.
26: Yeah, I guess it may also depend if it's a federal issue. I guess we shall see about that. Things went really sideways in Horn Lake over the weekend at a hibachi place.
0: Yeah, a man is dead and two others injured after a shooting at the Horn Lake restaurant on Sunday. According to the Horn Lake police, officers responded to a shots fired call at the Kabuki Hibachi Juicy Seafood Bar located on Goodman Road and Interstate Boulevard. Upon the arrivals, Justin Conrad, they found 24-year-old Justin Conrad, who was unresponsive and suffering from multiple gunshot wounds. Conrad was rushed to the Baptist DeSoto Hospital, where he later died. While officers were continued working the scene, they were notified of a second man, 24-year-old Jalen Conrad, identified as his twin brother, who had arrived at Baptist East Hospital with a single gunshot wound to the abdomen. And he was transported to Regional 1, listed in stable condition. And then a third man, identified as Martirius McShane, was also taken to Regional 1 after being involved in the shooting. He had a single gunshot wound to the leg. And after speaking with witnesses, police learned that McShane had shot both brothers and fled the scene. And McShane has been detained at Regional 1 on a murder warrant.
1: That used to be a Hardee's, and most people may not realize that because very few people went to Hardee's. That's why all of them are closed. But that place is right off 55 in Goodman Road.
26: That logo, they basically took the old logo frame, right, and then filled it with their logo.
1: Yeah, and I think the Hardee's sign is still up. But anyway, let's talk about the University of Memphis. They're getting in the area anyway, a new hotel.
0: Yeah, the University of Memphis is planning a new hotel. It's planned near the University of Memphis, and developers are asking for approval on a tax deal to help pay for it. The corner of Central Avenue and Highland Street, where a church was demolished a few years ago, could be
25: home to a 112-room hotel with a restaurant and a rooftop bar. Total investment in the project is valued at more than $46 million. Developers say it will employ more than 90 people with hundreds of temporary construction jobs. But the development will require improvements to sidewalks, lighting, utility lines. So they're asking for approval on a tax increment financing deal that will allocate the majority of the new property tax revenues generated by the project to go towards the construction.
26: That's good, because a TIF is definitely different than a pilot. Pilots are those things where companies will get a 10-year, you know, payment in lieu of taxes. They'll get a break, and then they bail just before the pilot ends. This is actually a much better plan, much more stable financially for that area around the hotel. So that's not a bad thing.
1: Yeah, it's good.
26: All right.
1: They're asking the city, though, to help them improve lighting and sidewalks. Good luck with that. I mean, just look at the lighting. You were out there on Saturday, Tommy.
25: Yeah, I think Simmons Bank needs some help on that lighting as well.
1: Well,
25: and
1: the stadium's not
25: helping them out at all.
1: Here's the thing. The stadium is fine. The university and what they own and manage.
25: Lot around it.
1: The city runs the parking lot, and it's good luck finding your car at night. It is so dark in those parking lots. You'd think somebody from the city would say, yeah, we probably should fix that. But they've got other issues to worry about. Apparently, dark parking lots at the stadium.
26: Got to try to shut down the data centers.
25: Got bigger fish to fry.
26: Yeah.
25: And Elon.
26: 7:09, and in just a moment, we are efforting connecting with County Commissioner Rhonda O'Dell, and she'll be joining us in just a moment on Memphis Morning News. Also, Derek Mills about an hour from now, too. Talking about some of the local issues. And, of course, as Ditch pointed out last hour, tomorrow begins early voting. And there are some big midterm elections. Even in Shelby County, your vote will certainly matter as well. And that's why we're going to talk with Patty Postle at 7:35 this morning. And if you've always wanted to get involved in the process, they're looking for some poll workers. She'll tell you all about that and a bit more coming up on Memphis Morning News. High today back in the 90s, but we're going to drop closer to into the 60s by the end of the week. So not a bad day. Of course, the Tigers have their basketball event tonight out at the zoo. That's right. University of Memphis Tigers is going to be having their exhibition, having some fun out there. But in the meantime, we are all business. Ditch is our next guest is lined up. She actually worked in the county commission office formerly. Now she is a county commissioner. And we say good morning to Rhonda O'Dell. Hey, Commissioner, how you doing?
3: Good morning, Patriots of 98.9. How are y'all?
26: Hey, we're feeling patriotic today.
1: Doing good this morning, Commissioner. Doing good. So how's things in District 1?
3: District 1 is wonderful. You know, I call it God's country. It's just so beautiful up here. I'm sitting out here looking at my horses and the beautiful sunrise and drinking my coffee.
26: Oh, that's fantastic. Now, yesterday you had a busy day. There were a few things that were on the docket, but one near the end of the day was regarding, it feels like kind of a follow-up from what Mayor Paul Young did in the city and what the city council was looking at doing. And that is a moratorium or some sort of resolution regarding data centers. What do we need to know about that? And what was that vote on yesterday? And how did that go down?
3: Well, just so our viewers know that this item will come up three times. Yesterday was the first time. It'll come up three times because it's an ordinance. And what they're trying to do is put a moratorium on data centers for, I believe she put it as a year. But it doesn't really matter because everything, you know, the devil's in the details. Right now in Shelby County, both Memphis and Shelby County, we don't even have a definition of what a data center is. So you could be using, your business could be a data center. The county commission building where we were discussing this could have been a data center. So you can't put the cart before the horse. You've got to follow what the rules are as far, and it gets into the weeds, and the citizens hate that. You know, but you've got to do things right, and if you don't, you end up in court, and we're spending more money on attorneys, and it's just an insane cycle.
26: Now you said they, so am I to infer that you did not vote? You did not vote yes on this first read through.
3: No, I did not. I voted no. Absolutely.
1: This was presented by Henry Brooks and Erica Sugarman.
3: Yes.
1: And they're, you know, like the city council, it's that they don't seem to know how to handle the data centers. And what's interesting, Commissioner, is that we seem to be, I know there's a lot of cities and a lot of communities around the country that are looking at data centers and potential moratoriums, I guess. But there are also there is also communities that are just flourishing, that are just thriving because they worked with them along the way. They didn't close the door on them, even temporarily.
3: Exactly, exactly. Look at Virginia. There's several places that you can look and say that was a positive move. You know, government is supposed to make it easier for business to operate in their communities, not make them pull their hair out. You always want to protect the health of the citizens and the environment. It's not impossible. This is America. We can do this.
1: Yeah, well, and let's look at the data that was released regarding Elon Musk's data center here in Shelby County. And when he came to town, you know, evil Elon by the left, because of political reasons, we had to shut him down.
3: Yeah.
1: Yet they find out, you know, his operation is 28th on the list of environmental pollution. Where were they when the top five who have been operating forever, I say forever, but for a long time, the top five pollutants on that environmental study? Nobody says anything about them.
3: It's not a peep. Yeah, I don't get where the outrage is. And you know, I have a Christian heart, so I want to make sure that those citizens around there in Boxtown area and everything are protected. But you can't just shut off our business community. I mean, that's insane. How are we going to pay for everything that's going on in Shelby County? Lord knows we're in a financial crisis right now. Mm-hmm. But you tell businesses you can't, we're closed. Just put a closed sign out. We have other things to do. That's insane.
1: Yeah,
3: we can't do that.
26: We keep hearing the term guardrails, and we need to understand better regarding data centers. That seems to come from the city. It also seems to come from some county commissioners. It feels like this is a slippery slope where these legislative bodies can become the gatekeepers. First, it's data centers. Well, what next do we need a moratorium on so we can better understand? And
1: it's lazy, in my opinion. When I hear that, well, we need a moratorium. You know, Mayor Paul Young, you know, he referenced the 90-day, you know, study that they're going to do. Go out and it's your job. You've been voted into your position as a county commissioner, as a city council, to learn about it and to educate yourself on it. You know, this whole idea of, well, we need guardrails. Okay, well, go out and educate yourself on it. But in the meantime, do we have to keep closing the door and pull up the welcome mat to these companies?
3: I know it's crazy. You do a moratorium or whatever he's doing for 90 days. Why weren't you doing that before? I mean, the outrage has been going on longer than 90 days.
1: Yeah.
3: I mean, I just came into office on September 1st, and one of the first things that I did was have the county attorney's office start looking at zoning in my area and what the agricultural conservation can and can't do, and how do we protect our rural community.
1: Mm-hmm.
3: That was the first thing that I did on day one, and government moves slow, yes, but we're already working on it and not waiting for the crisis to happen and then say, oh, now what do we do? No, be proactive. And if you're going to put a moratorium on something, how about spending? How about grants? Let's moratorialize that.
26: Oh, now you're talking
1: Rhonda. You're being silly now. Come on. Hey, do you just imagine, you understand this, when the ex-mayor Lee Harris went out and got a payday loan of $125 million, that could have been $150 million had we not got the tax money from property taxes from Elon Musk.
3: Exactly. Exactly. If people knew how much money was coming in, and I don't even know the dollar amount, that's my next thing I'm going to make sure I look at, because I know it's in the millions. I mean, good Lord. And if you have a problem with something, fix the problem. Don't just complain for years and years and years and years. This is ridiculous.
1: Yeah.
3: This is not good government.
26: it feels like it's establishing a pattern. If there is a moratorium that's put into place, that new businesses are guilty until proven innocent, and that doesn't feel very American to me.
3: No, it doesn't. No, it doesn't. You have to, as a legislator, you have to look at the good and the bad and look at all sides, but you don't need, 8 years to figure out what you want to do. Do it.
1: Commissioner Rhonda O'Dell with us from District 1 in Shelby County. Have you guys had the pleasure of hearing a representative from Elon Musk's company? Has anybody come to talk to the commission? And I ask that because, when they sent somebody to talk to city council, the guy got yelled at by
26: Yolanda Cooper Sutton.
1: Yolanda Cooper Sutton about how they weren't welcome here. And Elon Musk and all that. Remember, she yelled at him. And it was just like, whoa, come on, lady. Have you guys had the opportunity to yell at him?
3: No, that has not happened yet. I pray to God that it doesn't. We need to keep some sanity somewhere. But we haven't... I'm wondering kind of why we didn't have a big show last night, but it was nice. Actually, the citizens that were there were very pleasant. I talked to one of them on her way out, and she was asking me what she could do to change my vote from no to yes. And I told her, first of all, we got to get the definition correct of what a data center is and then just create some rules. There's no need for a yes vote.
1: That's a good way to look at it. Let's define what this is in Shelby County. We don't need to wait for a year so that we can do this. Let's just do it.
3: Yeah. Well, I'm going to use the city of Millington as an example in a good and bad way. We've got a Precision Automotive on Highway 51 applied to open up their business. And in spite of an insane incident with a code enforcement person, it's taken 6 months, and it's taken citizen outrage, and in my humble opinion, an election in November for them to finally let this man open business, and he opened yesterday.
1: Oh, good.
3: It's taken him 6 months to open a business. That's ridiculous. Yeah. We can't do that. That's again, it's not American, and we've got to make government easier, not harder. Let's start doing smart government.
1: It seems pretty easy, doesn't it, Rhonda?
3: In my world, my brain.
1: Yeah,
26: we need some T-shirts because you said something about 6 minutes ago that was actually pretty brilliant. It's bumper sticker worthy. It's "We're America, we can do this." I mean, that's pretty simple.
3: Yes, absolutely.
1: It's pretty simple.
3: Absolutely.
1: Hey, and I'm sure that you're relieved after your meeting last night that you guys didn't have to, you guys didn't get a visit from Justin J. Pearson and his bullhorn.
3: Yeah, I don't believe that bullhorns are going to enter our chamber unless they sneak them in somehow.
1: Yeah.
3: But that's another thing. I have seen signs and stuff in our chambers. Sometimes they're allowed and sometimes they're not. That's another rule that I would love to get fixed and make it where you can't bring it in, because it should be a place with decorum. We're not here for a show.
1: Yeah.
3: We're here to do the business of the people.
1: A bullhorn should not be present. I mean, you don't need one. You step up to the microphone when you're told it's your turn. That's what that's about.
26: Yeah. Hey, Rhonda, we got
3: my rule would be if go ahead.
26: Well, no, what's your rule? We want to hear your rule.
3: My rule would be if anybody has a bullhorn, it's going to be me.
1: There you go.
26: Yeah. We know that there's a lot of other things on the agenda that are coming up in the next several weeks and months. Please don't be a stranger. Thank you for checking in on this because if I'm not mistaken, all the Republicans voted no. This was five that were for it, four against, and then four that abstained. All four Republicans voted actively no?
3: Correct. Yep, we stood strong.
1: Good. All right, Rhonda O'Dell, District 1, we'll catch up with you again, lady. Thank you.
3: All right, my Patriots, have a great day.
1: You too.
22: Good morning. The interstate's still looking good. Like I said, being fall break this week, I don't expect to see too much of a delay here on the interstate. So right now, they're still continuing to move pretty well. Now, there's also still trying to clean up this early morning crash here at Winchester and Tullahoma. Three vehicles are still just trying to wrap up. Same thing at Jack Harley Causeway in Riverside. New injury crash up in Raleigh at Austin Peay and Covington Pike. I'm Wendy with your total traffic.
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26: 901-683-0989 is our phone number. About 253 years ago, an astronomer made a massive discovery, Ditch. Made a deep space discovery when he spotted the first spiral galaxy ever documented. What name was given to that galaxy? Was it the Andromeda Galaxy? The Sombrero Galaxy? The Whirlpool Galaxy? Or the Triangulum Galaxy? 901-683-0989. Dude was looking for some comets. Instead, he found a whole galaxy out there. What was it? Andromeda, Sombrero, Whirlpool, or Triangulum? Science folks, give us a buzz. Non-science folks, give us a buzz.
1: Take a guess. How about that? Guesses are welcome, too.
26: Yeah, take a shot downfield, as they say in football. Sometimes you got to take a shot downfield.
7: Hello.
1: Hello, Liz.
7: Hi.
26: All right, take a shot here, Liz. What are you thinking?
7: I think Andromeda.
26: Andromeda Galaxy. Well, you know, that name has been around for a long, long time. Unfortunately, it's not associated with that discovery. I'm sorry, Liz. We've been trying with Liz. Keep trying. Never give up, Liz.
1: All right, wireless caller, line one. Go ahead.
8: Hello.
1: Yes, sir. You're up next.
8: About Andromeda.
26: Andromeda Galaxy. Man, it's a terrific guess. I'm sorry, that is incorrect. It's also what Liz guessed. Yeah. 901-683.
1: What's the question again?
26: All right, 253 years ago, an astronomer made a massive discovery in deep space. He was looking for comets, but instead he found the first spiral galaxy ever documented. Is it the Andromeda Galaxy, Sombrero, Whirlpool, or Triangulum?
1: Brandon, you got a guess?
9: Whirlpool.
1: Whirlpool.
26: The Whirlpool Galaxy. They absolutely named it after a refrigerator and dishwasher. That is absolutely right. Or maybe it was the other way around. Needless to say, Charles Messier, on this date in 1773, cataloged it as M51. It was later given the name of the Whirlpool Galaxy, giving humanity its first glimpse of a spiral structure in deep space. And because of that, you're going to some football.
1: Nice work, Brandon. Did you guess or did you know that? You Googled it, didn't you, Brandon? Come on, man. Be honest. It's okay.
9: I'll guess.
1: All right.
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0: Memphis Tiger football with one of their biggest wins of the season coming against UAB, 38-13 final score. 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
0: And a congratulations to running back Jalen Carter for picking up his second conference honor of the season, named to the American Conference Weekly Honorable Mentions list.
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1: Coach's show tomorrow night. I know tomorrow's Wednesday. The Coach Charles Huff radio show happens tomorrow night because they'll be traveling on Thursday. They're headed to Tulane. It's a Friday night game, 6:30 kickoff. 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Originating from the studios here at News Talk 98.9. So again, Coach's show tomorrow night at 7, and then Friday night, Tulane. You'll hear it all right here.
28: That's pretty exciting, especially if the Tigers pick up a win Friday night. We can relax the whole weekend knowing our team has already won. You want some news? Don't worry. Our team's on it. Fox News Radio and Tommy Rowe coming up, and then we're talking Shelby County elections, 7:31.
29: News. I'm Gianna Gelosi. Saudi Arabia is facing a new wave of missile and drone attacks.
30: The Iran-backed Houthis launched additional attacks at Saudi Arabia overnight, firing a ballistic missile at the capital of Riyadh. This followed a deadly weekend that left 14 people dead and hundreds wounded as the Houthis fired missiles against King Khalid International Airport.
29: That is Fox's Trey Yinks. The Houthis are threatening to escalate, warning foreign airlines against using Saudi airspace or airports. More details on federal agents raiding the Washington, D.C. home of Minnesota Congresswoman Ilhan Omar yesterday.
31: Democratic Congresswoman Ilhan Omar calling this a campaign of political intimidation. The Justice Department has not released the details about this raid, although it did share a statement that reads in part, this enforcement action is part of an ongoing federal criminal.
29: America's listening to Fox News.
2: From the Mitch Wright Plumbing, Heating, and Air News Desk, here's Tommy Rowe Jr. with the headlines you'll be talking about today.
0: A distribution and fulfillment center for fashion and lifestyle brand will open in South Haven next year, promising more than 400 jobs. ALO, based in Los Angeles, sells clothing and accessories centered around fitness and yoga. ALO is moving into an existing building and will occupy up to 1.2 million square feet with the option to add returns processing operations at the facility. The Mississippi Development Authority, DeSoto County, and South Haven are assisting with the project. The company hopes to fill the jobs by 2027. The former Memphis Police Deputy Chief was voted in as the Millington Police Department's new police chief on Monday night. Millington City Manager Frankie Dakin said that Joe Oakley was confirmed to be the new chief after a unanimous vote by the city council. Oakley retired last year in October after working for the Memphis Police Department for 36 years. Those are some of your headlines, and I'm Tommy Rowe.
3: And we're still doing pretty well right now, making your way around the city. We've got traffic picking up a little bit, just mainly coming down the flyover ramp from 40 West to 240 South. A little bit picking up in the paving zone here on the 40 Westbound around the 101 connector. And the Memphis Fire Department just about to leave the scene of our crash at Austin Peay and Covington Pike. I'm Woody with your total traffic.
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5: Here's your forecast from News Channel 3. Sunny with highs in the lower 90s, another chance for a record high, and then lows in the mid-70s. Scattered showers return tomorrow with much cooler weather ahead for the weekend. I'm News Channel 3's Todd Demers.
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1: 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It's happened again. More people are seen climbing out of manholes in New York City. And the police have released a statement to say, yeah, we're aware of it, but we think they're just these urban adventurers and they're going down into the sewers looking for valuables because they seem to be in the areas where there's a lot of tourism. A few weeks ago, two men were actually arrested coming out of a manhole that was right near the hotel where Benjamin Netanyahu was staying.
8: Ooh.
1: And there was some concern that maybe, you know, it had something to do with that. But police say, nope. Nah, people are just going down into the sewers in New York looking for valuables.
8: Oh, goodness. You know what's really valuable is having your vote and using it and also serving your community. And, of course, tomorrow begins early voting. And joining us from the Shelby County Election Commission, it's our friend Patty Possel. Patty, thanks for joining us this morning. I know things are about to get busy for you. How you doing in the meantime?
9: I'm doing great, and thank you for having me this morning.
8: Oh, you betcha.
9: So, yes, we're gearing up.
8: You betcha. Of course, early voting for municipal and midterms all rolled into one. Of course, that starts tomorrow. A lot of folks already know about this. You can't dodge it in the news. But one thing that's maybe not getting a lot of attention is Shelby County Election Commission could use some good help right about now.
9: We absolutely could. Absolutely. We like to have a balanced approach where we have 50% Republicans, 50% Democrats at each one of our 144 polling locations. And we still need about 400 more Republicans.
8: Wait, what?
9: In order to achieve that. Yeah. 400? In order to achieve that balance. 400.
8: Now, what? Now, what do the poll watchers do? I mean, what are the tasks of a poll watcher, and why is it important to have that balance?
9: Okay, so they're not poll watchers. That's a whole nother category.
8: Okay,
9: that's people who just come in and watch the polls for either PACs, candidates, or parties.
8: Okay,
9: what poll workers do is they're the ones that greet you at the polls. They're the ones that sign in. You know, take your credentials, make sure you understand how to, you know, fill out the ballot or use the ballot marking machine, you know, sign your documents, and then make sure you put your ballot in the tabulizer, and then they give you a sticker, and then you go off. So there's different people at each one of those stations, or to handle, hey, my name's not in the system, where am I? They take care of all those things, too.
8: Oh, that's okay. Which is very important. So it does sound like that. Yeah, you do need a balance there. But that's stunning to hear. You need 400 Republicans. Are the Democrats just that involved in it, and Republicans just aren't engaged in Shelby County? I mean, is this a statewide issue?
9: No, it's the opposite in other counties where they can't find Democrats to step up. It's really the demographics of Shelby County, where there's 70% Democrats, only really 30% Republicans, and then you've got a mixture of some independents in there too. So there's just more Democrats in this area, so more Democrats step up. But again, we're trying to achieve a 50-50 balance when we don't have 50% of the population.
8: Okay.
9: Here in Shelby. So it just becomes more of a struggle.
1: Patty, the follow-up question would be, so what if you don't get 400 Republicans? Do you still have it covered?
9: So we still have it covered, but say we need 10 people at a polling location. Well, there might be 8 Democrats and only 2 Republicans, whereas we would really rather have 5 and 5.
1: Yeah, no, I get it. For just the optics and integrity of the whole thing, you want to be able to say, hey, it was a 50-50 mix. For those listening, are these volunteer positions or paid?
9: No, you actually get paid.
1: Yeah.
9: You get paid right around $21 an hour. It's a day rate. It's $200 and some. Plus, you get paid to go to training. So we do train you, so you don't have to worry about oh my gosh, I've never done this. I don't know how to do it. We do train you, and we do pay you for that 3-hour training course as well.
8: It seems like people like it because I see the same folks at my precinct for years and years and years and years. So it seems like those that sign up typically don't quit.
9: They don't. They really do step up. And so I got on the election commission about a year ago, and so I've gone through 2 elections now, right? The May primary and then the August primary general. And so part of my job is to go around to the various polling locations. Now, I can't hit all 144 locations on election day, but I do hit all 26 early voting sites during the early voting time, and then I hit as many as I can on election day. And so I go in, I just talk to the workers and just say, hey, how's it going? You know, do you see any issues? Do you have any problems with your equipment? How's your team? Those kinds of things. And what I find is on that day, all these things that people talk about, you know, Democrats hating on Republicans, Republicans hating on Democrats, the division, it goes away with those teams. And they don't care what party they are. They really come together and work together as a team because our number one goal is election integrity. And the people who step up, that is their goal. And they work beautifully together. So they become friends. Some of them actually, even though they're from all different parts of town, they get together and, you know, and they look forward to working with the team again, too.
1: Patty Plaza with us. Since you joined the, and since you got on the election commission, what's the one thing that surprised you that you didn't think that went on or was part of it? Was there a big surprise?
9: There was a big surprise. The big surprise is really understanding all the rules and regulations. There's so many to learn that you just don't even think about. Like, there's a timeline for locking and unlocking ballot boxes, the absentee ballot boxes. There's a certain day and a certain time, one Democrat, one Republican from the commission, you're assigned the keys, and you're the keeper of the keys. You're the only two people that have keys. You're the only two people that can unlock these boxes, and each one of them has 2 locks on it, one for each of us. So we must work together as a team, and just all the rules around everything, all the timelines around everything. It's really not a job for anybody unless you have OCD, because because you really do need to do it all within the confines of the law. And there's lots of laws. I mean, the book is like it looks like a Bible. It's that thick with those thin pages with all the little fine prints. And even if you go to like this election cycle where you have this write-in candidates for District 93, you know, when Hardaway jumped out, and then Gilkey jumped in, what the rules on those, what that was, and why Gilkey ended up being removed from the ballot. I never knew those rules.
8: That's wild.
9: Lots of rules.
8: And that's wild. But the good news is those that want to work at the polls, they just need 3 hours of training. They'll be paid for it. They'll be paid to work at the polls. If this is of interest to folks, and I see on our Rick's Powder Coating text line, 826 says, my husband and I are en route to Election Day poll workers training session set for 8:30 today right now. If there are others that do want to get engaged with this, how do they get in touch with the Election Commission to get the ball rolling? Because they got to be quick.
9: Yeah, so all they have to do is go to elections with an S, shelbytn.gov, or just Google Shelby County Elections. That website will come up, and you just hit, hey, I want to work the polls. I want to become a poll worker. Hit that, fill in the application, or you can even just call. Get the number, again, Google Shelby County Election Commission. Call them and say, hey, I want to step up. I want to work the polls. And come on, and we'll get you trained and ready to go for November 3rd. And it's only one day. So take a day off work, step up, be a community worker, join the team. Be a part of the process, and, you know, freedom's not free. So let's step up and do it.
1: And I don't want, you know, Patty talking about her experience with the election. You don't have to learn all the rules that Patty had to learn.
9: No.
1: I don't want to scare
9: people
1: off.
9: No. No, you have very few rules that day, and you've got a whole team, and we're not pairing you with a bunch of newbies. You'll be paired with people with experience, too. And it's fun. I mean, that's how I got involved in an election commission, is I stepped up and became a poll worker.
1: Yeah. And let me ask you about this, Patty, because Tim mentioned so many of the people return every year. Are these neighborhood, like, if, you know, typically do you put somebody at a polling place that is in the neighborhood or is it, that is not their district or not their, you know, their polling place?
9: Ideally, you want to be in your neighborhood so you know your neighbors.
1: Yeah.
9: Right? Ideally, that's the way it is. But again, you have to

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1: Yeah.
2: Right. So,
1: do you work around people's schedules? Because we're getting some questions about that on our message board here about working. If I work a job, will they work with my schedule to place me?
2: So, on election day, it is a very long day. You need polls open at 7 in the morning, so you got to be there before 7 in the morning. And if you're a poll worker, you have to stay there till the polls close, which isn't until 7 o'clock at night. So if you work, you know, a midnight shift, yeah, we can work around that. But if you don't work third shift, you're there all day.
1: Yeah.
2: So it's a long day. I know it's a long day because my day starts before their day and it doesn't end until after their day.
1: Yeah.
2: So it is a long day. So no, you can't just come in for a couple hours and then leave, because again, it's about election integrity. We don't want you walking off knowing how many, you know, people have voted, you know, what that makeup is. You have to keep that kind of information closed until the polls close.
1: Yeah.
3: All right. Makes sense.
4: All right. And that's election. What's the website again?
2: Elections with an S. Shelby, like our county, TN, like our state, .gov.
4: All right. Patty Postle, Shelby County Election Commission. Hey, thanks for your time this morning. Good luck. 400 Republicans. We got 400. We got more than 400 out there. Hey, if you're looking for something to do, if you've been wanting to get engaged, here's a chance to do it and to get paid. Patty, thanks for your time and good luck. And we'll see you hopefully smiling on the other side after the midterms.
2: Yes, thank you so much. You guys have a great day. Thanks for the opportunity.
1: Thanks, Patty.
5: Good morning. Injury crash just reported in Germantown, Riverdale, and Wolf River Boulevard. We have a Germantown fire on the way. Should be arriving any moment. That's Riverdale and Wolf River Boulevard. Still up at Austin Peay and Covington Pike as you're making your way on in. Traffic picking up in Mississippi coming off of I-269 going north on 55. I'm Woody with your total traffic.
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5: 7:54.
6: But there's not enough positivity talking about. Like, nobody's coming out saying, well, Penny loved this school in this city so much that he gave his own money to try to build a great roster for us. Because I didn't want to fail 2 years in a row. Because I already know what that means for me. What's up, coach? I already know what that means. Because it's already like the death sentence for me from so many different people, which is hilarious. But they're not looking at my full body of work.
5: There's Coach Penny Hardaway on media day in Tampa for the American in the basketball program, their big media day. He was sitting down, I believe, with Jason Munns from the Commercial Appeal, talking about putting in his own money, $2.6 million of his own money, to help get the roster where they want it. That's where college sports is now. Got to have the money.
7: No question, Penny's putting his money where his mouth is, and I think he's been appreciated for that. But it does make for an interesting dynamic, Ditch, now, because, you know, coaches would get hired to make a ton of money. Now I wonder if some of the job interviews, they want to take a look at your financial portfolio to see if you, as a coach, can bring money to the table, especially in these conferences that aren't necessarily flush with as much cash as the P4s.
5: Yeah.
7: I mean, it does set up an interesting scenario.
5: Yeah, I wonder how many other coaches. I mean, Penny says no other coach is doing this.
6: They never asked any other coach in America to do that. But I was willing to do that. They didn't ask me to do it. They were saying if you wanted more money, you'd have to put your money in. So I did.
5: And Fred Smith also threw in $5 million to put the total NIL budget, I believe, this year to for this season, the 26-27 season, to $9 million, and that's just where college sports is right now. That's where it's at. Gotta have the money. It's no longer a scholarship as in payment.
7: Scholarship. That's cute.
5: 7:57 now. Get you a news update coming up.
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7: We'll soon hear from the new White House press secretary. I'm Dave Anthony, Fox News. Katie Zachariah will hold her first briefing since taking the job in about a half hour as President Trump gets ready to go out campaigning again.
18: I'm asking everybody to pretend, just pretend that I'm on the ballot. Because in a way, I am on the ballot because they will try and destroy everything we've done.
7: That was the president at a rally in Youngstown, Ohio last night, warning about what Democrats would do if they win control of Congress in the November elections in 3 weeks. Ohio has a very close Senate race, and so does Alaska, where the president will rally later today. Also last night, the president again said Iran will never be allowed to get a nuclear weapon and the conflict will end soon, bringing gas prices down, as he also considers joining Saudi Arabia, battling Iran-backed Houthi militants who went on the attack again overnight.
19: The airport serving Saudi Arabia's capital Riyadh will stay closed this week after multiple missile strikes from Yemen-based Houthi rebels. The Saudi defense minister warning our response must be equally serious. On Sunday, a Pakistani man was killed in an attack on a terminal at King Khalid International Airport. This a day after a Houthi missile hit another terminal, killing 13. The Houthis said the attacks were retaliation for brutal Saudi aggression.
7: Fox's Jonathan Savage, Six Flags, has stopped the ride on 9 roller coasters, temporarily shutting them down at 6 amusement parks.
20: This comes after one person died and several others were hurt yesterday in an incident involving Goliath roller coaster in Georgia. One witness telling a local station that they saw a man fall from the ride.
7: Fox's Alicia Cunha, the New York Post, reports the man's son was on the ride with him when he fell off. Pope Leo is now at a hospital in Rome,
21: where he will soon have surgery to remove that nodule on his lung. Well-wishers outside the hospital cheered and clapped as the Pope arrived. The 71-year-old pontiff smiled and waved to the crowd before walking inside.
7: Fox's Lauren Green. It's not yet known if that lung nodule is cancerous. 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
17: The Mitch Wright Plumbing, Heating, and Air News Desk. Here's what you need to know.
22: Well, like I said, jinxed it when I said I wasn't going to see any interstate delays. Of course, we're going to see them here around 240 in Walnut Grove. Christian Brothers in class this week. Their fall break was last week. So all that traffic trying to exit off at 240 in Walnut Grove is backing everything up here to the flyovers. Be ready for the slowdowns as you're making your way through here, trying to come on inbound. We got an injury crash going on out in Germantown at the intersection of Riverdale and Wolf River Boulevard. They're going to direct you through here. I'm Woody with your total traffic.
0: Here's your forecast from News Channel 3. Sunny with highs in the lower 90s, another chance for a record high, and then lows in the mid-70s. Scattered showers return tomorrow with much cooler weather ahead for the weekend. I'm News Channel 3's Todd Demers.
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5: Some of the local headlines, let's get to them. Tommy Rowe's in the newsroom this morning, and looks like Mayor Musselwhite down there in South Haven scored a big one, huh?
23: Yeah, distribution center is going to be opening up next year. It's going to promise more than 400 jobs. 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
5: yeah, this should, well, you said AOL. I thought you were talking about the old...
23: A-L-O.
5: A-L-O.
23: A-L-O.
5: Okay.
23: A-O-L, A-L-O. It gets confusing.
5: Like, A-L-O.
23: No, not America Online, but A-L-O.
5: You've got mail.
23: No, it's going to be fitness and yoga right up your alley, Ditch.
5: Yeah.
23: A-L-O is moving into an existing building, going to occupy up to 1.2 million square feet with the option to add returns processing at the facility. The Mississippi Development Authority, DeSoto County, and South Haven are assisting with the project, and the company hopes to fill those 400 jobs by the 2027.
7: Oh, that's great. You know, great clothing. I've been trying to work on my thigh gap for years. They helped me in the meantime. Hey, law enforcement, random checks exhibit one gazillion on why random checks work out, this time at a bus station.
23: Yeah, it worked out at the Greyhound bus station in Memphis. A Los Angeles native, he's behind bars on a $1 million bond after law enforcement officers allegedly seized 2.2 pounds of fentanyl from his luggage at the bus station. The West Tennessee Drug Task Force agents made the discovery Thursday morning while they're conducting random searches of passengers on an incoming bus from Oklahoma City. The passenger, later identified as Susano T. Jr., told agents he was traveling to Atlanta and allowed them to search the black backpack he was carrying. And agents reportedly found a brick of suspected drugs concealed. The Drug Task Force reports that the drugs have a wholesale value of $23,000 and a street value of $100,000. He was booked in the Shelby County Jail on Thursday, charged with one count of fentanyl possession with the intent to distribute. And his next scheduled court appearance is on October the 19th. And they caught him, and afterwards he was kind of crying a little bit, saying he was how sorry he was that he got caught.
5: Yeah. Yeah. What's going on in Oxford? We have the Kratom stuff with the shops. Now we have a terrible story of... daycare abuse?
23: Yeah, this is a pretty awful story. Two people, including a 17-year-old, are now behind bars after a child abuse investigation at a Lafayette County, Mississippi daycare facility. According to the sheriff's office down there at Lafayette County, back in September 22nd, deputies received a report concerning a child who had sustained burns to the feet, which allegedly occurred at the daycare facility in Lafayette County. Investigators initiated an investigation into the allegations, and on Friday, investigators obtained an arrest warrant for Olivia Mosley, 17 years old, out of Oxford, Mississippi, charging her with three counts of felonious child abuse. Investigators also obtained an arrest for Rhina Delgado, age 20, also out of Oxford, charged her with one count of misdemeanor child neglect. Both Mosley and Delgado were arrested and appeared in court before Lafayette County District Judge, and Mosley was issued a $25,000 bond, while Delgado was issued a $2,500 bond. And for that kind of crime, that's probably not enough.
7: Yeah, probably not. Yeah, that's a good point. Now, a little bit of good news here. Near the University of Memphis and not far from Simmons Bank Liberty Stadium, looks like some more hotel rooms coming.
23: Yeah, new major hotel they're planning for the near the University of Memphis, and developers are asking for an approval for on a tax deal to help pay for it. The corner of Central Avenue and Highland Street, where a church was demolished a few years ago, could be home to a 112-room hotel with a restaurant and a rooftop bar. The total investment in the project is projected more than $46 million. Developers say will employ more than 90 people with hundreds of temporary construction jobs to go along with it. But the development will require improvements to sidewalks, lighting, utility lines. So they're asking for an approval of a tax increment financing deal that will allocate the majority of the new property tax revenues generated by the project to go towards the construction.
5: Yeah. Do we know what brand it is? There was a Holiday Inn on the campus that is closed. Yeah. What's it going to be? Do we know?
23: They have not announced the brand yet. It just says major hotel. So to be determined. Stay tuned.
5: All right. I don't think this is a Carlisle hotel either. I don't think the Carlisles have their handprint on this one. Or their fingerprints on this one. Oh. 808 Memphis Morning News. Let's bring in County Commissioner from District 2, Derek Mills. Good morning, Commissioner. How are you, sir?
4: Good morning, Ditch and Tim. How are you guys doing?
7: Hey, we've been well, and we know that you've been very busy looking at social media. You've been in a lot of places, not just talking Shelby County, but helping with midterms and whatnot. So thanks for taking a few minutes with us. You know, right off the bat, let's talk about that county commission meeting yesterday. Talk about the Memphis City Council's tried and gotten disrupted, and they're looking at maybe a moratorium on data centers. A vote on a resolution was taken yesterday, 5-4, regarding data centers. What went down yesterday? What's your take on all of this, Derek?
4: Yeah, it was just odd that it was added on to our committee meeting last week, a day or two after the city council came up with a moratorium. And as I said yesterday in our commission meeting, I want to be crystal clear to the Shelby County residents. Our body votes on land use in the unincorporated Shelby County. And at this time, there are zero data centers in unincorporated Shelby County. And there are no permits filed to build one. And there are no plans to have one. So really, we're doing a moratorium on something that didn't even exist. And I just think the timing was it was unnecessary at this time. If you want to make some strategic plans, if there ever is one, we've got plenty of time to do that. But this is really unneeded. And also, when you look at the vote, 5-4 and 4 abstained, our common sense from the Republican Party had 4 other people decide not to vote with that and really think about it. So I was really proud of that. You know, it is a 9-4 deficit we're under there.
5: Yeah.
7: Yeah.
5: Henry Brooks and Erica Sugarman brought this forward. And my thought is that it's all political. It's they got to get on that political bandwagon. They've been going after Elon Musk since he came to town. It's not about data centers initially. You know, maybe it is now with the city of Memphis, but initially it was all political, Derek.
4: That, exactly. If this was such an issue, why was this not brought up years ago when data centers were first landing in Memphis and Shelby County? It's just weird. A couple of days, that city council has this fiasco. Now we're doing a moratorium on something that we don't even have to talk about. It didn't exist.
5: Yeah, it seems like a waste of time right now.
7: We spoke with your colleague, Rhonda O'Dell, from District 1 last hour, and she brought up the fact that there's really not even a working definition of a data center in the resolution. Can you elaborate on that? I mean, it seems like in this world, a lot of people have trouble defining what a woman is. Are some people having trouble defining what a data center is?
4: Yes, and that's what we have. Our county attorneys, anytime we try to pass a resolution or an ordinance, it goes through our county attorneys to make sure everything is legal. And our county attorney told us last Wednesday and yesterday, listen, this moratorium has got some legal woes to it. He mentioned there was a gravel pit. It's in another state, I forget. But and what happened is when they passed that moratorium on gravel pits, which is different than data centers, but it was still talking about emissions and pollution, the county came liable for that. So we can't just arbitrarily just go passing moratoriums just because we feel like it. There are laws we need to go by and make sure before we impose the rights of a private citizen on his land use, we have to make sure we're doing it by the law and not just come up with a moratorium on whatever we think is what we don't like.
5: Derek Mills with us on Memphis Morning News, District 2 County Commissioner. You have 30 years of law enforcement service, and now that is this been your second meeting? How many meetings you've had now on the County Commission?
4: We have had, this is number six.
5: Six? Oh, wow. Yeah. So you've got six under your belt.
4: Seasoned veteran, right?
5: Yes, exactly. I was about to say, you sound so relaxed, Derek. It sounds like you've been at the job for years.
7: Let's see what happens after meeting 30. Hey, guys.
4: Well, 30 years on the sheriff's office, getting raked over the coals. I mean, we're pretty much
5: good. But when you were in studio with us, when you first, after the election, and now, I hear a calm in your voice. When you first talked with us, Derek, you talked about, you got to work. We're going to have to all work together. How is that going? How is working together going?
4: I think in what I said earlier about the 5-4 and 4 abstaining on that vote, I really think level-headedness saying, hey, let's talk about this moratorium. I don't know if we would have pulled those four to abstain before. So I really think we are working together. Yes, as I told you, Ditch, there's going to be some hiccups in the road. But I was really proud that at least four of our Democratic colleagues listened and said, hold on, we do need to think about this. This may have some implications. It's not going to be good for our residents.
7: And you've been very busy, too, not just here in Shelby County, but I've noticed that you had a busy weekend. You were sporting that sweet Derek Mills cap up in Clarksville with the Trump visit. And I know Marsha Blackburn and midterms. And just because you've been elected into office, you haven't stopped working for Republican values.
4: No, sir. We've got three important, we've got four, really. The governor's race with Marsha Blackburn, and we've got districts 5, 8, and 9 that all are going to impact Shelby County. So we need to get people out for Charlie Hatcher, David Kustoff, and Brent Taylor, as well as Marsha Blackburn. As Patty Postle said, and her and Commissioner Odell did a wonderful job this morning. Tomorrow's early voting at 11 o'clock. Please get out and vote. You've got plenty of time to get out and vote. It will take pretty much minutes to get out and vote for these people. Let's make sure we secure and keep Tennessee red.
7: And I know also inside your district, there are some municipal elections, whether it be for aldermen, for school boards and whatnot. And it seems like it's very important, maybe more so than ever, to do your homework, because those grassroots level types of elections are going to have consequences throughout Germantown, Carville, et cetera.
4: They are super important. And make sure you get out and talk to these candidates, all the people running for school board, aldermen. They're easily approachable. They live in your neighborhood. Talk to them and see what their values are and pick the best one and get out and vote.
5: Derek, I know voting is front and center. It's the main dish at the table right now. But, as you've had a chance now to meet with constituents in District 2, that's unincorporated Shelby County, that's Collierville. What are constituents' concerns? What are you hearing the most of?
4: The main thing is that I'm hearing, they want to make sure this public safety ride we're on stays the same. The Memphis Safe Task Force has been absolutely wonderful. Over 13,000 arrests. So they want to keep that going. Our school system, Collierville, Germantown, I've got some in Memphis, Eads, and Fisherville. We've got really great schools, but we want to make sure our Memphis Shelby County schools with the Oversight Board continue to bring the best schools to Shelby County. And then our taxes. As you know, when we hit the ground September 1st, we had a $125 million loan that we were staring at.
5: Yeah.
4: And that's another thing I looked at yesterday. We had one of our commissioners put out, and the biggest thing I said to you, Ditch, is, let's sell some of these county assets we have in our tax sales. Well, we had one commissioner that voted to have a moratorium on her district to not sell any of these properties for 180 days. And unfortunately, I voted no, but it passed. So now we've got, for 180 days, some Shelby County properties sitting there, not gaining tax money, sitting there. We'll be cutting the grass and taking care of it. And for little to no reason.
5: What was her reasoning for not offloading properties that are just sitting there rotting?
4: She said there was some blight that people had bought a property before and let the grass grow up, so she wanted to do something different. And really, when somebody buys a piece of property, they are the owner. And we have rules and regulations about not cutting the grass, and they can be fined and cited. It's not our job to make sure when somebody buys a county property that they're cutting the grass or doing whatever. It's well beyond the scope of what we do.
5: So, Derek, if I'm just trying to understand the rationale here, let's continue to spend all this money through Shelby County schools and property taxes or whatever, you know, the money on these properties and their portfolio, their real estate portfolio, that school district is just ridiculous because I'm worried about overgrown weeds.
4: Yes. Look at item 13 on our commission meeting yesterday. That's it. And of course I voted no. I want everybody to know Shelby County is open for business and we got to find a way to pay back $125 million. And shutting the doors is not how you do that.
5: Yeah.
4: Another thing we had one where emissions are down in Shelby County, and we've got an ordinance where they are raising the fines, the health department is. In some cases, it's going from a $3,000 construction fee to $40,000.
5: What?
4: I voted no on that. And I'm like, how are we going to have new business come here? And I said, you're punishing, and the health department said, hey, pollution's down, emissions are down. So why are we raising the fees? I guess it's because we're not getting as many fees. We got to cut this red tape.
5: Yeah.
4: And I'm in there fighting for it, and I'm trying to talk to as many people as I can. I need 7 votes to get the stuff done. And we're going to get there, I hope. And we're sure not going to ever quit trying.
7: That's a rough hill to climb, Derek, because as the Shelby County population declines, those that have bet on Memphis and choose to stay, it certainly feels like a lot of punitive measures to make up for the shortfalls for the people that are loyal to Shelby County.
5: If you stay, you got to pay for the people who've left, apparently.
4: Yes, yes. And look, Mississippi is open for business. Arkansas, they're open, and they're just sitting there laughing when we're going to overregulate ourselves. Even building our home builders, I was at the Home Builders Association, and they said 25% of the cost of a new house is all in fees and regulations. And we've got to cut that and help these businesses grow and thrive to make Shelby County great.
5: And you know, for people who say, well, you know, talk to Trump about that. No, a lot of these, just a home builder has to pay local city and county and state that's where the bulk of those regulation fees are, isn't it?
4: Yes, exactly.
5: Yeah,
4: exactly.
7: All right. Hey, County Commissioner Derek Mills, we know you got to get to your day job, and that is helping keep Shelby County safe and as wonderful as it can be. So stay safe out there, and thank you for all that you do.
5: Keep fighting the good fight.
4: Hey, thank you. Goodbye.
22: Good morning. We are seeing the traffic still a little sluggish here around 240 in Walnut Grove. Again, just that traffic around Christian Brothers in the hospital, just keeping that a little bit sluggish, trying to exit onto and off of. We're trying to wrap up our crash up at Austin Peay and Covington Pike. We've got one still going on in Germantown at Riverdale and Wolf River. And reports of a large object in the road. They didn't say what it was, but on Highway 51 northbound, north of Veterans Parkway there by the Hampton Inn. I'm Whitty with your total traffic.
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0: That means Friday, our pregame shows will start at 2:30. So Friday, no NOJ, Nation of Jake. He'll have the
2: scheduled day off.
0: Scheduled day off.
2: Yeah, man. So until then, we have to cram all this radio in just 3 more days.
0: Lots of things to cram in. Now the county commission's jumping on board with the moratorium talk about the data centers. And we've learned from two county commissioners now this morning that there's not even a data center proposed, even in unincorporated Shelby County, and they don't even have a definition of what a data center is. They don't even know what the hell they're trying to block.
2: Here's what's strange. You know, Derek Mills was just talking about how emissions are down in Shelby County, so they want to raise all the fees on emissions to make up any deficit, right?
0: Mm-hmm.
2: Well, if these data centers are emitting so much nitrogen oxide and all these pollutants, how are emissions down in Shelby County? Why are emissions down in Shelby County? None of it makes any sense whatsoever. Well, none of it.
0: It's so comical because it's so obvious what it is. It's all political.
3: Do they need to pay for that fancy new building that the health department is in? It doesn't have to be a zero-sum game.
2: It's very odd because all we ever hear from city leaders and county leaders is how underfunded the city and county is.
0: Yeah.
2: How you don't have enough money and you've essentially got these data centers. They want to open up shop. They want to pay a full tax rate. It's essentially having a money machine.
0: They're printing money.
2: Right, exactly. Except you don't like the guy who invented the money machine.
0: Yeah.
2: And so you got to stick it to him.
0: At
2: all costs.
0: And, you know, the other thing that Derek Mills just brought up was, he's been a proponent of downsizing or right-sizing the real estate portfolio of Memphis Shelby County Schools. And yet a county commissioner, and apparently it was voted on and there was enough yes votes to at least pass it this time around, put a moratorium on selling Memphis Shelby County school properties in at least one commissioner's district. Tim, you brought up the health department. How many damn health department buildings do we need? There's that big new fancy one. There's the one out at Sycamore View in summer. There's two others that I know of. How many do they need?
3: Yeah, that's a great question. I mean, now, and I also wonder too, is there fear that there's going to be a data center in that commissioner's district, even though nothing is being pitched? It's like, let's just lock the barn when nobody's even trying to put a horse in there. It's crazy.
2: It's odd. I wonder if, you could probably, I would say, build a data center somewhere and people wouldn't even know. Mm-hmm. But when they found out, they would have the concerns, you see.
0: Jake.
2: I mean, there have been data centers a lot of places that you never even heard of.
0: Do you know that? Well, I know you do, Jake, but there is a data center essentially on the campus of St. Jude, a big one.
2: Yes, yes. Yeah, and they're looking to expand it.
0: Yeah.
3: Yeah, and then Shelby County Commission, in this resolution, they don't even define what a data center is. So technically, with all the information that you put out, Jake, your East of Memphis studio could be considered a data center.
2: That's true. It does have quite a few computers.
3: Well, and a lot of knowledge. You're spouting a lot of knowledge, too. Yeah.
2: So. That, too.
0: You have a lot of data to share.
2: I just hope that they don't have, like, a data center meltdown and then data gets everywhere. I hope that we
0: data runs amok.
2: I hope that there's no like meltdown and then the city's covered in data. Oh my god. Could you imagine the cleanup you would have to do?
0: A data
2: spill, be ones and zeros everywhere. Oh my goodness. You think the federal FEMA involved? Oh, we gotta go into to Memphis and clean up all the data from the data explosion.
0: Oh, what coach was it? The Grizzlies said, "Take that for data."
3: Oh, that was the one with the glasses.
2: Fizdale, yeah. The guy with Fizdale. Take that for data.
0: Yeah,
2: that was. And you're not going to rook us. He had a couple of lines.
0: So they must have a data center at the Grizzlies headquarters because that's what it was all about. It's about analyzing
2: data.
0: Yeah.
2: It just for me, like last week was so heavy on the data center talk. I was hoping to avoid it this week, but I fear that we'll be right back into it. Well, now with the commission. Now, it's just like, all right, commission, settle down.
0: Yeah.
2: But this just goes to show when you hire these people, or you elect these people, It's just they have, like you said, Ditch, they have such little knowledge of how things actually work, so they just need to jump in front of the parade. Oh, they're worried about the people are worried about data centers, so we have to do something. It's like, hold on a second. Are the people worried? Or are there a handful of agitators out there worrying the people?
4: Yep. Yeah.
0: There was no bullhorn incident with Justin J. Pearson at the county commission meeting yesterday. So,
2: well, yeah, he learned his lesson, I suppose. All he got right. A letter.
0: More this afternoon, 3 to 6 with Jake on the Nation of Jake, huh?
2: Yes, have some. We'll be there.
0: Looking at 8:30 now, Tommy Rowe Jr. with an update on some more of the local headlines. And guess what? We're about to dive into a Fox News update for you here in just a couple of minutes. We will get to that as well. 901-683-0989. That's the number to get your comments into us. Let's go.
5: Fox News, I'm Roxanne Evans. President Trump will head to Alaska today after a midterm campaign rally in Youngstown, Ohio yesterday, encouraging voter turnout. Fox's Alex Hogan.
6: Trump rallied in Ohio, warning voters that Democrats will undo his agenda. Instead, Trump told voters to think of him when hitting the polls.
7: In a way, I am on the ballot because they will try and destroy everything we've done.
5: Vice President J.D. Vance and House Speaker Mike Johnson visiting Texas. Saudi Arabia vowing a serious response after deadly Houthi missile attacks on Riyadh and its airport. This is Houthi forces issuing warnings to airlines operating in Saudi Arabia. And Pope Leo enters a Rome hospital for surgery to remove a small lung nodule. Officials say it was detected at a very early stage. The Vatican anticipates a week-long recovery. 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
1: The Mitch Wright Plumbing, Heating, and Air News Desk. Here's Tommy Rowe Jr. with the headlines you'll be talking about today.
8: The city of Bartlett is set to honor Dale Sanders, also known as Graybeard. Sanders hiked the entire Appalachian Trail at the age of 82, becoming the oldest person to complete the trail in 1 year. 4 years later, that record was taken over by a friend at the age of 83. Graybeard recently reclaimed his record in 2026 at the age of 91. October the 13th is officially Graybeard Day in the city of Bartlett, where the city will honor the world record holder. Early voting begins in the next few days in Tennessee and Arkansas for the November 3rd general elections. In Tennessee, early voting runs from October the 14th through the 29th. And in Arkansas, early voting begins on October the 19th. Mississippi does not have early voting. Those are some of your headlines, and I'm Tommy Rowe.
9: Good morning. We are seeing the traffic still a little sluggish here around 240 in Walnut Grove. Again, just that traffic around Christian Brothers in the hospital, just keeping that a little bit sluggish, trying to exit onto and off of. We're trying to wrap up our crash up at Austin Peay and Covington Pike. We've got one still going on in Germantown at Riverdale Wolf River. And reports of a large object in the road. They didn't say what it was, but on Highway 51 northbound, north of Veterans Parkway there by the Hampton Inn. I'm Whitty with your total traffic.
10: Here's your forecast from News Channel 3. Sunny with highs in the lower 90s, another chance for a record high, and then lows in the mid-70s. Scattered showers return tomorrow with much cooler weather ahead for the weekend. I'm News Channel 3's Todd Demers.
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1: Look at that. 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Apparently, no one's going to see the Tom Cruise movie, one of the largest cinematic flops of our time. We'll talk about that, I guess, in a few minutes. Maybe not, since no one's gone to see it. Nobody knows what to talk about. Let's check in with Jonathan Savage from Fox News Radio. Hello, Mr. Savage.
2: Hello. Good morning to you.
3: Good morning. It's good to talk to you. An energy ceasefire? What is that? Who's it between, and is it working?
2: Well, President Trump wants Ukraine and Russia to stop firing at each other's energy facilities and oil refineries, particularly because he believes that the attacks on Russian oil refineries is part of the reason why the cost of gas and diesel is so high. On the weekend, he announced on Truth Social that the two sides had agreed an energy ceasefire. It doesn't appear that anybody told Russia or Ukraine. Volodymyr Zelensky, the Ukrainian president, said the media was where he first heard about this agreement, and Russia instantly kept firing at Ukrainian energy facilities. The Ukrainian president says that he welcomes the proposal, and he says that they have complied. They have not fired at any Russian oil refineries for more than 2 days. But it doesn't really answer the question of how this came to be. President Trump was asked yesterday about it. He said, "You said Russia and Ukraine agreed to a ceasefire." President Trump said, "Well, yes, they agreed because I said you agree. They agreed because I said they agreed."
1: You know, I heard yesterday that he has called 52 times now, President Trump, for the ceasefire between these two countries since in office this time around. And Zelensky seems to be willing, but Putin, that guy he doesn't give a damn what Trump says.
2: It doesn't appear as though he does, even despite the deal that President Trump signed with Vladimir Putin last week to allow the Russians to sell diesel in the international markets once again. In fact, the Russian foreign minister, Sergei Lavrov, has questioned why Ukraine should receive what he called the respite that a ceasefire would provide. And a Kremlin spokesman again rejected Volodymyr Zelensky's proposal for a wider 60-day ceasefire.
3: Yeah, I mean, this is it is incredible. And, you know, there are some things, at least here domestically, Jonathan, that Donald Trump has been extremely efficient at. One of the things he did here was illegal immigration. He slammed the door shut on that. That was a promise that he had made and promise he had kept. One of the things he said heading into the second term was, "I think I can probably get this Russia-Ukraine thing settled within," I think it was a week or less, and here we are coming up on nearly 2 years, and it drags on and on and on, which I think is a very tough foreign policy lesson that Russia and or Ukraine are going to do what they want to do.
2: Yeah, and one of the things that President Trump has said was that he had expected that his close relationship with Vladimir Putin would allow him to do a deal to end the war, and he said that he's frustrated that that hasn't turned out to be the case. The Ukrainians and the Europeans are saying, essentially, you have to abandon this idea, and you have to now be more assertive, put more pressure on the Kremlin. That's the only way they will give in.
3: Yeah, no, it is amazing how this continues to go on. And Zelensky still, you know, he still makes his appearances around the world looking for money. And Putin still a guy. I still think of over 20 years ago when George W. Bush said, "I looked into Putin's eyes. I can believe him because I looked into his eyes." Remember when they met in Midland, Texas? Mm-hmm. But Putin continues to be Putin. There's no question about that.
1: Yep. All right. Jonathan Savage, Fox News Radio. Appreciate the update.
2: Thank you.
3: 8:41.
1: Tim's watching baseball. Did you watch the Guardians beat the Devil Rays in game one?
3: Man, I saw that Tampa Bay jumped out to a 2-0 lead, and then late in the game, Cleveland, the bats started just, they were going. Last night down in Tampa. Yeah, the Guardians looked really good yesterday. I think L.A. Dodger fans, and there's a lot on the bandwagon, I think they have a case of the sads this morning because the Brewers have been whooping tail.
1: Do you still find it weird calling them the Guardians?
3: Oh, absolutely. Absolutely. I mean, after, I mean, they've been the, they were the Indians forever. And of course, the major league movies, you know, brought even more prominence. Mm-hmm. And, you know, they just got caught in a trap at a time when, you know, people were bending to the woke knee.
1: Yeah. Yeah. When woke was winning, you had, ownership, I guess, succumb to the pressures.
3: The Guardians of what?
1: It's just a weird name.
3: What are they guarding?
1: It's the bridges or whatever. They've got some monuments in Cleveland that are considered the Guardians of Cleveland.
3: See, if you got to explain it, that's the problem. If you got to explain what it is, I mean, the you know, it's like Guardian. Or so is it the bridges? Is it the non-parent that can legally sign for the child? You know, is it Guardians of the Galaxy? Yeah, I mean. And then the Devil Rays. Then the Tampa Bay Devil Rays changed their name. Now they're the Rays.
1: The Guardians of the, you guys got it wrong. They're not the Guardians of the city. It's the Guardians, people who, you know, who can legally sign for adolescents.
3: You know, everybody, you know, all the parents get the love, but what about parent? What about the or guardian part of parent or guardian?
1: Yeah.
3: We need to give them some love out on the diamond.
1: I'm the or guardian. Do I get in free? Do I get a discounted ticket to the Guardians? Oh, boy.
3: Yeah. No, I think this time of year when you're down to the final four, it is really good baseball, though. I mean, we kid about this, but it's actually pretty darn exciting to see this. And then the Brewers, a lot of people are cheering for Milwaukee just because L.A. has what seems to be unlimited resources on stacking the deck. And here the Brewers are up 2-0 heading into L.A., which is pretty, pretty special. Plus, they have that kid, I don't know if you've seen Mizorowski. He's their game one starter.
1: Who's that?
3: He's their number one starter. He's been punching the radar gun around 102, 103 miles an hour with his fastball.
1: They still got that other guy?
3: Paul Skeens is with Pittsburgh. Everybody's been given the hype about him. L.A.'s got Ohtani and Yamamoto, and they've got Tarek Skubal. Skubal and Yamamoto have already pitched, and L.A. lost both of those games. They were close games, but they lost both of them. So it's just a fun time of year when you're down to the final four. But yeah, I can't really get jacked up. The worst thing that can happen would be like the Brewers, for at least for Major League Baseball, the Brewers and the Rays, because those are the smallest markets. So I think that will hurt the viewership a little bit. They really need the Dodgers and the Guardians to get in on this.
1: The Guardians.
3: Yeah. Congratulations to the world champion Guardians.
1: Yeah.
3: That just doesn't sound right.
1: It's also, we're on the heels of college basketball, baby. Yeah, this is a very busy time of year for sports enthusiasts. For indoor, outdoor sports, you know, because you're in that window where they're all crossing over. So we could have, you know, a Memphis Tigers football game on one station here in the building. We could have a Memphis Tigers basketball game on another station. We could have a women's Tiger basketball game on a third station. We'll cover all of them. But it is very busy. As a matter of fact, Media Day in Tampa yesterday, Penny Hardaway sat down with Jason Munns from the Commercial Appeal and talked about putting $2.6 million of his own in the hopper to craft a team that he thinks is going to get him to the big dance.
0: Ooh. But there's not enough positivity talking about. Like, nobody's coming out saying, well, Penny loved this school and this city so much that he gave his own money to try to build a great roster for us. Because I didn't want to fail 2 years in a row. Because I already know what that means for me. What's up, Coach? I already know what that means. Because it's already like the death sentence for me from so many different people, which is hilarious. But they're not looking at my full body of work.
1: So, you know, his statement is he doesn't want last year to happen again this year. He can't afford, I think, in his opinion, two more years of or another year of what happened last year.
3: Do we know which coach walked by? Because he's like, what's up, Coach?
1: Oh, I don't know. Yeah. I don't know. We'll see. But it all starts really tonight. Memphis Madness at the Zoo. What time are you getting over there, Tommy?
4: I think we have to be down there. The doors open at 5, so I imagine I'll probably be down there somewhere around 4, 4.30. It's going to last 90 minutes. The festivity is going to begin at 6, and it's open to the public.
1: Yeah, it's free to get in to see the new team, both men's and women's basketball team, and get a little sneak peek of the Zoo Boo this year. And just I think it's a really cool idea.
4: Yeah, they're going to have the autograph sessions after the showcase for all the fans out there to meet the coaches and players. So it's going to be a good time. They're going to have, like, all the Zoo Boo fall attractions, zip line rides. The trains are going to be going. So it's going to be a good time.
3: I think the women's basketball team is going to be fun to watch, too. The new head coach, Hannah Hayden, she doesn't seem to be messing around. She seems to be everywhere on the recruiting trail, too. Very aggressive.
1: With her, it's a whole new culture than from Alex Simmons. It is literally night and day, the culture of the women's basketball team. You see on social media, of, as you said, she's everywhere, but the team together is everywhere. That's the missing piece of the success puzzle for the women's team or not, because you didn't see that when Coach Alex Simmons was there. Her style and her culture was completely different from what the new coach has, so it'll be exciting to see what happens. I want to pop in for a minute to listen to the new White House press secretary.
5: Declining by nearly $3,000 annually. President Trump is the first president in modern history to actually lower prescription drug prices.
1: This is Katie Zakaria?
5: The biggest drop.
1: And she is now filling the shoes, which are big shoes to fill, aren't they?
3: Yes, they are.

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1: Of course, Caroline leaving, becoming a mother, and working on some other ventures and spending some time as a parent. So,
2: yeah.
1: Good for her.
2: The birth of her second child, she said, you know what, I want to be able to be part of their lives, because it's a very, very demanding job. There's no question about it. It's 8:50.
3: Well, just when I thought everything was going to be okay around 240 in Walnut Grove, we had a crash occur at Walnut Grove and Briarview. Of course, eastbound, if you're making your way towards the hospital, so that's got traffic slowing up, trying to exit off of 240 to go east on Walnut Grove. Still cleaning it up at Riverdale and Wolf River, Danny Thomas and I-40. And police are directing traffic at the intersection of Democrat and Tullahoma as they repair a light. Should take about 20 to 30 minutes. I'm Woody with your total traffic.
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6: Here's your forecast from News Channel 3. Sunny with highs in the lower 90s, another chance for a record high, and then lows in the mid-70s. Scattered showers return tomorrow with much cooler weather ahead for the weekend. I'm News Channel 3's Todd Demers.
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0: got twang.
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8: 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This roller coaster at Six Flags over Georgia. Wow. The one of the riders fell out of it and has died. And we don't know any of the details of it, but the roller coaster has been shut down. And we've seen some video of the people getting out of the roller coaster. 9 roller coasters were shut down temporarily after a man was killed at Six Flags over Georgia. The roller coaster with similar coasters with the hatch where they go over the shoulders and lock you in place, those were shut down as they investigated. I don't know if that's it, but they say there was a failure. That's the initial report from Cobb County Police.
1: Wow. So if they shut the rest down, it sounds like the immediate snap reaction was, hey, these are built similarly. Perhaps there is a company-wide flaw on this particular coaster.
8: Goliath is what it's called, huh?
1: Yeah.
8: And there's video of people climbing off of Goliath and walking down from one of the tallest points of the roller coaster.
1: Oh, my goodness. Can you imagine that? First the horror, and then you get, I guess you get locked in or snapped in to a rail along the stairs and having to climb down nearly 200 feet at a steep angle.
8: Hey, man, bring back the old wooden roller coasters, the old Zip and Pippin, where you felt like you were going to fly off the tracks at any moment.
1: Pulling some G's on that thing.
9: Yeah. You did stay in the seat, though.
8: Yeah, yeah, right. All right, for Tommy, for Tim, I'm Ditch. We will talk to you again tomorrow. We'll see you tonight at the Zoo for Memphis Tigers basketball and Zoo Madness.
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12: Is a blue wave coming on Election Day in 3 weeks? I'm Dave Anthony, Fox News. Our new update says that is likely for Democrats, and new Fox News power rankings just out this morning.
13: We believe right now, based on what we're seeing on the map, that Democrats will take control of the U.S. House. 219 we've got solid for Democrats, 198 for Republicans, bunch of toss-ups in the middle. So a Democratic good night, this would be what? Would that be a blue nominee? At 237, might be. You can make the case it would be.
12: That's Fox's Bill Hemmer. The rankings still put the Senate majority up for grabs. Six races still too close to call, including Texas, where Vice President Vance will campaign today. He said a short time ago before leaving.
22: We're campaigning in red states. We're campaigning in some blue states. We're also campaigning in some purple states. I mean, it's the nature of a midterm election where you don't really know how things are going to go, and so you try to pick your targets.
12: The other two close to call races, Iowa and Maine and Michigan and Alaska, where President Trump will rally today, and Ohio, where he campaigned for Republicans last night.
23: Another blockbuster rally out on the trail. The arena was overflowing with enthusiasm as thousands came out to support President Trump.
12: That's new White House Press Secretary Katie Zachariah. In her first briefing, and minutes ago, she made news.
23: We have asked Ambassador Guilfoyle to resign.
12: Referencing U.S. Ambassador to Greece, Kimberly Guilfoyle is accused of misconduct. Actress Selma Blair is facing assault charges in New York City, accused of attacking flight attendants during a trip from Los Angeles Sunday night. And then after getting off the plane, Blair is accused of attacking and injuring a law enforcement officer and then a nurse.
24: Selma Blair was released on bail and is expected to be back in court in January, her attorney telling the judge Ms. Blair missed several doses of a powerful medication that controls severe neurological symptoms. These factors, coupled with the altitude, resulted in a state of severe confusion and disorientation.
12: That's Fox's Todd Pyro. 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
28: October 13th, William Shatner became the oldest living person to travel into space. In 2021, at the age of 90 years old, the last of the 33 Chilean miners were rescued in 2010 after spending 69 days buried half a mile under the ground. The White House cornerstone was first laid in 1792, but would not be occupied until 8 years later by U.S. President John Adams. Jerry Rice was born in Starkville, Mississippi in 1962. It would go on to become a Hall of Fame wide receiver and winner of three Super Bowls during his time with the San Francisco 49ers. I'm Maximilian. Make this day one for the records.
27: 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As we
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1: Hi, everyone. It's a big day. 48th and 6th in Midtown Manhattan, where it's happening. You heard it hearing me, and we're really thankful for that. You hear me around the country and around the world. But today, the Uniting the States, my brand new book comes out, Six Crucial Moments That Forged the American Miracle. It's a special on Fox Nation. I'll play a little some cuts from it to give you an idea what it was about. It's my idea, our idea, HarperCollins, Fox, everybody, to give you an idea of how special this country is and how close we came to not being a country at all, and how we always came out through every crisis as stronger. So I just hope people get a real sense that don't live and breathe history but care about our country. I hope you really like it. I know this. Friday night I'll be talking about in Red Bank, New Jersey. Saturday night I'll be in Westbury, New York, on Long Island. But bringing the whole show to life, my buddy Rick and Patton Allison's producing, and we're going to be bringing certain history, those moments in history to life in a fun, entertaining way. And all I would encourage you to, go to Ticketmaster and look at the reviews. I never did this before. These are the people that saw the last shows. We revamped the whole thing all summer, and I think you're going to love it. So that'll be great. Roger Zakheim is standing by. He's got a book coming out shortly called Peace Through Strength, How Ronald Reagan's Military Build-Up Won the Cold War. Yes, kids, there was a Cold War. And Daniel Bielak joins us from Ukraine. So before we get to them, let's get to the big three.
2: Number three.
3: Every time President Trump leads to push for a ceasefire, President Zelensky and Ukrainians agree to it. They follow President Trump's lead. They follow the ceasefire, and then the Russians respond by hitting Ukrainian energy infrastructure.
1: That is the great Rebecca Heinrichs. The energy fight from Iran to Russia and our enemies combine to jack up our fuel costs. Why? Siding with our allies in this key moment is winning long term, and it's a necessary fight in the short term.
2: Number two.
4: This is a D.C. magistrate judge. These guys are typically not friendly to anything Republican, right? Whatever was presented to them was enough to believe, for them to believe that a crime had been committed and there was evidence potentially in Ilhan Omar's house.
1: From the Omar raid to the ICE clash in New York City against U.S. illegal gang-linked immigrants, Dems and the GOP are on opposite sides of the immigration debate. Where do you stand? We break it down.
2: Number one.
5: I mean, for all the talk of Donald Trump's unpopular, the Republican Senate candidates, this is gosh darn awful. How about Ken Paxton, 16 points underwater? He is literally the least popular GOP Senate nominee at this point in the cycle this entire century.
1: That is CNN. 3 weeks to go, and we all know how much power Donald Trump will have to finish the job in the last 2 years of his administration, as 47 went to Ohio yesterday and heads to Alaska today to try and keep the Senate as Michigan's race takes a terroristic turn. Let's bring in Roger Zakheim. Roger, great to see you. Thanks so much for joining us.
6: Great to be here, and congrats on your book. I love the emphasis on unity,
1: yep.
6: And it's a critical part of our history.
1: But you know what's also a critical part is that everything I research, we're always fighting, disagreeing, I would say. You know, Hamilton disagreed with Jefferson, not just on the stage, but in real life. Hamilton did not want the Louisiana Purchase. So, I mean, everything. So for people that are getting so panicky now that we have political disagreements, they don't understand our history.
6: Well, that was the genius of our founders. And this is what your book lays out, right? They knew that there were always going to be disagreements, but they came up with a constitution and a framework that allowed for these disagreements to be handled through debate, through separation of powers and a variety of ways that didn't come to violence on our streets, but actually debated in the chambers of Congress and elsewhere across the country.
1: So when you know, you live and breathe the Reagan 8 years. So was there much more sense of compromise, as different as a candidate as Reagan was? In many cases, he's like Trump in that way. People thought he was not ready for the job. They thought he was not hands-on with the job. They think Trump is too hands-on. But they thought he was detached. His ally, you know, his staff was doing too much, and his ideas wouldn't work. Having said all that, was there a sense more that they were looking to get things done, work hard, but at the end do a deal? Were there more deals done in the 80s?
6: Well, there's some really big deals, as you know, from arms control reduction treaties with the Soviets to Social Security reform. You know, we have a picture here at the Reagan Institute of Tip O'Neill, the very liberal Speaker of the House, shaking hands with President Reagan. But Brian, you know that was sort of an occasional outcome. Most of the time, these these forces, political forces, were competing hard. And I go back to history, and you've done the same, and you see that there were deep disagreements. The compromises were the exception, not the rule, and we got through it. And that's a key lesson in our history.
1: I hear you. So let's talk about the midterms right now. We know about history and what it usually does, but now you have the headwinds of high energy costs, but it's basically what Joe Biden had. But the president's policy is supposed to be to bring energy down like last year. This year, they're up. So if you have 20 plus days to play this out, what should you be focusing on?
6: Listen, if you're up in Michigan, Mike Rogers right now, this is a challenge for you. Same thing with Susan Collins in Maine. That's far more on the trade front than it is on the energy front, but it impacts it as well. I tend to take the view that a great candidate is going to be able to overcome these challenges. Now, you're right, the prices are up, but I think for a noble and good cause, and we need candidates who could explain it, that the bite we're feeling right now is going to actually structurally change our dependency. We're seeing that with Iran and the Strait of Hormuz. This regime is crumbling. Ultimately, we're going to have less dependency on the oil coming out of the Middle East. That's going to be better for Americans. So I bet on good candidates rather than on, you know, whether oil prices, diesel prices are up or down for this past week.
1: Well, I know. I hear you. So when the president's going to Alaska, with, I thought, one of the most solid senators the Republicans have, and Senator Dan Sullivan, what's the struggles there? He's even delivered in Alaska for the Alaskans to the point where his competitor, Mary Pelota, just said, yeah, that gas deal you guys did with Trump was really good.
6: Dan Sullivan is a great senator who does more for his state on energy and energy dominance and taking care of the issues of Alaskans. That is not debatable. But the winds are such what they are, right, Brian? And you have historically challenges for presidents in midterms. It's always the other party that's going to come in, and no matter who you are, Ronald Reagan or Donald Trump, it's a challenge for you. And here, I mean, this some of the challenges that Dan Sullivan faced, another candidate named Sullivan. I mean, so you have some gamesmanship too that he had to overcome. So, you know, it's the sort of historical wins are a challenge, but he is a strong candidate. I think he'll figure it out as we get to Election Day.
1: I guess so. So as Marshall in a flat-footed tie, Senator Roger Marshall in Kansas, mm-hmm. I think people are upset. Farmers were upset there by the cost of fertilizer and the cost of diesel.
6: Yeah, well, you have that. You also have some of the trade challenges. I mean, Brian, one of the things that is sort of non-intuitive, you think sort of free trade is a mindset of a cosmopolitan living in the coasts. More and more, the people who care most about free trade are those in middle America, because they're the ones who have to get their goods to the agricultural products, to the international markets. So I think there's a couple of issues. Certainly, energy prices, but also the challenges we face with the Trump administration's tariff policies that agriculture farmers have seemed to be on the losing side of that over the past couple of years.
1: You know, it's interesting because he's done 20 trade deals. Have they not paid off?
6: Well, listen, I think the trade deals have been a net positive, and so that's what to emphasize. But other than tariffs against the People's Republic of China, which I think are strong national security reasons to advance, some of the other tariffs, you know, certainly have created problems for those in middle America and our farmers. So, it's sort of a mixed bag there, Brian.
1: Yeah. So let's talk about what's happening in the Middle East. The Houthis are ramping up attacks on the Saudis. My image, the Houthis and Iranians want to create maximum chaos in the Middle East to jack up prices as much as they can, but to affect the midterm elections. Basically, when the Iranians wrote a 28-page letter to the American people saying, vote Democrat, we knew they were going to try to do something in October. Is this it, Roger Zakheim?
6: Well, I think it could ratchet up even more. I mean, you've been talking about this. I mean, General Jack Keane, talked about sort of the October surprise. And here's what's interesting about it. And this, I think, is something the Saudis have to internalize. Are the Iranians attacking Israel right now?
1: No.
6: Have we seen strikes on the Israelis? The answer is no, because the Israelis have effectively deterred this radical regime. The Saudis have not. And we need to understand why. And part of it is I don't think the Saudis have done enough to get into the fight. Now, they want U.S. support. And President Trump was talking over the weekend how he's considering that. But think about this. We give the Saudis and sell the Saudis a lot of military kit, We are responsible for so much of the platforms that they buy. Why have they not been effective at deterring the Iranians in the same way the Israelis have? And I think that's really some of the unwritten story here of how this war with Iran has played out. The Gulf states haven't deterred the Iranians. The Israelis have.
1: Yeah, and we also see the fact is that Yemen is fractured, and the Houthis are trying to take over another vital strait. So they said, our problem's not with you, America, so please stay out of it. The question is, when the president gets into it, they will start trying to hit different installations among our Gulf allies because they're acting on the behest of Iran.
6: No question. They're the last part of sort of the ring of fire that seems to have some potency to it. And they live in the Stone Age, so blasting them into the Stone Age is a little bit more difficult when it comes to the Houthis. I think we should get into the fight. The president, obviously, is sensitive to energy markets, the price of fuel, and trade going through not just the Strait of Hormuz, but also in the Red Sea. This is something that the president needs to take on. He's taken on Zelensky, as you know about, you've spoken about, because he thinks that that's one of the challenges to getting the price of diesel down. If we do, if we allow the Houthis continue to strike the Saudis and impact trade, it's ultimately going to affect the price of the pump for the American people. We're doing ourselves no good service by standing on the sidelines here.
1: All right, so let's talk about the Ukrainians. The Ukrainians were in Florida over the weekend, and they were talking about a day one of different things they could propose to the Russians to get a deal. They were meeting with our people. And then the president came out and said, well, I think we're going to buy all this diesel from Russia, when Zelensky made it clear he doesn't think that's a good idea, nor do I. The president said, well, maybe the Ukrainians need a new president, and he could have made a lot of deals, but he shouldn't have. Now we're at the point where he wants both sides to have a ceasefire on energy. So Zelensky weighed in. Cut 23.
7: Will you say here today that Ukraine agrees to the ceasefire?
8: Of course. Ukraine always supported the idea of the American president, of the President Trump, from the very beginning of his term to support ceasefire. Unconditional ceasefire, just ceasefire. We are ready today for energy ceasefire, as President Trump said. But I'm not sure that Putin is ready, because even after yesterday's messages from President and so about energy ceasefire, Putin attacked our gas infrastructure. So this is where we are.
1: So while we have an energy ceasefire, Putin hits their energy right into their energy structure.
6: Brian, you hit on this on Fox and Friends over the weekend, I think very clearly, to the point, persuasively, and has only played out to reinforce point of view. You can't make a deal with Putin. The past 2 days since the president has spoken about this, there have been at least 6 strikes by Putin on Ukrainian energy sites. And on the flip side, the Ukrainians have held off on targeting Russian energy sites. The pathway to solving this conflict, the pathway to reducing the price, energy prices in the United States, is not through Vladimir Putin. We've seen this time and time and again. And if you want to get a plan through, Zelensky is your partner. Those are they're the ones who have been resilient. They are the ones who are reliable. And of course, we know it's a complete conceit that somehow Vladimir Putin is going to give up anything here. Certainly, if we are allowing him to strike the Ukrainians, he will just continue to exploit it.
1: So I know the president's really extremely frustrated by it. But Roger, in the past, it's not a loss to just rotate diplomats. Obviously, Kushner is a brilliant guy and Witkoff's great realtor, but they're not together producing the results. They clearly favor Russia. They only went to Ukraine one time. It just rotate people out. They got a huge State Department. Put Rubio in charge of this.
6: Yeah, well, I'm a big fan of Secretary Rubio, and God, Marco at the Acropolis should be shown over and over again the way that he put forward exactly what's at stake with Western civilization. And it was clear from that speech that he gave when he was in Athens, is that the future of American prosperity, the future of Western civilization, does not reside in Moscow. It's by people like Vladimir Putin and the heroic efforts of the Ukrainians that's going to give us a future of freedom. So I'm full on think that Secretary Rubio is the man here. But the president wants to reduce energy prices, and he's clearly tasking his envoys to come up with something. So I'm sort of sympathetic to the Witkoff and Kushner situation. The president's saying, let's come up with a deal. He tasks him, get out there and figure it out. It was long overdue, Brian, for them to take a trip out to Kyiv. And I would prefer them spending a lot more time or equal amount of time with the Ukrainians in the same way they've spent a lot of time with Putin and his minions in Moscow. But bottom line is, the president's driving this because of the midterms. I'm sympathetic to the concern, but it's not going to yield the results he seeks if he thinks Putin is his pathway to electoral victory in the United States.
1: Right. But Putin should realize the president of the United States is the one who's going to give him the fairest deal, an off-ramp deal he'll ever get. I don't care if it's a woman, man, Republican, Democrat that comes in next, right?
6: Oh, listen, we don't owe fairness to Vladimir Putin. He doesn't play fair.
1: I hear you.
6: But if the president is certainly seeking to facilitate a deal for Putin, that's more than he deserves. But the bottom line is here, the Ukrainian people are not going to give up their freedom for Vladimir Putin to roll on in and suppress them, oppress them, kill them, rape them like he's done. And that is a hard fact that the White House probably knows and needs to accept. We've seen this war since 2022. They are not going to give in. And the reality is that the president ran on, hey, the Ukrainians can do what they want. We're not going to go ahead and give them weapons. Zelensky took it, has absorbed it, and now, as you know, is leading the world in technology for drones. He's figured out how to give himself a comparative advantage.
1: Roger Zackheim, always great. Can't wait for your book that comes out next month, Peace Through Strength. Hey,
6: congrats on yours. We got to get you out of the Reagan Library. I think it's coming up here sometime in January. We're excited to host you.
1: Yeah, that'll be great. And of course, I have a lot of demands. And there's a lot of things. See if you can meet my demands for me to appear. No, I'm only kidding. It'll be my honor. Peace Through Strength, How Reagan's Military Buildup Won the Cold War. Roger Zackheim, thanks so much. Back in a moment.
0: It's Brian Kilmeade.

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3: Multiple offers for ceasefires have been presented by Mr. Kushner, Mr. Witkoff, President Trump himself, and Putin to date has rejected every single one of them time and time again. And so I suspect he'll reject this one as well. He clearly thinks it's in his nation's best interest to continue this, to bomb civilians, to go after schools and energy infrastructure inside of Ukraine, especially as winter's approaching. He thinks that's going to achieve his end game. I wish it weren't so, but it seems to me unlikely that the Russians will actually engage in an energy ceasefire.
4: No, they won't. I'm not sure why they won't take advantage of an open channel with the President of the United States. The President gives Vladimir Putin the time of day, but Joe Biden didn't. No other world leaders even talking to him, as far as I know, and he doesn't want to start a ceasefire. Meanwhile, the country is awash in debt. They have they basically have lost more of a brain drain than they could ever have imagined. They are losing 32,000 troops a month. They are using North Koreans, tricking Africans into fighting for them in order to keep this fight alive. They actually gained a small bit of territory over the last year and lost portions of the Donbas, which they started fighting for. They've been thoroughly exposed. They lost their influence over in Syria, but for some reason, we're trying to bail them out, and I hope it doesn't last any longer. When we come back, the latest from Ukraine with Daniel Bielak.

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1: U.S. Postal Service says the temporary holiday shipping price hikes will affect Priority Mail, Priority Mail Express, Ground Advantage, and Parcel Select shipments, noting most customers will experience single-digit to low double-digit percentage increases, with the steepest impacts likely relating to heavier packages traveling farther distances during the busy season. The rate changes will remain in place until January 17th.
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2: News. I'm Gianna Gelosi. Prepare the podium. Katie Zakaria made her debut as the new White House press secretary. Fox's Peter Ducey.
3: She has got a lot on her plate as she becomes the person responsible at the White House for explaining the answers, giving the answers to questions that midterm voters have said that they really want to know, like, why are prices still high? When will the Iran war end?
2: Now, at the briefing, Zakaria announced Kimberly Guilfoyle has been asked to resign as U.S. ambassador to Greece after allegations of improper conduct. Six Flags closing 9 rides across the country.
4: This comes after one person died and several others were hurt yesterday in an incident involving Goliath roller coaster in Georgia. One witness telling a local station that they saw a man fall from the ride.
2: It's Fox's Alicia Acuna. That man died. Several others were injured. 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
5: Memphis Tiger football with one of their biggest wins of the season coming against UAB, 38-13 final score. 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
1: Hey, we're back, and I have to tell you what's going on in Ukraine. This is going on for 4.5 years now. Ukraine has formed the finest fighting force in Europe, pound for pound, best, one of the best in the world. What they've been able to innovate, what they've been able to withstand has been unthinkable. And we're watching the Russians being cut down to size on a daily basis. And but it's not without Ukraine paying a big price. President is seeing what's going on. He's extremely frustrated. He did not start this war. It's nothing to do with him or his policies. He inherited it with both sides have clearly dug in. Vladimir Putin has gotten multiple chances for an off-ramp. He's not taking it. And he got economic chances. Everybody knows saving face matters. It's the story of history. Nobody wants to fight decisive loss unless they're forced to deal with it. And Ukraine has shown they're not going to quit. Why would they? When the president brings up, well, you know, they should cut a deal. Cut a deal for what? Give up land that Russians can't win to pause a war that's only going to restart again without security guarantees? There's been no good deal offered to the Ukrainians. Daniel Bielak knows this. He's in Ukraine, former chief investment officer for the prime minister of Ukraine. Daniel, welcome back. I think we're kind of frozen.
2: Thanks, Brian.
1: Oh, you can hear? I can hear you. Okay, I know we're dealing with thousands of miles and thousands of countries, so it's a little bit of a delay there. But this back and forth must be really agonizing for you over the last for the last few weeks.
2: Yeah, it's been terrible, Brian. We've been just bombed 24/7. We're you know, no Patriot missiles. We're out of Patriot missiles now, so we're completely at the mercy of the.
1: Hey, Daniel. You know what I'm going to do is we tried to zoom it from Ukraine. Obviously, they have all types of issues. So I'm just going to get him on the phone. So if you just let me pause here. And as we get him on the phone, just let me even understanding, too. There were meetings going on in Florida with the Ukrainian officials thinking about creative ways to bring an end to this war. At the same time, the president engaged Vladimir Putin over the weekend. It was his birthday. I know. Who wants to celebrate his birthday? But they did speak. At which time, there was a 500-ton deal of diesel fuel done. And it's going to allow Russians to get some money. It's only going to be a little bit of a cushion. It's only going to be a little bit of cushion for us, almost a day and a half of diesel. But the money is going to be used, helps the Russian war machine. So, Dan, we're just going to do it on the phone right now. You said the last thing you were saying is that you're out of Patriot missiles.
2: Yeah, we're out of Patriot missiles. We desperately need. There's 200 Patriot missiles in Greece that are about to expire in terms of their ability to do anything, and we need them. And all we need is a telephone call from the White House to authorize the transfer. You know, we're really getting desperate. You know, they're hitting schools, hospitals, we're pulling kids, young children out of the rubble of apartment buildings in their schools. We're now down in terms of medicines and food because they're hitting logistics centers. They're going after passenger trains. You know, they go on safari for civilians. As you pointed out, Brian, they're losing on the ground, actually, as our troops are starting to make advances in the east. So Putin has just gone to war in a terrorist manner against the Ukrainian people.
1: So I want you to hear the exchange with the president, Lucas Tomlinson, yesterday. Cut 21.
3: Zelensky says he supports your energy ceasefire, but Putin doesn't. What's your message to Putin?
4: I think they both support it. I think they want to make a deal, but they don't know how. But we're going to get them to make a deal.
3: We haven't heard
4: they lost, you know, the numbers just came out. They lost 32,000 people, mostly young soldiers, this last month. And they have to make a deal.
3: We haven't heard anything from Putin, sir.
4: Well, we're going to see what happens. We'll get it done.
1: Right. We have not heard anything from Putin. The president had a private conversation with him. What do you hear is happening? You always had the best intelligence. You're in the battle.
2: Well, we heard from him. As soon as the president announced that there was going to be an energy ceasefire, they blew up six energy plants. President Zelensky ordered for our troops to stop hitting their oil refineries for 2 days, Sunday to Monday. During that period, we were bombed incessantly, and they took out six energy facilities. So, you know, it's like you said, Brian, about the compromise. I think Golda Meir, former Prime Minister of Israel, said it best. She said, they want to kill us, we want to live. There's not much room to negotiate. And that's the situation we're in right now.
1: But the one thing that's pretty clear is you have not stopped hitting them either, right?
2: Well, we resumed, and we won't.
1: And you should.
2: We have no other means of defending ourselves, Brian. Every penny that the United States is going to spend of its taxpayers' money to buy diesel from Putin is going to go into killing Ukrainian children and their families, and that is a really sickening thought to me. You know, Congress passed the law in 2022. Sanctioning Russia and forbidding the United States to buy any petroleum products from Russia. I don't know how this latest deal squares with that in terms of legality, but the point is that the only people that are going to pay for this deal, diesel, are going to be Ukrainians, and we're going to be paying with our lives.
1: So how many refineries? I mean, they do not have many refineries left, do they?
2: We've taken out over 50%, Brian. It's really hit the Russians hard. We've seen the impact on the battlefield. As the president said, they are incurring huge losses. We're incurring probably half of or less of their losses, and we took out 50,000 Russian soldiers last month. They can't replace those now. And so we're starting to push them back on the battlefield. But, you know, this diesel deal doesn't make much sense, as far as I understand, for the United States, because, you know, 300,000 tons, which is what they're supposed to deliver in October, is like one day of consumption in the U.S. transport sector. So I don't know what how much this is going to move the dial in terms of bringing down the diesel prices in the U.S. And I understand Americans are really hurting because of this. But you know, I think the Iran war has caused a lot of this, and you know, we have to defend ourselves. You know, Russian diesel is not going to make a big difference to the delivery of Russian diesel is not going to make a big difference to Americans in a macro sense.
1: So I want to go back to your original when we were transferring lines. You said something about Patriot batteries are coming your way. The president just signed off on it. Can you backtrack and just reframe that?
2: Yeah, no, we know that there are 200 Patriot missiles that are hitting their best before date in Greece. I mean, that's a lot of missiles for us. And apparently what I've heard is that they're just waiting for the sign off from the White House to send them to us. But that doesn't seem to be happening for some reason. This idea that I heard today, Mr. Kushner and Mr. Witkoff saying that this deal on the diesel was a way to get Russia to the table. I mean, you and I both know, Brian, that appeasement never moves Putin to do anything except double down on the destruction and murder that he wrecks on his enemies. He's just going to see this as a sign of weakness and a way to say that, hey, we're winning this war. We got the United States now supporting us. And, I really worry about what message this sends to America's allies about the resolve of the United States. You know, President Trump quite correctly sanctioned India, Turkey, Indonesia, other countries that were buying Russian oil, and for some reason decided that he was going to lift the sanctions imposed for deliveries to the United States.
1: Yeah, put it this way. Most of the American public supports Ukraine. There's a small portion that doesn't. I don't know why they're confused. But in the end, I think the president's going to get it right. And he's giving, I mean, after Alaska and after this, which just happened, bombing the energy sector, the day after today, there's going to be an energy truce. I think that sooner or later, the president's going to get it right. Also, out of respect for Lindsey Graham. Final thought?
2: Well, I hope so. I mean, the energy truce that's been sort of bandied around seems to only involve oil refineries. So We don't hit oil refineries, but they can hit our energy infrastructure, power plants, water, et cetera. That's never going to work, Brian. I mean, it's got to be President Zelensky has been consistent about this for the last month, saying, look, we will go for an energy ceasefire, but it has to be across the board. You don't hit our infrastructure and we won't hit yours. And we have no choice, Brian, and I think the American people will understand this, but to defend ourselves if they're not going to play ball.
1: Daniel, I can't wait. Yeah, I'm gonna have to leave it there. But there's gonna be a time we're gonna be speaking about the Ukrainian reconstruction after victory in this war. Just hang in there. You already got the world's attention, and hopefully we're gonna get it right at the White House. Daniel Belak, thanks so much.
2: Thank you. God bless the people of the United States. Thank you for your support.
1: You got it. Back with Stuart Varney. Do a simulcast in a moment. 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
5: Welcome back, everybody. 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It goes to my local bookstore if you want to personalize. And we'll do that. And it says six crucial moments to forge the American miracle. A matter of moments, we're going to do a simulcast on FBN, your favorite business channel, and with Stuart Varney, your number one host on that channel. So that's going to be great. And we're going to be talking about a few things that really matter, including what's happening with the midterms and a certain fundraiser happening with the world champion New York Knicks. What would that be? Tonight, there is a debate. It is Bruce Blakeman against Governor Kathy Hochul. It's their first and only debate. Let's listen.
6: President Trump's confident that Ukraine and Russia will make a deal to end the war, but there's one problem. Listen to this.
7: Zelensky says he supports your energy ceasefire, but Putin doesn't. What's your message to Putin?
8: I think they both support it. I think they want to make a deal, but they don't know how. But we're going to get them to make a deal.
7: We haven't heard
8: they lost, you know, the numbers just came out. They lost 32,000 people, mostly young soldiers. This last month, and they have to make a deal.
7: We haven't heard anything from Putin, sir.
8: Well, we're going to see what happens. All we'll right. get it done.
6: Okay, Brian, do you agree that Russia and Ukraine don't know how to make a deal, or does Russia just want to keep this thing going?
5: Well, put it this way. They're meeting in Florida. Ukrainians are meeting with Jared Kushner and Steve Witkoff in Florida on different proposals to give to Russia. Russia has shown no interest in making a deal. The Alaska debacle, where they pretended that they showed somewhat interest, that should have been the first key that Vladimir Putin doesn't even understand saving face. He is losing 32,000. Do you know he's actually losing land in the Donbass? Remember, for the longest time, it was, can the Ukrainians hold on? Now, look, the Ukrainians, I just was interviewing Daniel Bielak in the Ukraine 10 minutes ago from the Ukraine, and he says they're out of Patriot missiles, and there's batteries in Greece. The president just has a sign underneath. There's nothing better that we could do for our own security than provide the security for the Ukrainians. They're our backstop. You know, you growing up in Britain understand the danger of an expansionist Soviets, now Russians. And Vladimir Putin knows how to make a deal. He does have no interest in making a deal. What he has in President Trump is the perfect guy to provide the off-ramp to save face. President Trump would do it. He would take criticism in doing it just to end this. But Vladimir Putin is making the guy that's trying to help him look bad. And that's the President of the United States. And he's only going to take it for so long. I actually look at Zelensky, not only is not the bad guy, I look at him as a phenomenal leader in wartime, learning on the job to lead a country through very tough, one of the toughest times ever. And get this, Stuart, as you know, if there was an election right now, he would win overwhelmingly. But in their constitution, when at war, no elections. Know what he said to the president over the weekend? If Vladimir Putin says no bombing for 2 months, we'll have an election. But you can't campaign, and he can't get an opponent in this environment.
6: What a situation. But I want to change the subject. You've got a new book out. It comes out today. The title is Uniting the States, Six Crucial Moments That Forged the American Miracle. Great title. Tell me about it, Brian.
5: Yeah, I mean, here it is. It took 2.5 years to make, and it's not just about our wars and our battle wins. But I wanted to see the six moments that made our country what it is, from the Boston Massacre, where we established law and order, and a chance for every a presumption of innocence when it comes to court and the British soldiers. You'll be happy about that. To George Washington doing something unthinkable, trying to win a war by...

0: and not losing instead of fighting straight up. He said the longer this lasts, the longer I'm certain we can win. A strategy he didn't think, not sure it could work, but he told the soldiers it would, and it obviously did. Jay's rebellion that gave us the Constitution, the burning of Washington, which the Brits did, and we bounced all the way back as a country to win a decisive battle in the Battle of New Orleans, and to John Quincy Adams being the conscience of a country, being the first major political figure to take on slavery in our country. And I just thought that helped form the backbone of the greatest nation this world has ever known. And I just think if people can understand where we came from and the things that had to break our way, including the Louisiana Purchase that tripled the size of the country without firing a shot, they would fully appreciate our 250-year journey. But I wanted to make it digestible and understandable where people could say, wow, I didn't know that, and now I know more about our country. The next barbecue, the next tailgate, when someone stands up and goes, we're never that great, they would understand that we really are. And there's a Fox Nation special to go along with it that just dropped an hour ago.
1: I've read all of your previous books, liked them all. You write in plain English, and that's something I really, really like. I'll get the new one. Brian, good luck, sir, and I'll see you real soon.
0: Thank you so much, Stuart. Truly appreciate it. You go to briankilmeade.com, and if you guys want to get it personalized, it goes to my local Barnes & Noble, and they just call me up, and once a week I go down, and I'm able to personalize and get it out, special occasions, happy birthday, Merry Christmas, happy Valentine's Day, whatever, happy anniversary, be able to put that down there and customize it. It shows you've gone the extra mile. But we're talking a lot about Ukraine this half hour. I just want to end a little bit with the midterms. If I look at the real clear politics, there's all the battleground states are all Democrat. Every Senate race, tough Senate race, is all Democrat right now. But it's all 1 or 2 points, except for North Carolina and Georgia. But I don't think, you know, the president was hoping to flip Georgia, but didn't get Brian Kemp. As soon as you don't get Brian Kemp, Mike Collins is going to have a tough time. Mike Whiteley take it on the sitting governor and not Tom Tillis was tough. The president had that rift with Tom Tillis. But everything else is in play. And I just think that if you understand, just get into the individual races. For example, do you know John Sununu has not done one national ad? He just wants to focus on New Hampshire. So he's within 3 points. And then you have Michelle Tafoya within 2 points with that very, very troublesome troublesome candidate in Lieutenant Governor Flanagan. And then you have, that's within 2 points. And then in Alaska, you got a 3-point race. I don't know why Dan Sullivan's trailing, but I do know this. It's almost impossible to poll accurately in Alaska, especially the way they vote, ranked choice voting. Dan Sullivan is competent as he gets. Please, I dare you to bet against Susan Collins. So for people to say that the things are going against, the headwinds going against Republicans, all I say is, break it down to the individual races. Don't talk sweepingly. And now with these new allegations and revelations that the links with the El Sayed family of the sister and the mother to various terroristic extremist groups. I mean, what more proof do you need in Michigan that this guy's a huge problem and Mike Rogers is a safe choice? You listen to the Brian Kilmeade Show. Keep it here.
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8: It's time to go. I'm Dave Anthony, Fox News. That is the message from the White House to an American diplomat.
9: We have asked Ambassador Guilfoyle to resign. She has been a wonderful asset to the team, and we wish her well.
8: That is new White House Press Secretary Katie Zachariah at her first briefing this morning. No response yet from U.S. Ambassador DeGreece Kimberly Guilfoyle.
10: The president signaled her ouster Monday, saying he was not happy with Guilfoyle. She has come under criticism for reports of alleged improper conduct, including a report in the Wall Street Journal accusing Guilfoyle of asking a donor to pay her credit card bill in exchange for access to administration officials. The newspaper also reported an alleged threat to Greek officials and accepting improper gifts.
8: Fox's Jared Halpern at the White House. President Trump will soon leave there and travel to Alaska. The day after rallying Republicans in Ohio, two of the six states with Senate races considered too close to call in Fox News power rankings, along with Iowa, Maine, Michigan, and Texas. Polls also show three more tight races in Kansas, Minnesota, and New Hampshire. Now, the battle for control of the House. Fox's Jeff Manasso reports power rankings also show
11: Democrats could win up to 237 House seats, fueled by a widening polling advantage, low presidential approval ratings, and voter frustration over rising costs. That the Republicans are also facing surprisingly competitive races in rural districts that President Trump won comfortably.
8: But House Speaker Mike Johnson, who would lose that job next year if Democrats win the majority, just told Fox before campaigning in Texas.
12: I'm telling you, the polling is wrong. Now, you have a lot of polling organizations right now acknowledging that they're undersampling Republicans because Republicans don't want to respond to polls anymore.
8: Pope Leo is now in a hospital in Rome where the 71-year-old will have surgery today to remove a nodule from his lung. Nine roller coasters set idle today at six amusement parks, temporarily shut down the day after a man fell to his death while riding the Goliath coaster at Six Flags Over Georgia. 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
16: A Los Angeles native is behind bars at the Shelby County Jail on a $1 million bond after law enforcement officers seized 2.2 pounds of fentanyl from his luggage at the Greyhound bus station in Memphis. West Tennessee Drug Task Force agents made the discovery while conducting random searches of passengers on an incoming bus from Oklahoma City. A distribution and fulfillment center for a fashion and lifestyle brand will open in South Haven, Mississippi next year, promising more than 400 jobs. ALO, based in Los Angeles, sells clothing and accessories centered around fitness and yoga. ALO is moving into an existing building and will occupy 1.2 million square feet with the option to add returns processing operations at the facility. The company hopes to fill the jobs by 2027.
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0: From high atop Fox News headquarters in New York City, the most approachable radio host in America. It's Brian Kilmeade.
1: Yes, that's true, everyone. From 48th to 6th in Midtown Manhattan, heard around the country, around the world. It's going to be a big hour, an important hour. And every day matters so much leading up to the midterm elections. The President of the United States, whatever you want to say, you know, I'm not on the ballot. He's like, no, put me on the ballot. And then people thought, well, you know, in June we wanted you out earlier, and he didn't really want to do it. And people said he wasn't into the midterms. Man, you got to say he's into the midterms now. He went from Ohio. He's been in Nebraska. He's been in Oklahoma. He's been in Texas. Been in North Carolina. This is just off the top of my head. Now he's going to Alaska today. And we also saw Katie Zachariah, the new press secretary. She gave her first briefing. By all accounts, did a really good job when she made the announcement that they've asked Kimberly Guilfoyle to resign as ambassador to Greece. Devastating to her personally. I'm a friend of hers. I didn't really dive into the details of that, but it's obviously serious for the administration. No push for the administration to act. Peter King's going to be with us. He wrote a fantastic book for sport. It just chronicles his years at Sports Illustrated and beyond from 1989 to 2018. And joining us now is Gerard Baker, editor-at-large of the Wall Street Journal. Gerard, the Wall Street Journal doing a fantastic job, especially this cycle. I love reading it on politics and as well as business. But really, if it is all about the economy, what are the Republicans' chances in the House and Senate?
2: You know, thanks for having me, Brian. It's an interesting question. Obviously, all of the polls tell us that Americans are very unhappy with the state of the economy. President Trump, you know, has an approval rating on the economy anywhere between, you know, some polls put him in the high 20s, some put him in the high 30s, but none of them gives him an approval rating on the economy that would translate into a good performance in the midterm elections for Republicans. So it's tough, obviously. And look, people are still unhappy about high prices. They are unhappy, I think, about some of the other things they're doing, particularly, you know, gasoline, diesel prices, things like that. But Brian, as I write in my column today, there is still something of a mystery about the polling here, because the economy actually, look, I'm not going to say people don't know what their economic conditions are. I'm not in a position to judge why people are saying they're unhappy with things. But by any objective measure, the economy is actually in a better shape than it's been in for a very long time. I mean, whether you take inflation, whether you take growth, unemployment's a little bit higher than it was a few years ago, but not very much. We've got this amazing investment boom. We've got this extraordinary stock market. And look, one of the things I do in my column today, Brian, is I compare today with 1992, which you're just about old enough to remember. I remember it very, very well. I remember spending some time on that campaign.
1: George H.W. Bush.
2: Reporting on Bill Clinton against George H.W. Bush. And, you know, the message was, everybody now knows this famous James Carville phrase, the economy's stupid. It's the economy, stupid. And Bill Clinton was elected in 1992, largely, according to the polls, because people thought the economy was terrible. Actually, the second half of 1992 marked an incredible turning point for the economy, which then we had a boom time in the 1990s, productivity boom, the economy boom, the stock market boom, everything. Clinton took all the credit, by the way, which he didn't really deserve. But so it was, I just say again, that the point I make in the column today is we, I think, are at the beginnings of, you know, to coin a phrase, what potentially could be a golden age for the American economy. It's just not, for some reason, being felt by voters right now. And, you know, it looks like they're going to vote accordingly.
1: You know, it's interesting, Gerard. I remember that succinctly. I was out in Los Angeles at the time, and George H.W. Bush, he was not known as a great economic mind. He was a foreign policy guy. And they said, right. You know, he would always skip over the economic numbers and just say it. And they said, well, and that gave us the internet boom and everything like that. And by the time George W. Bush becomes president, it becomes the internet bust. Remember the bubble
2: right.
1: burst.
2: Right.
1: So I guess timing is everything. But what's interesting is I just look at, I couldn't tell you what Bill Clinton ran on economically, but I could tell you what Democrats are running on economically. And just look at it clinically, from your great business mind, tell me one thing that Democrats would offer that would help the economy. You know, where are they going to pull back the bow and unleash the arrow that's going to unleash American prosperity? Is it going to be more renewables? Is it going to be higher taxes on billionaires? Is it going to be Medicare for all? Is it going to be less drilling? Is it going to be opening up the borders? Like, I have not seen an economic plan except for rich people are bad, and let's hope the billionaires' tax becomes a federal policy. Am I skipping over anything?
2: Of course you're not. No, I mean, they're offering nothing, and they're doing what, you know, frankly, what sometimes opposition parties do in these circumstances, which is They don't want to offer anything. They want to criticize the incumbent party, criticize the president, the Republicans, for what voters see as a poor economy. But they don't want to propose anything that would improve the economy. Partly because they don't have any good ideas, and they know, by the way, also that a large part of their party wants socialism, right? So the Democratic Party can't agree right now on what's right for the economy. Some people presumably want, you know, just sort of the usual thing, as you say, Medicare for all, more spending, more regulation, higher taxes. Some of them want outright socialism. Some of them want to, you know, sort of, you know, confiscate people's wealth and redistribute yes. it to other people, to practice socialism, a system that's never worked anywhere it's ever been tried. So, yeah, so it's no wonder they don't have a plan, because they can't agree on one, because half their party is way so far left that they want us to turn into, you know, a socialist country. And the other factor is, you know, you don't want to get out there with a plan, because they don't want to talk about their plan. They want to talk about what they see as the economy right now. Look, I think it's, you know, again, it makes sense from a political point of view from their perspective. But if they do get in the midterms, if they get majorities in both houses, and much more importantly, if a Democrat is elected president in 2028, you know, they're going to have to start telling us whether or not they really do think socialism is the right system. And I think then, you know, voters will get a very different perspective of the choice on offer.
1: I mean, just for our listeners, I just saw a poll that said the majority of people want Medicare for all. Could you tell everybody how much Medicare for all would cost and what the downside is?
2: You know, it will cost trillions of dollars. I mean, look, Medicare is already an unexploded time bomb, right? In our, we have serious fiscal problems. One of my problems I have with both political parties in the last 10 years is that they haven't done anything to address those fiscal problems, and that is a serious problem. We have $35 trillion of debt. We have a deficit every year of 7% of our economy. We can't sustain that, especially with interest rates going higher. But one of the reasons we're facing a really significant fiscal crisis is that Medicare, as it stands, just that Medicare for those of retirement age, is going to become increasingly expensive, and as people live longer and as medical costs rise, it's going to blow a hole in the budget. If you say Medicare for all, i.e. every single person in the country, not just retired people, should then join in with this sort of, you know, fiscal time bomb, then you are going to expire. You're going to completely wreck the deficit. The only thing you're going to be able to do, Brian, is you're either going to see the deficit rise to literally unsustainable levels, the kind we've never seen before, or, of course, you're going to have to put up taxes. And that, of course, will, you know, and we're not talking here, Brian, you know, 1 or 2% points on, you know, the average taxpayer's tax bill. Yeah. We are talking 5 to 10 percentage points minimum on that tax bill, which of course will completely plunge the economy into a depression. So yeah, it's completely unworkable, and they know it.
1: Right. Well, listen to this. Cut 15.
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4: If people want redundant care, absolutely. I don't want to take anything away. This is about what we offer to people. What Medicare for All is guaranteed health insurance from cradle to the moment you pass away, God willing, at 120 years old after a long, healthy life. And it comes without premiums or copays or deductibles, and it guarantees you care where you need it. That is a level of security we have never known in the United States of America. And as President Obama called the ACA, he called it a starter home. And I think, you know, you look on, we've outgrown our starter home.
1: Okay.
4: It's time for us.
1: No, number one, it might be true. I didn't know the ACA was a starter home. It's already an affordable starter home. And number two is cradle to grave, no cut, no supplement. Does he not know that he needs a copay with Medicare? That's why you need a Medicare Part D. And does do you think doctors love Medicare?
2: Look, to me, what's interesting about this, Brian, is we just talked about Bill Clinton. The last two Democrats before Biden, the two previous Democratic presidents before Biden, both tried to introduce massive health care reform. They both started out thinking maybe in terms of something like Medicare for All, i.e. a national single-payer national health service type system. Bill Clinton thought about it in 1993, looked at it, the numbers simply didn't add up. It was going to be completely impossible. And, you know, his health care plan, which he tried, actually failed in Congress, but it was much less than Medicare for All. Barack Obama comes in 2009 promising, you know, massive radical health care reform. Even he, Obamacare, for all its faults, even that was not abolishing private insurance and replacing it with a tax-funded universal health care system. So on two occasions, Democrats have had a chance to do radical health care reform. On both occasions, they've actually failed and indeed understood how incredibly costly and ruinous a Medicare for all system would be. And now here we are, you know, 12 years, whatever, 15 years after Obamacare, the Democrats have decided, well, that's, you know, that's not enough. And the kind of all the damage that Obamacare has done to the country, that's not enough. We're going to really, this time we are going to do Medicare for all. Look, we have to hope, Brian, that they will see that the numbers don't add up and the costs and the damage that it will do to private insurance, but more, most importantly, to patients and to citizens, will be so great that they'll abandon it. But right now, this is, you know, this is their plan. And as you say, unfortunately, nobody is really talking about this very much because everybody's focused on the fact that, you know, people are unhappy that prices are higher than they were a few years ago.
1: So I'm going to ask you something else. And this, I know you guys are very anti-tariff and the Wall Street Journal, but the president's got 20 trade deals. And almost people look at it and go, well, most of them are good, especially the EU one are really good, improves things. He hasn't landed the Canadian deal, hasn't landed a Mexican deal. And there's some other deals out there. The Canadian deal has caused strife on both sides. But has the 20 deals, do they look to rebalance an economy in a positive way when you and the smart guys at Wall Street Journal look at them?
2: Look, I've had an open mind about tariffs. I've never been, but I thought that, you know, widespread tariffs would do more harm to the economy than they have, but they haven't. The U.S. economy is incredibly strong and incredibly resilient. And at the same time, also, the tariffs have been scaled back from, you know, the president's Liberation Day 18 months ago. So, you know, but it's also true that tariffs have not, you know, you have to acknowledge those people who were concerned about tariffs have to acknowledge that they haven't done as much damage to the economy as they thought. But the problem, I don't think they're transforming the U.S. economy, and I don't think they're transforming those trade balances. We still have a massive trade deficit with all of those countries. And again, here's the larger point, Brian. I don't think that greatly matters. We have a trade deficit with many of those countries, but we have a financial services surplus with many of those countries. We have trade surpluses with other countries and financial services deficits with other countries. This is the way the economy works. I think restoring manufacturing is absolutely, in the United States, is absolutely a valid goal. And I think one of the problems we've had for the last 30 years is we've had successive governments and administrations that haven't cared about manufacturing, have put business interests first, and business have offshored manufacturing, and that's been very harmful, I think, for the U.S. economy. So finding ways to bring that back, tariffs might be able to help. We haven't seen a massive rebirth of manufacturing yet, but I'll be honest, it's early days, right? We've only had these tariffs in place for a little over a year, but I think that on the whole, the tariffs have not been as great as has not been as high as President Trump would have liked, at least from his plans on Liberation Day. They haven't had the negative effect on the economy as a result of that, but they haven't really fundamentally rebalanced trade in a way that the president wants, even though, as I say, I don't even think that's necessarily a particularly important thing. I think the important thing is finding ways to generate domestic manufacturing.
1: So I see the Democratic agenda is out. And one of the things they're going to do if the House flips is haul all these CEOs, Silicon Valley, the AI guys, you know, from everyone except Bill Gates, you know, the Joe Lonsdales of the world, the Pamelukis of the world, the Zuckerbergs of the world, and find out about what their donations have meant to Donald Trump, why they did it, and to justify it, and to Elon Musk. What does that do to the business community? I mean, it doesn't do them any good to alleviate, to stay out of the political party. They think they should play a role. But now they're going to try to punish those who supported Trump in this last election.
2: Yeah, honestly, Brian, candidly, I'm pretty cynical about the business community. The business community will spend money where it thinks it's valuable, right? If Donald Trump is president, the Republicans are in control, they'll spend a lot of money supporting Donald Trump. And I'm frankly cynical enough not to believe that this is because they passionately believe in what Donald Trump wants and thinks, but because he's the president and he's the power, and that's the way, unfortunately, our system works.
1: They want influence.
2: People, yeah, of course, that's right. And by the way, 10 years ago, these tech companies were giving huge amounts of money to the Democrats. I mean, you know, that's just what they'll do. I imagine, you know, if the Democrats then proceed to investigate all these people, there will be, you know, many of them will stop giving money to the Republican Party. And if it looks like the Democrats are going to win the 2028 presidential election, lo and behold, a lot of them will give money to the Democratic Party and to the Democratic candidate. So, I mean, I, I, I'm I'm not too concerned about the state of American business leadership right now. I think they do all right, and I don't lose much sleep about what may happen to them.
1: Overall, we're seeing AI go to battle. I mean, they really are fueling the economy. Do you think part, and maybe I'm thinking too macro, part of the scrutiny now on AI companies that we're witnessing and the crackdown on data centers is because if you want to hurt Donald Trump, you hurt the economy. If you want to hurt the stock market, you hurt the AI companies, and maybe try to bring them down to earth? Could that be part of the, could the political process be in play?
2: I think people like Bernie Sanders and Elizabeth Warren just believe that government should tell people what to do, right? I don't see a kind of 4D chess kind okay. of manipulative ploy here. They just think government should regulate business. That's, you know, that's all business. Government should be telling people what to do. They look at the data center situation. They look at the fact that data centers are not popular. I think, again, you know, we're back to my point about the economy. I think people don't understand the benefits that are coming. But, you know, we get 60-70% in opinion polls saying people don't want data centers in their backyard. And Democrats exploit that opposition to support what they want to do, which is to regulate companies and to tell them how to spend their money. Gotcha. It would be remarkably short-sighted if they were sort of somehow trying to destroy AI, which is this extraordinary source of growth for the economy, simply to win a midterm election. I think they probably will destroy, I think their policies could well end up destroying, America's AI advantage because they're so they're so committed to regulation. But that's because they're so committed to regulation, not because they want to destroy U.S. economic growth.
1: Go get him. It's been great. Thanks so much. Gerard Baker, The Wall Street Journal. He's an editor at large. Thanks so much. Back in a moment.
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2: Hey, welcome back. Only got a minute, but I can't wait for my next guest, and so can you. I know we watched a fantastic football game last night. I had to fall asleep in the fourth quarter because I get up at 2:30 in the morning, but it was a fantastic game, Rams against the Bills. It could be a preview of the Super Bowl. A lot of people call for it. Both teams have a long way to go to get there, and there's other teams in the way. But one of the best writers I read, sports writers, period, but he does football predominantly, is Peter King. He's got a fantastic book out. It is out today. He's now my arch rival because my book's out today, too. It is Monday, The Game. The game is out, and it's the cover is real cool. It is a football. So Peter King works for Sports Illustrated for years, from 1989 to 2018. But you watch just about everything he's done. He's also really good on television and radio. And he's going to be on my show over the weekend. So when we come back, Peter King joins us, and we talk a little bit of football. So that'll be great. Meanwhile, it's almost impossible to point out one of the big surprise teams of the year, even though they had a chance to win and Scataboo fumbled, is the New York Giants. I'm going to do the best I can not to talk about Bill Parcells, Lawrence Taylor, and the Bill Belichick era of the New York Giants. I'm going to spread it out to your favorite team as well. This is the Brian Kilmeade Show. So glad you're here. And by the way, United States is now out as of hours ago. Go get it.
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3: News, I'm Roxanne Evans. The new White House press secretary, Katie Zachariah, takes the podium for her first briefing and makes a major announcement.
4: We have asked Ambassador Guilfoyle to resign. She has been a wonderful asset to the team, and we wish her well.
3: Well, this comes amid reports of alleged misconduct involving a political donor. Kimberly Guilfoyle denied any wrongdoing. Vice President J.D. Vance heads to Texas to campaign for Republican Ken Paxton. Vance said he's optimistic.
5: We know that we're swimming against some serious historical trends here, but I think that we have as good a chance as I've ever seen to really defy those historical trends. So we're not giving up anywhere. We're just trying to win the races that we can and focus where we can.
3: A recent Fox News poll shows James Tallarico, Paxton's opponent, with a narrow lead. 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
6: Two females, including a 17-year-old, are behind bars after a child abuse investigation at a Lafayette County, Mississippi daycare facility. On September 22nd, deputies received a report concerning a child who sustained burns to the feet, which allegedly occurred at a daycare facility in Oxford. An arrest warrant for Olivia Mosley, 17, of Oxford, Mississippi, charges her with three counts of felonious child abuse. Mosley was issued a $25,000 bond, and Delgado was issued a $2,500 bond. The city of Bartlett is set to honor Dale Sanders, also known as Graybeard. Sanders hiked the entire Appalachian Trail at 82 years old, becoming the oldest person to complete the trail in 1 year at the age of 91. October the 13th is officially Graybeard Day in Bartlett, where the city will honor the world record holder.
2: More news in 30 from the Mitch Wright Plumbing, Heating, and Air News Desk. 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

0: The talk show that's getting you talking. You're with Brian Kilmeade.
1: What's that?
2: Daniels. Yeah, he's not passing the ball.
1: Okay, yeah. Now they don't have a timeout. What are they doing?
2: Oh my goodness. They got to get up and spike it.
1: They're not going to be able to get It's going to run out on them. The clock ran out as Daniels ran the ball. And Scadam, who says, I'll take the tie and get out of town. Unbelievable.
3: That is Chris Myers on the call, and that's how the Giant game ended in overtime when the Commanders were just, all they had to do was spike the ball and kick a field goal, and they would have won the game after Scadaboo fumbled, where the Giants, all they do is hold on to the ball, kick a field goal, and win the game. But that clock just ran out. Now, one person who's seen probably more football than any non-football player in the country is my next guest, Peter King, author of The Game. It is out today, and now he's my arch rival because my book behind the stage is out, and I don't know if our friendship will ever recover, Peter. And our books are so similar, so this is unbelievable. Except for yours about football, mine's about the country, but yours is synonymous with the country. Peter, welcome back.
4: Hey, Brian, it's so good to be with you, and I'm so glad you had me on today because obviously it's a huge day for you too.
3: Yeah,
4: it's fantastic.
3: And, yeah.
4: You know, we're the two busiest people in America, I think, but it's all good. And look, this book to me, what I wrote is just a total labor of love. Had a great time doing it. It was a lot of work.
3: And it also, I imagine, as you look back at your career, I imagine it was a little retrospective. I mean, you're talking from 1989 when you break in as a reporter on the Cincinnati Bengals to 2018, all the Super Bowls you've seen. You went from an unknown reporter in a league that was beginning to flourish to the top reporter in the number one sports league, arguably, in the world. So, and you chronicle that journey by following your career.
4: The first year I covered it, 1984, was just a fairly bizarre year because I was with a team, the Cincinnati Bengals, that had a coach who I could go in his office anytime I want, talk to him anytime I want. He was an incredibly open guy, Sam Weich. And then a rookie quarterback, Boomer Esiason, who I picked up at the airport the day he was drafted. And then I'm still pretty close to him to this day. And it was a wonderful time, a wonderful beat, and a wonderful team to break in on. That plus the fact that most days in training camp that year, I watched practice with Paul Brown, who is a seminal figure in NFL history. So I was incredibly lucky. So you contrast that 1984, when the draft was on ESPN for a round and a half at 8 o'clock on a Tuesday morning, to today when the NFL does television shows about the schedule release. It's just, I shake my head when I think about what the league was and what it is now.
3: So there's some really important people along the way, most of which, if you've been following football, you're around my age, you know these people, but you don't get inside. First off, from a reporter perspective, how do you write the truth while keeping the confidence of the players when a lot of times the truth might be something that the players necessarily didn't want out or didn't know how it was going to be received when they said it?
4: Yeah. You know, Brian, all I can do when I do this is try to be as honest as I can as a reporter. Sometimes it costs me. I was highly critical of Bill Belichick and the Patriots after the Spygate incident 20 years ago. I had a close relationship with Bill Belichick to that point, and we have not spoken since I was highly critical of him. But you have to be able to look yourself in the mirror after going to journalism school and saying that, you know, Parcells once said to me, I mean, this is a blurb in my book. Parcells hung up the phone on me one time, but before he did, he said, you know what the bleeping problem with you? The problem with you is that the story is always God. And I'm sorry, the story is that.
3: And you feel like saying thank you.
4: Well,
3: that's really a compliment, isn't it?
4: I thought so, but Bill at the time and hung up the phone. I didn't speak to him for 8 months. I probably went 4 years without talking to Sean Payton about, you know, after the Saints scandal,
3: bounty scandal
4: in 2013. And, you just try to say, listen, I am going to call it the way I see it as much as humanly possible. I'm not going to be right every time. I was wrong about something during the Brady Deflategate thing, and I apologized, and I offered my resignation to Sports Illustrated, because your word means everything. And if people doubt you, and if for whatever reason they don't think that you are being straight up with them, I deserve to be out, because I made a mistake. And regardless of the fact that two sources told me something, doesn't matter. If the story was wrong, I'm wrong, and I can't just explain it away. And so you make those mistakes and you try to move on.
3: But, yeah, by the way, that was almost a selfish question. I feel bad because people want to hear the stories. Here's, for example, one of the great characters in your book who you got to know quite well, and I think he really is synonymous with my youth. He's older than me, but he just was coach of the Giants, the Cowboys, the Jets, and the Dolphins through my whole sports career. Here's Bill Parcells talking about the difference between winners and losers. Cut 43.
5: And on the wall was a little plaque, and it had an inscription on it. And coincidentally, that inscription was attributed to the first black player ever inducted into this Hall of Fame. His name was Emlyn Tennell, and he was inducted in the class of 1967. And that inscription said, "Losers assemble in little groups and complain about the coaches and the players in other little groups. But winners assemble as a team."
3: He was all about the team. And you point out how few players would end up in the Hall of Fame, but how much they won.
4: I mean, in my opinion, one of the great legacy about Bill Parcells is that, you know, I'll tell you this, Bill Parcells, Phil Simms in 1984, threw for 4,044 yards, had a season that nobody ever thought that Phil Simms would have, filled the air with footballs, Giants were competitive again, and right before they played the first game of the 1985 season, Parcells sidles up to Simms and he goes, "Hey, you ain't going to be throwing for 4,000 yards this year." Said, "You're not going to have a big year offensively. We're going to run the ball and all this." Phil Simms said to him, "I could give a bleep how many yards I throw for. I don't care. I just want to win." Phil Simms meant it, every syllable of it. That's why they were perfect together. But Parcells didn't care about anything. I remember one time he had a faction of his locker room that really did not like him because Lawrence Taylor got papal dispensation for a lot of stuff that he did that the average guy in the team wouldn't. And I once asked Parcells about it. He goes, "You know what? I don't treat everybody the same. I don't. That's not my job. My job is to get the most out of the players on this team. I want to be fair with everyone. And being fair with this guy might be different than being fair with that guy." So I really admired Parcells because he turned around a dead culture with that franchise. And, you know, the Giants were competitive for a long time after Parcells got there.
3: I want you to, Joe Montana and Steve Young play a huge role, as they should, as well as Bill Walsh. And here's a little of Joe Montana's Super Bowl drive. It ends with a touchdown to John Taylor. Cut 46.
6: Montana over the middle to Craig. First down play, Montana. And out of bounds. First down, Montana to Rice again, and he's out of bounds. Montana over the middle to Quigg. And Barker gets him down. Montana to Rice, he's in the clear. 16 yards, is there another one? This one's to Quigg, and he's to the 10-yard line. He's in motion. Montana, touchdown, John Taylor.
3: Joe Montana, the famous drive. Your thoughts, do you remember covering that game?
4: Very well, and Brian, one of the things that I wanted to do in this book is I had questions about so many things looking back on my career. And I remember Super Bowl week that week, all the stuff was coming out, but just bubbling at the surface. You weren't finding out specifics. Bad year for Bill Walsh. Walsh almost cracked this year. He really had a bad year with this team. This team was pissed off at him, all that. And I remember, it got in the back of my mind, and I said, yeah, I want to write about that someday. I never did, and I'm sitting there thinking after I retired, that's one of the questions that I have. And I went back, and I found out exactly what happened in that season. 1988, 49ers are on their way to win the third Super Bowl under Bill Walsh, and when this season is hitting its peak, they're on a bad losing streak. They lose a 23-0 lead at Phoenix. Things are in the toilet. And he has a meeting, and he goes around his room with all of his coaches and say, what should we do? And at the time, he was kind of platooning Montana and Young. It was totally dividing the team. And Mike Holmgren, the neophyte offensive coordinator, says to him when he says, okay, what's wrong? Mike, what's wrong? You go around a table. Holmgren says, coach, the problem is you. You need to pick a quarterback. It's killing us. And everybody in the room, you could hear a pin drop. And Walsh stormed out of the room, angry that somebody, he thought Holmgren was kind of showing him up.
3: Right.
4: And he comes back and he said, you know, I've thought about it. Mike's right. I need to pick a quarterback. We're picking Joe Montana. That's it. He's quarterback the rest of the year. They go on. They go on a huge winning streak, win the Super Bowl, beat the Bengals, and just...
3: And was he Joe Cool then?
4: Yes.
3: He was. Oh, yes. Yes.
4: Yeah, he was very much. But understand one thing. A lot of people thought Steve Young should be playing because Montana had a bad back, and he would be in and out of the lineup, in and out of the trainer's room. But I think Bill Walsh precipitated a lot of the issues by trading for Steve Young, you know, in around 1987, I believe.
3: And promised him the job. He said, nobody ever comes back from the quarterback surgery.
4: Yeah, nobody ever comes back from the back surgery. And then, so Steve was yo-yoed or was a backup for like 6 years. And finally, Montana demands and gets a trade, goes to Kansas City. The team is Young's, and everybody sort of lives happily ever after. But those were the kind of...
3: But they don't speak now, right, Peter?
4: No, they speak.
3: Do they?
4: Young does not hate Montana. And Young told me, he told me that he said, it's not Joe's fault. I mean, Joe was put in an impossible situation. He's a great player, and Bill traded for a guy he wanted to take his job. How would you react? That's why a lot of people... Steve wasn't happy about the whole thing, but it reminds me of one story. How about the first year when Steve Young... gets invited. He's a bachelor, and he's in San Francisco. His family is back in Greenwich, Connecticut. And Montana, very nicely, offers him to come home for Christmas dinner at their house. One of Joe's kids, a young daughter, early in the dinner, she says, hey, Dad, is this the guy we're supposed to hate? And Montana goes, no, that's somebody else. But Young always thought that was one of the funniest things.
3: No question about it.
4: Yeah.
3: A couple other things that you have, too, is you talked about Art Modell. And there's a lot of people. We have WHIO. We have a lot of stations in the Midwest. And he did not have the money, really, to own that team and keep up with everyone. Kept out taking out loans to keep the team. And when they weren't going to come across in Cleveland and barely pay for a brand-new stadium, he ends up going to Baltimore. And you recount the brutality of that pullout and the dog pound, literally in tears, as the team leaves. And there was a lesson the whole league learned from that, too.
4: I think the biggest lesson there is, A, don't take your franchise for granted, and B, one of the reasons that the NFL is so big on making sure that the people who own the team have enough money to own the team is the lesson of Art Modell. He did not have enough money to own the team and to operate it in a way that would be highly competitive. And Brian, I'll tell you a story that I'll never forget. Dan Rooney, one of the real conscience people in the league, he was the president of the Pittsburgh Steelers. And I was doing an interview with him in his office then at Three Rivers Stadium.

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1: He was hated by the fans and terrible with the media. But I do think the lesson in there is, listen, don't abandon your great cities in the league. And that's why Art Modell was a hated man till he died.
2: Right. And I was friends with Jim Brown. He loved Art Modell.
1: Yeah.
2: To the end. He always went to
1: there was a lot to love about Art Modell. Right. Really. Yeah. I'm serious. I knew him very well.
2: 30 seconds left. If Peter King said, got the money, you have a franchise, you got to hire one quarterback and one coach, who would you hire?
1: I'd hire Kyle Shanahan as coach.
2: Really? Yeah. Best coach ever?
1: Oh, I thought you meant now. I thought you meant now. Wow. Brian, let me, but I have to answer the question this way. I think the best coach ever is Paul Brown, but I would not want Paul Brown to coach my team with today's athlete, okay? So, in my opinion, I'd want Kyle Shanahan. Yep. And look, if I could get Mahomes, I'd get him. But if I couldn't, I'd take his quarterback. I'd take Brock Purdy. Totally egoless and a better player than anyone thinks.
2: He was Mr. Irrelevant, right?
1: Yes, he was.
2: And that's a good
1: one. And unfortunately, he is wearing the scarlet letter A because of that. And I think it's terrible that he does that. Just watch the guy play. He's an excellent quarterback.
2: I think he's embraced it, and I think it's part of it fuels him. Also, doesn't it help to start for 4 years in college? You get all that experience,
1: right? Of
2: course. Peter King, I'm just scratching the surface in the book. If you like football, you will love this book. If you are a little younger, you need to read this book to get the background that sets up the matchups for today. Peter, thanks so much for coming in. We're going to have you back again because we barely scratched the surface.
1: Brian, thanks for having me in to talk about the game and the game.
2: Yep. Pick up the game, everybody. Brian Kilmeade Show.
3: Don't go anywhere. Brian Kilmeade will be right back.
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12: She denies everything, Lisa Brady, Fox News, but she's still giving up her role as U.S. ambassador to Greece after being asked to resign. Kimberly Guilfoyle just posting a statement calling it the honor of a lifetime to serve and saying while her time as ambassador may be coming to an end, her commitment to President Trump, the America First movement, and the country will never end. Also writing that the allegations against her are false.
13: The Wall Street Journal was reporting that Guilfoyle, who was once engaged to Donald Trump Jr., offered to use her influence inside the Trump administration to pay off her $100,000 credit card bill. She also allegedly boasted of two Greek tycoons bankrolling her luxury travel.
12: Fox's David Spund, Guilfoyle promising a vigorous defense. President Trump just telling reporters she was doing a great job, but he didn't like what he read. He's on his way to Alaska for another midterm rally and saying he thinks it's equally challenging to keep the House or Senate.
14: For some reason, when you have a sitting president, no matter how good, nobody's done what I've done. Nobody, not even close. But no matter how good, they seem to be at a big disadvantage. Tremendous.
12: He argues his rallies are making a difference for Republicans. The new Fox News power rankings project Democrats will retake control of the House, but still show a tie for the Senate, with six seats considered toss-ups, including in Alaska and Texas, where the vice president is set to hold a rally. Gas and grocery prices remain a top issue for voters, and President Trump is defending his diesel deal with Russia.
14: It's a way of getting a lot of oil out to the world. It's not a deal with me. It's a deal for the world.
12: Some Senate Republicans argue it could violate sanctions, and Ukraine's president says it will give Russia more money for war. President Zelensky also says Ukraine had no early warning from partners about a Russian missile strike on Kyiv. President Trump says the U.S. has not stopped sharing intelligence. 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
15: A Los Angeles native is behind bars at the Shelby County Jail on a $1 million bond after law enforcement officers seized 2.2 pounds of fentanyl from his luggage at the Greyhound bus station in Memphis. West Tennessee Drug Task Force agents made the discovery while conducting random searches of passengers on an incoming bus from Oklahoma City. A distribution and fulfillment center for a fashion and lifestyle brand will open in South Haven, Mississippi next year, promising more than 400 jobs. ALO, based in Los Angeles, sells clothing and accessories centered around fitness and yoga. ALO is moving into an existing building and will occupy 1.2 million square feet with the option to add returns processing operations at the facility. The company hopes to fill the jobs by 2027.
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0: rising from the heart of the swamp, a beacon of truth is casting its light. From sea to shining sea, The Vince Show. Here's Vince Colonnaise.
1: All right, 844-484-3872. 844-4-THE-USA. That's the way to join us today. From coast to coast, from sea to shining sea, get in here on the program. My thanks, as always, to producer Jim for being great and for filling in for me yesterday on the program. It was Columbus Day, so to honor that hero of our history, I took the day off. I took the family to Boston, which was great. What a great historic city. And every time I'm in Boston, I'm reminded of what a wonderful city it is. It is truly beautiful, and it's filled with history. Just looking at the Row homes and the brownstones and like the extraordinary art and history of our country, it's really nice. It was really nice, and it's uplifting, truly. We were in the Boston Commons, which is a beautiful area where you're walking in and you're looking at a statue of George Washington on horseback. And behind him, you've got all the weeping willows and the water and just the beautiful, well-manicured park and people all walking around. Jim, it was hysterical because we went out on Saturday walking through the Boston Commons, and you see, as you do, 1,000 brides. Every bride in Boston is there taking photos, all of them. It was like, it looked like, you know, like people have like SantaCon where all the Santas all show up at the same time. It looked like it was a convention for brides. There were brides everywhere. I don't even know how they were doing the photos because there were so many people behind them, but it was just such a beautiful scene. We got to tour historic Boston, went to the North End, as I always do, got some Italian food while we were there, and saw Paul Revere's house, took a tour of Paul Revere's home, which is still standing. You can tour it. It's protected as a historic site by the federal government, which we love, although I'm a little concerned about it, Jim, because it's very creaky. You have like thousands of people a day walking through it. You can hear every footstep, and I keep thinking, I was like, I don't know how much longer this house could last, but it's so, they do such a great job there, very neat history. And also got a chance to, we walked by the old City Hall, saw a Ben Franklin statue there. But right nearby there is a lesser visited, but I think more important site, which is Ben Franklin's birthplace at 17 Milk Street. It's an office building now, but if you look up about two stories up the building, there's a bust of Benjamin Franklin on the side of the building, and it says birthplace of Franklin. But, Jim, what I was amazed by is nobody else was stopping there. I didn't see a single other person on the street stop to take a photo. I'm the one guy. I'm standing there across the street from the building taking the pictures, hitting my 12-year-old and my wife going, hey, look at this. Look at this. Ben Franklin's birthplace. Nobody else. I mean, they liked it, but I didn't see anybody else on the street stopping. It's so easy to pass it and miss it entirely. So I would recommend that if you go to Boston and you want to see a neat site, kind of an Easter egg that most people seem to pass by and not even realize they're passing, it's Ben Franklin's birthplace. And most people don't even associate Ben Franklin with Boston because he spent so much of his life in Philadelphia and then subsequently, of course, overseas, going to, you know, to England and to France. But Boston's his birthplace. That's where he started out. And then he fled Boston. He ditched an apprenticeship he was involved in, goes to Philly, and the rest is, of course, history. Wonderful, wonderful history. So very cool to see. Again, thank you very much, Jim, and for everybody for letting me have the day off with the family. It was really nice, really enriching. I was a little annoyed not to be on the air with you yesterday, though, when I saw that Ilhan Omar's house was raided yesterday morning. I was like, of all days. But, of course, it's the Trump administration, so news is always breaking. And, this is not unexpected. You know, if you have spent any time whatsoever paying attention to the news, actually, scratch that. If you've just listened to this show at all, you know that Ilhan Omar's been under federal investigation, federal criminal investigation. Who have we heard this from? Well, we heard it from J.D. Vance, the vice president of the United States. We heard it from Tom Homan, the border czar. We heard it from Mark Wayne Mullen, the DHS secretary. So basically, all of the top, I think Todd Blanche even offered some words about the extent to which there's an investigation here. All of the top officials in the federal government have indicated, yeah, there's a criminal investigation underway into Ilhan Omar. So this stuff you're hearing from the media in the last 24 hours, What are they doing? It's less than 60 days before an election. You're not supposed to do this. They're revealing the existence of a federal investigation. There's nothing new about this. There is nothing. The only thing that's new is it's reached a level at which they feel like the case is strong enough and they got a judge to sign off on it in Washington, D.C., of all places. It's not like you have a bunch of conservative judges running around D.C. No doubt a left winger who looked at the evidence and goes, yeah, they've got probable cause of a crime. Go ahead. I'm signing off on the warrant. You can go into the house. So they did yesterday, and they spent 5 hours. The feds did. The Justice Department and DHS spent 5 hours raiding her home, taking everything they needed to, boxes of documents, loading them up into cars, and leaving. And by the way, it seemed like it was a pretty polite affair. There wasn't guns drawn. They weren't kicking down doors or anything. This wasn't a pre-dawn raid. CNN didn't show up at the house in advance. It wasn't a big hit on a political opponent. It was a professionally done evidence gathering event at Ilhan Omar's Washington, D.C. house. And they gathered a lot of evidence. They really did. Now, what are they gathering here? What is the crime that's involved? Well, if you go back to March, you had the Vice President of the United States saying that, telling Benny Johnson in an interview, that there are problems here for Omar. One, she definitely committed immigration fraud, says the Vice President. Not might have, not we think she did. She definitely committed immigration fraud, was what the Vice President said. That was back in March. And that may not be the only thing we're looking into.
2: The president and the White House have been out saying that she married her brother, that there is immigration fraud going on here. These are deportable denaturalization offenses. Can you give us an update on that?
3: Yeah, so we actually think that Ilhan Omar definitely committed immigration fraud against the United States of America. And I talked to Steve Miller about this actually recently. We're trying to look at what the remedies are. That's the thing that we're trying to figure out is what are the legal remedies now that we know that she's committed immigration fraud? How do you go after her? How do you investigate her? How do you actually do the thing? How do you build the case necessary to get some justice for the American people? There's a related issue, Benny, which is she has been at the center of a lot of the worst fraudsters in the Somalian community. So do I know that Ilhan Omar was aware that the Quality Clearing Center was defrauding the American people? I'm not certain of it, but we at least need to investigate it, because if people can commit wrongdoing without even the fear that they're going to be found out, that's a fundamental problem. So I'm worried about the immigration fraud. I'm also worried about what did Ilhan Omar know about what was happening in the Somali community, and why was nobody looking into it until, frankly, Donald Trump could.
1: Okay, so you're hearing him describe two distinct things. One, she definitely committed immigration fraud, and I'm going to explore that more with you in a moment. And you can talk, you can hear him kind of navigating through how do we hold her legally accountable in light of the fact that immigration fraud likely happened outside of a traditional understanding of the statute of limitations. You understand the point that he's making, that it may have lapsed, but could we be creative legally enough? Are there going to be areas where we can catch her on this? And the answer to that might be a resounding yes. In fact, we've got some evidence to support that. In fact, that might actually be at the center of why they raided her home yesterday, to gather documents that do lend to the legal case against her, the criminal case against her, of course. But the other piece you heard him say that I find very interesting is, to what extent was she involved in fraud emanating out of Minnesota? Big Somali community, a lot of Somali pirates in Minnesota, people who've been stealing from the American taxpayer. The New York Times told us last November that's a cultural feature of Somalis. A lot of Somali immigrants come to the United States already trained in their culture to steal from the government, and therefore they bring that with them. And as the New York Times said again last fall, they described, they're like, well, look, Minnesota is just so generous. They're not really protecting American taxpayer dollars at all. So it's very easy to defraud the taxpayers in a state run by Democrats like Minnesota. So Somalis have been doing it at scale, the New York Times explained to us, which is also crazy. It's like, really? So the culture is steal from everybody, and so we want to import that culture? Does that make any sense at all? No, of course it doesn't. Of course it doesn't.
4: No.
1: No. And yet, that's what's happening. So you hear J.D. Vance lay out, okay, so we're going after her for two reasons. One, the immigration fraud. Two, we think she's kind of linked up with the fraudsters. She's linked up big time with the fraudsters. Now, I realized yesterday, but I was thinking about this yesterday as we come into today's show as well, is that while you and I kind of know reflexively, we've known for a while, that like, hey, all the evidence points to she married her brother. Remember that? Ilhan Omar married her brother to help him commit immigration fraud. One thing I feel like is not as carefully laid out in the conservative media and everywhere else, and there are places you can find it, clearly, and I'll go through them in a moment. It's just all of the facts that lead you to that conclusion. How do we know that Ilhan Omar allegedly married her brother? How do we arrive at that conclusion? And also, what other crimes may she be personally committing here? Well, lucky for you, I've got all of the known evidence on this subject, or as much as I could gather, and I'm going to share it with you today. We're going to talk about Ilhan Omar, all of the criminal peril she is in right now, and why the feds did go into her house yesterday. Not Roger Stone style. They very politely went in and gathered the evidence. More ahead on The Vince Show.
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13: Yeah, so Ilhan Omar gets raided yesterday. And the media, oh my God, the media, but like before we get into all the evidence against her, they're immediately going crazy about this. Like I saw Fusion Ken Delanian, that dude, over on Ms. Now. He was complaining about this. He said, everybody fudges the facts. He goes, I'm sure they can find somewhere where she... Now, listen, think about this. What he's really saying is she's lied in all sorts of government paperwork, but you're allowed to do a little bit of lying. This is the editorial standard over at Ms. Now. 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
14: I think the larger issue is we all know
9: that if you scrutinized every refugee case, everybody who came here as a refugee and then became naturalized, and you went through that with a fine-tooth comb, you would find a lot of cases, perhaps, where people fudged facts, where things weren't all as they were represented. The question here is the federal government has a limited amount of resources. Where are they directing those investigative resources? Are they doing it in a fair way or a vindictive way? That's, I think, what's really at the heart of this case. Is this on the level, or are they doing this because it's an outspoken critic of the president who's been targeted by right-wing conspiracy theories for more than a decade?
13: Notice, by the way, notice what he's doing. He's not asking the fundamental question, which is, did she or did she not break the law? That's of no interest to Ken Delanian. Ken Delanian's core interest is, well, couldn't they be going after more meaningful crimes than this one? He's like, Fusion Ken's perspective already is, yeah, she probably broke the law, but who hasn't? Who hasn't broken the law? Who doesn't fudge the facts on any given day? We all fudge facts, don't we? No. No, we don't, Ken. No, but no. I think Ken's kind of telling on himself there. It's like he's admitting that he's, on a routine basis, quote, fudging the facts as he goes about his job of, what is it, informing the public? That's what he's supposed to be doing? Amazing. So the defensiveness started immediately yesterday. And also, it was very difficult for left-wing audiences because they had no idea that Ilhan Omar was in criminal peril. They had no idea whatsoever. Now, why is she in criminal peril? Well, let's begin with some of the most obvious things. One, she married her brother, at least according to government documents out of the state of Minnesota. That's the case. She married her brother. Now, if you go back in time, I want to give some sincere credit here to Powerline Blog, which has been on this story for so many years. In fact, if you are aware of any of the details, it's very likely that they emanated out of the excellent reporting from Powerline Blog. They were on this a long time ago. The Washington Free Beacon had a wonderful summary written by a fellow called Scott Johnson in December of last year that looked at all of this. And Scott, who again, wrote for Powerline Blog alongside some other great reporters, he writes that this is all about Omar's marriage to her brother, Ahmed Nur Saeed Elmi. Ahmed Nur Saeed Elmi is the guy. Elmi. Let's go with Elmi. So you remember Elmi, like Elmo. He's the character here that she married. It's her brother. Omar's family brought Elmi over from London around 2002 to try to extract him from his gay lifestyle. He was gay, Jim, so they wanted to get him out of the London, which apparently he was doing too much gay stuff over there, so they figured, let's bring him here to America.
11: He's gay.
13: Mm-hmm, that's exactly right. And they bring him over. It's like, by the way, how is this going to get him out of his gay lifestyle? And now you're going to marry your sister. I don't think that's exactly a sweetener. And so here's what Scott Johnson writes. He goes, I started writing about Omar for Powerline, the website to which I'm an original contributor, in August of 2016. That's when Omar defeated 22-term incumbent, and feminist heroine Phyllis Kahn in the Democrat farmer labor primary for a seat in the Minnesota state legislature. Scott says a reader had directed him to a post on a Somali message board. The board was called Somali Spot, which has since been removed from the internet. That post asserted that Omar had married her husband, Hersi, is the guy's name, Ahmed Hersi, the father of her children, in 2002. But then she married her brother, Ahmed Nur Saeed Elmi, in 2009. Her campaign website advertised that Hersi is her husband, but made no mention of Elmi, despite the fact that she had married him in 2009. Scott checked out the Somali Spot story online through the Minnesota official marriage system. You got that? So government paperwork from the state of Minnesota. He input Omar's name and found that two marriages, the very two marriages that were cited on the Somali website, checked out. The site reflected Omar's 2002 marriage to her advertised husband, Ahmed Hersi, and her 2009 marriage to Ahmed Elmi. They were both showing up in the government paperwork. So you can see, what do we call those? I think those are receipts. That's evidence. You have evidence that she married her brother. And then a couple major news outlets tried to chase this down. Did they disprove it? The answer to that question and so much more ahead.
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3: Gianna Gelosi, Kimberly Guilfoyle announcing her resignation as U.S. Ambassador to Greece after the new White House Press Secretary, Katie Zachariah, made her debut, calling for her resignation at a press briefing this morning.
4: She has come under criticism for reports of alleged improper conduct, including a report in the Wall Street Journal accusing Guilfoyle of asking a donor to pay her credit card bill in exchange for access to administration officials.
3: Fox's Jared Halper and actress Selma Blair out on bail facing assault charges and potential prison time, accused of biting and hitting two Delta flight attendants.
5: While being transported from the airport to an ambulance, officials say Selma Blair repeatedly kicked a Port Authority police officer in the face, neck, and chest. And while at the hospital, Blair allegedly kicked a nurse in her chest.
3: It's Fox's Todd Pyro. 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
0: You have an opinion and a phone. 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The Vince Show.
14: Yeah, we have a lot of news to get to today. A lot of news. Katie Zachariah doing her first day as press secretary at the White House. Actually, yesterday was her first day, but today was her first press briefing. We've got some of that. The media's already mad at her, which makes her a Trump press secretary. We'll get to that. Also, Kimberly Guilfoyle, the breaking news today out of Greece. She has resigned as the U.S. ambassador to Greece at the request of the president of the United States. I'll explore all of that with you as well. But right now, we are dwelling on Ilhan Omar and the fact that she got raided yesterday by the feds in a five-hour evidence-gathering event at her home in D.C. And I was just going through the history of how she married her brother and under what circumstances. Scott Johnson writing a piece for the Free Beacon in December of last year saying, yes, Ilhan Omar married her brother, and pointed to the fact that she had married her original husband, this guy Ahmed Hirsi, in 2002. And she married her brother, the gay guy that they brought from London and tried to get him out of his gay lifestyle by forcing him to marry his sister. I don't know. What Game of Thrones Somali nonsense is this? Anyway, so 2009, she marries Ahmed Elmi, according to Minnesota state records. So this isn't just like random conspiracy theorizing. It's the state of Minnesota's records. And so Scott reaches out to Omar's campaign in the midst of all of this reporting, and he gets a response back, not from anybody on the campaign, but from a defense attorney, a lawyer. Ilhan Omar gets a lawyer involved named Gene Bramble. And so what does Gene say? Gene says, you're a racist. She calls him a bigot for even going down this line of inquiry or pulling these records from the state of Minnesota. And then says, if you have any further questions, you can send them to me directly. So Scott did. Scott sent her a series of questions. And guess what kind of responses he got back? None. None. Ilhan Omar's lawyer just didn't send any other responses back. Just called him a racist and figured this would be over. Well, it's not over at all. A Minnesota Star Tribune reporter by the name of Patrick Coolican started digging into all of this, presumably because the Minnesota Star Tribune thought that this was some bizarro right-wing conspiracy theory that would be easily disproven, and then the Minnesota Star Tribune could dunk on the right. Look how stupid they are. They fall for anything. Ilhan Omar married her brother. That's ridiculous. Patrick Coolican began the reporting, and guess what he wasn't able to prove? That Ilhan Omar had never married her brother. He couldn't stick the landing. The Minnesota Star Tribune started this fact-finding mission, and they couldn't find evidence to disprove what Powerline blog had begun reporting. And it sure looks like she had married her brother. In fact, this got to the point where Ilhan Omar's campaign began accusing the Minnesota Star Tribune of racism for digging into it. Then the New York Times tried the same thing. The New York Times would try and chase down this story too. And they too ran into the problem that they couldn't disprove it. That Ilhan Omar provided no evidence to disprove what Powerline blog had begun reporting all these years ago. And so, in case you're wondering, is there evidence that Ilhan Omar married her brother? The answer to that is, yeah, there is actually a lot of smoke on this question. And it has taken great conservative and independent journalists digging into it in order to help us arrive at that conclusion. And so that story revolves around whether or not she married her brother to help him commit immigration fraud. But you may have noticed that the vice president of the United States said that Ilhan Omar committed immigration fraud, and that there are claims about her specifically doing that. So that brings me to another thing, another piece of evidence here, and this is against her. And I would say this is some of the most provocative information on the subject that may have led to yesterday's raid. Has Ilhan Omar for years been lying about her age? And I don't mean like a woman might lie about her age because she wants you to think she's actually younger than she is or something like that. No, no, no. Did Ilhan Omar lie to federal authorities in order to convince the feds that she was a minor so that she could become a naturalized American citizen? That's the question. The New York Post explores this today. Quote, a raid on controversial Democrat Representative Ilhan Omar's Washington, D.C. home signifies law enforcement has already amassed compelling evidence of criminal activity and are nearing the end of a long investigation, a source told the New York Post. The most likely scenario, multiple people tell the Post, is that immigration cops are looking into a long-floated rumor that Omar is actually 1 year older than she has claimed to be. A tiny detail that may put her citizenship in jeopardy. Now, Omar claims that she received automatic U.S. citizenship in the year 2000 at the age of 17. Okay, this is an important detail because remember, 17, you're a minor, 18, you're an adult. Omar claims that in 2000, she was 17 years old and she was able to get U.S. citizenship because it was granted, it is granted to the minor age children of naturalized parents. In this case, that would be her father, Nur Saeed Mohammed Elmi. He came to the United States in 1995 from Somalia. Now, there's a separate concern about whether or not he lied in order to secure U.S. citizenship. That's separate and distinct. But on this core question about her, was she lying about her age? Was she actually 18 years old? Because if she was, she would have had to go through an adult U.S. citizenship naturalization process, not just be granted citizenship automatically. In 2019, a concerned citizen and Minnesota local by the name of A.J. Kern was the first to publicly call attention to Omar actually being 18 or 19 in the year 2000. That was, once again, notice the theme here, according to Minnesota state documents at the time. So, Jim, this is not some random conservative dude making something up. He's reflecting on actual government documents that say, wait a second, this chick was 18 in the year 2000, or 19 for that matter. Now, if Omar was actually older than 17 at the time, she would have been ineligible for citizenship via the parent route. 2 days after Kern released his viral video about Omar's alleged real age, Omar's official birth year on the Minnesota Legislative Reference Library's website was changed. It was changed from 1981 to 1982. You got that? So originally, the Minnesota Legislative Reference Library, this official location that was listing Ilhan Omar's birth year, it said 1981. Suddenly, when people noticed that she was supposed to have been born in 1981, boom, presto change-o, it was changed to 1982. It's not the first time we've seen these official government documents changed. Remember, Ilhan Omar also has routinely changed her net worth, ranging from tens of thousands to just under $30 million to back to tens of thousands. Have you seen this? And with each passing year, it's like, what? What is your net worth? It's like fluctuating wildly. Even her birth year is fluctuating in official government documents. Kern noticed this. He pointed to the archived versions of the site, which revealed the change. Congressional records today report that Omar was born in October of 1982. And if that's the case, that would have made her 17 at the time of naturalization. But the original records said 81. So what's the deal here? One source confirmed to the New York Post that the naturalization fraud has a 10-year statute of limitations. But if Omar has continued to use a fake birthday on things like passport renewals or bank loan applications, then the statute of limitations resets. Cops, the sources say, could be looking for exactly that sort of documentation inside of Ilhan Omar's home. Okay, so this is where, remember that audio I played for you a moment ago? I played J.D. Vance, where J.D. Vance says back in March that she definitely committed immigration fraud. But he said there are going to be some legal tricks here to be able to get it to stick, that we have to hit her. And we have to make it work. In order for that to happen, everything has to be technically right. Well, what would be technically right here? Let me just give you a scenario, okay? We'll just theorize for a moment. Let's say that federal investigators have secured documents that prove that she was actually born in 1981, as the state of Minnesota once alleged. She was born in 1981. That would make her 18 or 19 at the time of her naturalization. Thus, it was fraudulently obtained, okay? Let's say they have documents. Maybe those documents come from Somalia. Maybe the Trump administration federal investigators have reached out to Somali government officials, and they've obtained an actual record of her birth. A record, by the way, that she claims does not exist. She says that that record was destroyed because Somalia is too much of a hellhole to keep government documents in place. It's just been destroyed, is her position. So therefore, I can't prove my birth. So, and, you know, let me just add to this. You know what we're doing, Jim? We have to take Ilhan Omar at her word that she was born in 1982. Because there's no government document. It's just on her word. I was born, yeah, I was 17. I guess I was around 17 when I became a naturalized U.S. citizen. There's actually no paperwork based on her telling. And when has she ever lied to us? She says some people did something to her birth certificate. It went up in smoke. It's just not here anymore. Now, let's say for a moment the Trump administration got a hold of it. They have it. They had to go to a judge. They had to prove probable cause of a crime being committed. When they went to the judge, a left-wing judge in Washington, D.C., signed off on the warrant that led to yesterday's raid. You see where I'm going with this? In other words, the Trump administration, DOJ officials, Homeland Security investigators, show up at Ilhan Omar's house yesterday looking for all paperwork that includes a declaration of her birth date. Anything she's ever filled out where she's put a birth date out down on it. And if that birth date is a lie, that is another act in overt furtherance, another overt act in furtherance of a conspiracy. Every time she lies, every latest incident of her lying about her birth date is a continuation of the statute of limitations. You tracking what I'm saying here? In other words, it may very well be that there is recourse to denaturalize this woman and get her the hell out of the country. That the statute of limitations is running because she's still lying about it to this very day. Listen again. Now with the benefit of all of that information. Listen again. Here's the Vice President of the United States saying, we know she committed immigration fraud. We've been kind of wargaming how to go at this legally.
15: The president and the White House have been out saying that she married her brother, that there is immigration fraud going on here. These are deportable denaturalization offenses. Can you give us an update on that?
16: Yeah, so we actually think that Ilhan Omar definitely committed immigration fraud against the United States of America. And I talked to Stephen Miller about this actually recently. We're trying to look at what the remedies are. That's the thing that we're trying to figure out is what are the legal remedies now that we know that she's committed immigration fraud? How do you go after her? How do you investigate her? How do you actually do the thing? How do you build the case necessary to get some justice for the American people? There's a related issue.
14: And then he goes on about the fraud in Minnesota and the extent to which she's connected there. But you see what I'm saying? What I'm sharing with you today, what I'm navigating through, I'm just navigating through what's public. That's all I know about the subject. But I am fascinated by these details. Did she lie about the date of her birth? Does the government have evidence for that? And if so, did that form the basis for yesterday's raid on her home? And every document that they collected, could it be used to sustain that this crime is well within the statute of limitations? Jonathan Fahey, who previously worked for President Trump, told the New York Post that there is something real here. Quote, a federal judge saw something that said, we believe there's evidence of a crime that will be found in that house. And presumably it would be something that's not just a crime beyond the statute of limitations. There could be new crimes committed that stemmed from that previous fraud. Something very big is happening. And Ilhan Omar, she better lawyer up again. More ahead on The Vince Show.
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0: This also explains why Ilhan Omar doesn't want the Save America Act. She doesn't have a birth certificate. She couldn't register to vote. She says it got destroyed in Somalia, that awful country. Yeah, she seems to hate this country a lot more for some reason. Yeah, so Ilhan Omar, the evidence against her is incredible, absolutely incredible. Now, J.D. Vance was just asked today about the raid on Ilhan Omar. He was a little bit more circumspect about the raid. He's like, look, we're mostly staying out of it. It's kind of up to the Justice Department to handle business, but they're going to do it fairly no matter what.
1: No, look, I did not have advance notice that her home was being raided. We try to run our Department of Justice in a fair and honest way. We try to let the law follow the facts rather than creating facts just to prosecute people we don't like.
0: Wow.
1: And because of that, I think the president and I largely try to stay out of Department of Justice investigations and other prosecutions. Now, I do know that there are some serious allegations against Ilhan Omar. We're going to look into those.

0: happens. And again, if there's a real case there, we're going to follow the facts. If there's not a real case there, then we won't.
1: What a novel idea. We'll just follow the facts. Now, remember, he did say in March that she definitely committed immigration fraud. It's just a matter of whether or not there's actual criminal statutes and statute of limitations that they can get her on. But in the meantime, he's like, we're just letting the facts dictate this. We're going to follow the law, you know. And if she's innocent, she's innocent. You know, we won't hassle her needlessly. We're not Democrats. Here's President Trump reacting yesterday.
2: Well, I understand they're looking at it very carefully. I've always found her to be totally crooked personally, but that has nothing to do with me. I think she's a terrible person, just a complainer. She comes from a country that is a non-country, and then she comes over here and she complains about our Constitution. Yeah, I think she's a terrible person, but that's really up to the DOJ. I have nothing to do.
1: Yeah, she's a terrible person. This is up to the DOJ. And remember, Ilhan Omar herself, when she was asked about this on this show called The Breakfast Club, she straight up said, investigate me all you want.
3: No, I mean, and I listen.
1: What? So just, what is that sound? Now listen.
3: No, I mean, and I listen. Suggest all you want. Please investigate all you want, right? Like, to me, I'm not, like, I'm above the law.
1: All right. Well, all you're getting is what you asked for. Investigate me all you want. All right, fine. They just raided your house for 5 hours. Took a bunch of documents. It's funny, Jim. You see all the libs that live around her? It was funny. The camera panned away as the feds were carrying all the boxes out. And I saw a guy who looked dead in the eyes wearing a COVID mask walking down the street. I was like, of course. Of course that's Ilhan Omar's neighborhood. Bunch of drones. More ahead. Way more ahead. New White House press secretary takes the lectern. We'll talk about it on The Vince Show.
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15: The president goes cross-country on Lisa Brady, Fox News. Alaska, the latest stop in his month-long effort to rally turnout for Republicans ahead of the midterm elections, 3 weeks from today.
2: The level of enthusiasm for the Republican Party is way up.
15: And while President Trump heads to Alaska, Vice President J.D. Vance is in Texas. Those are two of the states considered too close to call in new Fox News power rankings, showing a tie for now in the Senate, but projecting Democrats will take control of the House. House.
6: The latest Fox News power rankings show Democrats could win up to 237 House seats. Fueled by a widening polling advantage, low presidential approval ratings, and voter frustration over rising costs. That the Republicans are also facing surprisingly competitive races in rural districts that President Trump won comfortably.
15: Fox's Jeff Manasso. President Trump's ambassador to Greece is stepping down, but denying allegations of wrongdoing.
7: Kimberly Guilfoyle says while her time as an ambassador is coming to an end, her commitment to President Trump and the America First movement will never end. She also says allegations of improper and unethical conduct are false, saying in a statement, "I intend to vigorously defend my name, my reputation, and my integrity." The White House announced Guilfoyle was asked to resign following reports she asked a donor to pay off a $100,000 credit card bill before her confirmation in exchange for access to administration officials. That payment was not made.
15: Fox's Jared Halpern at the White House. Pope Leo having surgery to remove a lung nodule, which will be tested to see if it's cancerous.
16: Leo himself on Sunday calmly announced his upcoming medical procedure at the end of the weekly blessing, saying that the lesion was small and well-defined and in its early stages. But it appears the surgery was unexpected.
15: Fox's Lauren Green. Events were canceled for the rest of the week. 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
14: From the Mitch Wright Plumbing, Heating, and Air News Desk, the news you need now. Here's Josh Rivera.
17: The Shelby County Commission has concluded its first vote on the proposed data center moratorium, with the yeas outweighing the nays 5-4, with 4 abstaining. Commissioners are hoping said moratorium will allow ample time to establish proper rules for possible future data center developments. Questions arise, however, about whether the county government even has the authority to impose a moratorium. In the meantime, another vote on these matters is expected to occur next week. And the Millington Police Department has filled their role of a new police chief, and it's a familiar face. Frankie Dakin, Millington City Manager, announced on Monday night that former Memphis Police Deputy Chief Joe Oakley will be stepping in as the new chief after a unanimous vote by both the Board of Mayor and Aldermen. This comes after his retirement with the MPD in October 2025 after serving for 36 years.
14: More news in 30 from the Mitch Wright Plumbing, Heating, and Air News Desk. 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
19: Dana Perino weighs in on the controversy in New York City after a suspect with a child in his car was shot while trying to flee from ICE.
21: I want more cooperation between the NYPD and ICE to be allowed by the politicians who run this city. It is unacceptable to have a revolving door of absolute criminality. It's not about who put the child in danger in terms of ICE's perspective. The criminal is the one who had that child in danger. So I think the White House has been clear on this case. Now, I know overall it is kind of maybe even shocking a little bit to the White House to have made the promise during the campaign in 2024 to get the border under control, accomplish that in 1 week, and then have a situation where you have immigration not be his most popular issue.
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0: Rising from the heart of the swamp, a beacon of truth is casting its light. From sea to shining sea, The Vince Show. Here's Vince Colonnaise.
1: All right, 844-484-3872, 844-4 the USA. That's the way to join us today. From coast to coast, from sea to shining sea. Oh, yeah, James Talafrico is not in the loony bin, apparently. That's the big thing from this weekend. Another thing I missed yesterday, Jim, the update on James Talafrico. Everybody's swearing that he is of sound mind. He's just pathetic. That's the actual explanation. Why was he gone for 2 weeks? Was he in a loony bin? No, he wasn't in a loony bin. He's just a wimp. He's a tool. He had the sniffles and he couldn't be on the campaign trail for 2 whole weeks. Okay, so that's a good case to make him a senator? What? I think maybe you want to stick with the loony bin explanation. That actually would make a lot more sense. At least that would make you seem less pathetic. Whatever. I'll get to that coming up. But first, we want to welcome to the White House Katie Zakaria. Katie Zakaria is now doing the job of White House press secretary. This is a tough job, and she's filling some big shoes. Caroline Leavitt was a wonderful White House press secretary, forceful for the president of the United States, and she's decided to step aside from that role to look after her young children. She's got a newborn. And she's still out there. She's still doing things supporting the administration. But now you've got Katie Zakaria coming in. And Katie, let me just be blunt about my assessment of Katie. First of all, she seems really lovely. She has she's very proud of her family, which she's most enthusiastic when she's talking about her family. You hear that today. She did a press conference, lasted about 20 minutes. And I will say up front that I found her to be kind of nervous out the gate. You get that, Jim? Like, she was reading the day's statements about, you know, how great the White House is and how the Trump administration's wonderful. But you can tell she's a little nervous as she started. Although, candidly, who wouldn't be to have that job? There's a lot of gravity to that job. All the eyes of the world are on you. There are wolves in front of you. And you're trying to support the greatest guy to ever do it as president of the United States. She's up there. She's got a lot of pressure. She sounds a little nervous, but that's fine. I think she'll find her sea legs pretty quickly. But here's a little bit of Katie today as Ms. Zakaria, as she says hello to the press and the United States in this capacity as White House press secretary. Here's what she said.
2: I am so honored to work for President Trump and the American people as the new White House press secretary. I want to thank President Trump for his trust that he has placed in me. I have wanted to work for him for a very long time. I'm looking forward to working with each of you as well, especially as we are in the middle of the midterm blitz with energy and excitement never seen before in the history of midterms, thanks to President Trump. Just look no further than last night in Youngstown, Ohio, where President Trump delivered another blockbuster rally out on the trail. The arena was overflowing with enthusiasm as thousands came out to support President Trump, as well as special guest Jake Paul and football legend John Gruden. The president also announced the Department of War has officially selected Cleveland, Ohio as the new home for the U.S. Navy's Submarine Component Repair Center. This massive 46,000 square foot facility will manufacture, repair, and maintain key parts for virtually all new and existing submarines.
1: All right, so she comes out, she lists off a lot of the victories, the successes, how the American people are benefiting from the Trump administration. Exactly what you would want the White House press secretary doing, exactly what the president wants her doing. And then she took a couple of questions from the press. She takes a question from Breitbart. Breitbart asked her about whether or not she would continue Caroline Leavitt's tradition of welcoming the new media into the room and making them a part of the conversation. She said absolutely she would do that. She also took a question from Fox News' Peter Ducey who asked her one question about whether or not we are continuing to do Ukraine intelligence sharing or whether we've cut that off. She said she'd have to take the question. She'll get back to him on the status there. But she also answered a question from Peter about what her job is. And she said pretty bluntly that her job is to amplify President Trump's wins. Here she is in that exchange with Peter Ducey.
3: Starting as White House press secretary, 3 weeks before a midterm cycle that President Trump himself says will be very tough for Republicans. Is your job just to speak about White House matters, or is it to make things less tough for Republicans in the midterms?
2: Well, but Peter, I get to do what I was doing on the outside already, which was hoping to amplify, multiply, and expand upon President Trump's incredible agenda for the American people. And what I hope to do in this position is to take that into an official capacity and only build on, only amplify, and only multiply to the extent possible all of the wins he's making for Americans. For Americans to understand how much has changed in this brief period of time, what he's been able to accomplish, my goal is to be able to communicate that in complete tandem with the president, as he is his own best spokesperson, and will absolutely be leading the way as with that.
1: Now, that final point that the president is his own best spokesman, that is true. Even with Caroline Leavitt, as good as she is, the president is his own best spokesman. Also, he's unusually available. It's a weird situation where the second fiddle person for presenting the information from the administration is the White House press secretary. That's not typical. Most administrations, is actually the primary person you hear from on any given day is the White House press secretary. Not so with Donald Trump. President Trump does press conferences every day. He has people stop by the Oval Office. He talks to them on the South Lawn. He talks to them as he lands at campaign events. The president is doing half-hour, 40-minute press conferences. He did one today after Katie did this press conference. So the core question of, is the White House transparent? Is it conveying information? Is it telling you what's on the president's mind? Yeah, because the president's doing it on an endless basis. So she said correctly, her job is to amplify the president's wins here. And then if you want to hear her get comfortable, Jim, I felt like she was the most comfortable when she was just talking about her family, talking about the people that are behind her, the president's support of her and other working mothers inside the White House. Listen to Katie. This is where I think she becomes the most comfortable today on, again, what was undoubtedly a nerve-wracking first day to be a White House press secretary fielding a press conference like this on behalf of President Trump.
2: Caroline has been an incredible support. She gave me great and wonderful feedback on how to balance. I think this job is not one you necessarily balance, and I would love to share that in my career, I stayed home with my kids from 2014 to 2020 in the process of having them. And then when I started working again, I was able to integrate them into my life. There are many photos of which are not public of the kids and I at Fox Bureau, where they are sitting with me in the pod before a hit. So I intend to the extent possible, include my family, include my kids in my work. Though my work will be demanding, they will always be a priority. And I President Trump is the most family-friendly president we've ever had. He has hired more women with families, and the fact that he knew I had four kids and he knew that this job would be demanding and still placed his trust in me shows that I know I'm capable of being able to step up to that. So
1: yeah, I heard Kayleigh McEnany on Fox immediately after this press conference today talking about what we just witnessed. And Kayleigh, I think she said, Jim, that she had something like 2 weeks or so in the job before she ever did the first press conference. She was marinating in all of this information prior to doing a press conference and then steps out there and does it. Katie had 24 hours. Katie started the job yesterday, and she made a commitment to do a press conference immediately, which is what she did today. She only took a handful of questions because she said the president was about to step out, as he did, onto the South Lawn and field his own press conference. The press was like angry at her today. Like, what? It's only 20 minutes? You only took three reporters? And it's true. She took three. She took Breitbart. She took Fox. She took Daily Mail. I'll get to that Daily Mail question in a moment because it involves Kimberly Guilfoyle's resignation today, which is the breaking news. We'll get to that. So she did. It wasn't like Katie was just given, you know, like platitudes or something. She actually brought breaking news to the room when she announced that Kimberly Guilfoyle's resignation was en route. She said at the press conference today. But I just need to remind you of something. I said at the outset she sounded a little nervous today. I think she's going to find her sea legs. She'll mix it up with these guys. She'll do the adversarial exchanges. She'll be fighting it out with some of the lunatics in that room. And I think she'll grow confident with the passage of time here as she conveys what has been a wonderful series of successes by the President of the United States. But just to give you some context here, a frame of reference, do you remember how insane that press briefing room was? Do you remember how low IQ it was at one point? You want to talk about an opening press conference by a moron? Do you remember this?
4: I am obviously acutely aware that my presence at this podium represents a few firsts. I am a black, gay, immigrant woman, the first of all three of those to hold this position. I would not be here today if it were not for generations of barrier-breaking people before me. I stand on their shoulders. If it were not for generations of barrier-breaking people before me, I would not be here. But I benefit from their sacrifices. I have learned from their excellence, and I am forever grateful to them. Representation does matter. You hear us say this often in this administration, and no one understands this better than President Biden.
1: By the way, now she's a black, gay, unemployed immigrant woman because nobody hired her after that. All of that barrier breaking she was doing, she was celebrated by the left. She achieved all these things, and nobody wants her. Have you noticed?
5: All we missed was a land acknowledgement.
1: Yeah, she didn't do a land acknowledgement. Maybe she did. Maybe it wasn't in the clip. But it's like, whatever happened to that lady? Whatever happened to Corinne Jean-Pierre? Whatever happened to her? She just disappeared off the face of the earth. Ms. Now didn't hire her. CNN didn't hire her. Nobody wants her to go on their network and explain what's going on. That's a sign. You want to talk about a crappy White House press secretary? Hello? Come on. Oh, my goodness. Actually, today Katie did a fine job. And in fact, she did break some news as it relates to the now former U.S. ambassador to Greece. We've got the details on that and a whole lot more coming up on The Vince Show.
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8: All right, more in a moment. On the news that Katie Zachariah broke in her first White House press briefing. Before we get there, though, I want to thank one of the fine sponsors of our show today, one of our great partners. It's Preborn. We love Preborn. And I've got some very good news for you. They're saving a lot of lives this year, just like they always do. Over 50,000 unborn babies have been saved this year alone. More than 5,100 new commitments to Christ through the ministry of Preborn. Amazing. Now, how is this all happening? Well, Dan Steiner, the president of Preborn, has explained this to us, and it's just remarkable. He says that what they're doing is they're inviting mothers who are considering abortion into the Preborn Network clinics. 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

0: All right. So that brings us to the Kimberly Guilfoyle news. Kimberly Guilfoyle, up until today, she has resigned today from this role, has been the U.S. ambassador to Greece. Now, there has been a flurry of coverage about her in the last week, suggesting that she was selling access and that she had some big credit card debt that she had asked for a Republican donor to pay off. Now, it would be really helpful if the media was more transparent about this, but you know, all of the allegations are from before her time as the U.S. ambassador to Greece. That detail has kind of escaped most of the news coverage, or if it exists, it's glossed over, because the media is trying to prejudice your understanding of a story that, oh, she was selling access while she was the ambassador, or that she was trying to get somebody to pay off her credit card debts while she was the ambassador. There isn't actually an allegation to that effect. That may be true, but there is no allegation to that effect. And keeping your eye on the timeline, I think, matters quite a bit. She was not a U.S. government official at the time that the allegations are being made. This all emanates from some reporting by the Wall Street Journal and the New York Times. Headline, donor says Kimberly Guilfoyle sought money from him to cover debt. Kimberly Guilfoyle, the former fiance of Donald Trump Jr., secretly begged, the New York Times writes, a Republican donor to pay her credit card debt while she was waiting to be confirmed as ambassador to Greece, according to an interview with the donor. The donor, Eric Dieters, said that Ms. Guilfoyle had asked him to wire $100,000 to pay off her American Express card just before her Senate confirmation hearing in early July of 2025, promising to serve as his ride or die in Trump world. She wrote, quote, honey, please, this is according to the text message published by the Times. Honey, please, I need you to get this done for me today. She wrote in a text message, communications between Mr. Dieters and Ms. Guilfoyle were reported earlier by the Wall Street Journal. Mr. Dieters provided what appeared to be screenshots of their correspondence to the New York Times. So if you go through the reporting, essentially what they claim is that this guy had been paying her previously in a private capacity tens of thousands of dollars to try and help him gain access to various people that she knew. To be really clear about this, this is the habit in all of Washington, D.C. People sell their access to powerful people. They just say, hey, I know that guy. I can get you in touch with him. I can make your case directly to him or her. And then they take money. This is what lobbyists do. These people are constantly selling access all around D.C. Is it seedy? Yes. Is that going on? Yes. But it's going on at scale in Washington, D.C. So prior to her being a government official, she was taking money in exchange for that, apparently. That's the allegation. Now, additionally, she asked him ahead of the hearing, hey, would you pay off my credit card debt? I've got $100,000 in credit card debt. Would you pay it off for me? And he, according to the New York Times, says no. Nope, not going to do it. My wife would be really angry if I did. Not going to do it. That brings us to today's story. The White House has asked her to resign. President Trump, Secretary Rubio, not happy about this, reportedly. And they've asked her to resign. She has. I've got some of that back and forth in just a moment. You'll hear from the president. You'll hear from the new White House press secretary, all ahead on The Vince Show.
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3: News, I'm Roxanne Evans. The energy ceasefire between Russia and Ukraine announced this weekend seems to have fizzled. The president saying both countries are at an impasse.
4: They both want it to end, and they don't know how to get to that point. There's a lot of hatred there between the two of them. They both want it to end. They don't know how to get there. We're going to get them there.
3: Ukraine claims Russia continues to attack their energy infrastructure. U.S. Ambassador to Greece Kimberly Guilfoyle resigns after allegations of improper conduct. President Trump on why he asked for the resignation.
4: She went to Greece. She was doing a good job, but we didn't like what we were reading.
3: Guilfoyle denies the allegations. Pope Leo undergoing surgery now to remove a lung nodule. The operation will determine whether the lesion is malignant or if other treatment is needed. 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
5: A Los Angeles native is behind bars at the Shelby County Jail on a $1 million bond after law enforcement officers seized 2.2 pounds of fentanyl from his luggage at the Greyhound bus station in Memphis. West Tennessee Drug Task Force agents made the discovery while conducting random searches of passengers on an incoming bus from Oklahoma City. A distribution and fulfillment center for a fashion and lifestyle brand will open in South Haven, Mississippi next year, promising more than 400 jobs. ALO, based in Los Angeles, sells clothing and accessories centered around fitness and yoga. ALO is moving into an existing building and will occupy 1.2 million square feet with the option to add returns processing operations at the facility. The company hopes to fill the jobs by 2027.
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1: Another satisfied customer, Jim. I just got an email from somebody. Starts with, have you no shame? Those are my favorite. Thank you, Adele. Appreciate your note today. So we've got some breaking news today that the U.S. ambassador to Greece has resigned, Kimberly Guilfoyle. You'll know her from her days on Fox. She's now, as up until today, she was the U.S. ambassador to Greece. And there are accusations that she has been selling access that the media say happened before she was the ambassador. Okay, that's the timeline. Apparently, President Trump and Secretary Rubio have been not pleased about the news that's coming out. And the president has said as much. In fact, the president of the United States was reacting yesterday to this before any of this other news that we got and said, we're not happy. We're looking at whether or not I'm going to fire her. Here's the president yesterday on the subject.
2: Well, we're looking at it. Yeah, we're not happy.
3: Mr. President, you said Russia and Ukraine agreed to a ceasefire, but both sides say they have not agreed to that.
2: Well, they agreed. You know why? Because I said you agreed. That's why. They agreed because I said they agreed. And that thing has to get settled. That war is a disaster. Did you see the numbers that just came out this month? 32,000, mostly soldiers, were killed.
1: All right, so a lot on Russia and Ukraine in that audio, but you hear it right at the top. He says that we're looking at firing Kimberly Guilfoyle. Not a good sign if the president of the United States says that yesterday. And then Katie Zachariah today asked, is she going to resign? Said outright, actually, here's the news for you, breaking from the new White House press
4: secretary. The president said yesterday to reporters that he is considering firing her. Do you know a timeline for that? And also, potentially, who could be on the short list to replace her if he does?
5: We have asked Ambassador Guilfoyle to resign. She has been a wonderful asset to the team, and we wish her well.
4: Okay.
1: Yeah, that was the whole exchange. There were no follow-ups or anything. There was nothing. No additional information asked for or provided on that subject at the time. But that was a jaw-dropper, literally a jaw-dropper. There were some people in the room you saw on camera, their jaws dropped as they were like, what? I'm sorry, I did not anticipate this news breaking inside of this White House press briefing. They became so accustomed in the past, especially during the Biden administration, to nothing of value being produced in a White House press briefing. Katie Zachariah is like, yeah, we're firing her. We've asked for her resignation. That's a nice way to say it. Which they secured, by the way. The resignation of Kimberly Guilfoyle has come through. She announced this at 11:17 a.m. this morning, shortly after we heard from Katie Zachariah in the press briefing, that she is stepping aside. She wrote that serving as the United States ambassador to Greece has been the honor of a lifetime. I will forever be grateful to President Donald J. Trump and Secretary of State Marco Rubio for entrusting me with the extraordinary privilege of representing the greatest country in the history of the world. She goes on to talk about all of the ways she's helped strengthen the relationship between the United States and Greece. She said these accomplishments are a testament to President Trump's bold leadership, Secretary Rubio's commitment to American diplomacy, and the extraordinary men and women who serve our country every day. So a diplomatic and kind message to her former bosses now as she heads for the exits. She said, quote, I also want to address the recent allegations against me. These allegations are false, and I intend to vigorously defend my name, my reputation, and my integrity. I've dedicated my professional life to fighting for justice, standing up for what is right, and defending the values that make America exceptional. I will not allow false accusations to define my decades of public service. My gratitude and respect for President Trump and Secretary Rubio remain unwavering. I'm proud of what we accomplished together, and I will always be a loyal supporter of President Trump and his mission to make America great again. So the message from Kimberly Guilfoyle as she leaves, as she tenders her resignation today, is she's very grateful for her time with President Trump and Secretary Rubio, and she denies any allegations against her, which she says she'll continue to vigorously defend. So that's it. That's the sum total of what we know at this hour on the story. But we did hear, of course, that breaking news from the White House today. And the president, I think the president did respond to this as well He said, here he is, shortly after the White House press briefing. Here's what he had to say about Kimberly Guilfoyle today.
6: First, let's watch.
2: No, she wasn't a member of my family. She, I guess, dated my son a long time ago, but she wasn't. No, she went to Greece. She was doing a good job, but we didn't like what we were reading. So
1: we didn't like what we were reading. We asked her to leave. She was doing a good job in Greece. He says she dated my son for a while, but not a member of the Trump family. I didn't hear the question. I think maybe somebody had framed it that way. But he's saying, no, she wasn't a member of the family, but she served us well in Greece.
7: Did you speak with Kimberly Guilfoyle personally, and what did she say to you?
2: I didn't speak to her, no, but she will not be there. I didn't like what I read.
1: I didn't like what I read? Asked her to go. Now, does that mean that he's a president who is willing to stomach anything, that he allows corruption to happen all over the place, is just like, no matter what happens, he's going to ignore it? Is that what that means? I don't think so. I think what we just witnessed over the course of, just a few days, you get these allegations out there, and there must be something to it in the minds of President Trump and Secretary Rubio. He asks her to tender her resignation. She accepts, says thank you for the time in office. What's the scandal here? Exactly. For the president, what's the scandal here? The guy asked for a resignation, got it, and on we go. Kind of remarkable stuff. Kind of remarkable. Meanwhile, the campaign continues. The president, one of the reasons you keep seeing him standing in front of the helicopter is because he's got all these campaign stops. You had Katie Zachariah announced today a series of new campaign stops the president's going to be making. Meanwhile, you had J.D. Vance is on the road today as well, also campaigning. Here he is as somebody in the crowd calls out to him that I love you. He says, I love you to J.D. Vance. And J.D. Vance responds, I love you too, but not the way James Tallarico might say that.
8: Now, before we get started, I love you too, sir. In a totally platonic way, to be clear. I'm the vice president, not James Tallarico. But I gotta...
1: I think the best J.D. Vance is just relax, J.D. Vance. J.D., like, when Vice President Vance is just, like, in his element, he's in the zone, just mixing it up, he's at his absolute best. It's hilarious. I love you too, sir, but not the way James Tallarico would. Which is a perfect segue into the James Tallarico files, the latest out on that story. So, Jim, when I left you Friday, when we left, last we talked, on Friday, the summary was that there was rampant speculation that the reason that Tallarico had been off the campaign trail was because he checked himself into a mental health facility because of the stresses of life were getting too much. They were getting to him. He was overwhelmed. He couldn't handle the pressure of the campaign trail. Maintaining all of the lies had become exhausting. You know, he really wanted to get back to telling people that there were six genders, and it was just too much for him. So the claim was that he had checked into some sort of mental health facility in Ohio. And that claim was further supported by a number of conservative journalists who say they got the Ohio mental health facility on the phone, and somebody on the phone had confirmed he had been there and had just checked out. And so the internet went absolutely wild this weekend with this speculation that James Tallarico had in fact been inside of an Ohio mental health facility. Now, we have since learned in a number of ways that that claim may not be true, that the Ohio mental health facility is straight up saying the guy was never here. Tallarico was never a patient here. Tallarico himself has come out and said, I've never even been to Ohio. And then James Tallarico did an interview where he insists, I had the flu, and all of the internet speculation about me being in a mental hospital had no merit whatsoever. Here is Tallarico. Now, again, this guy is lied for a living, so always difficult to tell at any given moment when he's telling the truth. But here's Tallarico talking to the media, finally emerging from hiding for the first time in weeks.
9: You were off the campaign for more than a week, roughly 9 days, I believe.
10: Yeah.
9: Your campaign said you had the flu. What happened?
10: Yeah, I got the flu, and I'm feeling much better, and I'm glad I had a chance to recover. You know, if you don't take the opportunity to get well, sometimes you can get even sicker, and so I'm glad we made the decision to just take the week, get better, and now I'm glad to be back on the trail.
9: You've talked about how you're diabetic, and that has, when diabetics get the flu, it can get really bad. How bad was it for somebody who wants to know? Is this just like in bed rest, or did you ever have to go to a doctor or a hospital?
10: I just went to my primary care physician, but it wasn't anything worse than a nasty case of the flu.
1: By the way, that I just went to my primary care physician thing. That is a modification of the story that he told before, because when he was talking to some other interest group whose event he skipped and instead did it via Zoom, he told them that he had gone to urgent care.
6: I was starting to feel kind of under the weather a few days ago, and last night it got so bad that I went to the urgent care here in Dallas, and I was diagnosed with the flu.
1: So even his flu story has inconsistencies, but there he is. Now he's back out in public, and he's talking about his flu and how tough it was for him to have his blow his nose a couple days.
10: And so I was in bed and, drinking lots of liquids. Unfortunately, the campaign made me work from home, so I didn't even get full days off. But, didn't want to be out on the trail and didn't want to get anyone else sick. It's important, I think, for leaders to be responsible in these moments. And I'm glad to be back, feeling much better.
9: I want to get your response because the internet was
10: doing its thing.
9: The internet was invested in your outcome.
10: Yes,
9: right?
10: Okay. Yes. I'm sure it's because they care so much about me. So.
1: No, you know why? You know why everyone was so invested in this particular story? Because nobody trusts Democrats to tell the truth. That's why. You know why this became a huge story? Because people think the Democrats lie on a routine basis about their health. In fact, we witnessed it for 4 years with Biden. A never-ending avalanche of lies about his mental fitness and capability to do the job. So when a Democrat disappears for nearly 2 weeks off of the campaign trail and starts conducting a basement campaign, pardon the American public for being skeptical of the official story because you lie all the time. The internet does that. No. Democrats lie with such frequency that the American public began to assume that you're not telling us the full story. That's a good instinct, by the way, because they rarely are.
9: Well, so conservative folks on Twitter and some of Paxton's ally were pushing the idea that you had a stress-induced episode and were getting treatment for it. What are your thoughts? Did that happen?
10: That's not true. I just had the flu, and I feel much better. But it's a good reminder that you can't believe everything you read on the internet.
9: President Trump said that you and Attorney General Ken Paxton should debate. He says that Paxton is ready, willing, and able to debate. What are your thoughts on that?
10: I agree with President Trump. I think Ken Paxton should debate. The president's saying he should debate. Fox News has said he should debate. The people of Texas have said he should debate. And I think it's mysterious that Ken Paxton hasn't responded to a request for a debate in 85 days. I hear that people are getting really concerned about the attorney general. And, I've heard rumors that he has a rare medical condition that causes clinical levels of cowardice.
1: All right. So that was 2 weeks of thinking that up. That was his this is his big delivery. That's the work his campaign put him through. Remember when he was like, the campaign was making me work. What were you working on? That line? You spent 14 days working on that? It's so stupid. But you get the impression he's lying. And in fact, the left, which also doubts him, by the way, Democrats think he's lying. NBC, in the midst of all of this, NBC was like, what the hell's going on? NBC had a full-blown news report on the subject saying that Democrats are beginning to get really worried about this disappearance. It didn't make any sense to them. And then there was another Democrat by the name of Dan Turrentine. Have you seen this guy before? He does a show alongside Sean Spicer. And Dan was saying on their podcast, he goes, I am doubtful even of this latest explanation. Listen to this.
11: It has made me nervous still today that they have not put stuff, like I would put my primary care physician before camera.
12: Correct. And
11: be like, yeah, he had 103 degree fever,
12: right,
11: and dehydration, and we were afraid he could pass out. Whatever. I would put the urgent care, like, receipt. Like,
12: correct.
11: You probably paid for something out of pocket on your debit card, your credit card. Like, I would flood the zone to say
1: you have Democrats asking for evidence. Democrats are like, I'm going to need some evidence to see this.
11: Clowns, here is 8 million pieces, and the fact that they haven't today still makes me a little nervous because
1: he's like, I don't know if I buy this. This guy lies with such frequency, we have no idea if he's telling the truth. The New York Times has jumped in, Jim. They swear they have receipts. They want you to know. Oh, we checked the tape. They said they checked the literal tape. They won't show us the images, but they've got them. More in a moment, ahead on The Vince Show.
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0: Vince Colonnaise.

So just think about what this means for Talafrico. It's one of two things. One, the original allegation that he's trying to now put down is that he was in a mental health facility, that the pressures of life and campaigning were too much to bear, and he had to disappear from the campaign trail for weeks. That was the claim. He's saying flatly, that's just not true. There's no evidence for that. The New York Times has a piece up today saying that they've got surveillance footage from his house that shows he was physically present at his home in Texas during all of the days in question. So therefore, he was not in Ohio at a mental health facility, okay? But you have to take the New York Times' word for it because they're not showing you images. They're just saying, well, we've seen him.

0: We've seen them. Now, why is the New York Times in a position where they're so eager to tell you that? Have you noticed that? Like, there's something that reeks of desperation about the New York Times being like, we swear he was at his house. Okay. But then simultaneously, if that's all true, if he was just at his house, he had the flu, he decided to take 2 weeks off of the campaign trail, isn't the real story at that point he's a loser? Isn't that the real story? Like, suddenly, the story that he's putting forward is, I'm a sissy. I'm bailing from the campaign trail. I can't do it. Michael Jordan destroyed an NBA basketball court in the worst moments of the flu. You can't even get out and tell people to vote for you? You can't record a single video? The whole thing is so stupid. In other words, the real story is far more pathetic. The real story in James Talafrico's telling is, I'm too weak to campaign. Okay, well then, you're too weak to even be in the job. That's the summary here. He should not be in the United States Senate for a million reasons, and this is just the latest. More ahead on The Vince Show.
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14: Cornell University is making changes. I'm Lisa Brady, Fox News. Under scrutiny over the handling of rape allegations, Cornell just announcing that frat parties and other social events at fraternity houses are suspended for the rest of this school year. They're also giving New York State Police a role in investigating sex crimes on campus. In a letter to the campus community, the Cornell president says these measures will provide time to determine whether and how fraternity life can safely continue at Cornell. Police releasing more information about a man who fell to his death from a roller coaster in Georgia yesterday.
15: Cobb County Police say 42-year-old Hassan Jihad Abin Karim of Atlanta was ejected from the Goliath roller coaster Monday and struck other patrons before falling beneath the attraction at Six Flags over Georgia to his death. Witnesses like Brittany Landry, horrified.
16: I broke down because we were just on there.
15: Six Flags, Shuddering Goliath, and similar rides at other parks nationwide, with multiple investigations underway looking for the cause.
14: Fox's Jeff Benasso. The president and vice president back on the campaign trail. President Trump heading to Alaska, while Vice President Vance is in Texas, aiming to boost State Attorney General Ken Paxton, who's running for Senate.
17: This is a man who knows how to do two things for the state of Texas. Number one, he fights for you every single day. And number two, he delivers. He's not just a talker. He's a guy who gets things done.
14: Poll showing a tight race between Paxton and Democrat James Tallarico. 3 weeks to Election Day, new video surfacing from an old New Year's party in Dubai, reportedly showing Paxton with two men who had fled healthcare fraud charges in the U.S. A senior advisor to Paxton telling the Wall Street Journal he's been politically persecuted for years. The Vatican just confirming the Pope's surgery to remove a lung nodule was successful. That nodule will be tested to determine whether it's cancerous. 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
13: From the Mitch Wright Plumbing, Heating, and Air News Desk, the news you need now. Here's Josh Rivera.
18: Several weeks after the closure of Legends Lounge in Hickory Hill, representatives for the nightclub will go to court over the nightclub's closure. It was shut down by the Memphis Safe Task Force after the club was deemed a public nuisance after multiple police raids following multiple reports of violence and criminal activity. Since 2023, MPD reported 60 documented incidents. In those raids, specifically the last one before the closure, police found illegal drugs and weapons inside, which led to charges filed against the club's co-owner. Arthur Earl Horn III, the nightclub's attorney, is saying all of the reports are accusations and that the owners are not responsible for the crimes. And due to a shorter week for Memphis Tiger football, a programming note, the Coach Charles Huff radio show is not going to be on Thursday night. Instead, it'll be back on tomorrow night at 7 p.m. at Brookhaven Pub and Grill.
13: More news in 30 from the Mitch Wright Plumbing, Heating, and Air News Desk. 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
18: Memphis Tiger football with one of their biggest wins of the season coming against UAB, 38-13 final score. 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
18: And a congratulations to running back Jalen Carter for picking up his second conference honor of the season, named to the American Conference Weekly Honorable Mentions list.
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0: rising from the heart of the swamp, a beacon of truth is casting its light. From sea to shining sea, The Vince Show. Here's Vince Colonnaise.
1: All right, 844-484-3872, 844-4-THE-USA. That's the way to join us today. From coast to coast, from sea to shining sea, get in here on the program. You know, we've been talking quite a bit about Ilhan Omar and the big federal raid on her house yesterday. And I told you in the first hour, this doesn't happen at all unless the federal government crossed a very high bar in the eyes of, no doubt, a left-wing D.C. judge who said, boy, there's way more evidence for probable cause than in most cases here. And this is the Trump administration going after Ilhan Omar? Yeah, the evidence is huge. Go ahead. You got the warrant. I'm signing off on this thing. U.S. Attorney Jeanine Pirro represents Washington, D.C., and she just appeared on Fox today, and she was asked about this. And she made, I think, a phenomenal point, which is Ilhan Omar, whether anybody wants to admit this or not, Ilhan Omar, if it's a left-wing judge in D.C. looking at this, the bar has to be extraordinarily high. She's not going to be like a normal probable cause threshold. It's going to be extraordinarily high to justify signing off on a raid like this. I know that the left loves to claim nobody's above the law. Come on. Well, if that's the case, then you shouldn't be bothered at all by the law being enforced in this way. But Ilhan Omar is going to be a very high bar to go after her, and the Trump administration cleared it. Listen to U.S. Attorney Pirro talk about this.
2: Big news from yesterday here in D.C., and that was the targeted raid by HSI of Congresswoman Ilhan Omar's place. What do you know about that? Could it lead to an indictment, possible charges?
3: Well, look, what you have is Homeland Security. They do everything from narcotics to immigration. They got a warrant signed by a federal judge. So you've got the executive branch through HSI going to a federal judge who is cognizant of the Fourth Amendment rights of any target, who said you have the right to search this person's house. Based upon that execution of that warrant, we will see what comes of it. But I think the administration...
2: But you had to have probable cause. Right.
3: There was no question that that judge would not have signed that warrant unless there was probable cause. And probably more than that, given the individual who's involved. And given the fact that we're in the nation's capital with judges in the nation's capital. But more than that, it is upon the execution of the warrant that we will see. Are we dealing with civil immigration issues? Because they've made it clear this is about immigration from the warrant itself. Are we dealing with criminal immigration issues? You know, there are several investigations going on, and I don't think there's any question. But if there's a crime that was committed, it will be prosecuted.
1: So what? How fun! How exciting! Isn't this wonderful? This is that stuff that we voted for occurring. I love that. That's great. So Jeanine Pirro, excellent point. Excellent. And it wouldn't be a simple probable cause threshold. It would be a high bar probable cause threshold. Now, should the judge be doing that? No. But U.S. Attorney Pirro says it's just common sense. I mean, you have a left-wing Democrat congresswoman who is going to have the protections of her job and profile, and even those weren't enough to prevent the judge from signing off on the warrant for this raid yesterday. Now, that raid was polite. Everybody showed up, and they were all very nice and went in and got the boxes, all the evidence. Now, contrast that with the way Trump officials have been treated. Donald Trump himself. Before I get to the president himself, just remember what happened in the case of Roger Stone. Remember the Roger Stone saga? Poor Roger Stone. Roger Stone just happened to be at home, and it was a pre-dawn raid at his Florida house. They had FBI SWAT teams showed up, guns drawn, pointing them at him and his elderly wife. And the two of them are confused because they were awoken from their slumber in the early morning hours before the sun had even risen. He had a SWAT team boat. You remember this detail? There was a SWAT team boat in the canal behind his house, just in case he tried to escape out of the back. That's how they were treating Roger Stone. And in the midst of all of this, there was a CNN film crew who was alerted to it in advance by the forces of evil to let them know, hey, capture this so we can try and embarrass Trump world. Listen to this. Remember this?
4: You were there before sunrise. This came as a surprise to you. It clearly came as a surprise to Roger Stone. Tell us what happened.
5: Yeah, Allison, it was just after 6 a.m. when about a half dozen police vehicles, black cars with silent sirens came down this Fort Lauderdale street. Nice neighborhood. Cars came down silently, and then about a...
1: What are silent sirens, by the way? I've always wondered. Whenever I hear this clip, I'm like, what is he talking about? They had their silent sirens on. Oh, could you hear them? This is... They didn't have their sirens on, is what he's trying to say.
5: Dozen officers, FBI agents in tactical vests with heavy weapons fanned out across the front lawn of Roger Stone. Moments later, they were tapping at his door, rapping loudly. FBI opened the door. We saw a light go on the second floor. Presumably Roger Stone being awoken by those loud knocks on his door. Moments later, you're hearing it now, FBI warrant. Roger Stone appeared then in the doorway shortly afterwards. He was not wearing his usual attire. He's a nice dresser normally. He was in his PJs. And the FBI agent then confirmed it was him. The communication that we were able to overhear from the front lawn was minimal. But Roger Stone did say, yeah, I'm Roger Stone. And then now we know he was taken into custody and charged.
1: Now we know. We just happened to be there. We just happened to be with a full camera crew. I love it. CNN knew all about it. Roger Stone was dead asleep. He had no idea until the FBI was banging on his door, guns drawn. Amazing. Just amazing reporting. That's the most stunning scoop CNN was ever able to secure. Their shoe leather reporting. Of course they were tipped off. Of course. Was meant to humiliate Roger Stone, to get him in his pajamas, to try and rig another election in the United States of America. That was the entire point of that exercise. It was tyrannical. It was garbage. You know, when J.D. Vance talks today about Ilhan Omar, he says, we're just doing this by the book. We're letting the law dictate the speed at which we move and whether or not this woman has to face any sort of consequences whatsoever. It's about the law. We're not going after her because she's a Democrat. We're not going after her because she's an opponent of the Trump administration. We're going after her because there is credible evidence that she broke the law. That is a restoration of our justice system. Justice is supposed to be blind here. Look, if going after Ilhan Omar was a political priority, if this had nothing to do with the facts, if the law was irrelevant to this, if they just wanted to put handcuffs on her and embarrass her, why wouldn't they have done that at the very beginning of this administration? Why wouldn't President Trump and the Justice Department have done it immediately? If it was all just a big tyrannical exercise, they didn't care if she broke any laws, they just wanted to punish her, why wouldn't they have done it immediately? Of course they would have. With a bunch of other people too, James Comey, John Brennan, Barack Obama, Anthony Fauci, down the list of people that we want to see consequences imposed on, how has the Justice Department been handling it? Deliberatively. With respect for the rule of law, not like the left. Which brings me to the way they treated President Trump. In the last 24 hours, you've heard quite a bit about, wait a second, the Justice Department has this policy of not doing anything that could have an impact on a political election in the 60 days prior to the election, and we're 22 days out from the midterms. This is unacceptable, according to Justice Department policy. Ilhan Omar's up for re-election. Now, Jim, you and I both know this is not going to have any impact on her re-election. This is a district where she's got like a 70% margin. She's got, you know, dedicated, against all evidence, Democrat support. She's got a lot of Somali fraudster support, no doubt. You know, she's destined for re-election. I don't care how many. In fact, this might even help her. This might be an in-kind contribution to that effort by the Trump administration. And practically, if this was entirely a political consideration, they probably wouldn't want to do this. You know, it's not the kind of thing that's going to lead to her defeat. If anything, it'll lead to a lot of support for her in her own district to re-elect her. And I know you might be thinking, that's insane. Yes, it is insane. But that's the reality we're dealing with if you're assessing the politics of this. But they're going on and on about, you can't do this just before an election. Now, again, that would be a Justice Department, quote, policy. Do you know how many policies the left has utterly destroyed at the United States Department of Justice? Here's a policy. You're supposed to follow the law. That's a policy. It's not just a policy. It's a straight up statute. You're not allowed to break the law. What has the Justice Department been doing with the left in control of it? Well, how about appointing unconstitutional special counsels, accusing people of crimes that they didn't commit, sending armed raids after people who don't deserve them, turning people into turning their lives into a total nightmare, draining their bank accounts, forcing them to sell their homes, forcing them to declare bankruptcy so that they can try and confront the awesome power of a tyrannical federal government. Maybe that's a good way to describe what exactly happened under the left's control of the Justice Department. In President Trump's case, they raid Mar-a-Lago on a basis of nothing. They're rifling through Melania Trump's underwear drawer. They're spying on Barron Trump. They're spying on Susie Wiles. They're spying on every Republican operation in the entire country. They're dragnetting everybody in the hopes that they can find crimes to go after, or at least that they can use some thin basis to invent crimes that they can prosecute. They were completely out of control, which is why you and I keep voting for accountability for those lawbreakers. Which is why we are just days away, I want to remind everybody, from apparently John Brennan's grand jury appearance in South Florida in the grand conspiracy case. That matters a great deal, too. But just to remember the utter abuses of power. And in the Jack Smith case, speaking of the unconstitutional special counsel, did anything happen in the closing 60 days of the 2024 election? Did they violate that rule at the Justice Department? Well, yes. In fact, when it became clear that Jack Smith wasn't going to be able to secure a prosecution of President Trump in time, to secure an indictment of him, in time to rig the 2024 election, they went for broke. In the closing days of the election, they released every last sheet of paper that they claimed was evidence against Donald Trump to the public. They did that explicitly to interfere in the 2024 election. And yet you and I made it too big to rig. We didn't allow that to happen. So when the left is lecturing you about when is it appropriate to release this information, remember, they're only filtering this through the same rubric they always filter it through. Does this help Democrats or hurt Democrats? And in the end, the legacy press has only one goal. Power for Democrats. More ahead on The Vince Show.
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0: turn it up so all the liberals around you finally hear some common sense. 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
1: This half hour, we thank the fine people at Preborn, and really, they are wonderful people, angels on earth, for their support of the program. And the great news that we've been sharing with you is that a lot of lives have been saved so far this year. Over 50,000 unborn babies. Isn't that great? What amazing news. 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

0: Yep. No, it's. I'm very eager to see what this grand jury meeting, the subpoena, produces with John Brennan coming up just days from now. Eager to see that because, boy, I'm in the mood for some justice, baby. I want more. I like that they've gone after a bunch of these guys. I like that they've gone after the Southern Poverty Law Center. I like that they've gone after these Antifa guys. I like that Anthony Fauci's attorney is being, no, excuse me, not his attorney, but his top lieutenant is being prosecuted from the COVID scam. I like that these things are happening. And the one thing that you and I keep asking for is more, please. We'd love more. You know, John Brennan, it is remarkable the extent to which that former CIA director was at the center of every election rigging scheme, or at least party to every election rigging scheme against President Trump that we've seen. All of them. Each year, at least. 2016, he's actively involved in the Trump-Russia collusion hoax. Going into 2017, John Brennan is a part of force-feeding the Steele dossier into the intelligence community assessment and claiming that President Trump is somehow compromised by the Russians. That was designed explicitly to stagger the incoming president of the United States and prevent the American people from having their will exercised by virtue of the guy they chose to be president. John Brennan was doing that. The public record's really clear on that. 2020 comes along, and what was Brennan doing? He was a part of an operation to convince the public that the Hunter Biden laptop didn't really exist. It was an invention of, again, the Russians. It was Russian disinformation. And all the markings of Russian disinformation, disregard it. In fact, any news outlet that advances it, you're doing the Kremlin's work. That was John Brennan's operation. He was a part of the 51 signatories who signed off on that garbage letter. Full of crap. That was John Brennan, part of an election rigging operation then as well. And then in 2024, he was talking to Jack Smith and the unconstitutional special counsel's team as they were engaged in a gigantic election rigging operation at the behest of the Biden White House. What did John Brennan say to Jack Smith's team? Well, when they met, no notes were kept. The FBI agents who were in the room didn't keep a single sentence of notes about the words that occurred in that room. They just wrote down who attended. That was helpful. We know that John Brennan was meeting with Jack Smith's team, allegedly for some sort of expert advice in the documents hoax when they raided the former president of the United States in his home and acted as if he had stolen classified documents. Joe Biden, of course, did actually do that as vice president and senator. He stole classified documents from the American people, kept them in his garage next to his classic Corvette, and the feds never treated him in the way that they treated Donald Trump, where they planted evidence at Mar-a-Lago, laid down fake classified cover sheets, pretended there were documents all over the floor, took photos of them, disseminated them to the public to try and dirty up President Trump in the midst of the 2024 election. Meanwhile, Joe Biden gets away with it. Why? Because he has a failing brain. That's what Robert Hur wrote in his report. He said, yeah, no jury would ever find him guilty. He's too senile. But he can be president? You see the problem? You see the problem. We need consequences. More. And more ahead on The Vince Show.
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7: 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A few leftover bronze blanks accidentally made it into the presses, creating one of America's rarest coins. A Texas family held on to one of the rare pennies. It recently was authenticated by professional coin grading service and valued at $235,000.
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8: News. I'm John Saucier. The U.S. ambassador to Greece, Kimberly Guilfoyle, has resigned after the Trump administration asked her to do so. President Trump, what about it?
9: She went to Greece. She was doing a good job, but we didn't like what we were reading.
8: Well, Guilfoyle is facing allegations of illegal conduct, including selling political access in exchange for paying off credit card debt, something her lawyers have denied. Guilfoyle pledges to vigorously defend herself against what she calls false allegations. Control of Congress up for grab in November's midterm elections. House Speaker Mike Johnson claims several polls which suggest Democrats have the advantage in the midterms are wrong.
10: Don't buy it. I'm telling you, I'm on the ground in the swing districts. I am seeing huge energy in crowds. It feels like 2024 to me. That's not registering in the polls, and we're fired up.
8: His comments on the Fox News channel. Most polls do suggest Democrats are heavy favorites to regain control of the House. 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
6: From the Mitch Wright Plumbing, Heating, and Air News Desk. 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
11: Two females, including a 17-year-old, are behind bars after a child abuse investigation at a Lafayette County, Mississippi daycare facility. On September 22nd, deputies received a report concerning a child who sustained burns to the feet, which allegedly occurred at a daycare facility in Oxford. An arrest warrant for Olivia Mosley, 17, of Oxford, Mississippi, charges her with three counts of felonious child abuse. Mosley was issued a $25,000 bond, and Delgado was issued a $2,500 bond. The city of Bartlett is set to honor Dale Sanders, also known as Graybeard. Sanders hiked the entire Appalachian Trail at 82 years old, becoming the oldest person to complete the trail in 1 year at the age of 91. October the 13th is officially Graybeard Day in Bartlett, where the city will honor the world record holder.
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1: Some breaking news this hour to share with you. Pope Leo disclosed in the last 24 hours that he had a cancerous nodule on his lung that his doctors had found and said that they recommended that he get it removed. And he moved very rapidly to do that. And he was in and then subsequently out of surgery today. The Vatican press office saying in a statement within the last half hour that Pope Leo's procedure was, quote, completed successfully within the expected time frame and as planned. And he has returned to his room. So surgery was successful. He's back recovering in his room. Good news. A lot of prayers answered. A lot of concern about his well-being here. And so great to hear. I wanted to share that with you. Lots of people were praying outside of the hospital for his well-being as the surgery was underway. A lot of those prayers appear to have been answered. So good news. I imagine we'll await more information as they biopsy whatever they took out of him to give us a further sense of his health. But again, good to hear. The campaign, the midterms campaign continues. And, you know, I don't know about you, but I like to check the polling data, kind of see where things are going. One of the realities with the polls is that Republicans are notoriously hard to survey. If you want, even if you're not trying to rig a poll, even if you're coming in honestly. For years, we would talk to, you know, the guy, Robert Cahaly, Jim. He's the lead pollster over at the Trafalgar Group, and they've done surveys for many election cycles now. And I remember talking to him in the past about a phenomenon that he refers to as shy Trump voters. It's very hard, he says, to poll what they refer to as shy Trump voters, because a lot of people who support President Trump are so fed up by our institutions and so sick of a lot of the, especially the political institutions, that when somebody calls or texts and says, hey, I want to get your opinion on politics, instead of engaging with them, they just hang up, or they just don't answer the phone, or they don't respond to the text message. They're like, nope, not interested. You want my opinion? You'll get it on election day. And that's how a lot of Trump voters handle this. And pollsters, the honest ones, keep assessing, yeah, that is something we're seeing. They get very high response rates. There's a bit of a selection bias going on. They get very high response rates from enthusiastic lunatics. Like people who love voting for Democrats cycle after cycle, they love talking to pollsters and telling them how they're holding the murder weapon for the United States of America. You know? Like, oh yeah, destroying our country? I'm all in on that, they tell the pollster every time they get called or text. So that ends up resulting in these polls that skew heavily towards Democrats. And despite the way that they claim that they try and correct for that, I just don't think it's possible. In fact, Harry Enten has talked about this, the numbers enthusiast over at CNN. And he's reflected on it. He goes, look, guys, every election cycle, especially every election cycle President Trump has been on the scene, Republicans are routinely overperforming their polling data. They're showing up, they're voting in big numbers, and they're actually overperforming the polling data. So I say all of that as a form of setup for what appears to be some kind of pessimistic news if you check the Real Clear Politics website today. Now, Real Clear Politics is not some left-wing site. They're just literally compiling the data. In fact, a lot of conservatives with Real Clear Politics, and I think they've got a great operation. But if you look at their homepage today, as I did, you'll see in their Senate numbers that they show Democrats winning by a slight margin every race, except for the battle going on in Kansas, which they say is a dead heat right now, according to the survey data. Michigan to El Sayed by +3. Texas to Talofrico by +3. I know you're probably laughing, and if you were drinking something, you probably came out of your nose just now as I was saying that, but I'm telling you, this is what's on the Real Clear Politics website. Ohio, Democrat Brown up by 3. Minnesota, Democrat Flanagan up by 2. Iowa, Turek up by 0.5 point. Alaska, Democrat Peltola up by 1.4. Maine, Troy Jackson, 1.2-point advantage. I just don't see it. Susan Collins is not losing to Troy Jackson in Maine. Pappas up by nearly 7 points in New Hampshire. Cooper up nearly 10 points in North Carolina. And in Georgia, lying his ass off is up by 8 points. Okay? So you're looking at all this data and going, wow, that's destruction for Republicans and their Senate chances. Now, again, I'm telling you, the polling data, I do not think will bear resemblance to actual vote totals on Election Day. But here's the thing. You get to dictate what the future looks like. You either show up or you don't. That's it. It's really as simple as that. We were going over some of the data last week. Republicans have a massive voter registration advantage. Democrats are so scared of voter registration, they don't even do it anymore. They're so scared of what will happen to their party if they register more people to vote. They've decided to mostly tap out of that initiative. They find that rigging elections with illegal aliens and dead people is far more useful than trying to bring actual American voters on board. It's just not working out. When they register people, they're accidentally registering Republicans. That's how poisonous the Democrat brand is, and that's how much more attractive President Trump's agenda is to, in the eyes of the average would-be actual American voter. So this really will be a game of turnout. Do Republicans show up? Now, Democrats have their own problem. They've got an enthusiasm problem. There's plenty of people who voted for Democrats in the past who have no interest in their poisonous brand of politics now. They think, wait a second, boys and girls sports? That's crazy. Open borders? No, we experienced that. I'm not into that. They might not be at the point where they say they like Donald Trump and want to support his agenda yet, although they should be. But they definitely think the Democrats are poison. There's a lot of that going on. So it's up to the rest of us to show up and to bring every single person we know with us to the polls. I'm not going to stop reminding people of this going up to Election Day. Regardless of the outcome, I don't want to look back at this and go, yeah, I left it all on the field. I failed to put it on the field, rather. I didn't do enough. I don't want to say that. And I don't think any of us should say that. You should definitely text your friends. And ask them if they voted yet. If your state has an early voting period going on right now, just ask them, hey, did you vote yet? You should go vote. Have you voted yet? It's okay. That nudging, it works. That nudging definitely works. Just ask. And then tell them when you do vote. Send them a picture of yourself voting. Yeah, I voted. Got my ballot in. Just give people gentle and then maybe not so gentle reminders if necessary that they need to vote. You have a country to save. It matters a great deal. And Jim, I don't know if anybody's been conveying this to you. I hear this from time to time. I got a message this weekend from a great listener, but they had this kind of like Eeyore attitude, this sort of like, well, I don't know if I want to participate. And the attitude, maybe you've encountered this in your life. It goes basically like this. Look, I've voted for Republicans in cycle after cycle after cycle, and I've been really disappointed with this batch of Republicans right now. So therefore, why should I reward them with my vote? I'm not interested. I'm not participating because they have disappointed me. And the assessment that some of the Republicans who are currently in office have been a disappointment, that's an accurate assessment. I have no question about that. How many times have we talked about the Save America Act and the failure of various Republican senators to take it seriously enough to pass it? A couple of these Republicans think it's a joke. They don't think it's worth supporting at all. They think your concerns about election integrity are overwrought and ridiculous. Well, those guys have to go. And here's the good news. A lot of them are. Thom Tillis is leaving. John Cornyn was just fired by the good people of Texas. Mitch McConnell is leaving. So the future of this country and the likeliness that we succeed in securing the rest of the Trump agenda and so much more is squarely in our hands. This isn't one of those things where it's like, oh, it's just up to Washington to handle. Let them figure it out. Oh, I didn't get enough support out of them this go around. Oh, well, I'll give up. I'm going to roll over and die. No, that's insane. At that point, you're James Talafrico. You're just tapping out. You're not even campaigning in the final weeks. Don't be James Talafrico. Don't be. That's the message. Don't be James Talafrico. Get your tail to the polls and bring everybody you know. You have to do this. We have to do this. I want to send great people to Washington. I want to send Ken Paxton in. I want him to be there because I want another reliable vote for the Save America Act and the means by which we actually get it passed. I want the president to have real America first, make America great again patriots by his side to secure more victories. And if you look back on this round of the Trump administration and somebody misled you into believing, nothing has happened. Dude, your eyes have been shut. Your ears have been closed. You have not paid attention at all, if that's your conclusion. Or you're being misled by the people who are telling you that. The reality is, in the Trump administration, our borders are secured. Does anybody remember this? Are we allowed to reward elected officials when they achieve great things? I think we should. If you secure the freaking border within weeks of arriving back in office, that deserves a round of applause in the form of American votes. They've deported over 3 million people and counting. In fact, it's driving CNN and Ms. Now so crazy that they're issuing panicky reports on a daily basis. Oh no, they're pursuing 3,000 a day. Good. Please do more. You going to get that from a Democrat administration? Are you going to get support for ICE from a Democrat-controlled Congress? I'm talking about not just both houses, either house. Just imagine an environment where Democrats control one of these houses. What are the chances that ICE actually gets the funding to deport people? Did you say zero? You're correct. Zero. They've made it clear, with Republicans in charge of both houses, what have Democrats told us they want to do? They want to defund ICE. They've already told us this. They're not even concealing that strategy. They think of ICE, which is just immigration enforcement, whatever you call it. You call it INS, you call it ICE, you call it the Immigration Enforcement Squad. They hate it no matter what. And they demonize it. They engender death threats against the men and women of ICE. They've made their lives very difficult as they're just simply trying to do the job in already difficult circumstances. What happens if they get control of the House or the Senate, the Democrats? What happens? They defund immigration enforcement. They arrest all of the progress we've made on that front. But Vince, I disagree with the president in the war in Iran. Fine, tell him you disagree with him on the war in Iran. You're allowed to vocalize any of this. And in fact, the president listens to it. But this idea that you're going to hand the car keys to the party that wants to kick your borders wide open and destroy this country for your children and your grandchildren? No, no. And you know that I'm telling you the truth. You know instinctively that I'm right about this. That can't happen. Can't happen. Can't allow it to happen. The lowest poverty rate on record, the lowest childhood poverty rate on record, the highest household income rates on record, the lowest homicide rates on record, the lowest fentanyl deaths that we've had in decades in the United States of America. Does any of that mean anything to you? That means a tremendous amount to me. A tremendous amount. So as the president conducts this campaign right now, we would do well to remember where he succeeded and why he can use more backup. We would do well, because you think about those things, you become very enthusiastic about getting every single person you know out to vote to give him that backup in these midterms. We're just weeks away. It's coming. We got to win. More ahead on The Vince Show.
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0: Yeah, the president yesterday campaigning in Ohio was pointing to the fact that a lot of great things await if he send him some backup.
1: We will win the war on corruption and fraud led by our great Vice President J.D. Vance, doing a great job. We will pass the No Invasion of Our Country Act, prohibiting any future president from ever opening our borders to illegal immigrants again. We're never going to let that happen again. We will pass a truly great health care plan that will stop all payments to big insurance companies, which own the Democrats. The big insurance companies own the Democrats. That's why they have this crazy Obamacare, which is so bad.
0: Yeah.
1: And we will give the money directly to the people. So we're not going to go around doing what we've done. We're going to give the money directly to the people so you can buy your own much better health care and have a lot of money left over.
0: Yeah, he wants to end the Obamacare corruption. He also wants to end no cash bail across the country. He wants the death penalty for big-time drug dealers, human traffickers, and cop killers. He also wants to make no men and women sports permanent and no transgender mutilation of your children. He wants to make that permanent as well. I'd like to see all of that come to pass. So, yes, I will be supporting the president. Now, not everybody supports him and his agenda. Some fat guy was at the rally in Ohio yesterday screaming his head off. Nobody could hear him because there was no microphone in his face. But President Trump made sure everybody knew that he was a fat guy who desperately needed to lose a couple LBs.
1: He's a paid protester. They're all paid. They get paid by the lefties in order to destroy our country. They're scum. But he's going back home to mom. Going back home to mom. He's going back home to mom. Look at him. Look at him. Terrible. Don't we love law enforcement? Oh, he's got to go on a diet. He's a fat guy. Wow. Wow.
0: There was a problem. The guy was wearing like some sort of shirt that did not conceal his girth. In fact, his entire gelatinous stomach was completely revealed as they were removing him from the stadium. And actually, Jim, I watched the video, and I can't say for certain that that was a guy, actually. I don't know if it was a him or not. I think from a distance, maybe you think that. It's a little confusing. A little confusing. I don't know what I was looking at. They, them, energy. That's one of the all-time great lefty moments, and there are a bunch of them. That one's really funny. It was a lot of they, them energy going on yesterday. Just in that, for that one guy or girl or whatever he is at the rally in Ohio, ejected. Just imagine being carted out of a rally as the president of the United States is telling the world that you need to go on a diet. That's legendary stuff. That's

0: If that doesn't wake you up, I don't know what will. I don't know if there's any other way to achieve that. Amazing. Don't you want to keep that going? I mean, heck, forget the midterms. How about Trump 2028? Let's push for that. We'll work on it. I've got a lot more to share with you. I'll do it tomorrow on The Vince Show. Can't wait for that. Thanks.
1: Vince Colonnaise.
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11: The Pope is out of surgery. Lisa Brady, Fox News. The Vatican says Pope Leo's surgery to remove a lung nodule was completed successfully. Testing is expected to determine whether that nodule is cancerous.
12: Now, the Pope will be in the hospital for about a week after the surgery. The Pope is still in charge of the church, even when he is under general anesthesia. However, he has already delegated the day-to-day running of the Vatican to a team of church officials.
11: Fox's Lauren Green. President Trump says the Iran-backed Houthi rebels in Yemen are misbehaving very badly, not ruling out U.S. action as the Houthis fire more missiles at Saudi Arabia following deadly airport attacks over the weekend.
13: The question here is if the United States could get more directly involved, possibly launching strikes against the Houthis. The uptick in violence has worried many U.S. Gulf allies over concerns the attacks could unravel and eventually include Iranian involvement once again.
11: Fox's Trey Yingst in Tel Aviv. President Trump heading to Alaska for his latest midterm rally while the vice president visits Texas.
14: Vice President J.D. Vance told a crowd at the regional airport in Tyler, Texas, to vote for Attorney General Ken Paxton for Senate, and then went through a number of old comments and social media posts from Paxton's opponent, Democrat James Tallarico.
15: Normal people simply do not use words like heteropatriarchy.
14: In light of high gas prices right now, he also announced the administration's invoking the Defense Production Act.
15: And we're going to expand the refinery right here in Tyler, Texas. We're announcing that today.
14: It's estimated this refinery processes over 70,000 barrels of oil a day.
11: Fox's Jessica Rosenthal. The latest Fox News power rankings find the Senate up for grabs, but project a Democrat takeover of the House. Cornell University suspending parties and other events at frat houses for the rest of the school year as a review of Greek life continues under scrutiny over their handling of a 2024 rape allegation. The university president also announcing state police will now have a role in investigating sex crimes. America is listening to...
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3: A Los Angeles native is behind bars at the Shelby County Jail on a $1 million bond after law enforcement officers seized 2.2 pounds of fentanyl from his luggage at the Greyhound bus station in Memphis. West Tennessee Drug Task Force agents made the discovery while conducting random searches of passengers on an incoming bus from Oklahoma City. A distribution and fulfillment center for a fashion and lifestyle brand will open in South Haven, Mississippi next year, promising more than 400 jobs. ALO, based in Los Angeles, sells clothing and accessories centered around fitness and yoga. ALO is moving into an existing building and will occupy 1.2 million square feet with the option to add returns processing operations at the facility. The company hopes to fill the jobs by 2027.
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Death by Firing Squad, live streamed to the world. A way, a path of honesty or recruiting tool for the terrorist. That and a football team walks out. 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All in support of Jane Doe, whose text keeps suggesting you shouldn't support Jane Doe. 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

0: Country, streaming live at the Will Cain Country YouTube channel, the Will Cain Facebook page, always here at your leisure. 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It is Brian Kilmeade, who I don't see on my screen.
1: He's at 12:30.
0: First time during today's episode. Oh, he's joining us in 30 minutes.
1: That's right.
0: Show us what I know.
2: It's just you and me.
0: Damn it, it's just me and Danny. What am I going to do?
2: How's it going? How's it going, buddy?
1: The disappointment.
0: Actually, that's
2: hey, man,
0: that's
2: I'm no Brian Kilmeade. Trust me, I do not have, not shocked here. I'm no Kilmeade.
0: Is Danny staying when Brian joins?
1: That's up to you.
2: That's up to you.
1: If you want to kick Danny off,
0: I
2: don't know if you want to introduce Brian to your online friends, Will.
1: Yeah.
0: Worlds collide.
1: Yeah. They're supposed to stay separate.
0: I think Danny could throw Brian off his game, which would be fairly entertaining for me to see. Just yeah. Can you rattle Brian Kilmeade?
1: Yeah.
0: A half-hour game with Danny Pulishik. Actually, I think there's a couple of topics that are good to get out of our way before Brian gets in here. Some I think maybe he wouldn't want to necessarily.
1: Know.
0: Who knows? Maybe he's got some hot Cornell 7 takes. I don't know. You know.
2: I don't have any hot takes, to be honest. This is a lose-lose situation on the hot take machine.
0: This topic, Cornell 7?
2: Yeah, it's one of those things where the emotions are so, I've definitely experienced similar things like this before where you're like, the emotions are running so hot on this, where if you think you're going to make some nuanced point and just win over all the people who are very emotional about this, it's just, they just come at you harder. Like if you're like, oh, this is actually a great point, and then they're like, we don't care. You know, it's amazing.
0: Yeah,
2: this is,
0: I know,
2: this is,
0: I know.
2: You know?
0: You know, man, and I'm not accusing you of this. I think that, I mean, I think you're doing it, but I think I do it as well. I think everybody does it. And so you look at a topic and you go, where's the win? Where's the win?
2: Yeah.
0: And everyone does it, okay? Like, all the time. I mean, I'll give you another example. I'll give you an example, well, I don't know if this is a good example. Kimberly Guilfoyle just resigned as ambassador. It was Greece, right? Greece.
1: How did you mess that up?
0: Amidst allegations that she was essentially selling access to high-level figures, potentially even President Trump, meaning it wasn't like she was auctioning off. I think she had did she have like a sugar daddy? Is that what it was? And she was like, or maybe that's not even accurate or fair either. She had a guy who was giving her money for whatever reason, and she wanted $100,000 from him. And she's like, if you want access to these people, I need this $100,000. And I guess it was documented enough that the Trump administration was like, out.
1: To the Trump,
0: you gotta go.
2: Yeah, I guess it was because for her confirmation, I don't know, dude, are ambassadors confirmed like similarly to, like basically when they vetted her, she's like, I have all this crazy credit card debt that I just need paid off before my confirmation, because otherwise it'll look bad. So she's like, you just wire $100,000 direct to Amex. And the guy's like, no, I can't do that.
0: Yeah. And so, I mean, there might be more, by the way. That's the one that we have some detail on. But she has resigned. She has resigned. I guess, you know, one could say, what's the win, right? Well, I guess that's not the best example, because if you're in the business of hating President Trump and everything associated with President Trump, then doing this story is a win for you. And then if you're not, then you're like, well, then what's the win? Because you're talking about something bad. But my point is, we all do it. It's a bad way to go about things, because in the end, our job is to tell the truth. It's like the truth.
2: Mm-hmm.
0: That's it. And if there's no win in the truth, you kind of have to go down with that ship. You really do.
2: And I mean,
0: I do.
2: Yeah, and sometimes that just
0: I have to go down with that ship.
2: Yeah. Like I made, I'm making these sketches and I was trying to like these comedy sketches where it's just like a guy explaining news stories to his normal friend. And I was, I wanted to make one about the Cornell 7. And I was literally, normally I'm just like, you know, I come up with an idea. This one I sat on for 2 days. Cause I'm like, what is the only way that I cannot get just throngs of people angry at me? And then I settled on just like talking to a woman about it versus talking to a guy about it, how you would be like, different. And I was very diplomatic purposefully, you know, I didn't go hard at all. And there's still all these women who are just so angry about it. They're just, you know, I wasn't like, oh, she's lying, nothing. I didn't say anything like that. It was just like, oh, it's delicate situation. And you know, you still just, it's such a hard needle to thread something like this.
0: Let's take a quick break, but we'll continue this with comedian Danny Polishek of the Boys Cast when we come back on Will Kane Country.
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0: So here's my thing, Danny. It's like our job is to give the details and the facts so that people can get beyond whatever it is you're describing. So here's today, the story is out of California over the weekend. A high school football team forfeited their game, not enough players involved or healthy, which is not necessarily connected to the Cornell 7 case, except that the captain of this football team had posted Free the Cornell 7 on Instagram, and he was defending the 7 accused of gang raping the Cornell University student at a fraternity party in 2024. That resulted in more than 200 Piner Middle School students. By the way, I went to Piner Middle School in Texas. There's another Piner Middle School out there in California. And so all of these middle schoolers walked out, 200 of them. An anonymous cheerleader parent told the newspaper that the captain made the post but was not allowed to the team dinner and didn't know whether or not he faced other consequences. Okay, let's start with this. Middle schoolers. Walk out for what? In. Middle schoolers will walk out for anything. Like, it doesn't necessarily mean anything. I remember those days too. What are we walking out for? Doesn't matter. I'm walking out.
2: And I look, like the kid, this is like, you know, this is what, a 10, 12 year old kid, something like that. What are we talking about? Like, they just say stuff to be edgy. Middle schoolers? You know, the middle schooler, like the kid who posted it, obviously stupid. I mean, I personally, I'm sure you saw with the Portland Trailblazers, they hired and fired their play-by-play guy for some tweets he made when he was like 14. We need an amnesty for any social media posts prior to 18. Like, if you have a criminal history when you're 15, that gets wiped when you're 18. But for some reason, if you make a post when you're 15, that just follows you for the rest of your life. Like, he was just trying to crack a joke. Like, it was stupid, and he's just, you know, it's trying to just, you're just trying to say something to rile people up. It was unwise. I'm certain he's learned his lesson on that. I've learned my lesson on this too, probably too many times, but sometimes you're like, this is the funny thing to post.
1: Also, what does a kid that age know about the situation, you know?
2: Nothing.
0: Hold on. I fully support the amnesty thing. You're right. If criminal records are expunged or sealed up until 18, why are social media posts held against one for the rest of their life? I am totally in support of that.
2: Yeah.
0: And think that should be a bigger national conversation. To clarify, I'm assuming the captain of the football team was a high schooler. He wasn't a middle schooler, so I'm assuming he's a junior or senior in high school. That being said, I totally disagree with you that what he said was stupid. No, I'm not. It's not stupid. And that's the thing. Like, I see this story and I'm like, let's presume for a moment that these kids aren't like fire drill, Coke machine in the commons. You know, walk out for whatever. Right. Let's presume that some of these kids actually had sincere beliefs in their walkout, maybe the ones who organized and led it. What do they know about the case? What do they know? My suspicion, strongly held belief slash suspicion, is they know only the top line headline of what was in a plaintiff's one-sided civil claim, that's Jane Doe's attorney's rendition of the facts that he filed for a civil lawsuit. 7 hour, seven dude gang rape. And they are like, well, I'm opposed to that. And somehow the world isn't. The world is unjust. Let's walk out.
2: Of course.
0: So that's where I think the story exists in most people's minds. And I'm going to tell you something. The media has been very reluctant, almost all media, to continue the story beyond those initial claims by the plaintiff. And every single day, we're getting more evidence. We're getting her texts in the days that follow. We're getting the testimony of the boys, which hold equal value to her testimony. That's the way it works. One-sided, unsupported testimony is of equal value to the other side's unsupported testimony. But now, like the newest text message released by TMZ shows her texting at 3 a.m. the night of the event to her roommate. Her roommate says, "Are you coming home?
2: You coming?
0: That's
2: coming
0: at 3 a.m.
2: Yeah.
0: And her response is IDK. I don't know. Now, that is not the response of someone in distress. That is not the response of someone in the midst of a gang rape. That is not the response of someone incapacitated. That is not the response of someone incapable of giving consent. So throughout this entire thing, every claim she has made been undercut by her own texts, her own rendition according to other witnesses. And so I'm left with, I don't care where the damn win is. This is a massive societal injustice. We'll see if it's a legal injustice down the road. But right now, it's a societal injustice, walkouts in California, lynch mobs on the internet, that someone has to barrel through with the truth. And we can't all be cowards, and I'm not saying you are, Danny, I'm saying in general, because we're afraid the people are going to get mad at us because they want to believe something else. This is what you do. You stand in front of a mob and you go, no, that's not right. Not because you like rape, or not because you always pick the man's side over the woman's, but because you go, look at the evidence. Look at the evidence. Mm-hmm. And I don't think that's being done near enough.
2: Yeah, I agree with you. And I do believe that this is our domain for us to talk about this. I just think for someone in high school, you're like, you know, the nature of a mob is that they are irrational. Right. So to think that you're going to reason with the mob, it's more like a cost benefit thing is more how I think about this is what does this kid have to gain from this? Absolutely nothing. It's all downside. And he's now experiencing this. Now, if he wants to be like, you know what, this is one, I will want to use this as my foray into becoming like a media personality or a broadcaster or a podcaster, whatever. Maybe, but I just, like, I don't think that's what this was. I think he was just trying to be, like, a bit of a contrarian, even though it's not even being a contrarian, unless, you know, you're factoring that he's just, you're going against the mob, which is, you know, I had something when I
0: lived, which is a value.
2: In the first meet. Yeah, I agree. Like, you know, but again, when you're going up against the mob, like, I don't think that there's going to be somebody who's like, you know what, like, you were wise to do that. You know, you might learn some things through this, but is this going to necessarily work out to his benefit? Probably not, unfortunately.
0: Yeah. But, what the hell is the school doing?
1: Right.
0: Not allowing to go to the team dinner. Because he posts, is that an opinion you're not allowed to have?
1: Coming to the mob.
0: The one that seems to be affiliated with the truth? The one that seems to be backed up by evidence? You're not allowed to have that one. No, one you can't have.
2: No. I fully agree with you. It's more of like, this is more of a, and you know, this is a very common thing on the left where they're very much like, this is how we want the world to be versus this is how it is.
1: Right.
2: Right. And so this guy, he goes, no, this is how I want the world to be, where I can say something that's the truth. Now he's learning about how the world is. Like, similar with, I was thinking about this with you know, because all these guys came up through Me Too, all these, the Cornell Seven, right? They were like young during Me Too. They've probably, all this consent stuff was hammered into them. And in their minds, they're like, yeah, we were doing all the stuff that you told us to do. But at some point, men just have to understand that, like, if you show up into court and you're trying to be, you know, some of these kids are like, oh, no, actually, she sexually assaulted me based on these rules. I'm like, good luck. Like, I understand what you're saying, but in reality,
0: the only thing I'd amend is you said if you show up in court. I still retain some hope that these boys will find justice through the judicial system, even though Letitia James is the one leading it up.
2: But it's civil, though.
0: Well, that, right.
2: Right?
0: Right.
2: Way lower bar.
0: But you know what I'm more concerned with right now? Is the court of public opinion, Danny. Like, okay, yeah. I don't think, you're right. The criminal case will not move forward. That's my suspicion.
2: No.
0: The evidence 100%. Is so bad. It will not move forward. The civil case, let it move forward. Fine. Have the back and forth. I think right now she would lose, even by the standard of preponderance of the evidence, right? Which is the standard in a civil case as opposed to reasonable doubt. I think she would lose that. I think she would lose horribly. I think she might lose on summary judgment, meaning it will never even get to a jury. But what I'm really concerned about, to your point, of growing up during the Me Too era and having this stuff about consent hammered into them, they've already lost. That's the point. They've already lost because it's the court of public opinion. And they've lost their reputation, their jobs. Some of them have lost their jobs, their job prospects, their anonymity, their privacy, their future job prospects.
1: Future dating.
0: And all of that. And, oh, yeah, absolutely. And that's, I'm going honestly, that is not a good society. That's a bad society. Really bad.
2: Yes. And I agree. And this is back to how you want the world to be versus how it is, which is you would like us to be living in a good society, but it's just, it's not. At some point, you have to, you know, when you're not
0: but right now,
2: figure,
0: Danny,
2: you have,
0: but I don't wave the white flag.
2: Now. No, I agree.
0: It wasn't always like this.
2: No, it wasn't always. I mean, even and I looked up the Duke case, the Duke lacrosse case, to see, you know, because I was curious, like, how did it work out for those guys? It all worked out fine for them, actually. They all got normal jobs. They all, you know, many of them are working for big law firms and hedge funds. So, but, and I think the difference is that it's the social media era, right? Their coverage was only just national news that went away, and that was the end of it. Whereas now, social media just keeps us going, like, indefinitely.
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15: The U.S. Postal Service says the temporary holiday shipping price hikes will affect Priority Mail, Priority Mail Express, Ground Advantage, and Parcel Select shipments, noting most customers will experience single-digit to low double-digit percentage increases, with the steepest impacts likely relating to heavier packages traveling farther.
16: Fox News, I'm Tom Graham. President Trump is heading to Alaska as he continues his campaign blitz ahead of next month's midterms. He's pushing to boost several GOP candidates. Fox's Matt Finn is in Wasilla.
26: Thousands of President Trump supporters are expected to pack a sports complex here in Wasilla, and the president is coming largely to boost support for Republican Senator Dan Sullivan. Alaska's Senate race could help determine if Republicans maintain control of the U.S. Senate.
16: Sullivan locked in a tight race with Democrat Mary Patilla. Pope Leo was admitted to the hospital today for surgery on his lung. The Vatican says the procedure was a success.
5: The Pope will be in the hospital for about a week after the surgery. The Pope is still in charge of the church, even when he is under general anesthesia. However, he has already delegated the day-to-day running of the Vatican to a team of church officials.
16: Fox's Lauren Green. 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
7: From the Mitch Wright Plumbing, Heating, and Air News Desk. 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
8: Two females, including a 17-year-old, are behind bars after a child abuse investigation at a Lafayette County, Mississippi daycare facility. On September 22nd, deputies received a report concerning a child who sustained burns to the feet, which allegedly occurred at a daycare facility in Oxford. An arrest warrant for Olivia Mosley, 17, of Oxford, Mississippi, charges her with three counts of felonious child abuse. Mosley was issued a $25,000 bond, and Delgado was issued a $2,500 bond. The city of Bartlett is set to honor Dale Sanders, also known as Graybeard. Sanders hiked the entire Appalachian Trail at 82 years old, becoming the oldest person to complete the trail in 1 year at the age of 91. October the 13th is officially Graybeard Day in Bartlett, where the city will honor the world record holder.
7: More news in 30 from the Mitch Wright Plumbing, Heating, and Air News Desk. 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
0: Welcome back to Will Kane Country. We're still hanging out with comedian Danny Polishek, who you can check out at the Boys Cast.
30: I would love to interview the Duke dudes, and I've heard they won't do interviews. They don't want to.
2: What do they have to gain?
30: What's the upside? Yeah. Right. But I'd be curious what the Duke guys would say, because see, okay, Dan is very, very well aware of this argument. So, or I said a minute ago, it wasn't always like this. That doesn't mean we rewind to an age where no woman is ever taken seriously and rape doesn't get prosecuted or investigated. Even that's not what that means. But that means what this means is we're in a really bad overcorrection, and we have been for a while. Like Me Too didn't end. That's what's clear. And this overcorrection is just as, and I mean it, just as unjust as the previous different injustice. And the person that disagrees with me on that is kind of the mindset, well, you got to break a few eggs to get it changed. Well, and then if they heard what Danny said about the Duke guys, they're like, see, it turned out fine. They turned out fine. They got their Wall Street jobs or whatever.
2: And
30: what I'd be curious to hear from them is, do they feel that way? Like, it's a serious price to pay to go through that. You know what I mean?
2: The process, like, is the punishment.
1: Would they feel bad if they were wrong?
30: Exactly.
1: Completely about these kids. You know what I mean?
2: No. I mean, here's the thing.
30: Who feel bad?
1: The accusers. These women that are accusing them of this stuff, that they're guilty already. Would they feel bad if it came out that they completely weren't guilty of anything?
30: Let's say Cornell goes the way of Duke. Mm-hmm. Where Duke, there's nobody that can look back on Duke and go, that lady was right.
1: Right.
30: You know what I mean? Because that lady has admitted that she lied about everything.
2: Yeah.
30: The Duke accuser. So if on the other side of this, Cornell went the way of Duke, and Jane Doe says, it's true, I was embarrassed, my reputation was in tatters, and I did this, and I shouldn't have done this to get out of that situation. I don't think any of the women you're talking about would look at this and go, man, we need a course correction.
1: How awful.
30: I feel bad. Yeah. I feel bad for what we did to those boys. I do not think...
1: They wouldn't.
30: I don't think 5% would do that.
1: No.
30: Not 5%.
1: That's the problem.
2: Have self-pleasure. I mean, the thing is if these guys are not found guilty civilly, a lot of women will say that's proof that the system doesn't work.
1: Exactly. Spot on.
30: Right. But what if Jane Doe says I made it up the same way Duke went? Then what will they say?
2: She straight up just comes out and says I was completely lying, that would probably be the best case scenario, but I don't think you'd ever get that kind of language from her. It would be like, you know, some sort of legal...
30: But you did in Duke.
2: Kind of.
30: Shockingly, you did in Duke.
2: Yes.
30: And you have to remember, everybody felt the same way about Duke that they do about Cornell. You're right, it didn't have the social media component, but it was the same. Add the race in, too. That had the race aspect. So,
1: except let's Steve just Miller.
30: Pretend. Let's pretend it went that way. What would these women say?
1: I mean, they should...
2: Those women probably that we're talking about, these, they probably still believe that the Duke lacrosse team was guilty, though. They're not up on this level of detail where they're like, oh, the accuser and the facts, correct. Like they're not they didn't follow the story. They're not like, oh, she admitted when she was in prison for murder that she made the whole thing up. Like they just know the original story. They made up their minds on it, and they go, that's
1: but all these TikTok videos these women, these people make, I mean, it's insane. They should have to correct that if it comes out that way publicly.
30: But Dan, would they?
2: Yeah.
30: I'm curious.
1: They should be forced
30: to. What would they do?
1: Criminally.
30: No, defamation. I know that, but what would they? I'm only interested in people, at this moment, yes, I'm not only interested. The main thing I'm interested in is the integrity of the individual supposedly seeking justice. Are you truly devoted to the truth? And I think we know the answer, but if they're forced to confront that, what is the reaction? And you're probably right. I mean, honestly, it's like, and this is what we're dealing with right now, Plato's allegory of the cave thing. And I love it. It's like, you know, when you expose the truth to people, what is people's reaction to the truth? And it's the same as standing in front of the mob and going, look at the evidence. They kill the truth teller. That's what happens in Plato's allegory of the cave. I don't want your truth. I want the lie that I was in.
1: I won't do it anymore.
30: And they kill the truth teller.
1: I stopped. Yeah. In my groups that I was telling you about, Will, I stopped doing it. Because more and more, I just see the vitriol towards it. And I just completely stopped. And I'm just agreeable now. Okay.
2: Yeah, it's unwinnable.
30: Let's take a quick break. We'll be right back with the host of Fox and Friends and the author of Uniting the States, Brian Kilmeade and Danny Polishek, here on Will Kane Country.
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6: Yes,
7: here
6: some.
7: We go. Tuesday, October 13th, year of our Lord, 2026 in the Nation of Jake. Sunny with a high of 91 degrees. Still too warm for my liking, but I have it on good authority. Friday is the day to circle on your calendar. On Friday, the high temperature is forecast to be, are you ready? 75 degrees for the high. And even cooler on Saturday. I think Saturday is like 68. Is the high? Yes. Have some. I will take that, please. Mid-October, we'll be looking at the fall temperatures coming your way. In the meantime, just kind of enjoy the last few days of the, you know, high 80s. You know, if you want to go suns out, guns out, you can do that. This is like a kind of a late summer. A summer that stretches into the fall. All right, today on the program, the new White House press secretary, Kate Zakaria. Is that what we're calling her? I heard her called Zachariah. That sounds a little too biblical to me. I think it's Kate Zakaria. I'm not sure where to put the emphasis on which syllable. I'm going to call her Kate Zakaria. All right, is that okay? Unless somebody wants to correct me. And if you have it on good authority, I've not really heard her name said. I've only read it. Kate Zakaria made her debut at the podium, the White House press briefing this morning. Not a great first impression. Seemed a little bit tight. Seemed a little nervous. We'll get into some of the clips, but she has to rebound. She's got to do better than she did today, or else she might not last a Scaramucci, if you recall. I believe a Scaramucci is 11 days in the role. That said, she was no worse than Karine Jean-Pierre, but you get held to a different standard when you're in a Republican administration. And also, she's following Caroline Leavitt, who I thought was above average in the role. It would be nice, though, just to have a stone-cold killer go out there. Somebody who's done the job, somebody you know can do the job, somebody who doesn't have to be so reliant on notes, somebody who can speak extemporaneously and off the cuff, shoot from the hip. I don't know, somebody like me. I would be so good in that role. I would be a White House press secretary, but I could not stand being called a secretary, because let's face it, being called a secretary is a woman's job. Let's get into something else here. We've got, oh man, this was a wild story. This is the first thing Josh Rivera brought up to me today. A tragedy struck at Six Flags Over Georgia. A thrill rider thrown to his death from the Goliath roller coaster. Rivera, you've ridden the Goliath roller coaster at Six Flags Over Georgia.
8: I have multiple times.
7: It's a massive roller coaster. I've never ridden that one before. Back in the day when I would frequent Six Flags Over Georgia, I was not tall enough to ride rides that big. And I don't think Goliath was there. The big baddie was the Great American Scream Machine. That was the one that was kind of old and rickety. And they had one called the Mind Bender. But Goliath is now like the new flagship roller coaster at Six Flags, but they got to shut it down for a while to find out what happened. Pretty brutal from what I understand. And this happens from time to time. You know, I worked in Atlanta for a long time, and every time an accident would happen at Six Flags, you know, the poor lady who was the rep, Katie, she would run through those, pull all the Six Flags commercials! So we'll see what happened, or what they're saying happened. We also need to get cracking on some Halloween talk. We have not really talked much about Halloween yet, and I blame the weather. All right, usually I would be all month long, we would be doing spooky season stuff, That said, it's just been too warm to even think about Halloween, but this Friday it's supposed to get cooler, so maybe we'll start in with the Halloween content. I saw some people who were giving a full-throated defense of candy corn the other day, and I'm fine with candy corn. It's not my favorite, but I'm not anti-candy corn. Although I did have that idea for candy corn on the cob, which that might be a little bit too much. A little too much. But you get take a Rice Krispie treat and you stick the candy corn in it. Candy corn on the cob. I'm sure somebody's done it before. I've never had it. I'd imagine I'd last maybe one nibble. All right. Also, we got local headlines coming your way. We will see what is trending online with the X-Files. We'll play a little name drop as well. We've got some tickets to the Festival of Fears, a haunted attractions there at Jones Orchard. And we will get into some possible trivia with Impossible Trivia Tuesday. Hold on. Impossible Trivia Tuesday! Oh, that's we got to be consistent, don't we? 683-0989 is my number. 683-0989. You know, start off with a little spooky season action, all right? I want to make a little bit of an analogy. I like analogies. When you were a kid, did you ever think there was a monster under your bed or in your closet? Rivera, did you have a monster under your bed as a kid?
0: No, I never really struggled with that.
7: Never really did. There are kids who do. They feel like there's something under the bed. And I know parents probably have dealt with that before. You know, sometimes your kid gets it in their head. There's a monster under the bed, monster in the closet. And so what you do, because it's a child, and reasoning with a child is difficult, you have to indulge them a little bit. You don't want to call them a liar, because they're not lying. You don't want to belittle them and call them dumb, even though they are. I mean, kids are largely ignorant about the world. They don't know anything yet. So you indulge them a little bit, and you check under the bed. Alas, there's no monsters under the bed. You open the closet. You look behind the clothes. No monsters. You assure the kid that there are no monsters under the bed. But you did check. You did your due diligence. So it's not like you just dismissed the concerns of the child. You recognized the concerns of the child. So you do that for a child. Yes, monster out of the bed, monster in the closet. The next night, they do it again, right? And you say, hey, we went over this last night. There's no monster under the bed. There's no monster in the closet. I'll check again for you, kiddo. I'll check. You know, you check it out and you do it. Maybe hang out with them a little bit and then tell them the story and they go to bed. Yeah. By the third night, you're sick of this. You've shown the kid. Not only have you explained the kid that monsters do not exist, at least not the kind they're talking about, you've shown them there's no monster under the bed. You've shown them there's no monster in the closet. And by night three or week two or however long this goes on, it just depends on your parenting style, you start to get irritated and you might say something like, listen, kid, the only monster you're going to see is me if I don't get enough sleep. So you need to go to bed and stop bothering me with this monster nonsense. Yeah? Yeah, that's what you have to do. So, I mean, how many times do you go in there and you prove to the kid there's no monster under the bed? That's what I want to know. You let it go on for 3 days, 4 days, a week? All right. At some point, and I say all that to say this, at some point, Mayor Paul Young, members of the city council need to tell these folks that the data centers are not making you sick. How many times do we have to go through it with the pollution, whether it's the Shelby County Health Department, whether it's the air pollution studies from the U of M or anywhere else? How many times, how much proof do you need? In fact, I thought about this morning. Derek Mills from the Shelby County Commission was on with Ditch and Tim on Memphis Morning News. I caught the tail end of their interview. You can check that out at newstalk989.com. The Shelby County Commission, in addition to voting on a potential moratorium for unincorporated Shelby County regarding data centers, the Shelby County Health Department wants to raise the fees for emissions on businesses. Well, why is that? Because emissions are low. You see, and they've got to make that money. It's like, wait a second, hold on, hold on. If the emissions are low, so much so that the Shelby County Health Department has to raise fees on the emissions in order to break even, then why in the world are we talking about emissions? This goes back a couple of weeks, so let's get into it here. Shelby County may raise fees on county's largest environmental polluters. Let's see. The Shelby County Board of Commissioners may raise fees on major polluters in order to fund the Shelby County Health Department's air pollution control program. What? The health department is asking the board to update Title V program fees to properly fund the program, which is facing a $90,000 shortfall in funding, according to Kasia Smith-Alexander, deputy director of the health department. Established as part of the 1990 Clean Air Act amendments, the Title V operating permit program gathers federal, state, and local air pollution guidelines into a single legal document to clarify compliance and improve enforcement of major polluters. State and local permitting authorities are responsible for reviewing permit applications and issuing permits for those polluters. The program has contributed to lower air pollution in Shelby County. I repeat, lower air pollution in Shelby County. But since Title V relies on fees to fund itself, the program is facing a major shortfall. You see, the program either worked or pollution is not as big a problem because they can't even fund the program because of the fees, because there's not enough pollution. That should tell you yet another data point. The pollution is not the problem. The data centers, you would think, if the data centers were contributing to the pollution in a meaningful way, how in the world is the overall pollution down to the point where they have to start charging people more for the pollution that they're actually committing? It makes no sense. There's no monster under the bed. The health department first asked the commission to raise fees to correct the shortfall in September 23rd county commission meeting. The majority of that money will fund employee benefits and salaries for the 10 staff members who operate the program. So instead of downsizing or right-sizing the program, they want to charge more per incident of pollution or rate of pollution. They just want to raise their prices, essentially. Like, hey, we're not making enough money on this. We need to raise our prices instead of right-sizing the operation. Under the Federal Clean Air Act, Title V permit fees must be sufficient to fund all reasonable permit program costs. If the program is not fully funded, the county must make up the difference or the U.S. EPA can step in and require corrective action. That's not how you run a program. The Title V program ensures regulation of the six common air pollutants with the National Ambient Air Quality Standard, which consists of carbon monoxide, lead, ground-level ozone, particulate matter, nitrogen dioxide, and sulfur dioxide. Title V fees are levied annually against the biggest polluters in the county. Well, we know, as far as the biggest polluters in the county go, the top five are Mitsubishi Chemical of America, the TVA's Allen Combined Cycle Plant, Dress, Lovka Mining Process Solutions, Valero, and Nucor Steel. And what's missing from that top five? Anybody? Anyone?
4: Anyone? Anyone?
7: Oh, yeah, that's right. SpaceX AI in the data centers. They're not in the top five. They're not in the top 10. They're not in the top 15. Not the top 20. Not the top 25. But they are 28. 28. So, in summation, there is so little pollution in Shelby County right now, they are not able to collect enough fees to fund the air pollution program that is mandated by the EPA. That should tell you something. Yet another data point. Yet more proof. There's no monster under the bed. So, at what point is Mayor Paul Young or anybody with any sway on that city council going to tell all these children who show up at the city council meetings with their bullhorns and their signs to shut up, go to bed, there's no monster in the closet? Because that's what they're doing. They're treating these people like they're the children they are. Oh, we acknowledge your concern. Well, there's no concern. There's no, the Shelby County Health Department can't even fund this program because there's so little pollution, not enough to do it. So they got to raise prices on it. Thankfully, Commissioner Derek Mills voted against that, because when you raise the fees on emissions, well, that means that a lot of these places are going to open up shop. They're going to think twice about it. They're going to have to downsize their operation instead of the health department and the EPA downsizing theirs. And that's upside down, because it's the private sector that funds things like this. The real monster under the bed is going to be when your tax bill goes up. That's going to be the real monster under the bed. 683-0989 is my number. 683-0989. I don't know if you caught any of the White House press briefing, but Kate Zakaria is catching a lot of heat for her performance today. We will get into that. Also, impossible trivia, and man, you hate to see it. A guy got thrown off a roller coaster at Six Flags. We'll find out more about that situation. How does that even happen in 2026? All that's coming up right here in the Nation of Jake.
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0: any disease.
1: Month moratorium on monsters in the closet or under the bed or in children's bedrooms altogether. We need a 12-month moratorium on things that don't exist. You see? Welcome back to the program, Nation, to Jake News Talk 98.9, the roar of Memphis. Coming up, we got some impossible trivia for this Impossible Trivia Tuesday. I was watching the White House press briefing earlier. Kate Zakaria making her debut, and Donald Trump definitely has a type. I mean, listen, she's photogenic, beautiful woman, blonde hair, straight out of Central Casting, if that's what you're into, which many people are. We know that the president is into it. Here is Kate Zakaria making her debut. Let's just say low energy. She's reading a lot. She's looking down. I don't know. She probably could have workshopped this a little bit better.
2: Good morning. I am so honored to work for President Trump and the American people as the new White House press secretary. I want to thank President Trump for his trust that he has placed in me. I have wanted to work for him for a very long time. I'm looking forward to working with each of you as well, especially as we are in the middle of the midterm blitz with energy and excitement never seen before in the history of midterms, thanks to President Trump.
1: All right, so she was just sticking to the cards, you know, looking down a lot, wasn't very conversational, and you know, didn't really feel like she had command of the program she was putting on there. And listen, first impressions, they mean a lot. They really do. We know what happened to Anthony Scaramucci. He lasted 11 days. And I don't like saying, well, you know, Karine Jean-Pierre was awful too. It's like, yeah, I don't want people who are awful at it. Here we have a little bit more from Kate Zakaria. Let's see.
2: To build eight large-scale nuclear power plants, something we've needed as the United States and something President Trump promised on the campaign trail and something President Trump is delivering on, just like he delivers on every promise. In addition to that, there is $54 billion tied to the Alaska LNG pipeline and terminal.
1: Yeah, some people aren't really good at reading aloud. You know, they're not really good at, you know, reading from a page. And then, you know, you're looking down, you're looking up, you're looking down. That's a skill you have to develop. And it'd be nice if you didn't have so much on-the-job training. Because, look, appearances are everything. I mean, that's why Donald Trump gets this type of person. They look good on camera, but how do they perform in front of an audience? And then it's like you got to speak extemporaneously when they start asking you questions. So I think we have one of the questions that she was asked about. You know, how can you live in California? What's up with your family? Da, da, da. Just personal stuff. Stuff you should be able to talk about.
3: Second question for you, if I may, a personal question. Your family's in California, your husband, you have four children. I'm wondering how are you going to manage that? Caroline Leavitt left because she wanted to spend more time with her family. And also, did she give you any advice on how to handle this job and the people in this room?
2: Well, first of all, I want to give my husband an amazing shout out. We have four kids, ranging from 12, 10, 8, and 6. Three of them are boys, so we have a handful. And I adore my family. I love them. They are my priority. I love being with my kids. The idea of not spending evenings with my kids is completely unacceptable. So my husband is out here.
1: Okay, listen, none of that should matter. Get somebody in there. Get Mike Ditka. I know that he's dead, but get somebody like Mike Ditka. Because listen, how about this? I would love if the White House press secretary was like Mike Ditka. If you recall, this is how Mike Ditka conducted business.
4: What do you want to know? Come on. Or I'm going to go in now. So if you don't hear. What? Doesn't matter which one run. There'll be a quarterback that'll be named next week that'll be the starter. There's three quarterbacks on this football team. Whichever one starts, starts. Whichever ones don't, we'll back him up.
1: Boom. I mean, what do you want to know? Let's get this show on the road. Doesn't matter. You don't need to know about my family. You don't need to know about my kids. You don't need to know about the monsters in their closet or under their bed. You don't need to know any of that stuff. I'm not here to share my life with you. I'm here to answer questions on behalf of this administration. What do you want to know? And if they start asking, a personal question, how do your kids, none of your business. None of your business. How many kids I got, how old they are, what kind of extracurricular activities they're into, how I'm going to make time for my own kids, none of your business. What about your kids? Huh? What about your husband, lady? That's what I would say. That's what I would do. That's why I'd be so good at the job. They'd have to pay me a boatload, though. They'd have to pay me tons of money. I would be a total, you know what?
0: You'd be a jerk.
1: Yes. That's sanitizing it. And they would love it. They say, yeah, hell yeah. That guy's no nonsense. The Mike Ditka of White House press secretaries. I would be a total Ditka. That's what I would be. They'd say, that dude, oh, total Ditka. Complete and total. Every time he goes out there, total Ditka move. Long live Mike Ditka. Let's get him in there. The ghost, reanimate Mike Ditka. All right. We'll keep our eye on the news. Local headlines coming up in about half an hour. Coming up next, you know it's Tuesday. Impossible Trivia Tuesday is next.
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8: I'm John Saucier. This is a Fox News alert. Pope Leo is out of surgery, and he has lung cancer. According to a statement of the Vatican, he actually had the lower lobe of his right lung removed. The test confirming the diagnosis there, the Vatican said. They had suspected this in preoperative tests, so it did confirm it. The 71-year-old was in the operating room for about 3 hours, and the procedure lasted some 90 minutes. They do call the surgery successful with no complications. In Nevada, the 8th District Court Judge Carly Kearney reading out Duane Kevede Davis's sentence for orchestrating the murder of rapper Tupac Shakur.
9: As to the first-degree murder portion, you are sentenced to 20 years to life. As to the deadly weapon enhancement, you are sentenced to a mandatory consecutive 20 years to life. The aggregate sentence is 40 years to life. You have 731 days credit time served toward that sentence.
8: Tupac was killed in a drive-by in Las Vegas in 1996. 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
11: A Los Angeles native is behind bars at the Shelby County Jail on a $1 million bond after law enforcement officers seized 2.2 pounds of fentanyl from his luggage at the Greyhound bus station in Memphis. West Tennessee Drug Task Force agents made the discovery while conducting random searches of passengers on an incoming bus from Oklahoma City. A distribution and fulfillment center for a fashion and lifestyle brand will open in South Haven, Mississippi next year, promising more than 400 jobs. ALO, based in Los Angeles, sells clothing and accessories centered around fitness and yoga. ALO is moving into an existing building and will occupy 1.2 million square feet with the option to add returns processing operations at the facility. The company hopes to fill the jobs by 2027.
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1: Man, shocking news just now. We just heard about Pope Leo underwent surgery for lung cancer. They took out a portion of one of his lungs. Well wishes to Pope Leo. I hope he's okay. Hope he makes a full recovery. Lung cancer can be real tricky. Man, what a bad week for the Pope. First, his Chicago White Sox, they blow a 2-0 lead against the Cleveland Guardians to be eliminated from the postseason, and then he gets lung cancer. That's a bad week for a guy, mostly the cancer part, but hopefully things will look up for him, and he'll go into remission, and it will be just a hiccup in his papacy. So that said, I knew there was something going on with Pope Leo, but I didn't know it was the big C there. So he's got the Lord on his side. Hopefully things will work out. All right, 683-0989 is my number. Anything you got for me, send it along. I was thinking about this Kate Zakaria debut in the White House press briefing and how I would handle that job. You know, I say things like I'd be great at the job. I don't know if I'd be great at it. All I know is how I would handle it, and I would be a total Ditka. I would not exchange pleasantries. I wouldn't talk about it in my personal life or anything. You know, with Karine Jean-Pierre, there was a lot of talk about, you know, walking in history as the first black queer lady with a terrible haircut who has a disorder blinking her eyes or whatever it was. It's like, stop. No, tell us the business of the day. You're the spokesperson for the administration. You're there to answer questions. Just do that. So I'm thinking Rivera. I don't know how we'll do this. We should do a weekly press conference where people can all call at the same time, rapid fire questions, and I'll do my best to answer as many as I can within like a half hour or a segment. We'll do like a Friday press conference in the Nation of Jake.
2: I like the idea. We just like line up a bunch of callers and
1: yeah.
2: You just point them out. Yeah.
1: Take them cold, you know, just pick up the phone and we'll take the question. And then it'd be like my audition to be the White House press secretary, although I will not accept any title where I'm a secretary. I'm not going to be somebody's secretary. Before there were executive assistants, women were secretaries. And I don't like it because Soviet leaders were general secretaries. No offense to Marco Rubio, Secretary of State. Just got to find a different title for it. How about Ditka? I'll be the White House press Ditka. All right. Let's see. What else do we have? Oh, yeah. This tragedy struck at the Six Flags over Georgia. A guy was thrown from Goliath, I think the biggest coaster they have. The details are harrowing. We'll get into that coming up as well as some local headlines at 4:05 or so. And again, anything you've got for me, 683-0989. But because it is Tuesday in the Nation of Jake, you know what that means. We're going to break out these cards here.
3: Impossible Trivia Tuesday!
1: The vintage Memphis trivia cards. We've got them. We are the only radio show that has them. These are from 1986. They are vintage. They were sponsored by Goldsmiths back in the day. Well-researched, obscure, esoteric questions about Memphis, the Mid-South, and the state of Tennessee. We got six questions. Josh Rivera will be answering the questions first. How you feeling about Impossible Trivia today, Josh?
2: I feel pretty good. I think we can get a new record broken.
1: Oh, really? Oh, he's going to get five, baby.
2: It all depends on the first question, because if I can start hot, you know, that's a good sign.
1: It does. You can ride that momentum. All right, here we go. Your first question, as always, around the town. Loud. All right. Josh Rivera, your question. Russwood Park was named for a one-time Memphis Chicks owner. Who was he? Name him.
2: Russwood Park?
1: Russwood Park.
2: Well, I mean, it's got to be by a guy named Russ or Russell. So I'll say Russell Woodard.
1: Show me Russell Woodard. No, not a bad guess. Phil Woodard, that guy, he's got stuff. That guy was like a plumber. Phil Woodard, he went to school with my dad. They grew up together. He was a plumber. Worked with his hands, started buying up properties. Good dude. I think went to high school with his kid. But we're not looking for the Woodards here. We're looking for Russell Gardner.
2: Russell, so I got the first Gardner. Name. Okay.
1: You know, the better guess would have been Lance Russell. It would have been wrong, but Russwood Park, Lance Russell, the great wrestling announcer, who we talked about a little bit last week, I believe. When was that? Was that last Tuesday?
2: That was last Might Tuesday, have been. I believe.
1: It was
2: yeah.
1: last Tuesday.
2: About wrestling.
1: All right. Well, hey, you know what? You can pick it up here. You still got five more chances to go 5 for 6, but it's going to be tight. Our next category is taking care of business. I guess Russell Gardner owned the Chicks before Avron Fogelman did. All right, here we go. Taking care of business, Rivera. Which hospital is the largest provider of emergency care in Memphis? Is it Baptist, City of Memphis, or Methodist Hospital?
2: What are the options one more time?
1: The options are Baptist, City of Memphis, or Methodist Hospital.
2: I'm going to go Baptist. Yeah, knee-jerk reaction.
1: Show me Baptist.
2: Not Baptist?
1: No,
2: whoa.
1: No, wrong, sir.
4: Wrong, sir. Wrong.
1: It is Methodist. As of 1986.
2: Yeah. Dang, see,
1: that may have changed. I don't know. I don't know. I guess City of Memphis Hospital. That's the question there. Is there was, that was a major hospital. That was a hospital. City of Memphis Hospital. How would you like to go there?
2: I wouldn't trust it. Yeah. Wouldn't trust it.
1: I need life-saving care. Take me to the City of Memphis Hospital. Oh, no.
2: Nope.
1: And you get Yolanda Cooper Sutton as your nurse.
2: You think the lines are bad at the ER at Baptist now? Oh God. Imagine terrible. If somebody else was running that line, like, say, what's her name again? Oh, my God, I just blanked on my own joke. The former leader of the clerk's office.
1: Wanda.
2: Imagine those lines.
1: Wanda Halbert. Yeah, that'd be not great. How would you like to have Justin J. Pearson showing up with a bullhorn while they're trying to operate on you? City of Memphis Hospital, not a great idea. All right, Rivera, here we go. Your next M category, that would be heritage. Although Dr. Jeff Warren, from what I understand, he's a pretty good doctor. All right. What three European countries have, at one time or another, laid claim to what is now Memphis?
2: European, huh? Okay.
1: Yes.
2: I'm not
1: at the moment. I might during the break.
2: Got it. Got him. I'm going to say Spain for sure. You know, DeSoto, Mississippi, that whole thing.
1: Yes.
2: So I'm going to say Spain.
1: Yes.
2: I want to say France.
1: Ooh, yes.
2: Oh, yeah? Okay.
1: Yes, and?
2: Let's go England. Why not?
1: Show me.
2: England wants
1: Spain,
2: to claim everything.
1: France. And England, boom,
2: yeah,
1: you got
2: go.
1: It, all
2: Sweet.
1: Three, all three of them. Yeah, you got the DeSoto, you got the French influence, Lafayette, that guy, he's probably rolling around through, and also, yeah, England, because they were colonizers.
2: Exactly.
1: Notorious colonizers. All right, your next category is the PH category, diversions. Where can you find the largest collection of Impressionist paintings in the city?
2: I mean, these I don't are, know if...
1: This is Impressionist paintings. This is not like Frank Caliendo impressions or Jay Moore impressions.
2: I don't know if the Memphis Brooks Museum art existed at that point, but that's my answer. Brooks Museum or... Yeah, I'll say Brooks Museum.
1: Show me Brooks Museum! Hold on a second. Is the Dixon Gallery, is that inside the Brooks Museum? I doubt it. No, the Dixon Gallery's over there at Park and Cherry, yeah?
2: Yeah, it's
1: is
2: on Park.
1: Is that the Dixon?
2: It's on Park and Cherry, you're correct.
1: Yeah, that's the Dixon Art Gallery.
2: Never heard of it.
1: The Ditka Art Gallery. That's wrong. The Ditka Art Gallery. That'd be great. There's a bunch of paintings of the Bears. The 85 Bears in their Super Bowl. All right, Rivera, you got two more chances. You could still go 3 for 6. You could do it. There's a likelihood. I don't know how high the likelihood is, but your next category is potpourri. All right, your question. You're furious. A litter bug just dropped a gum wrapper in your petunia bed. What number do you call for relief?
2: Oh, come on.
1: Yeah, I know. It's like one of the old great phone numbers in Memphis. Like, Jam Jam 1. 526-5261. Time and temperature. Usually brought to you by the Hungry Fisherman or Shoney's or something, yeah? Or 362-3333 for Pizza Hut delivery. Or 388-8000. which I will not tell you about 388-8000. You got to figure that one out yourself. Rivera, what is the number you dial?
2: I have no idea. I would say 901-451-2020.
1: No, you just gave out somebody's phone number on the air.
2: I might have. I might have.
1: We need to call that number to see who it is. No, we're looking for 52 clean, baby.
2: 52 clean?
1: Okay. 52 clean. Yeah. That's 52 clean. What's a, that's 523? I gotta look at the dial on the phone. They don't make phones like that anymore. That's the problem now.
2: With the letters on numbers? It?
1: Yeah, with the letters on it. That's why a lot of companies don't do that anymore. The letters on the numbers. So a 52 clean, that would be 522-5-3-2-6. That's what it would be. 522-5-3-2-6. That's 52 clean, which you probably just go get the gum wrapper out of your petunia bed, yeah?
2: I guess so, yeah.
1: You could just do that instead of like calling somebody. All right. Your final question. Sports talk. Here we go. Who is the voice of Memphis State University sports as of 1986? And you got to know this.
2: Yeah, I mean, it's got to be Jack Eaton. I mean, everybody talks about him.
1: Show me Big Jack Eaton. From left to right on your radio dial. Yes, Big Jack Eaton. He was awesome. He was also on the news. He was also the sports guy on one of the channels, 3, 5, 13, whichever. Channel 5, probably. Big Jack Eaton. So, Rivera, I think you got two. You got two
2: I'll
1: of six.
2: Two.
1: Not terrible. Not terrible. Not the worst, not the best, but competitive. I will try my hand in round two during hour number three around 5:35 or so.
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1: What happened aboard the Goliath roller coaster at Six Flags Over Georgia? We got a few stories out there. We'll tell you about this awful, harrowing event next in the Nation of Jake.
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1: They call it a monster mansion nowadays. But I never really got on the big roller coasters. Then as I got older, I took my kids to Six Flags a time or two. I got on the Scream Machine, I think, but I'm not really into those big ones. But, having worked in Atlanta radio for a number of years, this happens from time to time. There's an accident, and in radio, it was always the poor rep who had the Six Flags account. An email would go out with like 10 red flags on it. It says, pull all the commercials for Six Flags. They'd shut down the park. They'd find out what happened. In this case, a 42-year-old father riding with his son, school teacher, was thrown from Goliath. And if we have an eyewitness here.
2: Look, and because I'm watching the rides, because that's the best part of the track, you know? And we just look, and I just see somebody fly out and just fly into the woods. And, you know, like, we're just like, oh, my God, somebody flew. And the kids next to us took off running, and my son took off running to go check. But, you know, the woods are all blocked off. And I wasn't sure because I was like, that's not what happened. That's not what I saw. You know, and maybe somebody had a bag or something. And so we finished what we were doing, and when we were free to go, I ran and I checked, and I was absolutely right. I knew what I saw. Yes, ma'am.
1: Oh,
2: I knew.
1: Man, it's brutal. And probably the worst part about this, other than, you know, the death, was that when he was thrown from the roller coaster, Rivera, it happened at the exact moment that they snapped the photos.
3: Yeah, I saw the pictures.
1: Yeah, so when you get off the ride and they post all these photos up, I mean, it was chaos, I'm sure. A guy got thrown off the biggest roller coaster in the joint, and I think he hit the roller coaster a few times before, you know, being flung in the woods. So there were people on the coaster who got hit by the guy who had fallen because of just the way the ride worked out. They said that there was, you know, blood. Like I said, harrowing. You listen to this woman, she's scared to death at what she saw. She's shook, as they say. But for it to have happened, I guess maybe they take pictures all throughout those now. You can see that he became, I guess, dislodged it wasn't like a shoulder restraint. It was one of those lap restraints. And I don't know, I haven't confirmed this, but there are people saying that he had his phone out, and he was, you know, trying to get a video. He was a roller coaster enthusiast, according to his Facebook page. And so I guess he was trying to get a video, and then his phone came loose, and he lunged to grab his phone. He was a bigger guy, I suppose. But still, I mean, those restraints aren't supposed to become this light. They need to be 100% locked into place. But see, after the fact, I mean, with all that chaos going on, there's nobody's going to say, kill the pictures, kill the cameras. And I think nowadays, they might just text you these things. Like, you don't have to go and look at the screen or whatever. So that, oh, man, awful, awful. Because, you know, I still got family over in the Atlanta area. My wife's father lives over there. And my kids always say, can we go to Six Flags? And I'm like, no, I don't know. I don't know. I mean, the likelihood of it happening again, it's a non-zero chance. That's the issue here. So, I think about all the times I rode that Zippin' Pippin' back in the day. Oof. Local headlines.
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7: This is a Fox News alert. The Pope has lung cancer. I'm Lisa Brady. The Vatican just releasing a medical bulletin after Pope Leo had surgery to have a lung nodule removed, with tests confirming what the Vatican now says had been suspected from pre-op testing, a diagnosis of lung adenocarcinoma. The lower lobe of his right lung was removed. Prayers for the pontiff earlier in the hospital chapel. The Vatican says the surgery was successful, no complications, and that everything suspect was removed with no talk of chemo at this point. But more biopsy results are expected tomorrow. For now, the 71-year-old Pope will remain hospitalized. Also, just getting word, the U.S. Treasury Department is hitting Bank of America with a more than $1 billion fine, accusing the nation's second largest bank of violating anti-money laundering and sanctions laws by failing to report Chinese money laundering operations and illicit financing along the southern border. Bank of America admits failing to conduct due diligence and allowing suspicious activity to accumulate uninvestigated. President Trump's countdown to the midterms will continue tonight in Alaska.
8: Thousands of President Trump supporters are expected to pack a sports complex here in Wasilla, and the president is coming largely to boost support for Republican Senator Dan Sullivan. Alaska's Senate race could help determine if Republicans maintain control of the U.S. Senate.
7: Fox's Matt Finn. Vice President Vance visiting Texas, home of another tight Senate race. New Fox News power rankings consider the Senate still up for grabs, with the House likely heading for a Democrat takeover. OpenAI just confirming a now former employee has been arrested by the FBI, accused of planting a sophisticated listening device in one of the company's offices. The ChatGPT maker posting it used internal AI models to identify a suspect. 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
6: From the Mitch Wright Plumbing, Heating, and Air News Desk, the news you need now. Here's Josh Rivera.
9: Several weeks after the closure of Legends Lounge in Hickory Hill, representatives for the nightclub will go to court over the nightclub's closure. It was shut down by the Memphis Safe Task Force after the club was deemed a public nuisance after multiple police raids following multiple reports of violence and criminal activity. Since 2023, MPD reported 60 documented incidents. In those raids, specifically the last one before the closure, police found illegal drugs and weapons inside, which led to charges filed against the club's co-owner. Arthur Earl Horn III, the nightclub's attorney, is saying all of the reports are accusations and that the owners are not responsible for the crimes. And due to a shorter week for Memphis Tiger football, a programming note, the Coach Charles Huff radio show is not going to be on Thursday night. Instead, it'll be back on tomorrow night at 7 p.m. at Brookhaven Pub and Grill.
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16: Memphis traffic flow right now doing pretty good. Got an accident reported Poplar Avenue at B.B. King Boulevard downtown, giving us some slowing. Olive Branch area, DeSoto County, Cockrum Road, Germantown Road at Woolsey Road, and in Germantown, Poplar Avenue between Forest Hill, Irene Road, and Bracton Avenue. I'm Michael Higgins with your total traffic.
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23: 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Nation of Jake podcast will be up and ready for stream or download shortly after the program concludes. You can also check out the interviews from this morning's edition of Memphis Morning News with Ditch and Tim. They had Commissioner Derek Mills on the program to talk about the commission meeting, in which they're talking about a moratorium on data centers in unincorporated Shelby County. I think they number zero right now. There are no data centers in unincorporated Shelby County as we speak. But also about, you know, the raising of the fees for emissions. I guess emissions are at an all-time low in Shelby County, so the health department wants to raise the fees for emissions in order to fund the department who takes the emissions fees. It's a very odd situation that they've got going on, but all I take from it is that emissions are very low in Shelby County, which should put to rest any idea that the data centers are contributing to air pollution. How in the world can that be the case if the health department can't even make their budget because they're not collecting enough fees. It makes no sense. None whatsoever. So you can check that out from Memphis Morning News. Also coming up, Donald Trump continues to barnstorm. Running up to the midterm elections, he's getting out there. He gave a speech in Tennessee over the weekend, Clarksville. He was alongside Senator Hagerty, Marsha Blackburn, who was running for governor, Senator Brent Taylor, who was running for Tennessee's 9th district. He was in Youngstown, Ohio last night, and things got a little bit homoerotic, just a little bit, and we'll get into that. I feel like we have to highlight that, and then J.D. Vance today is overcompensating for the homoeroticism that went on in Youngstown, Ohio. So that's coming your way. We've got some trending topics and viral videos. The new White House press secretary, Kate Zakaria, is being compared to a viral video star of yesteryear. We'll get into that. Plus, we got some more talk about the old Major League Baseball postseason.
0: Playoffs?
23: Oh, man, it has taken a turn. Quite the turn. So we'll get into that briefly. At the end of hour number three, here we are. 683-0989 is my number. Anything you got for me, feel free to send it along. The floor is yours. By the way, I just went upstairs for a moment. Rivera, it seems as though a pumpkin carving party has broken out in my driveway. Yeah.
2: That's pretty fun.
23: The girls, I guess they procured some 5 or 6 pumpkins, and they got 2 or 3 of their buddies over. And they're all carving the pumpkins in my driveway. My driveway is covered in pumpkin guts right now.
2: Wait, are they not like in school right now? Is it fall break already?
23: Well, it's also 4:09 p.m., so get out of school.
2: I forget.
23: So this is like an after-school activity.
2: I haven't gone to school in like 10 years.
23: Yeah, well, all I'm saying is that my driveway is going to be covered in pumpkin guts, so that might be a hazard. So maybe
2: that
23: we'll
2: you're
23: going
2: to have to clean up, so we know how that
23: works.
2: Yeah,
23: and I hate that because I'm not carving pumpkins. I will give my daughters credit, though. They're very creative. There's some pretty good-looking pumpkins. I will post some photos of the pumpkin carving party coming up in a little bit. Right now, though, let's get into some local headlines. Courtesy of the Nation of Jake. All right, here we go. First things first, chairman of the Memphis Shelby County Schools Oversight Board says they are ready, willing, and able. Chairman Billy Orgel of the Memphis Shelby County Schools State Oversight Board told a district court that the board is ready to work. This comes after Shelby County and Memphis Shelby County Schools filed a new lawsuit in Chancery Court seeking to prevent the takeover on grounds that the legislation violates the state constitution. The board is meeting virtually on Thursday after the federal judge ordered the chairman to notify the court when the board is ready, willing, and able to perform its duties. So the board is ready, willing, and able, so I guess they're going to get together. I don't really see how a court can keep a group of people from meeting, like just getting together. I guess maybe because it's an official capacity. Now, implementing anything, I could see where they could put that on hold, but the free exchange of ideas by interested parties, I don't see how you can put a stop to that. That seems to be a violation of your First Amendment. You know, Shelby County and the school board wants to say that the takeover is a violation of the state constitution. Well, I think that keeping people from associating freely and exchanging ideas, to me, that is un-American. So we'll see. We'll see. We've got from that Shelby County commission meeting, they've advanced their data center pause. They voted to advance a moratorium on data centers in unincorporated county for up to a year. The first of 3 votes on the ordinance by Commissioners Henry Brooks and Erica Sugarman only had 5 votes, 2 short of the 7 votes or more that could be required for final passage. Well, that's because there's quite a few who abstained from it. The yes votes were Henry Brooks, Charlie Caswell, Will Richardson, LaShonta Rudd, and Erica Sugarman. Of those 5 people voting, let's see, 5 people. 1, 2, 3, 4, 5. Erica Sugarman was arrested and charged with vandalism of campaign signs. LaShonta Rudd was accused of misuse of grant funds that she got from
0: the city of Memphis. Will Richardson is under federal indictment for not paying taxes. Henry Brooks, not currently under any charges, but in the past, has been charged with falsifying election documents and assault. Charlie Caswell, I don't know much about this guy, but I just noticed that when I read all those names together. Henry Brooks, Will Richardson, LaShonta Rudd, and Erica Sugarman all have been in trouble with Johnny Law. Voting no, Mark Billingsley, Michelle Dial, Derek Mills, and Rhonda O'Dell. And then abstaining from voting at all, Shante Avant, Miska Clay Bibbs, Amber Hewitt Garcia, and Karen Streeter. I know it's probably Hewitt Garcia, but I think Garcia is another way. I've heard it both ways. So being that there's no data centers in Shelby County, unincorporated, why are you putting a moratorium on something that doesn't exist? How about just come up with rules for data centers? Why do these things take 12 months? That's why everybody hates the government, because the government is inefficient and is rarely effective. All right. We've got, some surveillance video is showing the crash in Hickory Hill that left 5 dead and 3 injured. Now, I had not seen this until today. Dave, the cop on the text line, told me that the way it went down was, yes, there was a high-speed call, police cruiser en route to a call, I should say. But this other vehicle where the people got broadsided, you really can't, they ran the red light is what I should say. They ran the red light. It's pretty clear that they were in the wrong. Now, the speed didn't help things. It wasn't just a fender bender. It was a high-speed police cruiser, but they had the right of way, it appeared. So that's what the surveillance video shows. That's what I've been told. And while that is, it's tragic all the way around, and you wish it never happened, you really can't blame the police officers, no matter how fast they were going. Because there's a lot of people who want to say that. They want to say that police should not be driving at high rates of speed, pursuing felons, pursuing criminals. They were responding to a call. They had a green light, did the cops. And somebody ran a red light. And the police officers, thankfully, are okay. I wish it never happened, but when you run red lights, oh, man, you were taking your life in your hands. Let's see. We've got a passenger on a Greyhound bus from Los Angeles was arrested in a random search that turned up 2.2 pounds of fentanyl. A Los Angeles native is behind bars at the Shelby County Jail on $1 million bond after law enforcement officers allegedly seized over 2 pounds of fentanyl from his luggage at the Greyhound bus station in Memphis. The West Tennessee Drug Task Force made the discovery on Thursday morning while conducting random searches of passengers on an incoming bus from Oklahoma City. Agents boarded the bus as it arrived on airways, announcing to all passengers they would be interviewing them and checking some bags for illegal weapons or narcotics as they deboarded. One passenger, later identified as 39-year-old Susano T. Jr., told agents he was traveling to Atlanta and allowed them to search the black backpack he was carrying. Agents reportedly found a brick of suspected drugs concealed within it. According to the arrest affidavit, T. hung his head before agents could acknowledge the suspicious package, saying, "I'm sorry." Agents then patted down and detained T, who allegedly continued to apologize over the discovery, saying, "They just paid me to take it from L.A. to Atlanta, and I'm just trying to get my life on track." Well, Mr. T, that's his name, Mr. T Jr., if you're trying to get your life on track, it's not a very good plan. It's not a very good plan to transport fentanyl from Los Angeles to Atlanta as a way to get your life on track. Being a drug mule, that is not a way to get your life on track. That's a track straight to jail. At the police station, Mr. T allegedly told investigators that the backpack was given to him at a bus station in L.A. the night before. He claimed he thought the backpack had cocaine inside, and he was expecting to meet someone at the Greyhound station in Atlanta to retrieve it. Testing confirmed the suspicious brick contained 2.2 pounds of fentanyl. So, you know, he could say, listen, I thought it was cocaine. I had no idea it was fentanyl. I thought it was a party drug. I had no idea it was poison. Mr. T was booked at the Shelby County Jail on Thursday. He's charged with one count of fentanyl possession with the intent to distribute. I pity that poor fool. All right, we've also got some good news here. Former Memphis Police Department deputy has become the chief of police in Millington. That's a good move. The former Memphis Police deputy chief was voted in as Millington Police Department's new police chief on Monday night. Joe Oakley was confirmed to be the new chief after a unanimous vote by the board of mayor and aldermen. Oakley retired last year in October after working with MPD for 36 years. He began working for Memphis Police on June 5th, 1989, training as a police recruit. When he completed his training in the same year, he became a uniformed patrol officer for the Organized Crime Unit. Over the years, he's worked his way up the ladder, becoming sergeant, lieutenant, major, colonel, and finally, the deputy chief, and now chief of police in Millington. He'll probably go up there and hold court with Terry Rowland at some point. Because that's what you have to do. You go to Millington, you hang out with Terry Rowland. At some point, you're going to cross paths. Maybe at the pancake place that we hang out from time to time. All right, 683-0989. Just how gay did things get in Youngstown, Ohio, with President Trump checking out some dudes? Yeah, I got the audio for you next in the Nation of Jake.
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11: 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I want to be clear about something. I think there are some confused people out there. Let's see. The surveillance video shows that the officers who were responding to a shooting call, I'm told, in Hickory Hill, they had the right of way. The light was green. Their light was green. Their coast was clear. It was the people in the other vehicle who ran the red light. It's pretty obvious by the surveillance video that's what happened. It's not even really close. It wasn't like the light was about to change. It was that some people were in a vehicle. There were some six people in a vehicle, five of whom died because they collided with a police car that had the right of way, and they were en route to a call, and they were speeding, but police are allowed to speed to a call. Police are allowed to disregard traffic signals so long as the coast is clear, but it was the running of the red light that caused the trouble. Now, I'm very sorry those people died. They don't deserve it. It was just a horrible accident. But there are people saying the police need to stop driving so fast. The police don't need to disregard. They can do that kind of stuff. They can use their own judgment. They don't need to do it unless it's an emergency or if they're chasing down a dangerous fleeing felon. I do believe the officers can give chase and they can travel at high rates of speed. But at the same time, if that You're taking a risk either way because other people, they might not be looking out for you. Although they did have their lights and sirens on, but somebody ran a red light and the surveillance video from the gas station at the corner there, that it shows, and I believe that the investigation by the TBI will show up that the police had the right of way. So that said, it was not the police who ran the red light. Some people might have been half listening, and I get it. Now, the homoeroticism on display last night, I say that because Donald Trump was speaking very frankly. He was stumping for a Senate candidate named John Husted. John Husted is running against Sherrod Brown up in Ohio. And he noticed something about John Husted. Mostly his athletic build.
3: And I don't do this with men very often. I started examining his body because I didn't know he was a great athlete. And I looked, and I watched up and down. And I looked at his ass, and I looked at the whole...
11: Whoa!
3: And then I looked at his hands. Look at his hands. He's got these, like, claws. And I got it. You are a great athlete. I didn't know that, because he doesn't talk about that. Congratulations. Now they finally know. That was very good.
11: All right, listen, I don't think that's a problem if Donald Trump notices that, hey, that guy's pretty well put together. You know, you notice that kind of thing if you're a dude. If you're at the gym, that guy's jacked. Man, that guy's strong. Happens to me all the time. People notice, like, oh my goodness, that guy's lifting all kinds of incredibly heavy weight. I get it. Happens to me. Sometimes it makes me uncomfortable. That's okay, though. It's all right. I'll take one for the team. But when he was so... explicit.
3: Because I didn't know he was a great athlete. And I looked, and I watched up and down, and I looked at his ass, and I looked at the whole...
11: Wait a second, that's where it's like, okay, come on, man, you gotta choose your words a little bit differently. Can't go saying you were looking at the guy's posterior. That sounds a little homoerotic.
5: That's gonna be a meme.
11: Oh, of course it is. But people loved it.
3: Looked at his ass, and I looked at the whole...
11: Yeah, and so today... You know, there was a no homo moment from J.D. Vance. Yeah, he got somebody shouted, "I love you." You know, kind of like in Megamind. You know, when Metro Man, he's out there, so he says, "I love you. I love you too, random citizen." I wish J.D. Vance would have said that. Instead, this is how J.D. Vance handled it. Somebody says, "I love you." Oh, what happened? Oh, my audio. My audio just went away. Let's get back to it. Shouldn't be hard. Here we go.
10: Now, before we get started, I love you too, sir. In a totally platonic way. To be clear. I'm the vice president, not James Tallarico. But I gotta...
11: Whoa! James Tallarico catching strays. What does James Tallarico have to do to prove that he is not homosexual? I don't know. He says he's got a girlfriend. You know, he said, "Hey, I've got a girlfriend." He showed her off. Huh? I don't know. His fixation on trans children and stuff doesn't help his cause. So that's what's going on with the president and vice president. We have Donald Trump so secure in his masculinity that he told the world he was checking out John Husted. You know, I looked him up and down, examined his body. I don't do this with men, but I examined his body. I looked at his ass. Great ass. So, and then we got, on the other side of the spectrum, we've got J.D. Vance is saying, "No homo. I'm not James Tallarico." So that's what's going on. They're barnstorming. I'm not sure where are they tonight. Are they back out? Are they doing any kind of... rallies? Where's the next stop on the midterm barnstorming rally schedule? So coming up, we've got the X-Files. We will see what is trending online. Kate Zakaria, the new White House press secretary, she's drawing comparisons to a viral star from yesteryear, one of the all-timers. We'll get into that and more next right here in the Nation of Jake.
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5: This is a Fox News alert. I'm Tom Graham. The Vatican says Pope Leo has lung cancer. He remains hospitalized after undergoing an operation today. The Pope had the lower part of his right lung removed. Oncologists say his prognosis is excellent for the 71-year-old since it was removed early. 3 decades after the death of Tupac Shakur, Nevada judge sentencing Dwayne Keefe D. Davis to 40 years to life in prison for orchestrating the rapper's death.
15: You don't get to take a man from his family. You don't get to take his very life, his whole future from him, and just walk away from it. Especially when that man is Tupac Shakur. The world never forgot about him and his death, and neither did Las Vegas.
5: Judge Carly Kearney there. Tupac was fatally shot while riding in an SUV on the Las Vegas Strip in September of 1996. The case went unsolved for decades. 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
18: October 13th, William Shatner became the oldest living person to travel into space in 2021 at the age of 90 years old. The last of the 33 Chilean miners were rescued in 2010 after spending 69 days buried half a mile under the ground. The White House cornerstone was first laid in 1792, but would not be occupied until 8 years later by U.S. President John Adams. Jerry Rice was born in Starkville, Mississippi in 1962. It would go on to become a Hall of Fame wide receiver and winner of 3 Super Bowls during his time with the San Francisco 49ers. I'm Maximilian. Make this day one for the records.
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2: West Memphis crash right now. Left lane is blocked eastbound 40 at Rich Road, Missouri Street. Running slowly in the Crittenden County area there, West Memphis. Also, Mendenhall Road northbound at Poplar Avenue, East Memphis crash. And 40 on the north leg, 40 west of Hollywood Street. Stall moved over to the left shoulder. I'm Michael Higgins with your total traffic.
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11: 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A lot going on in the news. There's quite a few sagas going on. There's the Kelly Clarkson saga. She went into a store and she tried to buy something that wasn't for sale. They said, that's not for sale, but here's something that is for sale. And she thought she got pretty womaned. You know, when they said, you can't afford to shop here because you're a prostitute. Meanwhile, we got Shane Gillis on SNL, who made a joke about women looking like prostitutes at the gym, which is kind of a lame joke, to be honest with you. I like Shane Gillis just fine, but there's nothing really. I mean, people have made that observation that women go to the gym dressed provocatively, and then they get mad when you look at them. Like, that's a trope almost. It's like there's all these videos online of women who, like, put guys on blast for looking at them when they're dressed in almost nothing. And so Shane Gillis used that as a premise for a joke. And so now all these women are really mad at Shane Gillis, and fellow comedians are calling out Shane Gillis for misogyny. Oh, what was really, I mean, again, no offense to Shane Gillis. I don't think that he listens to the program, but at the same time, I thought it was kind of a pedestrian joke. But apparently it's a big deal. Because it's a joke that Shane Gillis made, and he is, I guess, right-coded. I have no idea why. Let's see, elsewhere we got, oh yeah, this more on this Six Flags. We call it a tragedy, man. This 42-year-old father, school teacher from Atlanta, was at Six Flags over Georgia, and he was thrown off probably the biggest roller coaster they've got there. It's called Goliath, and it's pretty harrowing details. This guy, it might have been a Final Destination situation. Because we're hearing more about him and some of the things he's had to deal with recently. So we'll get into that coming up as well. 683-0989. It is time to get into trending topics, viral videos, breaking news. All happens on social media, whether it's Facebook, Instagram, or X. You can follow Nation of Jake at Nation of Jake. You can follow this radio station at News Talk 989. And our producer, Josh Rivera, at Josh J. Rivera 12. All over the timeline today is the new White House press secretary, Kate Zakaria. Was not the best first impression. She did not read from her notes very well. She was not what you would call smooth. Here's a clip we have.
6: To build eight large-scale nuclear power plants, something we've needed as the United States and something President Trump promised on the campaign trail and something President Trump is delivering on, just like he delivers on every promise. In addition to that, there is $54 billion tied to the Alaska LNG pipeline and terminal.
11: All right, so listen, for a communicator, she's very pretty. She is. She's very telegenic. She looks great on camera, but that's not really the job. The job is to answer questions. The job is to be the spokesperson for the administration, explain things. It's a difficult job. It's a really difficult job. And that really just, for me, it's like, find somebody who's done it. Because she's never done it. I mean, she's been an advocate of Donald Trump on Truth Social. You know, she gets on TV sometimes, but I don't know. Here's another clip.
6: He had a historic one-day war, and now we have a booming economy and a great relationship with Venezuela.
11: Not very smooth at all. She is drawing comparisons to a viral star, I don't know, over 20 years ago. How long ago was Miss South Carolina? I think Miss Teen South Carolina. It sounds like.
4: I personally believe that U.S. Americans are unable to do so because some people out there in our nation don't have maps, and I believe that our education, like such as in South Africa and the Iraq, everywhere like such as, and I believe that they should. Our education over here in the U.S. should help the U.S. or should help South Africa and should help the Iraq and the Asian.
11: Yeah, so listen, is it fair to evaluate her on one day with selectively edited clips? Probably not. But at the same time, in this economy, in this attention economy, that's all you get. I mean, that's what you get. First impressions, everything. Will she last a Scaramucci, which is, I believe, 11 days? Rivera, what do you have in your timeline?
7: If you think Katie Zachariah was bad, you should get a load of this lady, Jamie West. She's a Democrat running for Fayette County Council, not here in Tennessee, not the Fayette County that you know, but in Indiana. Okay. So she was doing an interview. She wants to, you know, run for that position. And a lot of people listening to her at this entire interview were thinking, is this lady drunk? What's going on with her?
8: Repeat that again. What is the one decision that I would make that might not be popular
9: with
8: Fayette County?
9: Right, that may be unpopular with
8: unpopular
9: some voters.
8: With some voters.
9: But is in the best interest of the county.
8: Firing all Republicans. I wouldn't let them, I don't even talk to them. I don't like them. I mean, they voted against our own state representative, voted against her own party. I mean, what do you want me to say? I don't like being around them. I mean, y'all did this to us. You all voted for us. You made this happen, this ICE coming into our communities, stealing people's jobs. I mean,
7: it's pretty wild. Pretty wild. If you look at the beginning of the clip, actually, I encourage you to watch the entire clip.
11: Oh, no, I'm going to listen. I love her.
7: Yeah.
11: I love her. I love her opening statement. Are you ready for opening statement?
7: Yeah.
11: Here we go.
9: With that, I want to go to you, Jamie. How are you today?
8: I'm good. How are you?
9: Good. Would you like to share with us a little bit about yourself and read your opening statement?
8: Okay. I didn't write one, so I'm just going to not read it. Just say it out.
7: Swing it.
8: Wow. Like from my heart. Okay. My name is Jamie West. I'm a mother of three. They're all grown children. They're all pretty successful. I'm proud of them. I own a cleaning business called Queen Bee's Cleaning LLC because I am an environmentalist. That's why I named it that. And I am a gig worker. I deliver a lot of groceries and packages for my community. So if you trust me, you know, delivering your groceries, you should trust me with your vote.
7: Yeah.
11: So yeah, she's,
7: I'd have a beer with her.
11: She'd drink you under the table, man. Just one? Oh, man. I don't know if she's drunk or if she's brain damaged. Or both. This is why there's a happy medium between shooting from the hip and having something prepared.
7: Yes.
11: All right? Because, listen, it's almost worse. Look, I get it. Somebody reading from cards or reading from notes. There's ways to kind of cheat and kind of look. You know, if you write the notes yourself, then you realize when you get in the room, you don't really need them, but you got them, right? If you prepare nothing and you get out and start freewheeling it, you could end up sounding like this lady. Hold on some more.
8: But I'm here because I have been going to the state house for years fighting this legislation that goes through. Senate Bill 1, Dale Strong mentioned that, and how much it hurts our communities. It doubled so many people's property taxes. Only about 1 or 2% of all of Hoosiers benefited from it.
5: Oh, hey, Hoosiers.
11: Yeah, I don't know if she's drunk or if there's like something wrong with her other than her blood alcohol.
7: Well, even like her body language, like she looks so comfortable. Like she's leaning back in her chair.
11: Oh yeah,
7: she's smacking the table. You heard her just smack.
11: What are we doing here?
7: You know, so it's like I can't tell. Man. I don't want to be automatic. Oh, she must be drunk. She may. I don't think she is. I think that's just kind of her personality. I listened to the entire clip, and that. I mean. I don't know. It's really bizarre. If you told me she was drunk, I would believe it.
11: Yes.
7: But if you told me she wasn't, I might also believe it.
11: Well, all right. You might like this one, Rivera, being a film aficionado. I was shocked. There's a movie out called Confession. And in this film, we have Rob Lowe.
7: Okay.
11: James Franco.
7: Okay, big name.
11: Nick Nolte.
7: Awesome.
11: Jennifer Jason Leigh, you might not know who she is, but she was in a lot of movies back in the 80s. She was a single white female back in the day, 80s into the 90s. Some Kind of Wonderful. Or was that Mary Stuart Masterson? I always get them mixed up. I think they're both lesbians. This movie is called Confession. We got Rob Lowe. It appears that he's in some sort of prison situation. Interrogation. 1930s. Soviet vibes. Very Arthur Kessler. James Franco sits down.
10: Professor.
11: All right.
7: Melodramatic.
11: Yeah. The vibe is pretty good.
10: Let me out! You will remember your duty.
11: Award-winning cast.
10: You useless sot. You sit there in shape because you're dependent on drink. Your sickness all over you.
11: Emil Hirsch is in it.
10: I've
11: mean,
10: seen a child starved to death.
11: And Nick Nolte. So, listen, it just keeps getting better and better, and you're like, whoa, what is this film? This is a Daily Wire movie that was written by Ben Shapiro.
7: That's insane.
11: You know, it's insane for a few reasons, because I've seen some of the Daily Wire stuff, and it's absolute garbage.
7: Not good.
11: Not good at all. That Run, Hide, Fight, Infidels was bad. They've just done a bunch of hacky, goofy stuff. But now, you're seeing this film. Look, Rob Lowe and Nick Nolte and James Franco and Jennifer Jason Leigh and Emil Hirsch, they are not going to just put their name on anything. They must have really liked the script. And the script was written by Ben Shapiro, who in Hollywood circles is persona non grata. So the idea that this is going to get any kind of awards or a fair shake by any critics, it won't. But that said, this looks like it's very good. I talked to a buddy of mine who worked over the Daily Wire saying that, yeah, everybody involved really loved the script. And so I guess it really just takes one. Yeah?
7: Yeah, I mean, but I know that the Daily Wire has done a few movies. Obviously, most of them have not been so good. But they've worked with some notable names. I remember one of them particularly a few years ago was Cary Elwes.
11: Cary Elwes, yeah, from
7: he was in one of their movies. I remember that he was in one of their movies. I don't remember exactly what the name of it was. I think
11: Princess Bride guy, Dread Pirate Roberts. He was in Days of Thunder. He was in, I mean, Cary Elwes.
7: He was in the Daily Wire movie, The Hyperions, though. So that was like 4 years ago. So they've pulled some names before, but this is the first one I've seen, like you said. There's a lot of big names in one movie.
11: Big award-winning actor.
7: Yeah.
11: So it must be really good. So I really don't know much about the premise other than it feels like a Soviet-type thriller. And James Franco, there's a lot of people in here maybe who have had a checkered past. Rob Lowe,
7: sure.
11: Back in the day. He's recovered fully, though. Nick Nolte, he's been in some trouble. James Franco has been in a little trouble.
7: Dean Norris is in it. I love Dean Norris.
11: Yeah, from Breaking Bad.
7: Yeah.
11: Hank from Breaking Bad. So yeah, that might be interesting to say the least. Maybe Ben Shapiro breaks through. You know, maybe he becomes the screenwriter and and Hollywood mogul he's always wanted to be, because he grew up out there as a conservative in Hollywood. So that's, it must be a good script. All right, 683-0989 is my number. We're learning more about the man who was thrown from Goliath at Six Flags Over Georgia. This kind of feels like a Final Destination story. I'll explain next in the Nation of Jake.
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1: Dial us up and play a little name drop, and you could be a winner. All right, this accident at Six Flags over Georgia, we're getting more information. It turns out that the man who was killed after his restraint, I guess, came loose, his name is Kareem. That's his last name, Mr. Kareem. Hassan Jihad Kareem, a teacher in the Atlanta area. He was thrown from the ride, but they say that this guy had survived a car fire shortly before. Like, he was in a vehicle that had caught on fire, and he was able to escape just weeks before the roller coaster accident that took him. And I just, you know, whenever I see things like this, I'm like, man, it's like Final Destination. You know, if the car fire didn't get you, you would be thrown from a roller coaster. Roller coasters are surprisingly safe. Like, you know, even the ones that you ride at some of the festivals and fairs that are traveling, you know, you don't have a lot of accidents on these things. So I don't know. There are stories out there. I've not confirmed this anywhere, that, you know, he was concerned that his restraint wasn't working. It kept coming loose, and so they just pushed it down as hard as they could. Sometimes they'll do that. But I guess it was either faulty. People are saying he was a big guy, and so maybe it just didn't latch, or maybe he got in between. I don't know. It's just awful. It's awful that he's dead. It had to be terrifying for those who were on board the ride, because he was thrown from the ride, and then he hit it a few different times as he fell, and then at one point he was thrown in the woods. Because if you go to Six Flags Over Georgia, there's a lot of wooded area around it and in between some of the thrill rides. So yeah, we have, you know, some witness audio that the whole thing's awful. And you know, he seemed like he was a really good guy, a family man, a teacher. And so when you read about this kind of stuff, I mean, obviously it's sad and scary, because I mean, it's one of those things where it could have been anybody. It could have been anybody. And so, I mean, you.
2: It's particularly scary for me, because when I go to parks like that, I ride every roller coaster and sometimes twice.
1: Well, and that's what I'm saying. It's like, you go on these roller coasters and you take for granted that you are safe, that all the mechanisms are going to work, and you're not going to be thrown. You are submitting yourself to getting on a contraption that's going to hurl you at high speeds of up to 70 or 80 miles per hour on a track, and you go in there with full confidence that you're not going to be tossed from it. And then it happens, and you're like, what?
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3: The Catholic Church has lung cancer. I'm Lisa Lacera, Fox News. The Pope has had successful surgery to remove part of his lung.
4: The Vatican says Pope Leo XIV had the lower lobe of his right lung removed with video-assisted technique, which is a minimally invasive way to perform surgery in one's chest cavity. The procedure was planned after doctors detected lung cancer. He was in the operating room for 3 hours at Rome's Gemelli Hospital, and surgery itself lasted 90 minutes. The Vatican statement says there were no complications. The Pope woke up and was returned to his room. He has an upcoming trip planned to several South American countries in November, and the cardinal from Tokyo confirmed the Pope wanted to complete the surgery in time to keep his travel itinerary.
3: Fox's Jessica Rosenthal. Bank of America hit with a $1.2 billion fine after the Treasury Department accused the second largest bank in the U.S. of violating anti-money laundering and sanctions laws. Treasury Secretary Scott Bessent said in a statement, today's action sent a clear message that even the biggest financial institutions are not above the law. President Trump now on his way to Alaska for a rally in support of Senator Dan Sullivan. Before he left, he defended a diesel fuel deal he made with Russia.
5: A deal allowing Russia to sell millions of tons of diesel is not about opening access to the U.S., President Trump says.
6: That's a diesel deal that's going to be released into the world for the world market, because the world market suffered with high prices.
5: The deal temporarily lifts some sanctions on Russian oil, raising condemnation from Democrats and Republicans in Congress.
3: Fox's Jared Halpern at the White House. 12 senators, 6 Republicans and 6 Democrats sent a letter to the president today calling on the president to scrap the deal. An engineer at OpenAI has been federally charged with secretly installing a recording device inside a conference room in what the FBI says was an effort to capture sensitive conversations about the company's technology. America is listening. Fox News.
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7: The Shelby County Commission has concluded its first vote on the proposed data center moratorium, with the yeas outweighing the nays 5-4, with 4 abstaining. Commissioners are hoping said moratorium will allow ample time to establish proper rules for possible future data center developments. Questions arise, however, about whether the county government even has the authority to impose a moratorium. In the meantime, another vote on these matters is expected to occur next week. And the Millington Police Department has filled their role of a new police chief, and it's a familiar face. Frankie Dakin, Millington's city manager, announced on Monday night that former Memphis Police Deputy Chief Joe Oakley will be stepping in as the new chief after a unanimous vote by both the Board of Mayor and Aldermen. This comes after his retirement with the MPD in October 2025 after serving for 36 years.
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15: Now, here's your traffic report.
16: Left lane blocked, West Memphis crash, 40 East at Rich Road, Missouri Street. Seeing the slowing there. Also, Mendenhall Road northbound at Poplar Avenue, East Memphis crash. Getwell Road at Elliston Road, an accident. And Poplar Avenue at B.B. King Boulevard downtown, still working an accident there. Collierville, Highway 385 westbound at I-269, we have the left lane blocked. I'm Michael Higgins with your total traffic.
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21: Is upon us. I have an open line for demon time if you guys want to win some tickets. A family 4-pack of tickets to the Festival of Fears at Jones Orchard. Give me a call, 683-0989. Shadowland and Hysteria, woo! Festival of Fears, yeah, so if you want these tickets, it's very simple. Very simple game we got going on, name drop. You call 683-0989, and if you've been paying attention to the news at all, you have a very good chance of winning name drop today for that family 4-pack of tickets to the Festival of Fears here during spooky season. All right. Otherwise, we can talk more about this. This is spooky. The Six Flags thing. I'm reading more about the man who was killed after being thrown from Goliath at Six Flags over Georgia. Not only did he survive a car fire a few weeks ago, he was also a 2-time cancer survivor. They also say he had a difficult bout during COVID, I guess on account of him, you know, having cancer, probably some cancer treatment. So, but this guy, I mean, it was like a final destination. A couple of bouts with cancer, a difficult time with COVID, a car fire, and he's done in by a roller coaster mishap. He was thrown from the coaster. There were witnesses, pretty harrowing details, because not only did he get thrown from the coaster, he hit the roller coaster a few times on the way down. Like, he actually hit the roller coaster car, and then it was all caught by the cameras, because at the end of a roller coaster, as you know, if you've been to Disney, if you've been to Six Flags, or really any place now, they snap a photo of you and you're like, ah, you know, it's very scary. This guy had come loose from the restraint. And so he was like hitting people. And so there were injuries. There were injuries because he was tossed out of there. He hit other people. Man, that is definitely going to make people think twice. And now I think roller coasters all across the country are shutting down. When something like this happens, you don't see a lot of Six Flags commercials or roller coaster commercials. And I know for a fact that during spooky season, they have a lot of Halloween themed nights at places like Six Flags. They're having to shut down or just not advertise for a while. So that story is wild. So we will see what is news is breaking this hour. Again, 683-0989. That's the number I asked you to call.
0: What's your name, dude?
15: Nation of Jake's 5 o'clock name drop.
0: Drop?
21: Say it! Say it! All right, Josh Rivera, who is our contestant for name drop this afternoon?
1: First up, we got Jonathan.
21: Jonathan? What's going on, Jonathan?
4: Yo, what's happening?
21: What's up, Jonathan? That's how Tony Danza used to say Jonathan on Who's the Boss. Here he called Jonathan.
4: Oh, yeah.
21: Mona. Angela. You ever watch the Who's the Boss back in the day? Angela. Samantha.
4: Nah.
21: Mona.
4: Nah, I don't think I can recall that show.
21: Jonathan. It was Tony Danza. He was a former ball player for the St. Louis Cardinals, and he had to be a housewife or a housekeeper. That was his deal, and he worked for this lady named Angela, and she was like a ball-busting career woman, and it was just kind of a role reversal of the 80s. Silly sitcom that was on NBC. I could probably sing you the theme song if I wanted to, but I'm going to spare everybody that embarrassment, secondhand embarrassment. All right, Jonathan, what you got going on this afternoon, man? Anything good? Tell me something good.
4: Man, not much. Just riding home. I mean, I guess you could say I'm off. That's a great thing. That's a great thing.
21: Ready to get a couple of beers or something,
4: home,
21: man.
4: And relax.
21: I hear you, man.
4: Get to go home, relax, and just chill and do a couple things and get ready to do it all over again tomorrow, man.
21: You going
4: to
21: watch any postseason baseball tonight? Crack open a brew and watch the Guardians take on the Rays?
4: Yeah, I probably have something like that going on. You know, I don't know. I don't know what I had planned in my nightly schedule, but, you know, who knows around my house? You know, it could be anything.
21: I hear you, man. I feel you. Same thing around here. All right, let's do some name drop. This is a very simple game, Jonathan. I have an audio clip of somebody in the news. I'm going to play it for you. All right, we'll listen to it. At the end of the clip, I'm going to ask you to identify who is speaking in today's clip by dropping his or her name. If you're correct, I got a family four-pack of tickets to the Festival of Fears at Jones Orchard. If not, though, if you are, let's say, incorrect, or you fail to drop a name at all, I will insult you, and I'll send you packing. You ready to play?
4: Yes, sir. Let's rock.
21: Here we go. Listen up.
22: I understand the difficulty and the tensions, but I think, as I myself have spoken in the past, it's important to look at many issues that are related to what is the teaching of the church. Someone who says I'm against abortion but says I'm in favor of the death penalty is not really pro-life. So someone who says that I'm against abortion but I'm in agreement with the inhuman treatment of immigrants who are in the United States, I don't know if that's pro-life. So they're very complex issues. I don't know if anyone has all the truth on them, but I would ask first and foremost that there be greater respect for one another.
21: All right, Jonathan. Drop that name.
4: Is that the Pope?
21: Yeah, do you know his name?
4: Leo.
21: There we go, yeah.
0: Drop!
21: Pope Leo. Have you heard the news about Pope Leo?
4: Man, look, I'm sure everybody's trying to hear from him right now.
21: Well, Pope Leo was, well, he just underwent surgery for lung cancer. They took a small nodule out of his lung. Let's see. The 71-year-old pontiff underwent thoracic surgery to remove the lower lobe of his right lung, and doctors confirmed he had lung adenocarcinoma, a form of lung cancer. The diagnosis was confirmed through a tissue examination conducted during the operation, consistent with findings from pre-op tests. So it seems as though, Jonathan, that they got it early enough. They removed part of his lung. Pope Leo not having a great week. You know, earlier this week, his Chicago White Sox, I guess over the weekend, they were eliminated from baseball's postseason. And now the Pope, they found a nodule on his lung. They found out that it was cancerous. Hopefully, they got it all right. I mean, I don't agree with everything that the Pope says, but I do want him to live and to be healthy and cancer-free.
4: I mean, yeah, of course. I mean, you don't ever want to wish bad on nobody.
21: Of course not.
4: You know, there's too much negative going on around the world, man. Why add more to, you know, the most religious man supposedly in the whole world?
21: No, I agree. Just with anybody, you know. I figure.
4: Well, yeah, that's true. Yeah, that is true.
21: Cancer is a scourge, my man, and I'm glad because in a way they're able to catch these things early, you know. But I guess for me, when I think about it, he's so early in his papacy. I mean, he's just been about 2 years, 2 years or so.
4: Mm-hmm.
21: He's been
4: been the Pope.
21: And so for that to happen, I mean, so fast. But, you know, he's the Pope. He's going to get the best medical care possible. And so it seems like he's on the road recovery and remission. And so I hope he's all right. But it's also like, you know, divine intervention. You know, I mean, cancer, it happens a lot, it seems, because people are living a lot longer and that you're able to detect it. I mean, again, is there more cancer or are we just able to find more cancer? Like, has there always been the same amount of cancer? We're just able to find it with our advanced methods and treat it. Because there was a time, Jonathan, you got to think about it, man, way back in the day when people would die early, they were dying of cancer. They just didn't know that that's what it was. You know?
4: Oh, yeah, of course. Yeah, and then to be the person to be there and know that there isn't no cure or anything you could do for them, I had to tell them, hey, look, you know what I mean? You do got this, but we haven't even had the technology to even, you know, track it really fully and get you to the best help this full. And I know that has to have been bad too, you know.
21: Well, there's
4: but the good thing about technology is as the years go on, it's still, you know, technology is just keeps advancing to where eventually, hopefully, man, they go and they lay you in the bed, press the button, next thing you know, you're cured, you know, but that's probably...
21: That's the hope for AI, you know. A lot of these AI companies are saying that is going to be the application that makes AI so valuable, is that they're saying that the cure for cancer or cancers that were previously treatable but not curative, that AI is going to play a major role in curing cancer, so much so that I saw this, Jonathan, this sounds kind of silly to me, that employees... I got to figure out which AI company it is. There was a report, I saw it. I'll get the full story, but it was intriguing to me. They said that employees at AI companies are starting to smoke cigarettes because they are so sure that AI will cure cancer. So they're ready. They're so committed to AI coming up with a cure for cancer that they are going to smoke cigarettes because they feel that strongly. They're so confident that AI is going to cure things like lung cancer that like Pope Leo's got. I'm pretty sure that AI is going to play a big role, but I'm probably not going to take up smoking at 47 because honestly, Jonathan, smoking is gross. It's just it's so weird.
4: It smells. It stains your teeth.
21: Expensive.
4: You know, there's a lot of things wrong with smoking. But, I mean, that's the thing, though. Are those employees that much valuable? Because, you know, that type of thing probably isn't going to be accessible to everybody.
21: Well, I mean, at some point it will. Just like with
4: anything. I mean, yeah, long down the road, probably when quantum computing and all that becomes like a huge thing, right? I mean,
21: well, of course, it's a ways off. I mean, I don't know if you or I will reap the benefit. Hopefully, we don't need it. Here's something weird, Jonathan. The other day, I was talking to my kid, and I think that we either saw somebody smoking or somebody was smoking on TV. And my kid asked, "Hey, how much does a pack of cigarettes cost, Dad?" And I was like, "I don't know. I don't know anymore. How much does a pack of smokes cost?"
4: I like $10.
21: $10? Good Lord.
4: I think so. I don't even smoke cigarettes.
21: No, I mean,
4: but I think
21: I
4: the last time I was
21: either.
4: Up in there, I overheard someone talking about getting a pack, and I think the cashier said something about $9 or something.
21: $9 for 20 cigarettes? Good Lord.
4: You got people smoking two packs a day.
21: Two packs a day? Oh, my goodness. Yeah. All right. Hey, Jonathan, congratulations, my man. You have won these tickets, a family four-pack, to Jones Orchard's Festival of Fears.
4: Hey.
21: So, yeah, man, get
4: I'm
21: on
4: one and
21: there.
4: Three. One and three, man. One and three.
21: One and three.
4: It's my first time winning with you.
21: You're on the board. All right. Big winner, Jonathan. I appreciate you playing. Appreciate you listening. There you go. Here's Jonathan. And go watch some reruns of Who's the Boss. Who's the Boss? We'll be back in a moment. Stick around. That's what Tony Danza used to say. All right, 683-0989. Anything you got for me, send it along. And we can talk about AI and the cures for cancer. I'm going to find this. What company all these employees are smoking because they are so sure, they're so confident their AI models are going to come with a cure for cancer. It sounds stupid, but I think it's an actual headline. We'll get into that and more. Demon Time will continue in the next...
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21: All right, Impossible Trivia Tuesday. Round two coming up. Josh Rivera was 2 for 6. That's hitting 333. You do that, you'll get in the Hall of Fame eventually. Speaking of Hall of Fame, Baseball.
2: Oh, yeah.
21: Postseason continues tonight. The Indians and Rays game two. I'm sorry. The Guardians. Cleveland Guardians. They were the Indians for 45 years of my life. So I called them the Indians. They made that movie about them. You know, they hadn't won. Losers. Major League. The Guardians took a 1-0 series lead over the Rays last night. Big comeback win. It was huge, man. Huge. They got the lowest payroll in baseball. Man, I love to see it. Love to see it. And then, of course, the Dodgers are down 0-2. That's one of the highest payrolls in baseball. So I'll be watching the ALCS game two. I've got this. I didn't imagine it. It was for real. This is the chief technology officer for a company called Palantir. They're an AI company. He revealed on Face the Nation on CBS that AI researchers are now smoking because they think that they're going to cure cancer with AI.
8: I mean, there's so many interesting stories around this. Like, for example, so many AI researchers have started smoking as a way of signaling to other researchers how much they believe in AI.
9: That makes no sense. What do you think?
8: I believe so much in AI that it's going to cure cancer. So I'm showing you my chips are all in. So there is kind of this mass psychosis, social delusion around it.
21: I don't know if that's... Look, if I was like, I'm almost certain AI is going to help us come up with a technology to regenerate body parts, and I'm so committed to that, I'm so confident that I'm going to chop off my own leg. That's crazy. So that's him. That's Shyam Sankar, the CTO of Palantir. He's saying, AI research, they're going to smoke. They're smoking. They're saying, hey, look, AI is going to handle this. We're so confident that we are going to smoke. We are going to not just give ourselves cancer, but maybe COPD, maybe just all the other brown teeth Jonathan was pointing out. Yeah, it stains your teeth, gives you bad breath. Bags under your eyes, it ages you. All of that is going to be fixed with the AI. But how soon? That's what I want to know. How soon? 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I'm sure we'll get there, but we're not there yet. Impossible Trivia Round 2 coming up.
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18: Fox News, I'm John Saucier. As we get closer to the midterm elections, speaking at a rally in Corpus Christi, Texas, House Speaker Mike Johnson claims every Democratic candidate is too radical.
27: The Marxists are taking over the Democrat Party. You see it happening all around the country. And these guys that are running against our candidates, they will fall right in line with that.
18: The latest Fox News power ranking suggests Democrats are favored to flip control of the House. Dwayne KVD Davis sentenced to 40 years of life in prison for orchestrating the murder of rapper Tupac Shakur. Tupac's stepbrother, Maurice Mopreme Shakur, says his death had a devastating effect on his life.
28: Heartbreaking and sad. For me, my family, and the nation of Pac fans and loved ones.
18: Tupac was killed following a drive-by shooting in Las Vegas in 1996. He was only 25 years old at the time. 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
15: From the Mitch Wright Plumbing, Heating, and Air News Desk, the news you need now. Here's Josh Rivera.
1: Several weeks after the closure of Legends Lounge in Hickory Hill, representatives for the nightclub will go to court over the nightclub's closure. It was shut down by the Memphis Safe Task Force after the club was deemed a public nuisance after multiple police raids following multiple reports of violence and criminal activity. Since 2023, MPD reported 60 documented incidents. In those raids, specifically the last one before the closure, police found illegal drugs and weapons inside, which led to charges filed against the club's co-owner. Arthur Earl Horn III, the nightclub's attorney, is saying all of the reports are accusations and that the owners are not responsible for the crimes. And due to a shorter week for Memphis Tiger football, a programming note, the Coach Charles Huff radio show is not going to be on Thursday night. Instead, it'll be back on tomorrow night at 7 p.m. at Brookhaven Pub and Grill.
15: More news in 30 from the Mitch Wright Plumbing, Heating, and Air News Desk. 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
7: Slow spots, going to find them for you right now. 40 East at Rich Road, Missouri Street. Accident is cleared in West Memphis. We are seeing some work going on in Cordova. It's shut down for road work through Thursday. Macon Road between Berry Hill and Lanao. MLGW work, left lane blocked in the Medical District. Union Avenue at Watkins, left lane blocked in both directions. Should be finished up by Friday. I'm Michael Higgins with your total traffic.
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21: All right, Friday is the day. Well, Friday is a day. High temperature for Friday is 75 degrees, and there is no Nation of Jake radio show on account of the Memphis Tigers playing football at 6:30 p.m. the kickoff down in New Orleans. They're going to take on Tulane. So this program is preempted, so I'm just going to go sit outside, I think, all day. I think all day long, from in the morning when it's 40-something degrees all the way to the highs of the 75 degrees. Glorious temperatures coming up. Some actual fall temperatures. Now, it is fall. It turned fall back in September 22nd. And the leaves are starting to fall because they know. They know. It's independent of the temperature. And they are falling all over your roof and getting in your gutters. That's why now is the best time to call Bluff City Gutters at 949-5624. That's 901-949-5624. 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We have a score to settle.
2: Impossible Trivia Tuesday!
21: Here we go. Josh Rivera has pulled my card. Let's go. Let's hear it.
3: Oh, dang. We're just jumping in already.
21: No, let's just hear the card. I want to hear him pull it. Jumping in already. I just talked a bunch about gutters. I played the intro. Did I catch you off guard?
3: Well, you played the music, and I thought you were already asking for the first question. That's all.
21: No,
3: that's
21: no,
3: all.
21: No. I want to hear that card.
3: Here you go.
21: Pull. There we go. I guess I could do it. Nobody would know. We're on radio, so that's the thing. People go, why don't you have a video stream? Because it's a radio show. Get out of here. Next question. All right, Josh Rivera has pulled my card. I believe that the score to meet or exceed is 2.
3: Yeah.
21: All right, we've got 6 questions coming from the Vintage Memphis Trivia Set. They are impossible, these questions. I mean, even to get 1.
3: Somewhat impossible.
21: You're doing okay. They are implausible questions. All right, let's get it started.
3: All right, first question in the category Around the Town. What is the name of the theater, the only one of its kind in the Mid-South, at Overton Square? That's a gimme.
21: Playhouse on the Square.
3: That's already the first correct answer. There you go.
21: Bam! Okay, I thought it was a trick question. I was like, huh? Yeah, Playhouse on the Square. I went there for all kinds of field trips as a kid. You know, go see some plays, try to get you all cultured up. They're in your English class in 3rd grade. Go check out a adaptation of The Most Dangerous Game or something of the like. That was a great premise, yeah. The Most Dangerous Game. You know, I never really thought about what the name of it meant. Like, it's The Most Dangerous Game. It means, Rivera, you know the Most Dangerous Game, right?
3: I don't.
21: The Most Dangerous Game is a play about a rich guy who he's bored hunting regular game. Like he doesn't want to hunt a deer, and he doesn't want to hunt elk, and he doesn't want to hunt any wild animals. He wants to hunt a person. So he gets a guy, and he gives him like a head start, and he goes, hey, I'm going to hunt you. I'm going to hunt you down and kill you. And if you survive, then you'll get a bunch of money. But you agree to this, I'm going to hunt you. And so man is the most dangerous game. Like, not game as in a game that you play. It's a game as in, like, game hunting. Like, big game hunting. So, yeah. That's the most dangerous game. I'm sure that's been adapted for movies and stuff. But, I think it was, like, old movies. Anyway, so, yeah, I remember seeing The Most Dangerous Game at Playhouse on the Square as a kid. Next question, sir.
3: Next question in the category, taking care of business. What steamship line and restaurant chain is owned by Holiday Inns Incorporated?
21: Steamship restaurant line, Holiday Inns.
3: And restaurant chain. So I'm looking for 2 answers here.
21: And restaurant chain? Say well, one more time. What?
3: So what steam? So basically, just what steamship line, and steamship, also what restaurant chain is owned by Holiday Inns?
21: Okay, gotcha. All right, so we're looking for a steamship line,
3: yes,
21: and a restaurant chain,
3: yes,
21: but they're not the same thing.
3: Correct.
21: Okay, got it. All right, it makes it even worse. Steamship line has to be I don't even know what is a steamship line. Good Lord. How about I don't know? How about I pass?
3: Do you want to get a crack at the restaurant chain?
21: Long John Silver's.
3: Not a bad guess, but incorrect.
21: Captain D's.
3: No.
21: Hungry Fisherman.
3: No, it's not a seafood place. I just thought it was a pretty decent guess.
21: I don't know.
3: So the name of the steamship line is Delta Steamship Lines.
21: Okay.
3: That's that. And the restaurant chain.
21: They stole that from the airline.
3: Yeah, probably. And the restaurant chain, I was pretty surprised, the Perkins Incorporated.
21: Oh, is that right? Perkins. Yeah.
3: I like Perkins.
21: Interesting. I didn't know that. You know who likes Perkins?
3: Who?
21: Tiger Woods.
3: Every grandpa ever. Oh, yeah, yeah. Tiger Woods
21: Perkins.
3: As well.
21: Yeah, he loves Perkins. Okay.
3: That's the best thing to do for a day to hang out with grandpas. Go to Perkins and then go to Danvers for lunch or dinner.
21: Yeah,
3: it's like the ultimate old man day.
21: I like Danvers for breakfast. I call it old man breakfast. I go there on Christmas Eve with my dad. My dad and I meet up at the Danvers, and he goes through the list of all the things that he got for his wife for Christmas. Just so we do our last-minute Christmas shopping, if he missed anything. But we always meet up at Danvers for the old man breakfast. No, we're just surrounded by old dudes. All right, moving along.
3: Next category, we have heritage. After whom? God, this is so easy, I think. After whom is Shelby County named?
21: Oh, man, we know this already. Got him, Shelby. It was not Shelby Foote. It was Marcus Shelby.
3: Marcus Shelby?
21: Marcus or Shelby, no, General Shelby. General Shelby.
3: I need a first name.
21: No, you don't.
3: What do you mean I need a first
21: general,
3: name?
21: General Shelby. He's a general in the Civil War. General Edward Shelby. Tom Shelby. Thomas Shelby.
3: Well, I don't know if he was actually a general. He might have been. Maybe we can give you points for that. Full credit. That's fine.
21: Well, whatever.
3: I looked his name up, and he was a military officer.
21: Yeah.
3: So?
21: I don't care. How about I don't care? Shelby. Carol Shelby.
3: No, first name is Isaac.
21: Isaac
3: He's
21: Shelby.
3: He's the first governor
21: on some
3: of Kentucky.
21: Level, I on some level, I knew it, but I didn't know it wasn't him. Whatever. All right, next one.
3: Next category, we have diversions.
21: Isaac. You don't meet a lot of guys named Isaac anymore. Who's the most famous Isaac?
3: Newton?
21: Isaac Newton. Isaac from the Bible.
3: Yeah.
21: Isaac from the Love Boat.
3: I don't know
21: Black
3: what that
21: guy.
3: Is.
21: The Love Boat? The Love Boat was a television show back in the day when it was like romance aboard a cruise ship. And there was like this doctor who looked like Adam West. And there was Captain Steubing. And it was Gopher and Doc. I guess Doc was that doctor. And then there was a guy named Isaac. And Isaac was like Gopher and Isaac were just kind of waiters. They were wear red jackets. And Isaac was like this black guy with a mustache. He was a cool dude. I liked Isaac. All right. The question?
3: The question is, known as the Black Moses of soul music, he wrote and performed many hits for Stax Records.
21: Isaac from the Love Boat. No.
3: Is another Isaac, though.
21: Isaac Hayes.
3: Isaac Hayes, yes.
21: Yeah, we have... That's the answer. Most famous Isaac's Isaac Hayes. That's it. I don't know why I got so hung up on Isaac from the Love Boat. Isaac.
3: Back-to-back right, Isaacs. It's pretty cool.
21: I think I've tied you. Isaac Shelby and
3: yes.
21: Isaac Hayes. Isaac is one of those names that's due for a comeback. Let's see. Anybody expecting in the Nation of Jake? Anybody out there who's a lady is expecting a child, maybe a boy?
3: It's a good name.
21: Isaac. Yeah, I would like to influence you. Name your first or second name. Middle name, Isaac. It's a good, it's a solid name. Isaac. All right. Moving, you call him Ike. Isn't Ike short for Isaac?
3: I just call him, yeah.
21: Or is Ike short for Dwight?
3: I think it's for Dwight.
21: Dwight. Yeah, Dwight Eisenhower. How about Dwight Eisenhower? All right. Next one.
3: Next category is potpourri. For the win, I guess. Well, you still got two more, though.
21: For the win.
3: Correctly spell Elvis Presley's middle name. Obviously, you got to know what the middle name is, then spell it.
21: It's Aaron, but it's Aaron with one A. Right? A-R-O-N. Aaron.
3: Well, you won this one today.
21: Boom! How do I know that? Because I think it was misspelled somewhere on his grave. Also this. My father, his middle name is Allen, and he spells it A-L-L-A-N. And everybody's like,
3: is that
21: no,
3: Ian?
21: That's not how you spell it.
3: Huh.
21: See, A-L-L-E-N, if you do two L's, it's usually E-N. One L if it's A-N. But he spelled it A-L-L-A-N. And he was like, I'm kind of like Elvis. See, everybody misspells my name, my middle name. But Aaron with one A. Because you know what? The two A Aaron, A Aaron, completely superfluous. What in the world are you trying to do? Trying to be first in the phone book or something?
3: Yeah, exactly.
21: A-A-R-O-N.
3: It doesn't make sense.
21: Like, it's like somebody said A-A-R-O-N. What, today, Junior? You know, somebody stuttering when they're trying to spell their name. The double A in Aaron, why? Why A-A-Ron? Aaron, I think that Elvis's parents had it right. They probably were just...
3: Yeah, well, I will say Key and Peele forever ruined that name for me because every time I see a double A, I'd say A-A-Ron until it is.
21: A-A-Ron, always. All right, so I'm the big winner.
3: Yes.
21: Am I going for four, yes?
3: Yes, I believe so.
21: Oh, man. All right.
3: Got to get it with a sports question, though.
21: Uh-oh.
3: Dems the rules. Dems the rules.
21: Yep.
3: Final question. Here we go. Mm-hmm. The racing season at Southland runs from April to what month?
21: I say it mimics baseball. See, April to October. April to October, 6 months racing season for them dogs over there at Graceland. Greyhound Park. Southland Greyhound Park.
3: It's October?
21: October.
3: That's a 4-for-6 day for you, buddy.
21: Woo! Yeah, I just figured it was 6 months. Probably get a little bit too cold. Run them dogs out there in November. So, yeah, April to October. Who knew? If I could have just remembered Isaac's name, Isaac Shelby, that would have been the 5-for-6.
3: Man, that would have been really good.
21: Wouldn't it?
3: That would have been a record.
21: Wouldn't it? Yeah, Isaac Shelby. All right. Done in by... But I did get the Isaac Hayes. That was easy. And Isaac from the Love Boat. All right, 683-0989. You got a couple of shows to watch, Rivera. You got to watch The Love Boat and Who's the Boss. Those are classics. All right, let's go over what we have learned this afternoon. We will do that. Wrap things up next, right?
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1: The road. That's all I'm saying. That's all I'm saying. Because the GLP-1s, those are peptides. Peptides, I know a little bit about it. I don't know if I want to get into it or not. I'm fine for now. I do know that when I'm old, that I'm definitely doing some of the steroids. I'm doing whatever RFK Jr. is doing when I'm in my 70s. And that's what I'm saving up for now. I'm saving up for when, listen, my goal has always been to look like the old man with his head photoshopped on a young man's body. And so when I'm unable to build muscle for whatever reason, you know, age, I'm going to try to stave it off as much as possible, and then I want to hit you up 95-33. I'm going to do whatever RFK Jr. is doing to look like he does when he's 71. Because he didn't look like that when he was 47. If you notice that, if you go back and look at RFK Jr., when he was 47 years old, he just looked like a mess. He just looked like a soft mess of a man. So he's on, whatever he's on, I want to do that. But I don't want to do that until then. But I wasn't criticizing the peptides. All I'm saying is that the bill comes due. And I'm fine with doing that when I'm old. As far as other things I've learned today, I learned that a pack of cigarettes in year of our Lord 2026 probably costs you $12. 12 bucks. Oh, I guess those are for like high-end cigarettes.
2: Is that for
1: like
2: a one-pack or a two-pack?
1: I think it's for a one-pack of cigarettes. 20 cigarettes. And you're supposed to take one out of the pack and put it in upside down and put it back. I don't know. I've seen people do that. Yeah, Hippie Dave, who smokes, he says that he buys the cheap cigarettes for $5 or $6 a pack, which I guess if they're available, I mean, if the cancer stick is available for $5 or $6, I mean, why not just get the cheap ones? What are those, like Spirits, American Spirits? What are the cheap cigarettes? Maybe you can teach me about that, because I don't want to find out for myself. Are Paul Malls, are those cheap?
2: Montego is the largest, most popular deep discount cigarette brand in the U.S.
1: Montego?
2: Never heard of it.
1: Montego. Rivera, I'm gonna Venmo you some money. I want you to go buy an array of cigarettes, and then I want you to test them out and rate them.
2: Oh, heck no. You can't get me hooked on cigarettes.
1: We'll put that together along with the Nation of Jake press conference. We'll do that on Thursday. We'll get people to call in rapid fire, and I'm going to do my Mike Ditka-style press conference. So we've got a lot to work on. But the first things first. Rivera, look in your Venmo. I'm going to send you some money to buy some smoke so you can taste them.
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1: Stop on the trail. I'm Lisa Lucera, Fox News. President Trump said to hold a rally this hour in Wasilla, Alaska, as he continues his campaigning in Republican-led states.
2: Democrat Mary Peltola is challenging Republican Dan Sullivan. After Alaska, Trump will also travel to Arizona and Montana this week, all states that he won in 2024.
1: Fox's Alex Hogan in Washington. Pope Leo XIV has been diagnosed with lung cancer. The Vatican says doctors removed the lower lobe of his right lung. The statement from the Vatican made no mention of other treatments going forward, pending the results of other tests. Saudi Arabia looking for help from the U.S. as the Iran-backed Houthi rebels continue striking targets in the kingdom, including one of the world's largest oil facilities.
3: Loud booms were heard near Saudi Aramco headquarters in Dhahran a few hours ago. Saudi officials said the incoming cruise missile was intercepted. Earlier today, Saudi launched airstrikes targeting oil facilities in Houthi-held territory in Yemen. We heard from the Ministry of Energy in Saudi Arabia that a fire has broken out at Aramco headquarters as a result of those attacks.
1: Fox's Jennifer Griffin in Washington. The latest conflict between the Saudis and Houthis began last month after the Houthis seized key areas along a critical waterway for the transport of oil and other goods at the southern end of the Red Sea off Yemen. Cornell University suspending parties at frat houses until next year and is giving New York State Police a role in investigating reports of sexual assault on campus in the Ivy League University's latest response to outrage over its handling of an accusation of gang rape. Cornell has more than 20 active fraternities affiliated with its interfraternity council. Last time the university suspended frats was in 2022 after a report of sexual assault and students being drugged at a fraternity-affiliated housing. 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
4: Memphis Tiger football with one of their biggest wins of the season coming against UAB, 38-13 final score. But despite the score, Coach Charles Huff says there's still a lot of work to be done.
5: At this point in the season, we shouldn't be having these type of learning opportunities. 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Probably one of the best weeks of preparation that I've been around. 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
4: And a congratulations to running back Jalen Carter for picking up his second conference honor of the season, named to the American Conference Weekly Honorable Mentions list.
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1: Oh, girl, I am down in the state of Florida. Democrats in a state of panic over the Ilhan Omar raid yesterday. Time was, you could find a nice husband at Ancestry.com, settle down, start a life. But the whole brother marrying thing, apparently tying her to some immigration fraud. They're making hay out of it in the media. We're going to get into it. Obviously, the first White House press briefing of Caroline Leavitt's replacement, Katie Zakaria. Here is some live audio from that. Brianna Lyman, elections correspondent at The Federalist, joining us before they offer her the White House gig based on what I saw today. Tiffany Smiley also going to weigh in on the White House announcement that Kimberly Guilfoyle, once married to Gavin Newsom, once engaged to Donald Trump Jr., had since been banished to the Greek ambassadorship. She has apparently been told to resign because of the shenanigans she was pulling with Venmos and money and everything else.
2: Get her out. Get her out of here.
1: She says none of the allegations are true, but again, you don't resign because they're false. We're going to get into it on a very busy Tuesday episode of the show. 888-788-9910 if you want to be a part of the shindig. We have no rules, especially in Florida. There are no rules in that. People are out of control. Okay, it gets crazy, okay? You know, in New York, you get stopped for driving without a seatbelt. In Florida, you get stopped for driving without a Miller Lite. Like, hey, buddy, what are you doing here? You don't even have a terrorist hunting permit on the back of your pickup truck. What are you doing, man? You got to want it. So wherever you happen to be today, you could be a Republican, you could be a Democrat, Libertarian, Independent. You could be a member of the Whig Party, like Maxine Waters. The only thing we ask is that you do not be a bang. Happy Tuesday. I want to start with the Omar thing. I have a lot to get to, but I'm worked up. I'm down in Florida. I've been eating a lot of sun, a lot of driving, a lot happening. A little delirious right now. I've probably slept 3 hours in the last 5 days. It's been a mess, but a productive. We got a lot to do. We're shooting things. We're doing things, you know. But I was watching the morning shoot around this morning, you know, catching the morning shows and watching the mischaracterization of the Ilhan Omar raid. Now, there's a lot being said on social media about hypocrisy, because obviously Democrats, including Ilhan Omar, were overzealous when Trump got indicted. Okay, here's a clip. I mean, if you want an example, I'll give you one in a second. Ilhan Omar herself publicly celebrated on TV when Donald Trump was indicted. But while a lot of Republicans are calling out the hypocrisy, okay, what's getting lost in the shuffle as they attempt to make this about targeting and election interference is that when these warrants were signed, it was under Joe Biden's appointed judges. Joe Biden was president.
3: I don't remember that ever happening.
1: I know he didn't remember it, but it did. He was president of the United States for those 4 years, and they were Biden judges who ultimately signed off on this. Let me give you this, because this actually happened on CNN. There was one good piece of objective analysis. It's Mark Short, who was a chief of staff for Mike Pence back in the day. Here it is, clip 8.
4: I think the reality is that there's a lot of swirl around her about questions about her marriages, questions about her current husband, I think, is still under investigation. Reality, there's been a lot of questions about what's happened with daycare center in Minnesota and what extent she was wrapped up in that. So there's a lot out there that we don't know about, but we do know that a judge signed off on it, and a D.C. magistrate judge, they're all Democrats. So a Democrat judge signed off on this warrant and this search. And so I think there's a lot potentially here that we aren't really understanding yet.
1: So when they're telling you this is political, you don't understand.
5: People aren't buying it, CNN, you dumb bastards.
1: Okay, because the four Democrat judges had to sign off on this. This is not a situation where Trump's like, yeah, let's do it. And some guy in a mustache who looks like one of those Marco Rubio memes. You're like, wait a minute, is that Rubio? What's going on? No, it was actually four Democrat-appointed judges that were appointed by Joe Biden. So you can call this targeting, you can call it election interference. But what's funny, obviously, is the delicious hypocrisy. Here is Ilhan Omar on the day Donald Trump was indicted. Clip 1.
6: I was pleasantly surprised. I actually was one of those people that never really thought this day would come. You know, many of us have gotten used to seeing Trump get away with his criminal activities as president and even before that. Many of us believed that the January 6th commission, what they uncovered was not going to lead to much, that the Department of Justice was not going to take action. And the fact that this indictment has happened, I think, has restored some hope for myself and others in our justice system.
1: Oh, wow. So arresting Donald Trump in an election year restored trust in the justice system.
7: What an idiot.
1: But someone actually raiding her house in an election year is obviously fascism on steroids. Like, run for your lives. Okay, the totalitarian regime is in full effect. And that's the part that's, like, really hard to take seriously. But if you go around the horn, okay, you can find every contradiction there is. It's not just Ilhan Omar who's now saying, how dare you raid somebody's house in an election year. Okay, it's every Democrat out there. Okay, but the point we tried to make 3 years ago when this was happening to Donald Trump is you're turning the country into a banana republic because when people lose faith in the rule of law, they don't respect the rulings themselves. And we have this issue. Why? Because the woman who prosecuted Donald Trump, Letitia James, ran for office by literally running commercials where she said, I will lock this guy up. Here's a montage, clip four.
8: I'm running for attorney general because I will never be afraid to challenge this illegitimate president.
9: Tonight we send the message that no one is above the law.
10: I look forward to going into the office of attorney general every day, suing him, defending your rights, and then going home.
1: Whoa.
11: There's a slob. There's a real slob.
1: Poor Letitia. I don't want to give her a hard time. She's actually having a big week. She just won a Forrest Whitaker lookalike contest. But the point is, as you sit here right now having this conversation, we're here because of a Pandora's political box that the Democrats opened when they indicted a president. We had never indicted a president or an ex-president. 247 years into the American experiment, we had never indicted a president. By the end of year 247, Trump was facing 96 different counts. It was absurd on its face, but it's what they did. Okay, and a lot of times they do these things because they're trying to cast aspersions on the other side to take your attention away from the fact that they're usually guilty of whatever they're accusing you of.
12: He knows what he's talking about.
1: How many times have I played you the clip of Joe Biden bragging that he threatened to withhold $1 billion in aid from the Ukraine government if they didn't fire the prosecutor who was looking into Burisma? Now, Joe Biden bragged about that. But when Donald Trump wanted to look into it, they were like, whoa, this guy threatened to withhold aid from Ukraine. We got to impeach him. And they did. And they impeached him for what they were ultimately guilty of, which was bragging about threatening to withhold aid from Ukraine. So we're just living in a shoes on the other foot scenario. And the reason it's delicious and people are having fun is because if you remember when Trump got indicted, how many montages did we play you of Democrats reminding us that no one is above the law? Here it is, clip five.
13: No one is above the law.
14: No one is above the law.
15: Nobody is above the law.
16: No one is above the law.
17: No one is above the law.
18: Nobody is above the law.
19: No one is above the law.
20: No one is above the law.
21: No one is above the law.
22: No one is above the law.
23: No one is above the law.
1: But you understand what they're saying now is, you know, this is fascism, it's vindictive, it's election interference. Here's Jake Tapper, clip six.
24: I mean, it seems rather vindictive.
25: That's Whoa. Always the thing in these cases, is every time the president opens his mouth or his allies open his mouth, they make their case so much weaker because it shows that this isn't about justice. It's not about an
1: whoa,
25: actual
1: whoa, whoa. Can I jump
25: the
1: in
25: truth.
1: There? All... They make their case. They discredit their case. I just played you a clip of Letitia James literally saying, I am running for attorney general because I will challenge this illegitimate president. Does that sound like a little bit of a bias there? Tonight we send a message that no one is above the law. I look forward to going into the office of attorney general every day, suing him, defending your rights, and then going home. So that was a woman running to be the attorney general, just flat out declaring that Trump is guilty of crimes. Throw me in office and I'll go find them. Okay, she literally campaigned on I promise to arrest this guy. Does that sound like some type of impartial prosecutor? And every Democrat ignores that, while also selectively omitting the context that they are Biden-appointed judges. This is not a Trump going after Ilhan Omar thing. This is Ilhan Omar might have committed immigration fraud by marrying her brother. It is established law that she married her brother, but it's a matter of age and location and bylaws and everything in between. And it is a little bit complex, but the point is it appears she married her brother to get him into the country. Okay, whether they consummated the marriage is beyond me. It's not something I'm giving a lot of thought to right now at the moment. Okay, nobody. No, I mean no disrespect to Ilhan Omar, but when I listen to her talk, I understand why some of my Middle Eastern cab driving buddies preferred goats. Okay, but here is Ro Khanna, just the same, saying, oh, it's just targeting a Muslim woman. Clip 9.
0: The Trump administration just raided the home of Congresswoman Ilhan Omar. It is simply chilling that they are targeting political opponents this way. And it is disturbing that they are targeting Muslim Americans and a Muslim American woman legislator. Any decent American needs to stand up and speak out.
1: Oh, come on, dude.
2: That was absolutely dreadful.
1: So if they raid Mar-a-Lago, guns drawn, in an election year, you know, no one's above the law. They're just protecting democracy. But if Ilhan Omar is linked to daycare fraud, feeding the family fraud, a lot of suspicious NGO financial activity, changes her financial disclosure from she's worth over $30 million to suddenly she's worth less than $1,000. Less than $600,000. How you go from a $30 million bookkeeping mistake credibly is unknowable at this critical juncture we find ourselves in. You know, the old adage, as we always say, where there's smoke, there's fire. Or, you know, if you're being silly, where there's smoke, Elizabeth Warren is trying to send us a signal. Okay, but the reality is the Biden administration thought she was up to some chicanery. Okay, the fact that it gets followed through under the Trump administration doesn't discredit the legitimacy of the prosecution, but it does discredit every single Democrat calling it out as weaponization because they themselves were silent while their own party hit Trump with 200 million charges along the campaign trail. Okay, so that's what we're really watching happen here. It's not a selective prosecution. Okay, it's not, you know, the collapse of the integrity of our justice system. Okay, it's everybody in America coming to reality with the fact that
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0: back in action on Fox Across America with Jimmy Fallon. We are, of course, broadcasting live from Sun Broadcasting, Fort Myers, Florida. I am sitting in the studios of Fox News Radio 92.5 FM. My man Cameron holding it down behind the glass right now. He's been on and off the gambling sites. You know how he goes. You got to watch these people. I got a couple of those back up in New York. I bring up gambling sites because Mikey just told me that Kalshi has the new White House press secretary's over-under of as a month. Mikey, is that real? Can you jump on the mic for a second up there in New York?
1: They're saying 94% that she won't last a month. Yes.
0: A month? Mikey, that's beyond Scaramucci. What was Scaramucci's, though? He was 11 days,
2: he was 11.
0: Right? All right, so she...
2: That's three Scaramucci's.
0: But you know what? At least she did a press conference. Do you remember the Stephanie Grisham girl that was Melania's friend? She took over, I think, after Sarah Huckabee Sanders left. And she never held a press conference, but she wound up writing like a tell-all book about Trump. So she was probably, I mean, she would go down as the worst one because she never got to do a conference. But I'm watching this footage right now, and she definitely looked a little nervous, not good. But I didn't watch it in its entirety. Was it as bad as their, I mean, if they're saying she's going to last less than a month, I'm assuming they believe it was really bad, Mikey.
1: It wasn't great. I mean, I even turned to Josh at one point. I'm like, wow, I mean, this is not going too well. And honestly, look, I don't know. Like, you want to give her a few minutes of grace period, but, like, yeah, she didn't take too many questions. She broke the news with the guilfoyle thing. I guess that was big. But other than that, it just seemed like she wasn't really prepared up there.
0: Oh, man. That's not good, man. All right. Well, we will monitor the situation. We may pull some clips, play them later in the show. Because what I watched on, Twitter is Katie Zakaria was just very, very nervous. You know, she's in that press briefing with everybody in the world. She's obviously following Caroline Leavitt, who was exceptionally good at this, you know, because she would go on offense against the media. And I think she was probably more comfortable on TV than this gal is because she just looks nervous. You know, it reminds me of when Napoleon Dynamite does his current event about Nessie. Like, there's a scientist in Scotland. She just doesn't look like she wants to be in front of the classroom. So hopefully she turns it around. But I wanted to at least acknowledge that because, you know, we try to call a fair fight over here. We're trying to, you know, cover the news of the day without fear or favor. Isn't that what we're supposed to be doing? And I only say that because back to this Ilhan Omar thing for one more second. It's such a scam when they get out there and go, oh, this is weaponization. Oh, it's an election year. You can't do that in an election year. Here's CNN. Krishna Murthy, she's a rep from Illinois, saying it looks highly suspicious. Clip 10.
3: What it says about the broader conflict is that the Iranians are trying to expand it. The Houthis are the Taliban of Yemen, and they are funded by Iran. Iran is reaching out and trying to expand their influence around the world and trying to influence attacks in Britain and influencing attacks in Saudi Arabia. Why this is significant is the Houthis' motto is victory to Allah, death to America, death to Israel.
0: We're doing this across state lines. We'll find the clip in a second because that was him talking about Iran. It's okay. We're going to get back to it in a second. But essentially, I'll read you the verbiage really quick. Don't sweat it. He said it looks highly suspicious 3 weeks before Election Day. It looks like a political ploy. And on top of that, remember the president has used really disgusting Islamophobic rhetoric against Ilhan Omar, which also leads to one to believe that this is a pretext. Now, Trump, to be clear, has disparaged Ilhan Omar quite a bit. And he has called out the Somali community quite a bit because of the massive amounts of fraud out in Minneapolis. Okay, that being said, the judges were appointed by Biden.
4: Tell them like it is.
0: Do you want to play that one, Josh?
5: It looks highly suspicious. 3 weeks before Election Day, it looks like a political ploy. And on top of that, remember, the president has used really disgusting Islamophobic rhetoric against Ilhan Omar, which also leads one to believe that this is a pretext.
0: So that's, you know, him saying, well, Trump's language, it's an election year, it's a pretext. But you understand, the people who prosecuted Trump ran for office on I will prosecute him, he is a criminal. He is illegitimate. And you didn't get any sound bites. I mean, Letitia James, let me give it to you again. This is Letitia James running for office on I'm going to arrest Trump, clip 4.
6: I'm running for attorney general because I will never be afraid to challenge this illegitimate president.
7: Tonight we send the message that no one is above the law.
8: I look forward
2: to going into the office of Attorney General every day, suing him, defending your rights, and then going home.
0: Oh, but that, you know, was just like we said, truth, justice, and the American way. But if you ring up Ilhan Omar, oh my God, we're all going to die. Run for your life. It's so embarrassing.
4: Driven by the power of Fox News.
7: In 1943, the U.S. Mint switched from bronze pennies to steel pennies to conserve copper. A few leftover bronze blanks accidentally made it into the presses, creating one of America's rarest coins. A Texas family held on to one of the rare pennies. It recently was authenticated by professional coin grading service and valued at $235,000.
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8: Fox News, I'm Tom Rigotti. Pope Leo XIV has had surgery to remove part of his lung, Fox's Jessica Rosenthal reports.
9: The procedure was planned after doctors detected lung cancer. He was in the operating room for 3 hours at Rome's Gemelli Hospital, and surgery itself lasted 90 minutes. The Vatican statement says there were no complications. The Pope woke up and was returned to his room.
8: No official word on a treatment plan or prognosis. CVS Pharmacy settles a federal lawsuit over opioid prescriptions, agreeing to pay $300 million. Fox's Lisa Brady reports.
10: The company was accused of helping to fuel the nation's deadly opioid epidemic by unlawfully dispensing drugs that were not medically necessary, including large quantities of opioids based on prescriptions from so-called pill mills. The lawsuit also blames staffing levels and performance metrics for a rush to fill prescriptions without verifying legitimacy.
8: CVS says it strongly disagrees with the claims and does not admit wrongdoing. 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

0: There it is, Fox Across America, with your main man, Jimmy Fallon, down in Fort Myers, Florida. Lot to get to today, including Brianna Lyman, elections correspondent at The Federalist. Tiffany Smiley, running a pack out in the great state of Washington. Seattle, baby. I was out there for stand-up. I had no idea the Space Needle was filled with heroin, but it is a mess in Seattle. We have a producer on my TV show, Annie, is from there. And we're always concerned when she comes to Fox News Saturday night that the drug dog's going to alert, because there's just so much fentanyl flying around that gross city. And it's unfortunate, as a guy who cares about the country. I toured the country. I mean, by the way, the tickets that went on sale this week, it was February 6th at Durango. If you're listening on K-Dawn out in Vegas, hot damn, you guys bought a lot of tickets yesterday. February 13th up in Wilmington, Vermont. Yo. Sure know how to make a girl feel special. This weekend, when I wrap up in Florida, I'm going to be out in Colorado Springs. Love to see you. Those tickets available on sale at foxacrossamerica.com. The Trump Show, meanwhile, is 7 days a week at this point, because we're in the midterm stretch. Trump was out live last night, and there's two mindsets on this. You know, one is, well, he's not on the ballot. People aren't necessarily going to turn out. Okay, but there's another train of thought, which is him being out there might actually engage people in red states who were kind of indifferent to the midterms because they weren't thrilled with Trump's agenda. So he's trying to use the power of celebrity to inject some enthusiasm in the base. That's what he appears to be doing. And I only say that because there wasn't a lot of substance in his remarks last night. There were observations about a heckler getting thrown out that he continued to call a guy, despite the fact that I do believe it was a girl. It was kind of silly. I mean, I believe this woman's pronouns were cat and lady. But the point is, it was all entertainment. Like, Logan Paul was there. Trump was telling jokes about John Huston's butt and checking it out because the guy's such a physical specimen. He didn't look terribly disciplined. But I think it was a reminder for a lot of people that we really do have the Rodney Dangerfield of politics on our hands right now. Meaning, if you remember the movie Caddyshack, what made it so appealing is that we had a guy, Rodney Dangerfield, who got into an elite country club, and instead of letting those stuffy people do their stuffy, pretentious stuff, he started, you know, blasting music, ramming somebody's boat, you know, telling jokes, making fun of people's outfits, like really roasting people who had gotten accustomed to being above inconvenience. And that's where Trump is at his most potent, is he is upsetting an apple cart in Washington, D.C. that very much likes to run on a status quo. You know, one thing I always tell people is no matter what profession you're working in, almost 80% of the people are doing the bare minimum to keep their job. Just find out what I have to do to remain employed. That's going to be the daily work burden that I'm willing to shoulder. That applies to pretty much every medium in the world. I know a lot of lazy TV hosts working out there at other channels. Okay. I know just the same. A lot of people who go hard as hell, but they're usually in the minority in every field you find yourselves in. Politics is no different, because in politics, you know, the lobbyists, the fact that you're getting your hands on those red hot Nancy Pelosi stock tips, those things make people root for the uniparty harder than any one policy might appeal to their principles. Meaning, we've seen so many people abandon principles in politics. Good example is like the border. So if Obama deported more people than any president in history, and the Democrats didn't say anything, and they didn't want to abolish ICE, who was doing it at the time, Tom Homan was the guy who got the medal from Obama. But if the Democrats didn't care, that means their, you know, values didn't really change like they did. They just transactionally pivoted to say everybody who's getting targeted at the border is a victim of some form of racism, and we've all got to be on the lookout to stop this thing in a modern moment. That's what they do on that side, is agree with us or you must be one of those. Okay, but understand that when it comes to Trump, you're getting a trolling on the Democrats, you're getting a trolling on the establishment, and you're just getting a guy that likes being a live act. I always say to people, you have crowd work comedians and you have material comedians, okay? Material comedians are guys like Jerry Seinfeld who write an hour of material that they love, and they go out there and they bang it out. You get the same show every time. They crush. They're good. Okay. A crowd work comedian is a guy who's going to bring 90% of his laughs out of the audience. Look at this guy in the second row. What's that guy doing over there with that dumb hat? You know, and it's going to be a very much in the moment experience. You know, if you see me live, I do about 45 minutes of stand up. Then we drop the hammer and do a Q&A, which is another, you know, 15, 20 minutes of crowd work. And then you drop the hammer and do more comedy and close the show, usually to a standing ovation. Listen to us. I'm being arrogant. I'm just being stupid. But here's Trump doing his live act. And he's just, again, he's just riffing on the state of politics. Here he is going after the gays for Palestine people. Clip 13.
1: What flag was that? Was that the Palestinian flag? You know the one I like the best? I shouldn't say this. Should I? The one I like the best is gays for Palestine. Gays for Palestine. You know what they do if you happen to be gay? They throw you off the top of a building. That's the one I like the best, gays for Palestine. They throw you. They bring you to the top of the tallest building they have, which isn't too tall, by the way. Doesn't have to be. And they push you off the top of the building. And yet I see all the time gays for Palestine. How about women for Palestine? They treat them almost as badly.
0: So that's the Trump man going in on them. Now he's about to tell you a protester is a fat guy. I do believe it turned out to be a lady. But the point is, in theory, okay, the gays for Palestine, very mockable. Because, again, you do support something that doesn't respect your right to exist. Like, gays for Palestine is like toddlers for Lindsey Clancy. You know what I'm saying? It's just sad, but it's the reality. And you understand, it's worth making fun of. And that's what he likes to do, is target the culture war, you know, hotspots. In terms of a deliverable to the voters, that's not really where his energy was. He's had a lot of deliverables. I mean, if you talk about the Trump accounts, home run for the youth of America. The Trump RX have brought down prescription drug prices. That's a huge deal for everybody. Obviously, we're living in an America with the lowest recorded murder rate in history. That obviously has to matter. And yes, we have the highest level of median household income and the lowest level of poverty. So if he's a failure, you should hope every president fails at this level. That being said, one of the reasons that you really don't ever get a substantive breakdown of a Trump presidency is, one, you know, the media is going to disingenuously frame everything he does as some type of racial animus towards a particular group. It's good for ratings, and they just want to gin up woke white people who hate themselves. I get it. But the other reason why is Trump generates so much content, so much content. And the vast majority of it comes from the entertainment lane. So if you do something like, well, the Trump savings accounts are going to give every newborn child $1,000. And if that account is properly seeded, the kid will have $250,000 by the time he's 18. That is a wildly, substantive, productive, and, you know, it's powerful. I mean, you are changing a generation's wealth prospects by opening up a Trump account. It is a powerful thing. That being said, as consequential as it might be, it's never going to make the same headlines as Trump calling Rosie O'Donnell a land whale, okay, or telling you this protester was a fat guy. They're always going to go with the more entertaining clip. That's the thing now. The news, in a roundabout way, has become its own form of entertainment. Here he has clip 14.
1: He's a paid protester. They're all paid. They get paid by the lefties in order to destroy our country. They're scum. But he's going back home to mom. Going back home to mom. He's going back home to mom. Look at him. Look at him. Terrible. Don't we love law enforcement? Oh, he's got to go on a diet.
0: Oh.
1: He's a fat guy. Wow. Got to go on a diet fast. We all do.
0: Again, out to lunch. And some people would say not befitting of the Oval Office, but it's the ship sailed. We're living in a new world now. And Trump doesn't harm his prospects by saying ridiculous things because it's just so baked into the cake. We're 10 years into this experiment. And the reality is there are people who have devoted the entirety of their existence to hating Donald Trump. That's their brand, okay? Oh, wow, Brewers up two games to none on the Dodgers. Yeah, it's probably because Trump was just in California, right? Everything he touches gets ruined. You're like, are you okay, pal? Trump has nothing to do with the Brewers and the Dodgers. But those people exist. That is a reality. They've outsourced a lot of their own frustrations to the president. And they're always going to hate the words that come out of his mouth. But a new generation of people is just, they get Trump. He's been around. You know, it's not, it's settled law that Trump is going to say some things. Okay, it's just the reality. You know, if you're going to go to see Gallagher in concert, you're going to wear a poncho in the front row because he's smashing fruit and it's flying everywhere. Same ponchos they make you wear at a Louis C.K. show in case he starts celebrating Palm Sunday. But the point is, everything Trump focused on and everything that went viral would overshadow what would otherwise be the substance of a good rally. I mean, again, you have the lowest recorded murder rate in the history of the country. There's no bigger deal than that because your safety has to be your number one priority. But your number two priority's got to be the economy. And as much as you don't like the price of gas, we've never lived in an economy with more upward mobility where wages are outpacing inflation. In 50 years, have we since had an economy this strong? So the deliverables are there. But you don't get the deliverables when Trump tells you he's staring at John Houston's ass. That's the direct quote, clip 15.
1: But I'm standing over here, and I don't do this with men very often. I started examining his body. Because I didn't know he was a great athlete. And I looked, and I watched up and down. And I looked at his ass, and I looked at the whole thing. And then I looked at his hands. Look at his hands. He's got these, like, claws. And I got it. You are a great athlete. I didn't know that, because he doesn't talk about that.
0: Oh, boy. So that's the Trump man all over the map. John Houston might be an okay candidate. They might have a lot of good things going in that rally. Okay, but these clips overshadow everything else. So the metric it comes back to is this. Trump's out there on the road. It's really not about the candidate. Okay, you remember his Ken Paxton endorsement. He's not the best-looking guy. He doesn't dress the best. Everybody thinks he's a pain in the ass. But he's a great attorney general. And you're like, whoa, that was a bit of a backhanded compliment. Okay, but the reality is Trump overshadows the substantive message of Trump quite a bit when he goes into this, you know, when he goes into the crowd work comedian mode. And here's another example. So funny. He was talking about how everything's racist to the Democrats. I love this clip. Clip 16.
1: Why do you not go along with proof of citizenship in order to vote? And they can't answer the question. And they go like, let's see. Oh, I have an idea. It's racist. That's right. It's racist. Everything's racist. They are the greatest bullshit artists in the world. Everything's racist. It's racist. We don't want proof of citizenship because it's racist to ask somebody if you happen to be a citizen of the United States. That's a racist question. These people are sick.
0: Again, they will someday sell Trump rallies like Dean Martin roasts. You'll put on the TV at 2 in the morning and they'll be like, all the insults are here. Fake news, CNN, Rachel Maddow's a man, all the fun stuff. Okay, he has a great time out on the campaign trail. You know who else does? The rally goers. That's where this is potent. It's not about picking up his poll numbers. It's about juicing turnout. Yeah, you can tell me Trump's polling at 40%. But understand, congressional Democrats are polling around 12%. So Trump's approval rating, in theory, doesn't need to go up for him to be outpacing Democrats. Now, the reality of polls showing the Republicans losing a lot of the seats in the House and the Senate being pretty close, that's a reality right now, based on what we've seen in polls that nobody trusts. So the one thing that Trump does believe in, is his base's ability to turn out. And the reason you're seeing him do so much campaigning is, one, he just genuinely loves to do it. The guy is a worker. If you watch the 2024, the 2020, or the 2016, he out-campaigned his opponents by about 5-1. He was doing, in some instances, 4 or 5 rallies a day where they were just banging in from state to state to state. And you get the Lee Greenwood, and you get the Trump, and you get the jokes, and you get the crowd work, and then you get the YMCA, and then he's off to the next place. Okay, he likes to do that. He's kind of like this generation's Grateful Dead. People follow Trump around the country instead. He just did Lock Her Up. We haven't seen that one live since 2023. You know, it's amazing. Okay, but what he ultimately understands is the power of celebrity. What Trump realizes is he's not on the ballot, but he is. Any ability he's going to have to enact his agenda for the last remaining 2 years of his presidency is going to be wholly predicated on whether or not they have majorities in the Senate and the House. So what he's ultimately banking on is his work ethic and the power of celebrity. What I mean by that is if you meet a celebrity in person, you will go down a rabbit hole afterwards of watching and listening to everything they do because you feel more connected to the content. You know, if to give you an example, you might not be a Billy Joel fan, but if you ran into Billy Joel on the street, you'd probably go home and listen to Piano Man. Okay, one of my favorite tweets of all time is somebody said, they need to explain to the harmonica player that the song is called Piano Man. Because if you ever listen to Piano Man, the harmonica solos are like 8 minutes long. That's just funny to me. But the point is, Trump is doing his own type of Billy Joel tour. Thankfully, he's not driving himself. And I don't think Billy is at this point either. It's a long season out there. Nobody goes undefeated. But he realizes that turnout is what's going to decide this election. It's not going to be his poll numbers, his approval rating. It's not going to be the contrast against congressional Democrats. It's all baked into the cake at this point. It's a lot of Democrats running on the idea that nothing they've previously said on deportations of the police should be analyzed as part of their candidacy. There's a lot of shameless sociopathic distancing from previous positions held by politics. But we're in such a team sport in this moment where Democrats, a lot of them just hate Republicans and vice versa. He realizes the only way he's going to win is if his people leave the House and do it. So this is his effort, and that's why you're hearing more jokes than substance. He just wants them to have a good time and feel good about what they're going to do on Election Day.
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0: Bang. There it is, Fox Across America with Jimmy Fallon. Certainly thinking about our listeners in East Texas, the KTBB family, KTBB. They got J.D. Vance down there. J.D. Vance speaking in Texas today, which is exciting if you're a fan of the vice president. It's not exciting if you're a Republican donor, because you don't want to believe that something as deeply red as Tyler, Texas, needs a visit from the vice president to get Ken Paxton over the top. But this is where we find ourselves in this moment. He is not exactly setting the world on fire. And Tallarico's a nut. We're still following the fallout of the, you know, was he in a mental health facility or what did he do? And we don't have an answer on that. But, you know, the reality is, if the VP is down there at the Country Tavern, there's no restaurant in the world I enjoy more than the Country Tavern. But if the VP needs to be there this close to a Texas Senate race,
1: that can't be good.
0: Not a good. No bueno. It's the only Spanish I learned in eighth grade. My apologies to Mrs. Morabito, but I had Jacar Cologne and some pretty good-looking middle school girls to pay attention to. But we're bringing in the real women. Brianna Lyman, elections correspondent at The Federalist, will class up the show when we come back.
2: Here's the deal. The government is over $38 trillion in debt, which means the IRS isn't slowing down. 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
6: 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Yep, Slim Chickens' famous hand-breaded tenders blasted with a one-of-a-kind sweet and savory Dr. Pepper dry rub. Woo-wee! Touchdown! 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Slim Chickens, what you picking? Me? 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
25: Making a stop in the 49th state. I'm Lisa Lacera, Fox News. President Trump about to speak in Wasilla, Alaska, in support of Senator Dan Sullivan as he continues his rallies in Republican-led states. Meanwhile, a new Fox News power ranking shows Democrats